0: months. Ottawa is set to sign on to the program for the sixth-gen fighter with the UK, Japan, and Italy. That announcement could happen on the margins of the Farnborough Air Show in the UK on Tuesday. Kyle Duggan, The Canadian Press, Ottawa.
1: The federal government is defending its new crime legislation after criticism from Conservative MPs in Regina. Conservative MPs gathered outside Regina's provincial courthouse to criticize Bill C-14, saying the federal government is overselling changes to Canada's bail system. Conservative MP Larry Brock says Canadians shouldn't be fooled by the government's messaging.
2: The illusion and the narrative that Mark Carney and Sean Fraser, his justice minister, are spreading across the country is misleading, it's false, it is wrong.
1: The federal government says the new law fulfills its promise to crack down on repeat and violent offenders by tightening bail rules and increasing penalties for serious crimes. A pit found in eastern Quebec has been confirmed to be a 390-million-year-old meteorite impact crater.
3: In late 2023, amateur astronomer Joel Lapointe was using Google Maps to plan a summer road trip when he stumbled upon a strange-looking hole in the ground about 100 kilometers north of the town of Magpie. A team of researchers followed up on that discovery and are now set to present their findings at the annual meeting of the Meteorological Society in Germany less than a month from now. Western University Earth Sciences Professor Gordon Osinski says the circular topical features of the pit and early analysis of rock samples piqued interest and eventually led to an expedition to the crater in 2025. Don Mitchell, The Canadian Press.
1: And a recap of our top story this afternoon. The Saskatchewan Roughriders are mourning the loss of one of their own. Just this afternoon, the CFL club announced that linebacker Jaden Dahlke has died after a crash last night. He was 30 years old. The latest local news is as close as your phone. 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In Regina and southern Saskatchewan tonight, partly cloudy and a low of 17. Tomorrow, mainly cloudy with a 30% chance of showers or thunderstorms and a high of 24. Tuesday, sunny and a high of 25. In Saskatoon and central Saskatchewan tonight, showers with a risk of a thunderstorm and a low of 17. Tomorrow, mainly cloudy with a 30% chance of showers, a risk of a thunderstorm and a high of 23. Tuesday, sunny and a high of 26. For news anytime, go to CJME.com and CKOM.com. I'm Roman Hader.
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5: Well, if you're an American political watcher, you know, I mean, it's been a stunning couple of years in America, but it's really been a stunning few days in American politics. Senator Lindsey Graham, as we were talking about yesterday, one of the most recognizable Republicans in Washington, a foreign policy hawk, a close ally of Donald Trump, and someone described over the weekend by our former Premier Brad Wall as a friend of Saskatchewan, died suddenly Saturday night. The cause of death was described as aortic dissection. The 71-year-old had been in Ukraine's capital meeting with President Volodymyr Zelensky just hours earlier. Meanwhile, after weeks of intense speculation about his health, 84-year-old Republican Senator Mitch McConnell released, I mean, I can only describe it as a proof of life photo. In recent days, sitting in a hospital bed with what appeared to be Sunday's Washington Post sports section on his lap. You know, that was placed there intentionally. All the while, the U.S. and Iran appear to be heading toward war again. Reggie Cicchini is a Washington correspondent with Global News and joins us now. Reggie, welcome back to the Evan Bray Show. If only there were something for us to talk about.
6: Good morning. It's always a dull day.
5: It's always a dull day in Washington. Okay, Reggie, let's start with Lindsey Graham. He was looking healthy at a news conference with Zelensky late last week. And I got to say, when I saw the breaking news alert that a longtime Republican senator had died, I assumed it was Mitch McConnell, who we're going to be talking about in a moment. What was your reaction to the news about Lindsey Graham? And what have we learned about what happened to him since.
6: Right. I mean, look, it was a significant shock, not only to those who pay close attention to politics, but maybe to those who don't pay close enough attention as well. And I think that the ramifications and the consequences of somebody like Lindsey Graham no longer being a part of American Congress is going to come into the picture very quickly. And that is because, number one, as you mentioned, he was in Kyiv with Volodymyr Zelensky just a couple of days ago, and he was trying to play an instrumental role in getting a new sanctions package put against Russia, which appears to be heading towards the Senate floor, possibly as early as today. So a potential big win there for Ukraine in Graham's final days here. But also, too, he was a loud voice on the Senate Judiciary Committee, and the Attorney General kind of designate right now, Todd Blanche, he's set to have a hearing on Wednesday. So there are going to be some monumental moves that were driven partly due to Lindsey Graham.
5: Interesting. And we should point out, too, Reggie, like a decade ago, Lindsey Graham was one of Trump's fiercest critics. But over the years, and for hit, admittedly by himself, practical political reasons, he had said he had become one of Trump's closest allies in the Senate. Some say maybe even his most important one. You just mentioned Ukraine. You mentioned some other stuff that is coming up. I wonder, even beyond that, I mean, as a foreign policy hawk and in the midst of what might be the U.S. heading back into war with Iran, what does losing him mean for President Donald Trump's legislative agenda? What do you think is happening inside the Oval Office right now?
6: Look, a couple of different things. Number one, Lindsey Graham's presence marks kind of the end of, or almost the end of, that old school style of conservative politics where lawmakers didn't have a problem reaching across the aisle to have a conversation, whether or not they agreed with it. I think when it comes to how the president's agenda is going to move forward, look, he had Donald Trump's ear, and even though they may have been opponents 10 years ago, Lindsey Graham showed that you can shift with an ever-evolving Republican Party. I mean, the party that he left is not the same Republican Party that he entered back in the early 1990s, and he showed that you can kind of move along with it. I think it's a big question now of who's going to have that kind of sway over Donald Trump in terms of things like foreign policy. There are a lot of Republicans who don't like the situation with the United States getting further involved in Iran. There are a lot of Republicans who don't like the fact that the United States continues to stand behind and support Ukraine. And without having somebody with that kind of depth of knowledge and experience in Congress, you know, we've seen time and time again, Donald Trump often is swayed by the last person he talks to, and there could be fears here that he talks to the wrong person last.
5: Mm. Interesting. If you're just joining us, I'm Tamara Cherry in for Evan Bray this week, and I'm speaking with Reggie Cicchini, who is, of course, a global news correspondent in Washington. Reggie, I don't want to spend too much time on Mitch McConnell because he's apparently, this sounds awful, but he's alive. We got the proof of life photo. But talk me through what has been going on with him, because there's been some really fascinating speculation south of the border. He's been effectively absent for weeks now. Before Lindsey Graham died, there was a 53-47 Republican majority. Now this shrinks the Republican Senate majority to 52-47 with McConnell effectively absent. What are some of the conversations that are continuing to swirl around whatever is happening with him?
6: Well, I mean, look, I think it speaks to the fact that sometimes lawmakers don't feel that they are accountable to the, or should be held accountable to the people that put them in office in the first place. And the fact that you have Mitch McConnell kind of steeping in these rumors as to whether or not it was cardiac arrest that led him into hospital, whether or not it was a fall, whether it was something else, because the post that was put out, as you rightly mentioned, showing the photo of the Washington Post to kind of prove that it was the day's news, it kind of throws all of the conspiracies and guesses at the wall here. And again, it sparks a concern here within Congress for a number of different reasons, but number one being, are people simply too old to be in the position that they're in? Because here he is saying that he's alive, while at the same time saying, oh, wait, I'm not going to be coming back just as of yet. And as you mentioned, the margins here are incredibly slim.
5: Reggie, let's zoom out to November. The Republicans were already worried about the midterms that are coming up in November. How does all of this, Graham's death, McConnell's health, and a potential war again with Iran potentially change the 2026 map?
6: Well, I mean, look, let's wait and find out what we hear from Donald Trump on Thursday when he makes an address to the nation, because there are rumors that are circulating in kind of media world in Washington that he's going to try to divert everyone's attention back to his loss in 2020 to suggest that there was rampant election fraud. And is this an attempt here to try and change or sway things ahead of the

0: Washington correspondent and producer for Global News. Reggie, bring us to Canada now, because we were having a conversation on the show yesterday about the volatility of oil prices, and now with everything going on again in the Strait of Hormuz, how our gas prices are likely to go up. And our guest, petroleum analyst, said it's really hard to guess what's going to happen when these things sort of weigh very heavily on the whims of President Donald Trump. So bring us back to why these conversations about Lindsey Graham, about Mitch McConnell, about what's going to happen in the American midterms, why does that matter to our Canadian and to our Saskatchewan audience?
1: Well, I mean, remember, there are policies that are being dictated by the president now that have a direct impact on how the economy rolls along in Canada. Number one being, look at the situation that we saw pass on July 1st,
0: yes,
1: when USMCA was not extended, even though this was something that was signed into law by Donald Trump in his first term and is ultimately backed by the majority of Congress. So even with the absence of two kind of leading stalwart Republicans in the Senate, the decisions here still have a significant impact on Canada. Look, even as early as this week, until we found out that the Gordie Howe Bridge was going to open in Ontario, it was the president that was holding that essentially hostage, that the prime minister had to kind of negotiate around. I think the bigger things to watch here, whether it's Canada or whether it's beyond, is simply what the president is able to do in terms of moving the needle forward on his agenda. And I say that because if you look at something like the trade file, if he can't negotiate with Canada and Mexico, its closest partners, its closest trading allies, what does that do to a situation between, say, the United States and China? Does China see America as potentially weak on trade, and does that have kind of a ripple effect around the world or open up other opportunities for, say, Canada and China to get closer? There's kind of a lot to watch in the next couple of days and a lot to watch before November.
0: All right, Reggie Giacchini, it's been a slice as always, Washington correspondent and producer for Global News. Thanks so much for your time and have fun this week.
1: Thank you.
0: All right. I'm Tamara Cherry filling in for Evan Bray. We're going to have a lot more coming up on the other side of the break here on 980 CJME and 650 CKOM.
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0: Welcome back to the Evan Bray Show. I am Tamara Cherry, filling in for Evan this week. Water safety is always top of mind for me and my kids. I mean, they have been lectured the heck out of about the importance of water safety. They're always in swimming lessons. I used to be a lifeguard and a swim instructor, and so I'm constantly scanning the beaches, pools where I am, just looking to make sure everybody is safe and within arm's reach of a responsible adult if they're too little. It's unfortunately been a tragic start to summer on Saskatchewan's waterways. There's been multiple rescues, a few fatalities, always serving as unfortunate stark reminders of how quickly conditions can turn dangerous. You know, whether it's fast moving currents, hidden hazards, changing water levels, or even people who just don't recognize that their level of experience isn't where it needs to be at to be in the waters. Even experienced boaters and swimmers can be caught off guard, though. National Drowning Prevention Week begins July 19th. World Drowning Prevention Day is July 25th. Water safety is top of mind this time of year. Who better to talk to than John Mashko, who is Commanding Officer and Director of Operations for Amphibious Response Support Unit 1. John, you have such a cool job. You alongside your canine, Gustav, Saskatchewan's only active water rescue canine, have done some really interesting work on Saskatchewan waterways. And thank you so much for taking the time to speak with us today.
1: Thank you so much for having us.
0: Okay, so John, let's talk about the risks on the river and how everyone can stay safe this summer. But first, you know, we always hope that you guys aren't too busy this summer, but I have to ask, have you been out on the water a lot this summer with rescues? What sorts of things have you seen?
1: So our unit continues to patrol our lakes here in the Echo Valley on a regular basis. On the weekend, it's pretty much all day. And we're out looking for anyone in distress. We're trying to intervene early enough to any unsafe boating or boating practices or water unsafe activities before they become tragedies. And that is a big job for us, and we've been doing that all summer long. And we do see the usual things that are happening at our lakes and on our waterways. Unfortunately, there have been some tragedies in Saskatchewan already, and that's never good news. Mm-hmm. Our biggest thing is if we can do anything to prevent those tragedies from occurring, that's where we are. And because of that, we've launched various programs. We have boating safety advisors out on our beaches as part of a new pilot project that we launched. We conduct regular patrols and we educate. And when we see something, we respond to it. And of course, we also take on our partner calls, partner first responder calls, and assist them if we need to go out for a rescue.
0: I want to get into some of the boating safety tips that you're giving out on those beaches and some of the preventative measures that you're taking. But first, a lot of our listeners might not be familiar with Gustav and the work that little Gustav is doing. Not too little, right? What kind of dog is Gustav?
1: Gustav is a Portuguese water dog. He's
0: okay.
1: A 7-year-old Portie, and he's been with the team ever since he was 8 weeks old.
0: Wow, amazing. Okay, so I'm looking at a picture. What a beautiful dog this is, Gustav is. Tell me about how Gustav was trained and what Gustav's duties look like on a daily basis out on Saskatchewan waterways.
1: Absolutely. So Gustav was chosen from a litter, even in the process leading up to him being a team member, we really needed to find the right dog for the work that we're doing. So that took some time. When we got Gustav, then his training started out. And of course, the first stages were the puppy training and getting him used to all sorts of activities, being out on the water, swimming, being on a boat, being on moving surfaces like a rocking boat. That was kind of the first stage. Gustav had a natural instinct to begin with his scent capabilities. And those scent capabilities, we decided to put those best to use by looking at him picking up unusual behavior and unusual scent from someone who is panicking or in the water. And that's what he does. If there's someone in trouble, some unusual behavior on our beaches, on our water, or even on land, he'll pick up on that, and he will direct my attention to that individual or those individuals. Then, as a second component to that, if we choose, then we can send Gustav out on his PFD, his personal flotation device or life jacket, and he can swim to the victim or the person in trouble, and they can grab a hold of him, and they come back together.
0: Hmm. It is amazing to me when you say that Gustav can pick up a scent of somebody who's in trouble or some unusual activity. I'm thinking about Lassie out on the prairie, and Lassie's, what do we say, owner, do we say pal, saying, what is it, girl? How does that work? Like, what exactly is Gustav looking for or smelling for? What is it the panic in the air that they can sense? What is it exactly?
1: That's right, exactly. So anytime someone is in a panic state, they emit certain odors that, of course, we as humans can't pick up on, and dogs have that phenomenal capability of picking up scent, and they determine whether that scent, they've been trained to react to that scent.
0: Hmm.
1: So when Gustav smells someone panicking, in trouble, then he will react to that, and his reaction is to attract my attention to that individual.
0: Hmm.
1: Police dogs do that with various tracking capabilities as well as scent capabilities, whether they're searching for something, anything from contraband to deceased, to a variety of things. I mean, we've seen that that happen. So that's kind of Gustav's specialty.
0: All right. If you're just joining us, I'm Tamara Cherry in for Evan Bray this week, and I'm speaking with John Masco, who is the commanding officer and director of operations for Amphibious Response Support Unit 1 and Canine Gustav. And John, you talked about a few moments ago, you mentioned this this initiative that you have on some Saskatchewan beats, talking with boating safety advisors. What are you guys out there doing, and who are you talking to, and what are you telling them?
1: Yes, so our Boating and Safety Advisor Program is a joint collaboration. We work together with very good partners of ours, Canoe Kayak Saskatchewan, who, of course, focus on paddle sports, and we are their paddling safety partner, which we've been working together with them for a number of years out on our lakes. The project itself, the pilot project that we took on, was to have more boots on the ground, so to speak, and that's through a few individuals that were brought onto our team for the summer period. And what they're doing is they learned about boating safety and paddle safety and what to look for, what are things that are unsafe. And they are reaching out to folks on the beaches, at our boat launches, carrying out something called pleasure craft courtesy checks, which are non-punitive boating safety inspections. They're communicating with kids. They're communicating with paddlers. And the overall objective is to promote boating safety in a real-time environment out where people are actually out on the water.
0: John Masco from Amphibious Response Support Unit 1, thank you so much for your work. And pass my thanks along to Gustav as well. I hope that I don't need to have a Gustav encounter this summer.
1: Thank you so much. Thank you for having us. And to everyone out there, please have a safe summer
0: yes.
1: on the water.
0: Yes, please. All right. Same to you, John. Thank you very much. 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
3: I'm Roman Hader. The Saskatchewan Roughriders are mourning the loss of one of their own this weekend. CFL club announced this afternoon that linebacker Jaden Dahlke has died after a car crash last night. In that statement, the team says its thoughts go out to his family, who traveled the country to watch him live out his dream. He was 30 years old. The latest U.S. military airstrikes in the Middle East have been targeting Iran's Revolutionary Guard. It's in retaliation to a strike this weekend that killed 3 American soldiers. Exchanges this weekend have seen both countries target bridges, electrical facilities, and other infrastructure. Prince Albert police say a man who was struck by a vehicle Friday night was transported to hospital in critical condition. Police say the driver responsible fled the scene and hasn't been located. In Regina and southern Saskatchewan tonight, partly cloudy and a low of 17. Tomorrow, mainly cloudy with a 30% chance of showers or thunderstorms and a high of 24. In Saskatoon and central Saskatchewan tonight, showers with a risk of a thunderstorm and a low of 17. Tomorrow, partly cloudy with a 60% chance of showers, a risk of a thunderstorm and a high of 23. For news anytime, go to cjme.com and ckom.com. I'm Roman Hader.
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20: Numerous pieces of legislation have not only failed to undo previous bad Liberal policy, but they've in fact made it worse.
21: What the Liberals have done with these two particular bills is simply scratched the surface. They have not addressed the core issues, and until such time as they've addressed, will address those core issues, we are going to have problems in communities right across this country.
0: Well, that was local MP Andrew Scheer and his colleague Larry Brock speaking in Regina yesterday ahead of a Stop the Crime town hall meeting where they met. They and my next guest met with and listened to local concerns about safety, about crime, and about what the government should or should not be doing about it. Arpan Khanna is the Federal Conservative Justice Critic, and he joins me now in studio. Arpan Khanna, welcome to Saskatchewan from Ontario, and welcome to the Evan Bray Show. Thanks for taking the time.
22: Thank you for having me, and good morning to you and all the listeners.
0: Awesome. Okay, so last night you had this Stop the Crime town hall. You've had it in other jurisdictions as well, from what I understand. You're sort of touring around the country having these conversations. What did you hear in Regina last night?
22: Look, we heard what we hear here right across our country. Canadians are feeling scared. They're feeling anxious. There's a sentiment on the ground that they're not safe in their own communities. And rightly so. We've seen, you know, violent home invasions happening in safe neighborhoods. We've seen an increase in violent gun crime. We're seeing major drug offenses happening in our communities. So there's a sentiment that the government's not doing enough to keep Canadians safe. And let's be honest, that's the number one job of a government, is to keep Canadians safe. So yesterday's town hall had a huge success. We had a few hundred people show up, from seniors to young folks to business owners, who were just frustrated as well. And the sad part was, it's like they're losing hope. They're losing hope with crime, and they're losing hope in this Liberal government, because they promised a lot of things, but the actual results aren't matching their words. And that's where we shared our positive vision for what the Conservative government would do when we form government to crack down on these criminals. And we receive a lot of positive support.
0: Arpan Khanna, one of the things that the Liberal government has promised is to get tougher on bail, to get tougher on sentencing. And in fact, yesterday, the same day as your town hall, Bill C-14, the Liberals' Bail and Sentencing Reform Act, came into force. This makes it harder for violent repeat offenders to get bail. It includes tougher sentences for extortion and auto theft, two crimes that have gone up in recent years, and more than 80 changes to the criminal code. So is any of that a step in the right direction, or is it all wrong?
22: Look, I think the first thing we have to understand is that we're in the situation because of the Liberals' failed policies. For the last 11 years, Mark Carney and the Liberals have brought in bills like Bill C-75, Bill C-5, which took away minimum mandatory sentencing, which caused the bail crisis with almost automatic bail. So I find it ironic that the arsonists are now pretending to be firefighters. And when we look at Bill C-14, I personally believe it's a Band-Aid solution to a gunshot wound. Look, is it going to help a little bit? For sure. But is it going to fix the problem overall? No. And I think one of the biggest challenges we see is in bail is that the principle of restraint, which the Liberals codified in 2019, it literally says the judge must release the accused at the earliest opportunity on the least restrictive conditions. That is, you know, mandated to the judges. Whereas my bill and the Conservative proposal would repeal that and bring public safety and community safety as a priority. So, look, I don't think Mark Carney and Sean Fraser should be going around doing these victory laps prematurely. I think Canadians don't feel safe, and I think they should be taking a harder look at that and see what else we could do.
0: So if you're just joining us, I'm Tamara Cherry in for Evan Bray, and I am joined by Conservative Justice Critic Arpan Khanna. And you just mentioned Bill C-75 that was brought in 2019. Yes, we have this ladder principle that the Supreme Court of Canada said has to be applied, where judges are supposed to start with the least restrictive form of release and only escalate when justified. So isn't there an argument to be made that this wasn't necessarily a Liberal policy, but it was something that had to be brought in to adhere to a Supreme Court decision and the Charter itself, which guarantees the right to reasonable bail and the presumption of innocence? So by changing that, would you not be up against a Charter challenge or Supreme Court challenge?
22: Look, the Supreme Court has clearly said that we have to look at these things closely, but they never asked them to codify it. And when you give it a black and white change in the criminal code, you take that discretion away from some of these judges. And so our proposal makes it look at the holistic approach when it comes to bail. We have repeat violent offenders. Just the one in Toronto, I'm not sure if you followed it.
1: Absolutely,
22: the shooting,
1: yeah.
22: The shooting that happened in Toronto, the guy was literally convicted of torture, of extortion, of breaking into someone's home. He had a whole rap sheet of these charges, and he pled guilty to them just a few months before. Yet he was out on bail. So, you know, people always talk about the charter right of criminals. I always say, what about the charter rights of the victims and law-abiding Canadians? Mm-hmm. Section 7, life, liberty, and security. So I think we have to get back to that balance. The Liberals have prioritized the rights of criminals over victims for far too long. I think it's time for us to focus on victims and making sure that they feel heard and to make sure that law-abiding Canadians, get to live their lives the way they should.
1: As a staunch victim advocate myself and somebody who does a lot of work with law enforcement, I absolutely share your frustration when I see people who are out on bail or on probation or gun restrictions and they're involved in these shootings. There are so many problems at play here. What my issue, I think, is like the practical problem is that nearly 80%, so most of people in Canadian jails are already on a remand. They're awaiting trial. They're not serving sentences. And expanding the categories of automatic detention without building jail capacity and without hiring correctional staff or funding legal aid, because more reverse onus means more contested bail hearings, it creates this operational bottleneck. So I wonder, what would the conservative plan be to address that? Because on the ground, also, I'll just point to the Badge of Life Canada. They put out a statement yesterday because this new, Bail Act came into force, reminding people that correctional officers are and their public safety personnel as well, they're really suffering because of these overcrowding jails. So what would your solution be to prevent and address that backlog?
22: And look, I want to give a big shout out to our first responders and our frontline officers. I think they do God's work in trying to keep our communities safe, and I think we can't credit them enough for all the work they do. For us, I think the criminal justice system should also serve as a deterrent. And I think the biggest problem is that is no longer there. Criminals feel like they could, they're usually jail in the morning and they're out on bail by night. And they know that. And there's no consequences for their actions. So when criminals know that the Liberals have created this weak justice system and they could terrorize our communities without any consequences, what happens? Crime goes up. But when you have a tougher legal system where if you do the crime, you do the time, where if you're a repeat violent offender, you don't keep getting released, it would drive people away from the criminal justice system because the opportunity is not there.
1: But where will they do the time? Because here in Saskatchewan, too, I mean, it was just a few years ago, we had one correctional institute that was overflowing so much that inmates were staying on like a gym floor or something, like outside of the correctional institute. So my issue is, as a conservative, I mean, you guys would need a lot of money to actually have these people locked up, to hire more correctional staff, to take care of the staff, create safer circumstances for them, but also just to house all of these people. So what's the plan for that?
22: I think the provinces and the other levels of government will work together in collaboration to make sure we meet those needs. But also, you understand, the system is being blocked by repeat violent offenders. So here's a crazy stat. In Kelowna, the same 13 people were responsible for 1,400 crimes in a single year. Mm-hmm. You take those 13 off the streets, that's 1,400 less in and outs in prisons. Those are 1,400 less interactions with police. You could free up those resources. So I think, again, when we had safe streets under a previous conservative government, the crime rates went down. There was less pressure on our prisons. There was less pressure on our guards. And we had a system that worked. Again, if you're not deterring people away from crime, you're right. You can't jail our way out of this problem either. But we have to have a system that has capacity to hold those people accountable. And look, it's going to be tough for these criminals. If you're a criminal, you should have tough conditions and places where you may not enjoy it. That's the whole point of prison.
1: So, okay, but previous conservative government too, I mean, when we go back to the mid-2010s, arguably, under the previous conservative government, I was working in a very big Ontario city at the time. A lot of people then were telling me that they didn't feel safe too. So there's a lot of issues that blend between governments. And I know that the Harper government, they brought in mandatory minimums. There was the, consecutive sentencing, and those things were squashed down by higher courts, by the Constitution. So how would you get around those things if the conservatives were given a go at this? How would you get around the constitutional issues that come with, the right to not have severe and unusual or punishment, those sorts of things that previous conservative governments have run into?
22: I just thought right off the bat, yes, there was crime under the Harper government, but if you look at what happened from now until, from then till now, we've seen 116% increase in gun crime. We've seen a 330% increase in extortions. We've seen, 55% increase in violent crime. We've seen a 75% increase in sexual, violence. So, the stats, which are Stats Canada stats, tell the story how bad it's actually been. And when it comes to constitutional, look, we've been very clear that we will not flinch when it comes to public safety. Our number one priority is Canadians. We will use every single tool in the toolbox to protect Canadians. And if that means using the notwithstanding clause when it comes to matters of public safety to protect the most vulnerable in our community, we will use it. Mm-hmm. Because we believe that the victims and Canadians should be the number one priority.
1: Conservative MP and justice critic Arpan Khanna, we are out of runway. I'd love to continue this conversation, but next time, we'll continue this conversation, but I want to hear numbers. I want to know how the Conservatives are going to be paying for this. More jails, if we're going to need more space, more police to give them more resources, all of this stuff, because I think that the conversation is moving in the right direction, but we need practical solutions.
22: Agreed.
1: Right? All right. Thank you very much for your time. And folks, hold on. We're going to have more coming up on the other side of the break here on 980 CGME and 650 CKOM.
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3: Last year's record harvest for some Saskatchewan crops pushed net farm income in the province beyond $5 billion. That represents about 40% of the total farm income in Canada. The one difference between the 2 years in this province was volume. Carryover or grain in the bin at year-end 2025 was $2 billion higher than 2024. I'm Paul Martin.
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1: But a lot happening in geopolitics these days.
7: China's a good friend of Solomon Islands, but this is not something a friend does. 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
8: We are living in a region that is proudly nuclear-free and has a history here. But also, we don't want to see increasing militarization in our region.
9: The government is concerned about the current missile launch from the viewpoint of the security of Japan and the region.
10: The theaters are getting more and more intertwined, connected. What happens in the Indo-Pacific is relevant to what is happening in the transatlantic.
1: Well, that's widespread outrage in recent days after China's test launch of a nuclear-capable intercontinental ballistic missile. Those clips courtesy of ABC News in Australia, including the voices of the prime ministers of Solomon Islands and New Zealand, the chief cabinet secretary of Japan, and the NATO secretary general. We have witnessed a remarkable few weeks in geopolitics, a remarkable few years, really. I think my next guest would agree. On the same day, July 6th, that China test-fired a submarine-launched ballistic missile into the Pacific, their first time doing that ever, Canada announced the largest defense procurement in our history, up to 12 new submarines. Meanwhile, the Iran ceasefire has collapsed, Ukraine grinds on, and NATO just wrapped a summit where allies agreed to spend 5% of GDP on defense by 2035. George Takash is a Canadian lawyer and the author of some very timely books, Cold War 2.0, Artificial Intelligence in the New Battle Between China, Russia, and America, and more recently, Inspired by Taiwan, Why Supporting Taiwan Matters for Global Democracy. George, welcome back to the show.
11: Hey, Tamara. Great to be here.
1: All right, let's start with July 6th, George. China fires a submarine-launched nuclear-capable missile 7,000 kilometers across the Pacific, and on the same day, Canada announces it's buying up to 12 submarines from Germany. Coincidence, or is the world telling us something, George?
11: Well, the missile launch by China is very interesting because they have done this before. All the big powers who have ballistic missiles, of course, test those missiles to make sure they work. But it's interesting, the previous test that they did was their land-based missile, and they fired it from China, over China, it landed in China, and in the scheme of things, it wasn't a big deal. Now, they could have launched this submarine one. So this was a test to see if they could do the same thing, launch a ballistic missile from a submarine. So I get it. They have to test. But they could have done the test just off the coast of China and then have the missile fly over China, land in China, you know, usual routine. Instead, they were very aggressive and very provocative. And your clip with the Solomon Islands leader and so on and the Australian leader are absolutely justified. And there's a protocol when you do these submarine tests, there's a protocol to follow. And again, China ignored that. So yes, the world is getting more dangerous because of China, because of Russia in particular. And to your point about Canada's coincidental announcement of the submarine purchase, I don't think it was made that day because of the Chinese test, but it was absolutely made because of the general armament race that China, you know, it's on track to really ramp up its navy, its military generally. And so good on Carney to finally realize that, yeah, Canada has to do its part. And let me just finish. It gives me no pleasure that Canada is going to spend all this money, because with maintenance and so on, it'll be $100 billion over the life of the deal. It gives me no pleasure, because that's money not spent on education and health care and pensions and so on. but it's kind of not our fault, right? Mm-hmm. It's these other countries that are driving us to take care of our own national security.
1: I want to dig into the subs more in a minute, but if we could stick with the China test launch for just one more moment. China gave the U.S. and Japan a few hours notice, Australia about a day. The missile landed, as you said, in the South Pacific nuclear free zone, not over China, but New Zealand called it unwelcome and unwelcome and concerning. What was, do you think, China saying with this missile test?
11: So just to be clear, and again, let's be reasonable, it was fired from a nuclear-powered submarine, and the missile itself could carry a nuclear weapon, but for the test, it did not have, obviously, a nuclear weapon. Mm-hmm. So, strictly speaking, it's not the worst that could have happened, but the message to your narrow question is China is telling the world that that part of the Pacific, just like the South China Sea and just like Taiwan, China is saying very clearly, this is our territory, and America and Europe and Canada, you stay out of it. And the other message, you know, the correlated message to Australia, New Zealand and Japan and South Korea and Taiwan and the Philippines is there's a new boss in this region and we're the boss. And if you're seeing what actually is going on in the Strait of Hormuz in the Iran situation, mm-hmm. Part of it comes down to money. So, for instance, the Taiwan Strait, which is the 160-kilometer waterway between China and Taiwan, which carries about 50% of the world's maritime cargo, if Iran and the U.S. get their way of starting to charge for ships passing through the Strait of Hormuz, well, guess what? China's going to start charging for that traffic going through the Taiwan Strait. So that means that what, you know, Canadian consumers in Regina and Saskatoon, what they pay for anything that comes out of the Pacific countries and Asia and so on, the prices are going to go up because there's a new sheriff in town, and in this case, China wants to be that sheriff for that region.
1: George Takash is my guest, and I'm Tamara Cherry in for Evan Bray. 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
3: Good evening, I'm Roman Hader. The Saskatchewan Rough Riders mourn the loss of one of their own. New strikes in the Middle East as more U.S. service members are killed. And why conservatives say new legislation against crime is only a half measure. The Saskatchewan Rough Riders are mourning the loss of one of their own this weekend. The CFL club announcing this afternoon that linebacker Jaden Dahlke has died. The team says he was involved in a car accident last night. Green Zone Rider reporter Britton Gray has more.
4: It was tragic news from the Riders as the team got set to return from their bye week. Team captain and linebacker Jaden Dahlke has died. He was 30 years old. The team canceled their originally scheduled practice for Sunday. Dahlke was the team's sixth-round selection in 2022, appearing in 68 games for the team over five seasons. The Riders said in a statement, he had a unique gift of making people around him feel special and valued, and no one ever left a conversation with him without a smile. In Regina, I'm Britton Gray.
3: At this time, we don't know if it's related, but Lumsden Fire Department did post on social media last night that they responded to a two-vehicle crash on Highway 11. We've reached out to the RCMP to confirm details, but have not received an answer at this time. There's word of yet another U.S. service member's death this weekend, following the deaths of as many as two others on Friday. ABC News national correspondent Stephen Portnoy has the details.
16: The update from U.S. Central Command says unidentified remains were found at the location in Jordan where two U.S. service members were killed Friday and a third was reported missing. Separately, CENTCOM says another American service member died in northern Iraq Saturday when an Iranian drone was blown up there in what's being called a controlled detonation of an unexploded ordnance. Another American was wounded in that incident.
3: The Defense Department says 17 American troops have been killed in the war so far, with more than 400 being wounded. As tensions in the Middle East escalate, oil prices are once again on the rise as ships are left stranded in the Strait of Hormuz.
19: Iranian state media reports the regime intercepted four ships in the strait today, warning those waiting to pass that they must directly coordinate with the IRGC. Data from maritime analytics firm Kepler shows ship traffic dropping significantly, as low as single digits in recent days compared to about 70 ships that crossed per day during the temporary memorandum of understanding, and roughly 100 per day before the war began.
3: That's ABC's Christiane Cordero. Canada is expected to soon join a multinational program designing a next-generation fighter jet, but not as a full-fledged member.
20: Canada is eyeing observer status, not making the jet, but getting access to inside information before deciding on whether to buy it. Defense Minister David McGuinty's office would not confirm the news, but international media have reported 4 months. Ottawa is set to sign on to the program for the 6th-gen fighter with the UK, Japan, and Italy. That announcement could happen on the margins of the Farnborough Air Show in the UK on Tuesday. Kyle Duggan, The Canadian Press, Ottawa.
3: The federal government is defending its new crime legislation after criticism from Conservative MPs in Regina. Conservative MPs gathered outside Regina's provincial courthouse to criticize Bill C-14, saying the federal government is overselling changes to Canada's bail system. Conservative MP Larry Brock says Canadians shouldn't be fooled by the government's messaging.
21: The illusion and the narrative that Mark Carney and Sean Fraser, his justice minister, are spreading across the country is misleading. It's false. It is wrong.
3: The federal government says the new law fulfills its promise to crack down on repeat and violent offenders by tightening bail rules and increasing penalties for serious crimes. A pit found in eastern Quebec has been confirmed to be a 390-million-year-old meteorite impact crater.
22: In late 2023, amateur astronomer Joel Lapointe was using Google Maps to plan a summer road trip when he stumbled upon a strange-looking hole in the ground about 100 kilometers north of the town of Magpie. A team of researchers followed up on that discovery and are now set to present their findings at the annual meeting of the Meteorological Society in Germany less than a month from now. Western University Earth Sciences professor Gordon Osinski says the circular topical features of the pit and early analysis of rock samples piqued interest and eventually led to an expedition to the crater in 2025. Don Mitchell, The Canadian Press.
3: And a recap of our top story this afternoon. The Saskatchewan Roughriders are mourning the loss of one of their own. Just this afternoon, the CFL club announced that linebacker Jaden Dahlke has died after a crash last night. He was 30 years old. The latest local news is as close as your phone. 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In Regina and southern Saskatchewan tonight, partly cloudy and a low of 17. Tomorrow, mainly cloudy with a 30% chance of showers or thunderstorms and a high of 24. Tuesday, sunny and a high of 25. In Saskatoon and central Saskatchewan tonight, showers with a risk of a thunderstorm and a low of 17. Tomorrow, mainly cloudy with a 30% chance of showers, a risk of a thunderstorm and a high of 23. Tuesday, sunny and a high of 26. 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I'm Roman Hadar.
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1: It really feels like when it comes to severe weather, especially in the age of social media, when everybody's posting pictures and, you know, funnel clouds and all of this stuff, it can feel like there's more tornadoes than there actually are because we see them so much. They feel so much more up close and personal. But this year might actually be an exception because there's been a lot of tornadoes this summer. Speaking of wild weather, I mean, the heat warnings that we had over the weekend, the flooding that we've had. We've got Jenny Hagan now, severe weather specialist, storm chaser Jenny Hagan, joining us now to walk us through this. Jenny, how was your weekend? Were you in a hot part of the province?
6: I was actually on vacation, so I did miss a lot of that severe weather that did happen over the weekend. But, you know, sometimes the mountains are just as pretty as Saskatchewan skies, but not quite.
1: Yes, I agree with you, Jenny. Okay, how often can you say in Saskatchewan that you went on vacation to a place that wasn't as hot as Saskatchewan? Just saying, usually it's the other way around, right?
6: Yeah, usually you go someplace warmer, but I guess I went someplace cooler just
1: because those heat warnings. That's nice. Okay, Jenny, so I was talking about tornadoes. It does feel like there are more tornadoes, and sometimes I feel like that's because of social media, but this year is something special. Talk to me about how many tornadoes this province has seen and how that compares to what we would usually see by this time of year.
6: Yeah, like on average, Saskatchewan has about 14 to 17 tornadoes a year, and currently we're sitting at around 25 confirmed tornadoes. With another five that they're looking at classifying. So we are definitely sitting well above our average, though not our most active season that we've had on record per se. We could reach that record territory. Back in 1999, we saw 41, which is our record for the most amount of tornadoes in a season. 2012 was a great season for storms. It was the year that Tornado Tuesday was coined because it seemed like there was a tornado every Tuesday. And we saw 33 that season. So sitting at around 30 this early in July, we definitely can creep up to that record territory with the amount of tornadoes.
1: So I was speaking with Mark Loshak on the CKOM morning show today about my memories as a child in tornado season. And when you just said 1991, that record breaking year, it's probably even that year that I'm thinking of. But I remember being so excited whenever there was a tornado warning because we all got to go into the basement and that's where all of our like extra food storage was and all the fruit roll ups. And I, in my mind, when I hear tornado, I think fruit roll ups. That's where my mind goes. I wonder for you as a storm chaser, where does your mind go when you hear tornado watch, tornado warning, or do you just go to wherever that location is?
6: Usually I'm pre-targeted, so I'm already kind of in the zone, but I do really have those memories of when I was a child, especially moving out to this area in Kindersley. it was a very hotbed zone for tornadoes. And I was 12 years old. Twister had just come out. And those tornado warnings would go off. And I would pedal my bike out to the end of the block, just hoping I could be like Joe in the movie Twister and get myself a Twister. I don't know what I would have done on my
1: bike. Release the pods, Jenny.
6: I should have had a little trailer with Dorothy in the back.
1: Yeah. Do you remember ever seeing one as a kid, Jenny?
6: I had never seen one, but when I was a child, I thought I was in one. I was 7 years old, camping in the backyard with a friend, and a plow wind came through and picked up our tent and us and threw us up against the fence, and like stepping out and seeing trees fly and trampolines fly, and it was just, for me, I was like, this is the coolest thing I've ever seen, but it's... You know, that's the thing, too, is Saskatchewan, we see a lot of damage from plow winds, too, that really do cause tornado-like damage. So that's where, you know, we have to kind of wait and see when they confirm the tornado, because it could be another wind-style event, because Saskatchewan has a lot of those.
1: Yes, we are known for our winds, aren't we, Jenny? Jenny, I was telling you off-air that we have some company staying with us right now. A couple of ladies, my mother-in-law and her cousin, who are visiting from Brazil, and my nephew, who's visiting from Toronto, but they all came to us via Toronto. And over the weekend, I think it was on Saturday, I walked inside. We were all out on the patio. I walked inside, and one of my in-laws from Brazil, her phone was doing that. And I looked at it, and in Portuguese and in English, it was giving a tornado warning. Please take immediate shelter. I looked at my own phone. I looked at my husband's phone. We didn't have anything. Texted my neighbor chat group. Nobody else had anything. And so I wonder, like this isn't a perfect system, the warnings that go out to our cell phones, right? I wonder what you would say to somebody who is wondering, like, is this the real thing? Is it not the real thing? Because I always thought when you get something like that, it's like, take immediate shelter, no questions asked. But now I'm questioning the system.
6: Yes, it is an imperfect system because it's sent out kind of where your phone's pinging. And with the way IP addresses and stuff work, it can sometimes register you somewhere where you're not even. Like, you know, when you're doing the authenticator, it'll say that you're in a community 4 hours away sometimes. So it is a bit of an imperfect system. When those alerts come through, you definitely want to pay attention, though. You can quickly pop on to Environment Canada's warning site there and see exactly where that warning is. If you're in that area, it is best to take cover. You know, lightning can strike miles off a storm, so it's better to be inside, even if it's a little ways away. And a large hail can really cause some serious injuries and also flying debris. So you want to take a second to pay attention, not just swipe and ignore because the last five didn't come anywhere near you.
1: Yeah, no kidding. Okay, so Jenny, I wanted to ask you, I mean, you said that we've had 25 confirmed tornadoes so far this year. An average for the entire year is 14 to 17. So obviously we are on track for, obviously we've already had a very busy summer, but is it too early to say that, you know, whether this is seeming to be on track for a record-breaking summer? Like, does an active start to summer usually mean an active entire summer when it comes to this stuff? Or could things quiet down now and, you know, we stick to the 25 or 30, not even get to the 33 of 2012?
6: Yes, that's the thing about weather. We can see those fluctuations where things drop off and we don't see a lot of severe weather. The difference being this year, like, we were in a drought cycle for quite a few years, and that moisture has returned tenfold for some areas.

0: severe weather.
1: We were just speaking a moment ago about severe weather alerts. And if you're just joining us, I'm speaking with severe weather specialist and storm chaser Jenny Hagan. I am Tamara Cherry filling in for Evan Bray. And Jenny, talk to me about polygon warnings. What are they and how could they change the way people respond to severe weather alerts?
0: Polygon warnings are more of a dialed-in warning system. It's something that they have used in the United States for many years. And it just focuses the warning on the areas that are directly in the path of that storm. Mm. So what we see here in Saskatchewan or in Canada right now is huge areas are warned. It's geographical areas. And the people that are getting those alerts may not necessarily be in the direct path of the storm. Mm. You know, you could be in Saskatoon and the storm is moving east and you get that tornado alert warning, but it's almost at Humboldt. Well, the people in Saskatoon aren't actually in risk of being hit by that storm, but they're going to get the warning for that. So it kind of causes some complacency because, as I said, you know, for a lot of people, I hear them say that, well, we just got like six of those this weekend and we didn't get a storm out of it. And I just hit ignore and swipe left and don't even pay attention to what's going on. So when we're seeing those vast areas, it really just causes people not to pay attention to the warnings coming in because they don't feel like they're at risk. So if we bring in that polygon warning system, it was supposed to come this year, but it got delayed. It is definitely, I think, going to help make sure that the public's paying attention to those warnings and taking cover to be safe.
1: 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As always, Jenny, stay safe out there and enjoy the show.
0: Have a great day.
1: You too. Take care. All right. You are listening to The Evan Bray Show. I'm Tamara Cherry in for Evan. We'll have more coming up after the break on 980 CJME and 650 CKO.
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5: We're going to another white hot issue. It was a very hot weekend in Saskatchewan, but extreme heat is not just a Saskatchewan story. This summer has brought major heat waves across parts of the United States, Europe, and Asia, with temperatures pushing well beyond seasonal norms. Here in Canada, we have long had rules requiring landlords to maintain minimum indoor temperatures during the winter, but there are far fewer protections when apartments become dangerously hot in the summer. For people living in older buildings and without air conditioning, especially seniors and children and those who are immunocompromised, extreme indoor heat can become more than uncomfortable. It can become dangerous. So my question to you, should Canada begin setting maximum indoor temperature standards for rental housing? You can send me your thoughts at 1-877-332-8255 via text message. But here to walk us through this conversation and his thoughts is Andre Picard, a health reporter and columnist with the Globe and Mail. Andre, thank you so much for taking the time today to talk about this issue. This is a national issue, but given we're in Saskatchewan right now, I want to zoom in for a minute. We're in the middle of a heat wave here. Do we know what the rules are, if any, requiring landlords to keep apartments below a certain temperature?
6: There are very few rules around the country. There's only a couple of municipalities who have brought in legislation, but there's no province that has done it broadly. It's something we haven't thought a lot about of Canadians. We think a lot about the cold, mm-hmm. so we regulate, you know, an apartment can't be too cold, but we haven't really addressed the heat yet as our climate changes.
5: So why is it time that we start talking about extreme heat in the same way? And I will point out that in Saskatchewan, we've got those same bylaws in various forms around our province when it comes to the cold. But why should we be treating extreme heat the same?
6: Well, the short answer is because it's deadly. You know, you can freeze to death, but you can also die of hyperthermia, so too much heat. And as you mentioned earlier, it's mostly older people, people who are isolated. We've seen, you know, even in a province like British Columbia, 5 years back, we saw the heat dome that killed 600 people. In France this week, there's some 500-600 people who died again. This is becoming a common occurrence as the climate changes.
5: Yeah, and I mean, you just mentioned there's more than 600 people who died in British Columbia. We should mention, too, that nearly all of those deaths, I think it was 98%, happened inside predominantly isolated seniors in apartments. I wonder, are some areas more at risk? You know, Saskatchewan is generally hotter than Vancouver, or are the hotter areas more likely to have AC?
6: I think the issue is more where there are apartments. So Vancouver, for example, is a place where a lot of people live in apartments, small apartments, no crosswinds. A lot of people in Canada have air conditioning, about two-thirds of homes, but in a province like British Columbia, it's less than a third. It's always been a cooler province. People haven't thought about this, so it's catching up with us.
5: All right. If you're just joining us, I'm Tamara Cherry, filling in for Evan Bray all week, and I'm speaking with the Globe and Mail's health reporter and columnist, Andre Picard. Andre, you know, we heard a recent number from Health Canada guidance on 26 degrees Celsius saying that too much time spent inside in temperatures above 26 degrees Celsius could lead to heat-related illness and even death. Who is most at risk? And what is it about inside temperatures versus outside temperatures?
6: Yeah, when you're outside, there can be some breeze. You can move around. When I was doing the research on this, I was in a home that was 26 degrees, and it was really stifling. You had trouble breathing. You don't realize how bad it is unless you're just sitting in a room with dead air. It is quite dangerous at those temperatures, especially when you sit around. You're maybe not drinking water. You have to think of elderly people who don't eat well in the first place. Medications put you more at risk because they dehydrate you. So there's all these factors that add up that make it very, very dangerous. Same with young children. They don't know enough to hydrate. You have to take care of them. They react to heat and cold much differently. So there are vulnerable groups out there.
5: That's really fascinating what you point out about medications and how they can dehydrate us. I've never heard anybody mention that when it comes to the heat and the need to keep hydrated, but it makes so much sense. Like, I've always thought of older people as being at higher risk because they often have other health problems and maybe don't have people checking in on them. But what an interesting point to make. So if you're arguing that Canada should consider maximum indoor temperature standards, what would that actually look like in practice? Like, should apartments be required to install AC? Are we talking about changes to the way air flows through buildings, through windows? What would it look like?
6: I think it could be a little bit of everything. People focus on air conditioning. That's the most obvious one to bring down temperatures. But what we're seeing is initiatives like cooling rooms. Like, it's not realistic to retrofit an apartment building that's 20 stories that was built in the 1950s. So instead you have a cooling room, so people can go down to a central location, bringing in, make it obligatory to have trees so there's shading. Shade makes a big difference. But of course, that's not going to make a difference on the 20th floor. So there can be all kinds of little things that add up. You know, air conditioning is kind of a double-edged sword. It does the job. It cools, but it also contributes to greenhouse gases. Mm. It exacerbates climate change. So it's a tough one. We're not going to have, realistically, not every building is going to have air conditioning, but we have to make sure we give people some alternatives. And again, we're talking mostly about apartment buildings because a lot of homes do have air conditioning. They have windows. You can get drafts, et cetera.
5: So it's interesting that you mentioned the greenhouse gases, because when we think about the amount of energy that air conditioning units use, I mean, that would also come with a big bill at the end of the day. And I'm sure there's, landlords who would be listening to this conversation and saying, who's going to pay for this? So do you have a vision who would pay for not only the added energy costs, like forget the impact on climate change, but the actual cost for the buildings, for the landlords, for the tenants? Would you see this as a government funded initiative? Is it tax credits, or is it just, this is what it takes to provide a safe environment for your tenants? Landlords have to eat the bill.
6: Yeah, I think it's very similar to heat. In the winter, we have different models. Some people pay for their heat, some it's included in their rent and it's adjusted. So it'd be very similar. The big cost would be the retrofitting. I don't know of any municipalities that force apartment buildings to do the retrofitting, but if they did, I think that would have to be a government program. We'd have to help landlords out. But the paying of the monthly bill, very similar to the winter, of course, be a cost to consumers. We pay a lot for heat in the winter, and we're probably going to pay a lot more for cooling in the summer.
5: All right, that was health reporter and columnist for the Globe and Mail, Andre Picard. Andre Picard thinks that we need to start talking about extreme heat as we do about extreme cold. We have rules in this province that once temperatures get below, I think it might be minus 35 in some jurisdictions, it's different in different jurisdictions, that landlords have an obligation to make sure that their tenants stay warm, that the temperature in their units can stay above a certain temperature. Should that same rule apply? Should there be a maximum temperature? 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
10: I'm Roman Hader. The Saskatchewan Roughriders are mourning the loss of one of their own this weekend. The CFL club announced this afternoon that linebacker Jaden Dahlke has died after a car crash last night. In that statement, the team says its thoughts go out to his family, who traveled the country to watch him live out his dream. He was 30 years old. The latest U.S. military airstrikes in the Middle East have been targeting Iran's Revolutionary Guard. It's in retaliation to a strike this weekend that killed 3 American soldiers. Exchanges this weekend have seen both countries target bridges, electrical facilities, and other infrastructure. Prince Albert police say a man who was struck by a vehicle Friday night was transported to hospital in critical condition. Police say the driver responsible fled the scene and hasn't been located. In Regina and southern Saskatchewan tonight, partly cloudy and a low of 17. Tomorrow, mainly cloudy with a 30% chance of showers or thunderstorms and a high of 24. In Saskatoon and central Saskatchewan tonight, showers with a risk of a thunderstorm and a low of 17. Tomorrow, partly cloudy with a 60% chance of showers, a risk of a thunderstorm, and a high of 23. For news anytime, go to cjme.com and ckom.com. I'm Roman Hader.
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11: All right, things are feeling very unaffordable for a lot of people these days. Not just low income, but also middle income, maybe even higher income people. Everything is getting more expensive. But this, it always hits people who are on the lower end hardest. And it might sound like great news that Saskatchewan's minimum wage is set to increase again this October. This will give thousands of workers in the province a boost in pay from $15.35 an hour to $15.70 an hour. But with the rising cost of living, many argue that this is not a livable wage. So it might be called a minimum wage, but is it a livable wage? That is the conversation that we are going to get into, at least part of the conversation. Joining me now to walk us through this is Andrew Stevens. He is a University of Regina Associate Professor of Industrial Relations and Human Resource Management. That is quite the business card, Andrew Stevens. Welcome back to the Evan Bray Show.
12: Thanks for having me on.
11: Thanks for joining us in studio. Okay, so we hear minimum wage increase. I just remarked that might sound like a great idea for people who are needing extra money, but businesses, a lot of businesses get upset also when we have minimum wage increases. Can you just first maybe start out by giving me your reaction to the minimum wage increase that is set to happen this October, again, going from $15.35 to $15.70? Is this a good thing for our province? Or is it a distraction? How would you describe this?
13: I'd say anything that gets money into the pockets of the lowest paid workers in this province is a good thing. And this was a move that was started about a decade ago when they revamped the Saskatchewan Employment Act and introduced an indexing for minimum wage, which previously had been kind of subject to a board and there was an assessment and so on. But this immediately indexed it. So I think that's a welcome change. I think another move that the government did that was really wise was finally following up on a Fight for 15 campaign that started in the United States and in Canada. They ratcheted it up really quickly to 15. I mean, it was a bit overdue, but nonetheless, we had that increase and then we had an indexing, and I think it was smart, and it certainly benefits the lowest paid workers and can have an upward effect on those that are just above that minimum wage threshold. So I think it's a welcome change, but I think there's still a lot more that we need to do and think about.
11: Okay, so when you say there's a lot more that we need to do and think about, do you feel like a minimum wage increase can serve as a distraction, or it's like, okay, and but, like, what else should we be doing? Where do you think we should be focusing our energy when it comes to supporting those lowest income workers among us?
13: I think it's a little bit of both. So if we think about who's going to be affected, there's about 3 to 4% of the Saskatchewan working population that will benefit from this, right? So it's a pretty small number, and it's a smaller number than we see nationally, which means there are fewer people in Saskatchewan percentage-wise working at the minimum wage threshold. That's a good news story, right? But, you know, it's a pretty narrow segment. We're thinking specifically of retail and food service accommodations predominantly. While we often see this as just teenagers at home, that's not the case. And so there are a lot of workers of all age demographics that are going to benefit. We're going to see women benefit more than men, which is a good news story. We're going to see racialized or non-white workers benefiting more. So the workers who need this are going to see an increase in their pay. Wonderful. But at the end of the day, again, it's about getting money into the pockets of all workers, because the cost of living has skyrocketed since the, you know, the waning days of the pandemic. So there's a lot of catch up to do. So then we have to think about, what is the goal here? Is it to address poverty? Is it to ensure that if rent's going up and mortgage payments are going up, food's going up, oil prices are skyrocketing because of political economic realities, how do we make sure that workers are not suffering as a result of policies and processes and economic conditions they can't control?
11: What are we generally talking about when we hear about an increase in the minimum wage? What's the idea that is sold to us by politicians for the reason of raising the minimum wage? Is it all of what you just mentioned? Because it wouldn't help a lot of people when it comes to some of that stuff.
13: Right. So, I mean, historically, minimum wages came in as a form of a living wage policy. In other words, what's the cost of living and what does it take to just meet that threshold? And I think those minimum wages have languished over the last few decades. It used to be, if you're making minimum wage in the 1970s, what you could do with that money was greater than what you could do now. So $15.35 an hour to $15.70, what are you going to do with that money at the end of the day? It's not much. So maybe we have to talk about living wages, which means a minimum wage is essentially indexed to regional costs of living, and an assumption that to actually have some time off, to enjoy your life, to spend in the local economy, to have a measure of savings, to have decent accommodations, that's what minimum wages should be. So it's not just an arbitrary figure, which it is now. What does it cost to actually live in Saskatoon, Regina, rural Saskatchewan, Weyburn, and so on? Let's think about a wage policy at those levels. And that's why at some point Saskatchewan actually had different minimum wages based on region, because there was an understanding that the cost was different in the urban centers than rural Saskatchewan at the time.
11: If you're just joining us, I'm Tamara Cherry, and I'm filling in for Evan Bray this week. I'm speaking with Andrew Stevens, who is an associate professor at the University of Regina's Industrial Relations and Human Resource Management Program. And Andrew, so talk to me more about livable wage. How do we define what that is, and how does that play into how we set the minimum wage in this province and in other provinces across this country?
13: Sure. So most of the living wage calculations are done by not-for-profits in the provinces, and there's some at the national level. But for instance, if we were thinking about a livable wage, what it actually takes to live a decent life and afford the cost of living as it goes up, you're going to talk about $22 to $23 an hour, right, in Saskatoon and Regina. That's a far cry from the $15.70 that we're going to see. Household income, you need at least $56,000. Two-person income, kids, which is pretty normal in Saskatchewan. So that's a far cry from what we're seeing now. And I think that's what we need to talk about.
11: $56,000. So what is the minimum wage that we're going to see in October, $15.70? What does that work out to a year?
13: Oh, I had to do the math in my head, but if you're thinking about, you know, presuming full-time employment, you're talking about under $35,000 a year.
11: Yeah.
13: That's, you know, that That's at best. And so most minimum wage jobs aren't necessarily full time.
11: And I think anybody who's listening who is a minimum wage full time worker can appreciate what that actually looks like. But a lot of people can't. Like, as you said, that represents, what is it, 3 to 4% of workers in our province. So spell out what actually living on a minimum wage looks like in this province. What can you do? What sorts of things can you not afford to do?
13: Geez, well, from a human perspective, you can't really do much. You're going to need roommates, which, you know, if you're a young person, that might be kind of normal. But you're seeing a lot of seniors and older workers who are earning minimum wage. And that's not the time when you typically would find a roommate. It means that you really don't have any money to go out and enjoy life. And so if we're thinking about this call to spend locally, well, if people don't have money in their pockets, you can't actually go out and have a beer or grab a lunch on a regular basis or even see a movie, right? Barely afford the popcorn. So the irony is those folks, as an example, who are actually serving popcorn and tickets at a movie theater can scarcely afford to actually see those movies on a regular basis. So part of it is you're just not able to buy the food that you should be able to consume if we're thinking about healthy lifestyles. And that's typically where low-income people cut the most. So the percentage of your income that you're spending on rent, on power, on gas, and on food is far higher than it would be for an upper-income earner. So you just aren't heating your home. You aren't buying food. You aren't going out, never mind saving money. So there's a pretty dire circumstance if you're working even at a living wage or just below that in Saskatchewan. So there's a lot of the life that we want people to live in this province that they just can't simply because of the wages.
11: Andrew Stevens, University of Regina, Associate Professor in the Industrial Relations and Human Resource Management Program. Thank you so much for joining us today.
13: Anytime. Thanks for having me on.
11: Okay. I'm Tamara Cherry filling in for Evan Bray. 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
11: Well, things are developing quickly in the Middle East. The ceasefire between the U.S. and Iran is effectively dead. On Monday, President Donald Trump announced the U.S. would be retaking control of the Strait of Hormuz and that they would be charging a 20% fee on shipments going through the strait. Well, they did resurrect their naval blockade of the strait yesterday, but President Trump did a 180 on his decision to charge the fee after U.S. allies in the Gulf urged him to drop it. Instead, according to Trump, these allies agreed, again, according to Trump, to invest billions and billions of dollars in the United States as an alternative.
21: No, I just told you, you have Saudi Arabia, UAE, Qatar, Bahrain, and Kuwait, primarily, and then others. I spoke to all of them, and they would love to invest more money in the United States at record amounts, and that would be very acceptable. And this way, there's no fee. I don't like the concept of a fee.
11: All right, he doesn't like the concept of a fee. Well, this may feel like a world away from Saskatchewan, but as we've seen with our gas prices, what happens in the Middle East has real-life impacts on our pocketbooks. It can feel dizzying trying to keep up with developments there. Here to help us navigate the strait and the broader conflict is Sean Foley, professor of history at Middle Tennessee State University and a specialist in the history and politics of the Middle East and the Gulf region. Sean Foley, welcome back to the Evan Bray Show.
22: Thank you very much. It's always a pleasure to talk to you and to your listeners. This is the first time we've talked. And when I'm asked to go on with you, I always say yes, because I know the conversation is going to be interesting and important and to help me and others understand the situation even more. Thank you for the opportunity.
11: Thank you, Sean. You've spent years studying Iran and its neighbors and are no doubt watching very closely the developments there. For people who have not been following every twist and turn, what is the most important thing they need to understand about where this conflict stands today compared to where it was a month ago?
22: Well, the basic problem is that there has been a breakdown in trust between the United States and Iran, and both sides thought they had a deal about a month ago which would find a way for both sides to back away from what was, to be lack of a better word, a stalemate, where both sides could inflict enormous damage on the other. Over this month of time, there has been significant disagreements within Iran, but also with the United States and other places, and disagreements between the United States and Iran as to the basic wording and the meaning of the agreement that they signed in June. Because of those disagreements internally within Iran, but also between the two sides, we're back again and back at the war and back to what will be a very dangerous situation, and perhaps even more dangerous because of the fact that we are in many ways, at least as analysts talk about, significantly less oil resources now than we did at the a month ago, and that if we continue having issues in the Gulf and that's not reopened, we could see significant issues not only with oil but many other resources to get through that region. Again, your region of the world has a lot of farming in it. fertilizer, for instance, is one of the important things that goes to the Gulf, and that still has not reopened yet.
11: All right. Sean Foley is my guest, and I'm Tamara Cherry filling in for Evan Bray this week. Sean, we've heard so much about the Strait of Hormuz that it might as well be the North or South Saskatchewan River these days. Why is this stretch of water so important, and why does the world pay attention when fighting moves there?
22: Well, in part because it represents, it's a basic math problem, which is about 20% of global energy supplies go through the Strait of Hormuz. And so that, and because oil is a fungible commodity, in other words, it can be sort of replaced, we have a global market where there is a direct correlation between the amount of oil that's in the market and the amount of demand in the world. So that means that if you take that 20% out, right, you suddenly realize that the world still needs X amount of millions of barrels of oil a day to run, to make the things that we, to drive what we need to drive, for goods to get to our supermarkets, for farmers to get the fertilizers they need to produce those products, to fly and all those things, on and on and on. But the problem is we don't have that 20%. And suddenly without that 20%, potentially oil prices could go up much higher. And that's sort of the basics of the problem. And by the way, I should note, it's not just oil supplies, fertilizers, helium. There are all kinds of other products that come out of this region that impact things like fertilizers, like computer chips, like all kinds of other things, electric imaging for medical issues. There are a whole bunch of things that come out of this region, and it's sort of a small waterway has a huge impact on the global economy. That's why everyone's so worried about it. And to be frank, why Iran has been so loath to give up its strategic power that it has in that region as a way of influencing both the global economy, but also its ongoing war with the United States.
11: If we could go back to the root of, you know, where this all came, I mean, we're not going to go back centuries and centuries, but I remember what feels like a lifetime ago, which was really just a few months ago. We're talking a lot about Iran's nuclear program. How much of this conflict is about Iran's nuclear program? How much of it is now about regional power and security, would you say?
22: Well, those two things are intimately linked, and you're right to bring that up, because in many ways, Iran having a nuclear weapon would transform its place within the region and potentially make it on par with other states within the region, and maybe also, to be frank, compel those nations, other large nations that have investments in nuclear power, potentially to develop their own nuclear weapons. So those two things are linked together, sort of intimately linked. But also, it goes back to longer tensions, cultural tensions between different states within the region, and basic power as to who gets to determine how those energy resources get out to the outside world. And remember, Iran itself is an energy exporter, and one of the things that the United States has decided to do is to reimpose its embargo on Iranian ships and oil ships leaving the region. And before before the memorandum of understanding was signed in June, the United States imposed an embargo at that time that caused significant economic harm to Iran and caused huge issues with inflation and for it also to meet its basic budgetary issues, because it depends overwhelmingly, like many other states in that region, on exporting energy.
11: If you're just joining us, I'm Tamara Cherry in for Evan Bray this week, and I'm speaking with Professor Sean Foley, a professor of history at Middle Tennessee State University, someone who has spent a long time watching Iran closely in the broader Middle East and the conflicts that have gone with that area of the world. And Professor Foley, I wonder, when you consider what Iran hopes to achieve at this point in the conflict, what the U.S. hopes to achieve at this point, are the goals of each side realistic? Can we move past this break in the ceasefire? Do we see a point beyond this war? Do we see this expanding even more broadly? And is this going to be the next forever war?
22: So far, both sides have the ability to inflict enormous harm on the other. But in the long run, and I should note, by the way, that this conflict is directly and indirectly linked, for instance, to the conflict in Ukraine. Just to note what the Ukrainians have been doing, for instance, attacking using drones, attacking Russian oil facilities, is parallel to what the Iranians have been able to do in the Gulf. And that's something to remember. Those conflicts are intimately linked and part of broader those networks. In the long run, it should be noted that the United States is putting enormous pressure on Iran, but has also pushed very clearly to a return to the negotiations. Many analysts, myself included, wonder whether it's possible for the United States, despite its enormous military power, to get to the point where we can drive and fully control the Gulf because of Iran's ability to use drones to threaten major ships and major oil-producing installations in the region.
11: Fascinating conversation, as always. Sean Foley, professor of history at Middle Tennessee State University, thank you so much for your time today.
22: Thank you very much. I appreciate the time to speak with you and to hear your insights onto all the things happening in the world today. Thank you.
11: Thank you. Take care. All right. More coming up here on The Evan Bray Show on 980 CGME and 650 CKOM.
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24: From the National Newsroom of the Canadian Press, I'm John Kennedy. Canada's first appearance at the center of soccer's biggest showcase has come to an end after Spain defeated former champion Argentina with a 1-0 victory in extra time.
25: The result capped an expanded 48-team tournament where Vancouver and Toronto were among 16 host cities across Canada, the United States, and Mexico. It marked the first time men's World Cup games were held on Canadian soil, and for over 5 weeks, the country celebrated football as the national team made history. The lone Canadian on the field at the final in New Jersey was Justin Bieber, who serenaded the crowd as part of the tournament's first ever halftime show. Other Canadians in attendance included rapper Drake, singer-songwriter Tate McRae, and Prime Minister Mark Carney. Carney wrote ahead of the game on social media that Canada's soccer journey is just beginning. The best is yet to come. Naira Ahmed, The Canadian Press.
24: The World Cup final whistle was blown in New Jersey as Spain took Argentina 1-0. Canadian fan Ruel Morales attended the FanFest in East Vancouver, and reflecting on the city's hosting run, he says he thinks the city did well and it will open up the sport to a wider audience going forward.
26: I think just positivity and the world kind of coming together, like, you know, soccer can be a rowdy sport and everything has seemed very peaceful, and again, it just brings everyone together, yeah.
24: Gulf countries are bracing for more attacks from Iran and possibly a wider war. ABC's Stephen Portnoy is in Washington with the new travel warning from the U.S. State Department.
27: It says U.S. diplomatic facilities, including those outside the Middle East, could be targeted, and that groups supportive of Iran could target Americans throughout the world. This is the first such warning from the State Department since March.
24: Prime Minister Mark Carney says nearly 1,000 wildfires are burning across Canada, with more than 5,000 firefighters and almost 300 water bombers and other aircraft responding. Carney called this one of the country's most severe wildfire seasons, as extreme heat and dry conditions continue to fuel dangerous fire activity. Whitewater Lake First Nation says much of its community has been destroyed days after wildfires devastated Collins First Nation in northwestern Ontario. Officials say recent rain has slowed fires, but warn sustained rainfall is still needed as evacuations continue across northern Ontario. More than 100 students rallied outside of a Montreal private college after Quebec declined to renew permits for four subsidized institutions, leaving many uncertain about their future. Several international students say they were only weeks away from graduating when they learned their school would be shut down. Officials say alternative study options have been offered, but many students were unable to secure placements before their permits expired. This is the Canadian Press. In sports, Spain stands atop the soccer world once again. Substitute Ferran Torres scored in the 106th minute, giving Spain the win over defending champion Argentina in the World Cup final. Torres pounced on a ball bouncing in the box and used his left foot to bury a shot just under the crossbar. The CFL is mourning the loss of Saskatchewan Roughriders linebacker and team captain Jaden Dahlke. The team says the 30-year-old died in a car accident last night. The Roughriders remember Dahlke as a relentless warrior on the field whose toughness and work ethic inspired his teammates. The Ottawa Redblacks held a moment of silence before tonight's game against the visiting Winnipeg Blue Bombers. Toronto manager John Schneider says the Blue Jays need to start winning. Toronto's offensive woes continued this afternoon with a 3-0 loss to the visiting Chicago White Sox, capping the three-game series with only 5 Blue Jays runs. The Jays sit last in the American League East with a 46-53 record. From the Canadian Press, I'm John Kennedy.
3: I'm Roman Hader with your 650 CKOM News Update. The Saskatchewan Roughriders are mourning the loss of one of their own after a fatal car crash Saturday night. The CFL club announced Sunday that 30-year-old linebacker Jaden Dahlke had died. He was in his fifth season with the team. While not confirmed to be the same crash, Lumsden Fire Department posted on social media that it responded to a crash Saturday night and closed down parts of Highway 11 for hours. We've reached out to the RCMP for more details, but haven't gotten a response. Prince Albert Police are investigating a hit-and-run where a man was sent to hospital in critical condition. It happened Friday night in the 2600 block of 2nd Avenue West. Anyone with information is asked to contact police. As over 900 wildfires burn across the country, the Saskatchewan Public Safety Agency says there are 60 active wildfires burning in this province. Of that number, 8 aren't contained, and 7 are so close they're threatening property. CKOM weather, Monday, mainly cloudy with a 30% chance of showers, a risk of a thunderstorm and a high of 23. Tuesday, sunny and a high of 26. That's your 650 CKOM News Update. I'm Roman Hader.
4: 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The Green Zone with Jamie Nye, 650 CKOM.
5: Scott Radley, a longtime journalist, columnist, and covers the Hamilton Tigercats for the Hamilton Spectator. Joining us here is Scott. Were you surprised that came from Keandre Smith? I don't know him well, but he didn't hold back last night.
6: Keandre is not a guy who shies from opinions. And I think he is half right. I think that there was an awful lot of stuff that didn't fall on Jake Dolagala's shoulders. I mean, I can't remember the last time we saw him, for example, dropping passes that were hitting him in the hands, or Kenny Lawler having drops and then a fumble. I mean, this is not what we've seen from the Ticats for a year, year and a half. And so, you know, on the offensive line, which has been excellent, was not good. So on those points, yeah, you know what? You can't throw the whole thing on Jake Dolagala. But let's be honest, Jake Dolagala was not good either. It was a full team effort in the stinkiness department, and they were well deserving of the beating they took.
5: Yeah, well, and the Tiger Cats, it's interesting, and the big question is, now what? Like, how patient will Scott Milinovich be with Jake Dolagala? Because in mop-up duty, Trey Ford comes in, and you just see that natural excitement of his athletic ability, knowing there are deficiencies when it comes to the drop-back passer of Trey Ford that maybe Jake Dolagala is stronger in. How patient do you think Scott Milinovich will be or can be in this situation? Oh.
6: All right. To answer that question, I will direct you to the CFL East standings. And if you look way, way, way, way, way down, I don't think that Hamilton is particularly worried yet, because Ottawa is their buffer that is protecting them at this point. Now, there's always the possibility of the crossover. But as long as Ottawa is doing what Ottawa is doing, you've got some time to try and figure this out. And, I hate to bring up next year's rule changes, but I can't even imagine how this looks even next year when only one team misses the playoffs. But anyway, that's another story for another day. I think there is time. I think that, let's say the Ticats stick with Jake Dolagala. We don't know yet what he's going to do. But let's say they stick with him and they lose their next four games. And so now they're 2-7. In the East, are you dead and out of the playoffs? Not even close. And if in those four games, all of a sudden, sticking with him gets him going and gets him some confidence and they get some rhythm, because, I mean, Hamilton has great receivers. If that all clicks together, you know what? I think they probably could, and they wouldn't want to, but I think they could live with that. I think it's a tougher situation if they were playing in the West with some of the teams out there this year.
5: Because this team, 2-2 with Bo, although the broken leg comes in the weird 14-13 loss to the Winnipeg Blue Bombers, which could have been a win maybe if Bo stays healthy, of course. But it seemed like, the Tiger Cats, my goodness, they're having a strong season. And then without Bo, it's we saw this in Edmonton, Scott, right, with Trey Ford. Like, the fan base just longed for him, and the call-in shows were hot to go get Trey Ford in there. Will the same thing happen in Hamilton because of the excitability? And he's kind of a local guy around those parts, being from Niagara Falls area.
6: Yeah, and by the way, don't forget the Ticats' first game against Montreal. They were in overtime, and it was a fumble when the Ticats were driving that ended up getting Montreal the ball and winning. They could be 4-0 coming into this game yesterday. They could have been. The most popular guy on any football team is the backup quarterback when things aren't going well. We used to joke around, there was a guy who used to play here for years away back named Timmy Chang, who was a University of Hawaii quarterback who had a very short and not altogether glorious CFL career. But when he was here, people were screaming for Timmy Chang because Danny McManus was having a bit of a slow season at that point. Doesn't always work out. And, they could, and I think at some point, I really think that they're going to, my inclination is they'll probably stick with Dolagala to start next game. Scott Milinovich is not a guy who flip-flops easily. So I suspect that he will probably give Dolagala the ball. But they're playing Toronto, which of course everyone knows is their biggest rival. They're at home on Saturday. If the offense comes out and plays in any way, shape, or form like it did yesterday against you guys, it will be very vocal in the stadium calling for the most popular guy on the field, which will be Trey Ford. And now, no guarantee that he does anything because, they split time in the preseason. He had one nice game and one not nice game. When Bo went down last week, they each had time in the game. Neither one did much of anything. So it's not like you're screaming for Tom Brady to come in. But there will be loud calls for him if they start Dolagala and it goes the way it did yesterday again.
5: Now, I've never actually covered Scott Milinovich. He's been around the league, but he's kind of hopped around. How stubborn is he? Is this gonna be a guy who's like, no, I'm sticking with Jake. Jake's my guy. Or do you think he's open for business to even have that conversation?
6: Yeah, no. Look, I as I say, he hasn't tipped his hand yet, and yesterday was not good. So maybe that makes him say, I'm going to try the other guy. But We think back to the first year that he was the head coach and Bo was first year in Hamilton. And you know, you would think that the guy with the history of Bo Levi Mitchell and the track record would get some slack and get some leash. He threw a couple interceptions early on, and they sat him down, and Taylor Powell took over. And Taylor Powell, you know, there's a parallel universe in which Taylor Powell goes in for Bo Levi Mitchell, doesn't get concussed. I can't remember if it was that same game or the game or the next game. And Bo Levi Mitchell never rebounds, never gets back the starting job, and probably is out of the game at this point. So my point is, Milanovic, he has strong beliefs in what he believes about how the position is supposed to be played. You protect the ball. You don't do stupid stuff. You know what? And if you don't do the things that he wants you to do, you will not play. And if you do those things, or you show signs that you're doing those things, you will play. And I didn't see a ton yesterday. As bad as the offense was for Hamilton, and as bad as that pick six was for Jake Dolegal at the end, there weren't a ton of balls that he threw into dangerous spots, which is what Scott Milanovic will love. Even though they were incomplete, he wasn't, again, other than the pick six where I think there were four guys around Kenny Lawler, four riders around Kenny Lawler, he didn't take a lot of crazy chances. And I think Milanovic may look at that and say, all right, he protected the ball reasonably well. His accuracy is off. He had a lot of balls that were sailing high, but if, you know, give him a week, another week, maybe we can just tweak something technically, and those high balls are now in the hands. Maybe things are better. I really suspect that he will give him another go, but you know, we've all been surprised before, but I would think that's where he'll try.
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13: Joining us right now is Regina Leader Post Rough Rider reporter Taylor Shire for his breakdown on what we saw yesterday. And after we awoke from our nap at halftime, Taylor, that was an impressive performance in the second half by the Saskatchewan Rough Riders.
14: Yeah, specifically the Rough Riders defense. The offense was kind of, they were okay, right? They did enough to win, but yeah, the defense really stepped it up, forced a few turnovers as they have not been doing through the first few games of the season, and really put together a dominant performance. Maybe that's kind of what we expected of this team. Obviously, the coming in as the defending champions, I feel like through the first few games of the season, they weren't really putting anybody away, right? And that was kind of the biggest question was, well, can they keep the pedal down and whatnot? And they really silence those critics on Sunday.
13: Yeah, but now it's slow. Like, they were starting fast and slowing down. Now it's slow starts and, I don't know, very pretty impressive finishes for the Rough Riders. But as you look at that defense, it all starts up front. How important is it to see that it is, you know, a 4-3-man rush that was getting pressure on a pretty good offensive line last night for the Rough Riders going forward, now that James Vaughters and, you know, Desmond Evans seem to find their footing within this Rough Rider system?
14: Yeah, that was maybe one of the most impressive things of the win, was just the pressure they were getting and making Jake Dolagala feel so uncomfortable. And then that allowed the linebackers and defensive backs to play tighter coverage in whatever zone they were in. So, you know, throws were forced, and they held him to, what, 122 yards. So I think play calling was superb last night with not a lot of blitzes. And, you know, people were saying earlier in the season that Joshua Bell should be mixing in more blitzes and making life even worse. So I think the play calling, you didn't have to overthink it last night. And I think Josh Bell did a good job of that. And that, you know, played a part in it. Obviously, the execution of the defensive line was big as well.
13: I just played Teandre Smith's rant last night. Don't put this on Jake. It's about the receiving corps needing to be better, et cetera, et cetera. Were the Tiger Cats that bad, or were the Rough Riders just that good for a 38-7 result?
14: A mix of both. I don't.

0: think Hamilton's receivers did Dolagala any favors, and I think they need to if they want to be a winning football team without Bo Levi Mitchell. So a bit of both. I think, as I said, that was Saskatchewan's best defensive performance. The four-man pass rush allowed them to play tighter, as I said. So, you know, it's not necessarily one-on-one all the time. They had a lot of zones were guarded up, and then you get a fumble from Kenny Lawler, who doesn't usually fumble, a couple of drops. Dolagala's got he's got a lively arm. He's got some spin on that ball, and I don't want to say they weren't used to it or anything, because Bo Levi's just as strong, but they didn't do him any favors. The Riders played great, so I would say a mix of both to answer your question.
1: Yeah, it's like it was not a great Rough Riders team, but it was a good Rough Riders team. And then it was a pretty poor effort by the Hamilton Tiger Cats. What do you think? Let's play armchair quarterback for the Hamilton Tiger Cats. Dolagala or Trey Ford? Who would you be leaning toward if you're Scott Milenovich moving forward?
0: Well, it wasn't a one-game solution where they're having to get by without Bo Levi Mitchell for one game. I think if that was the case, we would have saw a little bit more Trey Ford than what we did on Sunday. We didn't really see any packages until late in the game when it was kind of out of reach. I think Scott Milanovich is thinking long-term, who gives him the best chance to win for the length of the season. And that's why I think they kept Dolagala in there. That's why they named him the starter, because he maybe has a higher ceiling to run the offense Milanovich wants to run. Trey Ford can win football games. He's scary, but can he win you football games over the course of an entire season and get you into the playoffs? I don't necessarily think so. And I don't think Scott Milanovich thinks so. That's why he went with Dolagala, who can run that more traditional offense, maybe build some momentum, maybe get this team into the playoffs without Bo Levi. I think Dolagala does give him the best chance, and obviously Milanovich, I think, thinks the same based on how he's rolled out the quarterbacks.
1: It is Taylor Shire with us from the Regina Leader Post and Post Media covering the Saskatchewan Rough Riders. They're 4-1 going into the bye week. Second straight week, they kind of do the Tommy Stevens package at the end of games. Do you think we see more of Tommy Stevens getting, you know, put in different scenarios other than second and third and one? Going forward?
0: Well, I talked to him last night, and we were joking about nicknames and what nickname he should have. And, you know, you've tweeted about the music and the Stone Cold Steve Austin. These quarterbacks are tabbed as short yardage specialists, right? That's kind of their role. And I'm like, I feel like you need a different name than that, because that's not what he is. I called him the closer. Baseball has a closer. Bring in Tommy Stevens to close out the game for you. Trevor Harris only played about a handful of plays in the fourth quarter because the defense took over and Tommy Stevens took over. So I don't know if you need more of him, because then it sort of takes away from what Trevor's able to do. I'm talking a close game. I know they do packages once in a while, but I think if you can, bring him in for short yardage and then save him to close out games, that's sort of the perfect recipe for this team.
1: He's more automatic than Jeff Hoffman. I know that much for Tommy Stevens as a closer. Well, Taylor, I've waited until now. I wanted to keep it positive for a lot of this. I think you know where I'm going to next, because you were the one who asked the question. If Alex Hale doesn't miss a 35-yarder, are you kicking a 47, 48-yard field goal at Pill Country? Once again, here we are, 365 days later, when we were having probably the similar conversation about Brett Lawther. How important is it for this kicker situation to be solved, or do you think they have it solved, that it's going to be Alex Hale moving forward? Because some fans are hoping there's a plane full of kickers coming to Regina this week.
0: Yeah, I don't think it's solved, and I think that's probably the biggest question mark for this team heading into the bye. 4-1, defense is forcing some turnovers, finally offense is, you know, clicking as they should be with Trevor Harris, so that's really the biggest thing. Maybe finding a new kick returner if Matthew Sexton will probably be out long term, and I don't know how long James Letcher's out. So a little bit of special teams questions, but kicker certainly number one. It's tough because they chose Alex Hale. They trusted him, and he's just not really performing to the level they want. They don't have anybody on the roster to back them up. The ratio is playing, I think, a big role in this. They've opted to go with a global kicker, which puts a few problems if they want to try to find an American kicker who they think is better. That would probably meaning one defensive lineman, like a Jalen Pate, wouldn't be on the game day roster because you would lose an American spot if you dressed an American kicker. So is there a better global kicker out there? Maybe. Maybe they just bring somebody who's different to try and... I don't know why that I think kickers get longer leashes than, say, a receiver. If a receiver is only catching 75% of his passes, well, he's probably not going to be in the starting lineup on a weekly basis. If a kicker's only making 75% of his kicks, well, should he be the kicker on a weekly basis? He's going to have a shorter leash than what Brett had last season. Mace stuck with Lothar for, you know, most of the season, right?
1: Mm-hmm.
0: And Brett's obviously playing well this year in Ottawa, so he's having this bounce back year. So that's, I feel like they're in a tricky situation. I feel like this bye week comes at a time where they either make a decision and say, okay, we're going to bring in somebody else, or they ride with him and hopefully he works out his kinks.
1: But it's five games and he's only attempted two kicks beyond 40 because they won't put him out there now because he missed the one that went to the house the other way. And that's where my concern is. Is it is now impacting the strategical calls of Corey Mace to do pooch punts and go for it on third down rather than rolling out a guy from 45 yards, which seems almost automatic in today's professional kicking environment. And that's my big concern, is how much this is impacting strategy for Corey Mace.
0: For sure. Anything over 50, I would say you could debate it either way, whether you want to try to pin them deep with a punt. And I mean, the first punt worked out great. It was, what, down to the 4-yard line when they punted from the 48 yard or whatever it was. But then the second punt, it was zero net yards. Like, they literally got the ball where Saskatchewan had punted it from. So that one obviously didn't pan out. You want to have confidence, right? Tommy, when it's third and one, Tommy Stevens is basically already on the field knowing that he's the guy in that situation to go for the gamble, right? You want to have your field goal team ready to run out there. You don't want to have people looking at each other saying, oh, what are we doing? It's a 46-yard field goal, 48-yard field goal, whatever. You want to have that confidence. That is the biggest question for this team right now. And I don't know the answer if they're going to bring in somebody. I don't necessarily think they will. I think they're going to roll with Alex Hale for at least, say, till Labor Day. And if he doesn't pick it up by then they're going to have to move on to somebody else. But I think they're going to give him more than a five-game leash, but who knows?
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8: I'm Roman Hader with your 650 CKOM News Update. The Saskatchewan Rough Riders are mourning the loss of one of their own after a fatal car crash Saturday night. The CFL club announced Sunday that 30-year-old linebacker Jaden Dahlke had died. He was in his fifth season with the team. While not confirmed to be the same crash, Lumsden Fire Department posted on social media that it responded to a crash Saturday night and closed down parts of Highway 11 for hours. We've reached out to the RCMP for more details, but haven't gotten a response. Prince Albert Police are investigating a hit-and-run where a man was sent to hospital in critical condition. It happened Friday night in the 2600 block of 2nd Avenue West. Anyone with information is asked to contact police. As over 900 wildfires burn across the country, the Saskatchewan Public Safety Agency says there are 60 active wildfires burning in this province. Of that number, 8 aren't contained, and 7 are so close they're threatening property. CKOM weather, Monday, mainly cloudy with a 30% chance of showers, a risk of a thunderstorm and a high of 23. Tuesday, sunny and a high of 26. That's your 650 CKOM news update. I'm Roman Hader.
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1: We're going to talk some Blue Jays baseball right now. You'll see some Blue Jays content tonight. The MLB All-Star game is a go, but kind of the middle point of the season at the All-Star break as the Jays 2.5 back of the playoffs. Great to have back with us on the Green Zone Sportsnet's Ben Nicholson-Smith. And of course, you can read his work at sportsnet.ca as well. Ben, how's your afternoon?
19: It's going great. Yeah, nice to have a little bit of a chance to slow down, watch the MLB All-Stars, and of course the Home Run Derby last night. So all good over here.
1: What did you think of the rule? I love the rule change with the swings instead of the timer last night.
19: Yeah, you know what? Like, for me, when I'm watching the Home Run Derby, I just want to see dingers. I don't really worry about the rules too much. As long as the ball's flying, as long as the you know, announcers are getting excited and the players are getting excited and we're seeing, like, just a ton, like, just a huge amount of home runs, I'm happy. So I was pleased with it.
1: Yeah, it was a good finish. I like the stat that the winner last night made more money in the All-Star Home Run Derby than he will with the Cardinals this year at $799,000. Not that I'd scoff at that paycheck, but ups the ante a little bit with $1 million. But I love that the Phillies fans brought it last night, too. They were booing the kids when they were dropping balls in the outfield, Ben.
19: You know what? That's great. I think that you gotta kind of lean into whatever it is that makes your fan base click. And the Phillies, I mean, they booed Santa Claus. They booed kids. I mean, this is who they are. So I think it's just appropriate. It wouldn't be, I wouldn't approve of that here in Toronto, because, you know, I like to think that the fans would show up and be a little nicer, but in Philadelphia, it just seems appropriate.
1: Speaking of All-Star games in Toronto, your colleague Shai Davidi writes that the Olympics might get in the way of the Blue Jays getting the All-Star game for the first time since 91. How close do you think this is actually going to be, that all those renovations in Toronto are going to get to showcase themselves with an All-Star game in the future?
19: Well, I don't know how close it is, but I can tell you that it's been a long time since Toronto hosted an All-Star game. As you know, in 1991, the only time that Toronto has hosted an All-Star game. And since 1991, every single major league team, except for the Athletics, who, you know, they're nomads, they don't really have a home, they're kind of bouncing between locations, but every other major league team has had the chance to host an All-Star game, and now here they are giving it to more teams. So I don't know what to make of this, and obviously I don't have the full backroom, you know, context for how these discussions have gone. I guess it's pretty clear to say that Toronto needs to have one. Canada needs to have an All-Star game. They should not just wait. It's got to be fair. Toronto's a franchise in Major League Baseball just like everyone else. So I don't know what to say. Toronto deserves to have an All-Star game. They have the venue for it. So hopefully that can shift. But I unfortunately don't know when the plan is. Maybe 2029. But at this point, I won't be surprised if it gets pushed back again.
1: It's been a frustrating first half for the Jays, 2.5 back of a wild card spot right now. But how much are the three we'll hopefully all see tonight, kind of those bright spots for the Blue Jays with Cease, Varland, and, of course, the fan favorite of Ernie Clement?
19: They've been awesome. Yeah, they've just been so good. And really, you know, in Cease, you go out in free agency and you try to spend big on a top-tier arm, and boom. He just pitches like one of the best in baseball. So it would be really cool to see him on the mound. And Ernie Clement, of course, I mean, to acquire him basically for nothing off the scrap heap a few years ago after the A's and the Guardians let him go. Just incredible job by Ernie Clement, the resilience that he's had, and just the contributions on all aspects of the game, right? Defense, base running, hitting. He has been so good. And Louis Varland, I mean, ever since they traded for him, has been one of the best relievers in baseball without exaggeration. So I think if they use him tonight, it would probably be in a setup role leading up to a role as Chapman, but pretty cool moment for all three, cool for Blue Jays fans as well.
1: Should Okamoto be there?
19: I think it would have been cool to see him in the home run derby, if not the game. I thought, you know, and look, I mean, we're talking about a Canadian here, but Tristan Peters selected late, you know, really cool and great season by him on the Chicago White Sox. But I thought that was maybe a window where Okamoto could have got in, and John Schneider said he considered Okamoto. But, you know, there are a lot of great players around Major League Baseball, and so I think every fan base feels like, oh, you know, we should have had one more guy, and that's fair enough. I'm not going to say that Okamoto was an egregious omission, but I think he would have been a totally valid choice.
1: Well, let's get into the Blue Jays, where they are right now. And Okamoto was the one guy I wanted to start this conversation off, because Bo Bichette makes the financial decision to go to the New York Mets. And then it wasn't a big gamble on Okamoto, but a pretty interesting move going, okay, what will he bring to North America? How massive has his contribution been and will be going forward as a member of the Blue Jays?
19: Yeah, it's incredible. I mean, 4-year deal. So they acquired really a core player here, someone that's really that prototypical cleanup hitter, someone who hits 30 homers, probably driving 100 runs, give you an OPS around 800, handle third base. That's a big addition. That's a big player. You know, that's the kind of player that, hey, if you were picking third overall in the draft and you landed someone who could do that, you'd be thrilled. So it's a big deal to get him coming over from Japan. And it needs it, right? Because Springer and Vladdy and Dalton Varshow, Alejandro Kirk, they've all taken steps back. Addison Barger with the injury. So they have needed every one of those home runs that he's been able to hit. And they're going to need a lot more from him if they're going to stay in this thing.
1: Do you think Bo at all regrets the decision to go to the Mets?
19: I don't think so. But I think if he could snap his fingers and have the same contract with the Blue Jays, he would.
1: Yeah. Well, yeah. I'd take that contract wherever I play as well.
19: 100%. Absolutely. I think most of us would. And I think for Bo, as with most free agents, like if you can get that contract, you know, with a couple opt-outs and over $100 million, you're going to take the contract. And that's kind of going to be step one in free agency in pro sports. But then step two, if he could be in Toronto, I think that would have been his preference.
1: Ben Nicholson-Smith of Sportsnet, sportsnet.ca here, talking Blue Jays baseball at the All-Star break. I was a lot like a lot of Blue Jays fans in May, kind of comparing it to last year, going, see, this is, they're about the same spot there. Then they got hot, and just hold on. And then June came, and nothing changed when it came to trying to move up the standings and get closer to 500 and those types of things. But, Ben, from your chair, what do you see post-All-Star break from the Jays? More of the same, or a roster that's still put together to maybe go kind of 50-40 to end the season and you know, solidify a spot in the playoffs?
19: You know, they have a chance, right? So we're going to watch and we're going to be intrigued, and it's going to be fun to see either way. But, you know, at this point, 66 games left. If they even want to get to 85 wins, they got to go 40-26. Mm-hmm. Or 40-26. So that's not easy to do. I mean, 40-26, that's like 100 win pace. That's pretty tough. Now, these things happen sometimes. Like the Red Sox just reeled off a huge winning streak and got themselves back in it. So if the Blue Jays can do something like that, they're right back in it. You see what happens. And strange things in baseball occur all the time. So we're going to be open-minded and just see where it goes. But I think objectively speaking, you know, they've put themselves in a very difficult spot where these next couple weeks ahead of the trade deadline are going to be pretty telling. And, you know, barring a big win streak, I mean, it's going to, you know, maybe we see them trade need for need. Like maybe it's not going out and getting a big name, but maybe it's more adjusting and tinkering a little with the roster. So we'll see. They still have that time, but certainly the losses to this point in the season do take a toll and have cost them some leverage and have cost them some positioning when it comes to starting the second half.
20: 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The Green Zone with Jamie Nye. Recorded earlier for broadcast now. 650 CKOM.
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22: 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In the control area, a series of LCD panels give visual depictions of machine functions. 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There is a lot of technology carefully woven into a very small area. 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I'm Eric Anderson from CIMSA.
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1: Right now, we're going to continue our tour around CFL markets on the Riders' bye week. We're going to check in with the Ottawa Redblacks with analyst from TSN Radio in Ottawa is James Duke Ellingson. You know him from the 1989 Grey Cup champion Saskatchewan Rough Riders. And James, I don't want to age you or anything with this question, but hold on a second. Are we really 3 years away from the 40th anniversary of the 89 Grey Cup championship team?
19: You are absolutely right. We had a reunion in 2009 back in Regina for the 20-year anniversary of that game, and it was fantastic. We had an amazing time, and so many of the players were able to come back, and coaches and things. But yeah, it's been 20 more years almost since that date, so absolutely crazy how time flies.
1: Yeah, I remember Mark Guy was one of the happiest guys in the building that day. He loved reminiscing about those two catches at the end of that football game, Duke.
19: Well, you know what? I mean, that game, for those that do remember, was pretty remarkable for a lot of reasons. But, I mean, Mark Guy, who was a kid that hadn't really had much of an opportunity to play over the course of the regular season, and then in the Grey Cup, as you pointed out, not only made, you know, two of the biggest catches of the game, pretty much putting us in position to win, but also had a tremendous day returning kicks. So it was great to see all those guys again, and you kind of pick up right where you leave off. So hopefully there'll be maybe something in the cards for a 40-year anniversary as well.
1: James, let's talk about less happy times, and that is the 2026 season of the Ottawa Red Blacks. I'm stunned that we're watching an 0-5 Red Blacks team with the moves made in the offseason and Ryan Dinwiddie. How surprised is Ottawa that they're 0-5?
19: Well, I mean, I think everybody's very disappointed and surprised. I mean, I think going into the season, to your point, there was a lot of roster changes, reconstruction, a new head coach with a winning pedigree. The guys bringing in guys like Greg Bell and Niles Morgan, guys like that. So you really felt like, okay, they may not be a Grey Cup champion, but they're going to be heading in the right direction. The other thing that we all looked at was the first two games of the season were both at home against the only other two teams last year who missed the playoffs in Edmonton and Toronto. And so you felt like, okay, the schedule makers maybe giving us a bit of a head start here. You know, at least we should come out of there 1-1, maybe 2-0. But as we all understand and see now, both those games ended in losses. The Toronto game significantly more lopsided, and then it's just kind of gone further downhill from there. So, yeah, I think everybody is just mystified by how this team could get off such a rocky start. And right now it doesn't look like, there's really any imminent improvement on the horizon.
1: With how this has gone, did Ryan Dinwiddie make the wrong choice going with Jake Maier over Drew Brown at quarterback?
19: Well, you know, I think it's one of the most interesting situations that I can recall in CFL history over the last, in any number of years when it comes to the quarterback position and a new coach coming in. And if you think about it logically, right, so Ryan Dinwiddie's hired in the early part of the winter, and he spent, obviously these coaches spend tons of time watching film anyways, because he has a pretty good idea of what he's got in Drew Brown. And all of the signs in the offseason were that they spent time together, learning the new offense. He was very impressed with Drew's IQ and all of this. And we all know from watching Drew Brown that he doesn't have the strongest arm in the world, and he does tend to throw a little bit flat-footed and sometimes off his back foot and all of those things. But Ryan did what he had to have known that. And yet there was no sense at all heading into training camp other than that Jake Maier had been signed as that veteran backup, the guy that you could put in if you needed, if Drew goes down or if he doesn't perform. And then all of a sudden, something dramatically changes where it's not just that Ryan did what he feels like Drew Brown may not be as good as Jake Maier or not the guy that he wants to start, but effectively saying to him, you can't play in my offense. You don't have the arm strength, you don't have the technique, and you don't have, as he said to the media, I struggled to know if this guy was a good leader. So all of a sudden, Drew Brown goes from, and not even really getting a chance on the field to prove otherwise, and then all of a sudden he's told he's not even in the mix. He, maybe didn't handle it particularly well, but I don't really blame him for being super frustrated and asking to get out. And now all of a sudden, to your point, you're hanging your whole season and your reputation, if you're Ryan Dinwiddie, on a quarterback in Jake Maier, who's 19-32 as a starter in this league and really hasn't done much. I don't think I think we would all agree he hasn't done much in his career to warrant that. And I think if you look at the quarterbacks around the league from top to bottom, Hamilton's situation notwithstanding right now, but there isn't one team in the league that would have traded quarterbacks with the Ottawa Red Blacks, and that's the guy you went into the season saying, he's my man, and Drew Brown is now a Winnipeg Blue Bomber.
1: So James, when you look at what's ahead, which is the potential now of Drew Brown starting this week, because Zach's back, but Drew's still starting. Like, what damage control could the Ottawa Red Blacks even handle if Drew Brown walks in and beats the Red Blacks? Like, that is that's a PR nightmare for the Ottawa Red Blacks.
0: It's beyond that, but you're absolutely right. I mean, I think the drama of Sunday night is as unique and interesting and remarkable as maybe we could ask for, and not all for good reasons, but you're absolutely right. I mean, Drew Brown has said all the right things this week and last weekend when he got to Winnipeg, and he's taken the high road, but you know full well there is not one thing he would love more, not just to win, but to go into Ottawa Sunday night and throw for 350 and four touchdowns and stomp on the Ottawa Red Blacks. And it's going to be a disaster. I think it's going to be a disaster for Sean Burke, whose job has to be hanging by a thread as the general manager or director of football operations, whatever his title is semantically. But the fans, I mean, you guys have seen this, right? I mean, the attendance at home games in Ottawa over the first three home games plus into last year has gone drastically downhill. The fans are definitely voting with their feet, and many of them who have said, I'll wait and see, aren't coming back anytime soon. So it's a PR, it's a financial, it's a optical disaster for the ownership group and for the guys that made this decision. I don't think anybody would have imagined in a 3-week span, right, that the Red Blacks would be 0-5 and Drew Brown would be coming back to play as the starter against them on Sunday night.
1: This might be the only time in football history, James, that the home team is hoping to see the starting quarterback rather than the backup start for the opposition.
0: Yeah, it's a great point. And in fact, I think we would all agree that early on in the season so far, Zach Collaros is, you know, the results have been mixed, right, in terms of we all kind of get a sense that he's maybe nearing the end and mobility-wise and all those things that happen as you age. But, yeah, I would agree. I think the Bombers looked more dynamic on, was it Friday night that they played? It looked a lot more dynamic with Drew Brown at the helm. And, obviously, he is a younger version of what they want or what Zach Collaros has been. And so you're right. I think if you pulled the Red Blacks with lie detectors, they would all say, please give me Zach Collaros on Sunday night.
1: James Ellingson joining us, analyst pre-post game with the Ottawa Red Blacks, and of course, a Rough Rider champion in 1989. He knows full well you need not one but two quarterbacks to win a championship with Burgess and Austin back in the day. Is it McLeod Bethel Thompson time anytime soon for Ottawa?
0: Oh, I think so. I mean, earlier on in the season, I have a chance to talk with Sean Burke fairly regularly just to kind of take the temperature. And I remember asking him early, you know, how long is the leash? This is before all the Drew Brown situation took place. But what's the length of the leash for Jake Mayer? And he said long, very long. And now we kind of know a little bit of the backstory as to why. I don't think it's long anymore. And I think maybe all along that Ryan Dinwiddie had in his mind that he would get MBT to Ottawa because he knows him, he's won with him, he knows that offense, and he's got sort of the arm strength and mentality that Dinwiddie's looking for. So I think right now, given that the Red Blacks are 0-5, Jake Mayer has thrown, I think, 7 interceptions so far this year, including 4 last week in Edmonton, that if they struggle early, I'm not even sure right now if he's going to start. I think he will. But boy, if they get off to a rough start again, I don't think it'll be very, very long before you see number 10 under center.
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6: From the National Newsroom of the Canadian Press, I'm John Kennedy. Spain's substitute Ferran Torres has emerged the hero. He scored in the 106th minute to give his team a 1-0 win over defending champion Argentina at the FIFA World Cup final. That gives Spain its second ever World Cup win. It also capped the largest ever World Cup tournament of 48 teams in 104 games spread across three countries, Canada, Mexico, and the United States. Prime Minister Mark Carney says more than 5,000 firefighters and nearly 300 water bombers and other aircraft are battling blazes across the country. Canada is experiencing one of its worst wildfire seasons on record, with close to 1,000 wildfires blazing from coast to coast to coast, according to the National Wildland Fire Summary. Carney says extreme heat waves and dry conditions have made this year one of the most intense wildfire seasons in Canadian history. This morning, he visited federal workers in Ottawa who are helping with wildfire response efforts in northwestern Ontario and across the country. Meanwhile, Canada is expected to soon join a multinational program designing a next-generation fighter jet, but not as a full-fledged member.
7: Canada is eyeing observer status, not making the jet, but getting access to inside information before deciding on whether to buy it. Defense Minister David McGuinty's office would not confirm the news, but international media have reported 4 months. Ottawa is set to sign on to the program for the 6th-gen fighter with the UK, Japan, and Italy. That announcement could happen on the margins of the Farnborough Air Show in the UK on Tuesday. Kyle Duggan, The Canadian Press, Ottawa.
6: Over 100 students protested in front of a private college in Montreal following its closure after its permit was not renewed by the Quebec government. The protesters say they were left in limbo when their schools announced a closure a little over a week ago. Some students were weeks away from graduation when they learned they would not be able to complete their studies as planned. The college in Montreal is among four private subsidized colleges in the province that saw their permit suspended in recent weeks. New details have emerged on the American casualties in the war against Iran. CENTCOM says a U.S. service member was killed and another wounded on Saturday during what they described as a controlled detonation of unexploded ordnance from a downed Iranian one-way attack drone in northern Iraq. ABC News Chief Global Affairs Correspondent Martha Raddatz is in Jordan, where at least two other service members were killed in a separate attack.
8: President Trump attending the World Cup final, he had warned of a massive response if U.S. personnel were killed, but spoke only of those who were killed in these latest attacks, telling reporters on Saturday that the deaths in Jordan were a very sad thing and a shame. But more American warplanes are headed to the region. Sources telling the New York Times F-16s from Germany and stealth F-35 fighters from Britain are being sent, along with aerial refueling capability.
6: This is the Canadian Press. In sports, Angel Reese has accepted Toronto Tempo coach Sandy Brondello's apology after the WNBA suspended Brondello one game for calling the Atlanta Dream star a protected species during Friday's game. Brondello is Australian, and protected species is a phrase often used in Australian sports to express frustration for a lack of calls against a player. The Spanish trio claimed the World Cup's individual honors. Captain and midfielder Rodri won the Golden Ball as the top player, while defender Pau Cubarsí was named the Young Player of the Tournament. Goalkeeper Unai Simón earned the Golden Glove, while Prime Minister Mark Carney handed him the award on the field in East Rutherford, New Jersey. Lionel Messi may have played in his final World Cup, finishing the tournament with 8 goals and 4 assists. The 39-year-old had little impact on the field until late in the match, recording just 1 shot attempt. From the Canadian Press, I'm John Kennedy.
9: I'm Roman Hader with your 650 CKOM News Update. The Saskatchewan Rough Riders are mourning the loss of one of their own after a fatal car crash Saturday night. The CFL club announced Sunday that 30-year-old linebacker Jaden Dahlke had died. He was in his 5th season with the team. While not confirmed to be the same crash, Lumsden Fire Department posted on social media that it responded to a crash Saturday night and closed down parts of Highway 11 for hours. We've reached out to the RCMP for more details, but haven't gotten a response. Prince Albert Police are investigating a hit-and-run where a man was sent to hospital in critical condition. It happened Friday night in the 2600 block of 2nd Avenue West. Anyone with information is asked to contact police. As over 900 wildfires burn across the country, the Saskatchewan Public Safety Agency says there are 60 active wildfires burning in this province. Of that number, 8 aren't contained, and 7 are so close they're threatening property. CKOM weather. Monday, mainly cloudy with a 30% chance of showers, a risk of a thunderstorm, and a high of 23. Tuesday, sunny and a high of 26. That's your 650 CKOM News Update. I'm Roman Hader.
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1: So the big news today is the World Cup final is set. It is Argentina against Spain after Argentina came back and beat England 2-1 today. And the other big story in sports is Steve Yzerman is out as general manager of the Detroit Red Wings. A little bit of a shocking announcement this morning by the Red Wings that Steve Yzerman has elected to move into a senior advisor role, and the hunt is on for a new general manager. Helena St. James had a great chat with her from the Detroit Free Press, and first off wanted to know if I put her in the column like a lot of us, which is didn't see that coming with the news that Stevie Y is done as general manager.
10: Well, it's certainly the timing of it, right? I mean, to me, it indicates he stepped aside rather than was pushed aside, because why now? But it certainly, I mean, throws a spanner into the works. And, you know, now it's middle of July. Now they're scrambling to find find a new direction for the team, the next right direction for the team. And, you know, the Dylan Larkin mess is still there. So it's a lot to digest, that's for sure.
1: Because, and you said it, and I was kind of thinking, was this them not liking what Steve did during the free agency, or was this Steve telling the organization, I'll give you through free agency, and then in a couple of weeks after that, I'm going to move on?
10: I think it's there wasn't much in free agency to get, right? That has become such a paltry market now. So to me, it's I'll go back to it that I think Steve just wanted to go in a different direction, and now it's on somebody else to try to clean up this team and figure out how to get it back. I mean, to me, this is probably the biggest shambles or turmoil the team has been in since the Ilitches bought it the franchise in 1982. It's just there's so much to sort out, and right now, it doesn't even look remotely like a playoff team. I mean, they look like they'll be a draft lottery team 100% right now. So there's so much to sort out.
1: So when you look at that, is there anybody internal that quickly steps into the GM role, or is this a full on hunt outside the Red Wings organization to find the next general manager?
10: Yeah, that's a great question. Obviously this had been in discussion within the organization. If they were going to name, so Chris Draper and Sean Horkoff have been assistants under Steve. Draper more amateur scouting, Horkoff, you know, looking after the AHL franchise in Grand Rapids. So you might think he has a little more knowledge with putting a roster together and contracts and such. But if it was going to be Horkoff, wouldn't they have announced that as part of the whole transition? So to me, that kind of indicates they're probably going to try and look outside. You know, do they go after analytics guy or, lots of questions.
1: So how do you look at Steve Yzerman's tenure as general manager since he came over from Tampa? Because when he arrived, it was, okay, the savior's here. Steve Yzerman's returned home, and there hasn't really been that blip into the playoffs yet for the Red Wings.
10: That was April 19th, 2019. Happened to be Good Friday, nonetheless. So, yeah, all the, you know, the savior is back. The amount of joy and enthusiasm in the city and amongst Wings fans then, I don't think anybody could have predicted how disappointed fans would end up being in him. And, I mean, every email I've gotten today, everything on social media is just people are happy that he's out of there. It's kind of hard to, it had been coming, but it's just still shocking, you know, that this is the beloved Steve Yzerman of the Detroit Red Wings. But, what he did as a player, he just could not accomplish as a manager. And I actually thought, you know, he took over. The team was just terrible when he took over. And he drafted Seider. He drafted Lucas Raymond. He made some good, you know, moves, some installed some stability and such. And then, you know, he just never could get them past to the next or into the next field. You know, like he just that extra move wasn't there. They certainly have never had any luck in the draft lottery. You know, so I point out, imagine if they had a Schaefer or a Celebrini on a team. I think we would be having a different conversation today. But you know, that's you can't just hope for that kind of Islanders or Toronto Maple Leafs luck. But I don't know how they dig out from this.
1: And the Dylan Larkin thing, as you said, Helena St. James joining us from the Detroit Free Press is still out there. Is there any movement at all? And how much did this might delay Dylan Larkin getting his wish to leave Detroit?
10: Yeah, that's a great question. And, you know, to me, I don't know that this changes much. I mean, I don't know how Dylan can walk back his request to be traded, even if it's, you know, if he is happy now that there's going to be somebody else in charge. I think he's done, there's been damage done, you know, but the fact remains, whoever ends up having to deal with it, like they still just cannot trade him for the sake of trading him. It drives me nuts when people say that, like, they need value now players. Like, otherwise their center depth is terrible. They have, you know, they'll look less like a playoff team than a year ago. So whoever does it still needs value. Whoever the next GM is still needs value for him. And I'm kind of wondering, did Dylan Larkin think through all the ramifications when he made his trade request? Because I think anybody could have looked at this roster and thought, Dylan, you're not getting traded for a first-round pick or a good prospect. Like, the Wings need players who can help them now. So the fact is, we're now, you know, 3 months since the season ended, so 2.5 months at least since he made his trade request. Nothing has happened. His list of 3-4 teams, you know, nothing. Like, there's nothing. They're not willing to give the Wings what they want.
1: I'm interested, Helena, because you've been following and covering this team, so I know that life of all of a sudden something happens like this, and you have fans, you know, your email from the Free Press and everything else can find a way to get a hold of you. I'm interested on how far up the ladder the Heat gets. Was the Heat on Yzerman, or is it as high as Chris Ilitch on what they are doing with this Detroit Red Wing franchise?
10: Oh, the Heat was definitely on Steve, but there's also some Heat on Chris Ilitch, because he's viewed very differently. I mean, you know, his dad, Mike Ilitch, was beloved and, you know, but it was also, you know, again, there were 21 teams when he bought the Wings. There was no salary cap. It was a different time. And then, you know, the Wings hit the mother load in 1989 when they drafted Lidstrom, Fedorov, and Konstantinov. It's incredibly hard now, right? We see now with 32 teams, and they're still talking about expansion. The talent pool is just so much thinner, and now everybody, half the American players just seem to want to play for 3 or 4 teams. Like, what are the rest of the teams supposed to do?
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6: Let's talk some CFL football with, well, he's my favorite panelist, Milt Stegall from the CFL on TSN. And one of the big questions on the panel this week was, which 4-1 team is the best? But Milt, how hard is it? Because I would argue Montreal, Saskatchewan, and Edmonton's pretty tight at the top, all at 4-1.
7: They're all very close, and the big reason being that they have, you know, solid quarterbacks. You see firsthand, if you don't have a solid quarterback in this league, you don't have a chance, regardless of how well your defense or special teams is playing. And these three teams all have solid quarterbacks. Of course, you know, defending Grey Cup champions, Trevor Harris, Edmonton. They have Cody Fajardo, who can, people say he's a game manager. When it need be, he can throw for the big yards. And then Davis Alexander, who I think right now may be the best quarterback in the league. So that's the reason why these teams are close as far as, you know, comparison and who's the best team in the league.
6: So you went with the Owls, right? But how close are the Riders?
7: I think they're third. I think they're behind the Elks. I don't think the Elks are that far behind Montreal, and I don't think Saskatchewan was that far behind the Elks. So I think they're third. I actually do. I know that they're you know, they won the game, and it doesn't matter how you win the game this past week against a Hamilton team who was really struggling because of the quarterback, but that has nothing to do with it. I just think the Elks, because they have the best playmaker in the game and Justin Rankin, and now you can see that defense starting to come together. Those young guys in that system, you know, for a few years they're figuring things out. I think that's the reason why I would put them over the Rough Riders.
6: Milt Stegall with us of the CFL on TSN with the power rankings. I do them weekly, and I'm going, who's fourth, Milt? Is it Winnipeg, Toronto, Calgary? Is BC coming up? Because I don't think it's Hamilton anymore.
7: No, not Hamilton. And, I mean, Ottawa is ninth, but they may be ranked too high, but that's a different story. But, I would go with maybe, I would go with maybe Calgary. I would go with Calgary right over Winnipeg. Calgary

0: because of that defensive front. And I know they didn't have their best game this past week, but they may be the best defensive front in the league. Vernon Adams, he just needs to be more consistent. When he's consistent, he's a great quarterback. He's just so inconsistent. But I would put Calgary fourth, Winnipeg, and then Toronto, and then Hamilton, and then Ottawa. If I'm correct, no.
1: You got to get BC in there somewhere.
0: I forgot about BC. I got BC at seven right now because of the record. You can't put any higher than that. Hamilton 8 and Ottawa 9.
1: I was going to ask, is Hamilton hopeless without Bo Levi Mitchell? Did you see anything from Jake Dolagala? Do they have to make the switch already to Trey Ford?
0: No. Actually, I think they're gonna start him because, yes, he didn't help out himself, but he didn't get any help. And we mentioned this on the panel. He didn't get any help. We have receivers, usually sure-handed receivers, dropping balls. You had Kenny Lawler, who's, you know, arguably the best receiver. He fumbled. The offensive line was bad. So I think they're going to give him another shot. I think Scott Milanovic is going to allow him to go out there and see what he can do. And for Scott Milanovic, I would want him to open up the playbook a little bit more. I know you don't want him to go out there and make too many mistakes, but you got to see what he can do because you can't win in a fashion that they're trying to conduct as far as their offensive scheme goes. You got to let him see if he can throw it downfield and see what happens. And if he can't get it done, then you try Trey Ford. But I think they're going to still allow him to go out there and start. Jake, I think it's going to allow him to go out there and start and see what he can do.
1: I actually picked Hamilton to beat Toronto this week, Milt. I actually did. I still like their defense.
2: Wow.
1: I still like their defense. In Toronto's defense, there's some question marks there. Keandre Smith has that impassioned speech post game, I got to think they'll be playing a little harder for Jake Dolagala this week.
0: Okay. All right. They can play as hard as they want, but that doesn't matter.
1: Okay, so you're going Chad Kelly and the Toronto Argonauts this week over the Tiger Cats. I get you. Yeah. I think everybody's favorite player to watch right now in the Canadian Football League is Justin Rankin out of the Edmonton Elks, who will be in Regina next week because the Rough Riders are on the bye. But here's one of my questions for you, Milt. If we were doing the CFL Top 50, I went back at my ballot just to double check. I had Rankin ranked 8th. I think he fell into like the 15, 16 range on the actual ballot. If you were doing the voting, is Justin Rankin number 1 over Alexander or Rourke?
0: No. He's not number 1. He's not number 1. I mean, you talk about quarterback and the complexity and the difficulty of playing that position. He's not number 1. To be number 1 at a running back, and I think Brady Oliveira, was he one a few years back? You have to have some crazy numbers, and he's putting up some crazy numbers now. But he didn't last year. He did okay. He had over 1,000 yards and 700 yards receiving. But maybe after this season, maybe. But still, I would go with Rourke and Alexander over Rankin right now. Definitely.
1: So do you think he will get the 1,000 rushing and receiving?
0: If he plays 18 games, he'll get it. I mean, 1,000 rushing, no problem. But if he plays 18 games, he'll make CFL history. He'll get 1,000. I'll guarantee that if he plays 18 games, he'll get it.
1: Have you got your finger on it yet on why we've seen this offensive explosion in the first 6 weeks of the season?
0: It's a good, you know, argument. I tend to think that all the rules they put in place for the offense to be successful, people have caught on to them and, you know, figure out how to use them to their best of ability. Or maybe just the players on offense have gotten better, you know. Maybe that's part of it. Because it's very rare that you start off a season. Because usually you start the season and the defenses are ahead of the offense. Because on defense, it just takes some heart and some hustle. On offense, you got to figure things out. But it's very rare that you start off like this. And if you're starting off like this, what's going to happen as the season goes on? So it's a great argument. There could be, you know, multiple of reasons why it's happening, but it's good. I mean, I don't know too many people who want to see a low-scoring CFL game. I know the defensive coaches aren't too happy and defensive players, but from a fan, from a pundit's perspective, it's good to see high-scoring, entertaining games, and I'm happy we're getting them. The main reason why we're getting them, I mean, I just can't pinpoint it, but I'm just happy that we're getting them.
1: Do you think the 35-second play clock has made a big impact, moderate impact on the game? Because it just seems like it's clicking on at a pretty good pace, and maybe that puts the defense a little bit on their heels, having less time to really figure out their positioning or so. I don't know, but I want them to change it for the final 3 minutes, though, Milt. Just a little tweak. There's some tweaks we can make on that final 3 minutes in the Canadian Football League that I think can quicken the pace even more.
0: No, no, no. The fact that you said that, you should be surprised I don't hang up on you. I think that last 3 minutes is what makes our game so special. And you know, Kate Burnett, she feels the same way. She thinks it should be, they should speed up that last 3 minutes. But that allows the game to stay in the balance. You could be down by 21 points but still have a chance. That keeps eyes on the games. That keeps butts in the seats, because fans know there's still a chance that their team, if they're down, can come back. So I don't think you should ever change that rule. I love it, and I know sometimes it can get it can be like you're watching paint dry. It can be pretty boring, especially when the team is pretty bad. But there's been so many cases where teams were able to come back when they were down by 21 points because of that last 3 minutes. So, yes, I agree that there are some things that could change, and I love some of the changes, but that's one of the things I hope they never change in the CFL, because it allows teams an opportunity to still come back. Where otherwise, if they were down by 10, 15 points, they could just run out the clock. But never change that rule, in my opinion.
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7: I'm Roman Hader with your 650 CKOM News Update. The Saskatchewan Rough Riders are mourning the loss of one of their own after a fatal car crash Saturday night. The CFL club announced Sunday that 30-year-old linebacker Jaden Dahlke had died. He was in his fifth season with the team. While not confirmed to be the same crash, Lumsden Fire Department posted on social media that it responded to a crash Saturday night and closed down parts of Highway 11 for hours. We've reached out to the RCMP for more details, but haven't gotten a response. Prince Albert Police are investigating a hit-and-run where a man was sent to hospital in critical condition. It happened Friday night in the 2600 block of 2nd Avenue West. Anyone with information is asked to contact police. As over 900 wildfires burn across the country, the Saskatchewan Public Safety Agency says there are 60 active wildfires burning in this province. Of that number, 8 aren't contained, and 7 are so close they're threatening property. CKOM weather, Monday, mainly cloudy with a 30% chance of showers, a risk of a thunderstorm and a high of 23. Tuesday, sunny and a high of 26. That's your 650 CKOM News Update. I'm Roman Hader.
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19: 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The Green Zone with Jamie Nye, 650 CKOM. Football Hall of Fame writer, TSN insider, and our pipeline to the NFL, CFL, and college ball. Here's Dave Naylor.
1: Well, David, we did this last year, I know. I don't know what it is about July the 16th, but you seem to join us on... You do the Green Zone once a week, but for the second straight year, it came on July the 16th, because I remember we had the conversation about you being in the building on this day in sports, 1994.

0: You and Daryl Davis side by side watching whatever the heck that was from Dennis Casey Parks.
1: And the weirdest thing was the CFL broadcast, if you ever see it on a clip, runs the name Greg Bartholomew. So, like, not only was the song screwed up, but the name of the singer on the screwing up the song was wrong. also wrong that night was Nick Moretti's prediction that this place would be sold out. There were 12,000 people there. Nick Moretti was the owner of the Las Vegas Posse, whose suite I got to visit at halftime and asked him about the 12,000 attendance versus the sellouts that he had claimed were coming, and to which he said, that was probably our greatest miscalculation. That's actually what he said. So, the Posse, man. And 22-year-old Anthony Calvillo down on the field that night.
0: Yes.
1: Raw rookie, right out of being the MVP of the Las Vegas Bowl for Utah State.
0: And became a Canadian Football Hall of Famer. Dave,
1: That night. Yeah.
0: What's the latest? You reported yesterday Micah Alway had a little is having a conversation with the Canadian Football League after another dirty hit on Vernon Adams Jr.
1: Yeah, no resolution on that one yet, but I think we're in the zone of max fine / game suspension. And, you know, I think that if you go game suspension, you're probably going to get an appeal from the league, from the Players Association on it. And I don't know if the league factors that in when they make these decisions. But, you know, Micah Alway, if you've ever had a chance to talk to him or listen to him, he's an incredibly thoughtful guy, you know, very articulate, very smart. But, man, he plays a mean brand of football, and he crosses the line a lot in his career. I think, you know, it's like his game, the style of play he plays, requires intimidating hits. And when you play that way all the time, a percentage of your hits are going to cross that line. And I think that's certainly something that's going to come up in the discussion with the league is, you know, the number of times, you know, he's been fined for similar types of plays in the past, no question.
0: Eerily similar to Simone Lawrence when he got suspended on Zach Collaros on a QB, you know, going down and then still getting a shot. And with his track record, don't you have to suspend him, Dave?
1: I would think so. I mean, my instinct is yes. I mean, look, I do kind of pause and say, like, suspensions in football are new. Like, up until the last, 7-8 years, if it was a football play, you basically couldn't get suspended. You could get suspended after the whistle if you were Khalif Mitchell and tried to, like, take a guy's arm out of his socket after the whistle. That could get you suspended, right? But actual football plays didn't really bring suspension, and the reason is because you play 18 games. And when you suspend a guy for a game, you're taking 1/18 of his income away. So that's why I think, you know, as opposed to sports like hockey or baseball or things like that where you can suspend guys multiple games and it doesn't impact. I think that's why there's a greater hesitation. I love that you mentioned the Zach Collaros hit, because that's the hit that changed the CFL, right? Like, in terms of history, I mean, Zach never plays again for Saskatchewan, ends up in Toronto, is traded late that season to Winnipeg. If Simone Lawrence does not lower the boom on Zach Collaros on the opening week of that 2019 season, man, CFL is a different league in football-wise over the last 5-6 years.
0: And would Cody Fajardo have gotten actually gotten a shot?
1: Ever. I don't know. It's a great question. Yeah, it really changed. I mean, one of the things I love about sports, right, they call it the butterfly effect. One thing happens, and it sends a million things in different directions. And then, just since we're on this topic, here's how close it came to not happening again. I've probably told this story, but since we're on it, Zach Collaros gets traded to Toronto from Saskatchewan. Jim Popp negotiates an extension with him. Both sides agree. He calls Bill Manning, the Argonauts president, to get his sign-off on the contract. Bill Manning fires Jim Popp at that meeting. 3 days later, John Murphy trades him to Winnipeg. Whew! Zach Collaros twice, almost not a bomber.
0: Yeah. And then they go back to back, and Saskatchewan doesn't want to talk about. We don't need to talk about that here in Saskatchewan. Trevor Harris came and won one anyways, and they look pretty darn good with him again. Speaking of dangerous plays in football, what about the hip drop tackle? We saw Bo that injury. Matthew Sexton of the Saskatchewan Rough Riders gets brought down in a similar fashion. Actually, in that same game. the returner for Hamilton also got nicked, Wooden on a similar tackle. Do you think the hip drop tackle gets the axe like it did in the National Football League by the Canadian Football League?
1: You know, that it's one that, honestly, I need probably to talk to football ops about that one and just kind of where they are on that. And like, that's a topic we could revisit next week. I'll probably have better intel for you and opinion on that and where that one sits.
0: Yeah, I don't like the lower body injuries in the NFL.
1: No, I know.
0: It's nasty. Let's talk quarterbacks. Dave, first off, the debate in Hamilton. Scott Milanovich is not disclosing who his starter is, says we'll find out tomorrow when the depth chart comes out. Do you think they'll make a switch to Trey Ford after Jake Dolagala's disappointing performance in Regina?
1: You know, Jake Dolagala was bad. Like, that's as bad a performance as I've watched from a starting quarterback in the CFL in a long time. Was it 17-30 for 122? But it was just... beyond the numbers, he just didn't seem like he was seeing it. Just didn't have a feel with it. Wasn't very accurate with the football. Question is, did he play himself out in one start? And I was talking to another reporter today, and we were talking, and he said to me something like, well, I think we both have the same instinct about what Scott's going to do. And I said, well, what's your instinct? He said, well, Trey. And I said, well, my instinct is he'll stick with Jake. so we didn't reach a consensus on that one. It's interesting because the Tigers have practiced indoors, which basically means a walkthrough practice the last 2 days because we got all this smoke hovering over Southern Ontario. And so I hope it doesn't affect the game on Saturday, but they are, there hasn't been a traditional practice in 2 days. And that's why Milanovich, could say, I've made a decision, but I'm not going to share it till tomorrow. Look, I think the interesting thing here is both these guys could play their way out of this role pretty quickly because I think the Ticats are pretty hot on Harrison Frost, the player they signed from the UFL, who, of course, was with the Ticats in 24 and 25. So most importantly, he has more time with Scott Milanovich than Trey Ford, than Jake Dolagala, than Jarrett Daigie, all their other quarterbacks. And, you know, Frost played, I think he started 3 games for St. Louis this year in the UFL. So, you know, he's played football recently. I think there's a path to see him get to a starter's role more than the typical guy who gets signed off the street, you know, mid-season like this. So, I said Dolagala just because I think it's sometimes hard to pull a guy after one start. You want to give him an opportunity to kind of learn and watch the film and see what he didn't see in the game and give him another opportunity, but I won't be stunned if it's Trey Ford either.
0: Yeah, Harrison Frost, he came in one game in 2024 through a touchdown pass against the Edmonton Elks. Then he went down south. So
1: I think 12 career pass attempts in the CFL. So not a lot of game experience, but he has, you know, say, had some time on task with Milanovich.
0: In 24 and 25, I think Jake had less than 12. He started all those games in 2023, but didn't play a lot.
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0: We're doing a check around the Canadian Football League with the Rough Riders on a bye week, and we're stopping in with the BC Lions with Julio Caravatta on this Tuesday afternoon. Julio, how's your Tuesday?
14: I'm good, Jamie. How are you, my friend? Are you good?
0: We're good. We're 4-1.
14: Then all is good in the province of Saskatchewan when the Riders are 4-1. I'm sure
0: all's good.
14: Very happy.
0: All's good right now. 1-3 for the BC Lions, though, Julio. We're all a bit surprised at the start of the Lions, but they did get a taste of victory before they went into their bye week. What do you expect coming out of it again with a rematch against the Edmonton Elks?
14: I'd be honest with you, Jamie. I mean, I think over the last couple of weeks, or, you know, obviously there was a bye last week, but the two previous games in Kelowna against Calgary and Edmonton, I thought they played better. That game against Calgary, I mean, I don't know if I've ever seen a worse special teams performance, and that really cost them. And the mistakes cost them too, right? A few offsides that led to, extending drives that Calgary capitalized on, that punt return for a touchdown. The Lions, fumble the ball with a minute and 35 seconds left in the first half, which leads to a touchdown. But overall, I thought they were better. They were much better again the following week. And I would suspect that this team, even though it was a slow start, they're still a good football team. And, they're starting to get some of their injured players back. And I would imagine once they get themselves completely healthy that they're going to be in the mix. I contend that they're a good football team that got off to a slow start, but this week's a big week. Well, when you start off 0-3, every week's a big week early on now. So, but if you can go into Edmonton and beat them, get yourself to 2-3, you're right back in the mix.
0: And they, like the Toronto Argonauts, of course, were kind of put in a blender for their home games. Yeah. Now, Kelowna, that looked like a great spot, by the way, Julio.
14: Yeah.
0: It looked fantastic.
14: They hit a home run with that. They hit a home run with that. It was really, really well done. And I guess they could have taken the easy route like Toronto did. That's no fault to them. That's the choice that Toronto makes. But, you know, Amar Doman, and the whole staff down at the Lions, they deserve a lot of credit for trying to put that on, because that's a big endeavor. Going to a place like Kelowna where they don't have the seating, they put up a 20,000-seat stadium, and they were up there for the entire week and had vents set up the entire week. It was really, really well done all the way around. And so, but at the same time, right, like, you know, they've been, you know, it was weird. I went downtown yesterday with my wife, and I was like, God, this feels kind of weird going through where the stadium was, because it's been so long since I've had to go down there. So I'm sure the players are going to be excited about finally getting into a little bit of a routine and playing some home games and not having to kind of live out of a suitcase here for the last little while.
0: Yeah, sounds like they're throwing a pool party, I heard, for the opening game returning back next week for the BC Lions when they take on Toronto.
14: Yeah. You know, I'm sure that, you know, everyone's going to be excited about getting some stuff done and getting the fans. You know, I mean, obviously it's been a busy 6 weeks here in Vancouver with the World Cup, and I know how successful that's been. And you know, obviously, you know, heading into this game, and it's big, right? You want to build a little bit of momentum coming home and get the excitement with the fans, and you know, hopefully it carries on with the football as far as the excitement level in town. I know that downtown in Vancouver on Granville Street, where they kind of closed it off and, you know, opened it up to the fans, and a lot of the World Cup stuff was happening there, that hopefully they can really capitalize, because they're going to extend that right through the summer down on Granville Street. So hopefully the Lions can take advantage of that and, you know, build a little bit of momentum, of their own with their own fans, and that ability to go out and have a good time prior to a game and then continuing after.
0: Julio, just to let you know, before you came on, we were having the debate of has Justin Rankin taken the mantle of best player in the CFL if we were doing the CFL top 50 list and unseating Nathan Rourke. Do you think that's the case? Like how much of this 1-3 start is at the feet of how Nathan has played this season?
14: Yeah, I don't know. I can't. If I'm being completely honest, I can't say that he shares any of that blame. Although, you know, I mean, when you're the franchise guy and you're the quarterback, I'm sure you're gonna hear it. But I can't, you know, I mean, I can't think of a game that he's played up to this point, and we're still really, really early, that I would have walked away and said, oh my God, that was Nathan was terrible. He's pretty consistent with his play, and I think if you're honest in your assessment of watching the Lions play, you're gonna. First, I think you're going to say, you know, special teams wasn't good enough, and they've made a change there. And defensively, they weren't good enough early on. And as I said, over the last couple of games, it's not perfect, but it's better. And it was much, much better against Edmonton and, stopping Justin Rankin. They did a great job. I think he had six carries for 19 yards, and one of those carries was 15 yards. So they completely shut him down. And I know that he gained a lot of yards late, receiving, because they were dumping it down to him. But overall, they did a good job of stopping him early. And again, they're gonna be tested. Justin's a very good player, and a lot of that offense is built around him and running the football. And then when you get that running game going, then you have to respect it so much that it opens up the play action, opens up the quick screen game, which is what they're really good at. So, you know, you stop him and you're going to give yourself a chance, to win the game, because, you know, I think when you stop him, it takes them out of their game plan, which is run the ball first.
0: Julio Caravana, color analyst of the BC Lions here on the Green Zone, as we take a tour with the Riders on the bye week around the Canadian Football League, checking in with the BC Lions. I have a prediction. I told it to producer Scott in the Green Zone Lounge. I think the BC Lions are about to go on a heater here, Julio. that they come into Saskatchewan next month, August 23rd, I think it is, or we go, the Saskatchewan goes there.
14: You guys come here.
0: Yeah, it's NBC, sorry. Here,
14: yeah.
0: They're 1-3 right now. My prediction is they're 5-4 when they take on. That means a 4-1 run in the next five games for the BC Lions.
14: Oh, that would be nice. I'm sure they'd love to hear that too. You know, here's the thing, and what we've seen it over, you know, and you're like me, you know this game, you've covered it a long time. You know, lots can still happen. It's still very early, but what you can't do early on is dig yourself a hole that where you're swimming uphill for the rest of the season, where you're so much more pressure is put on each and every game. And you know, you got to love where the Riders are, right? They're playing great football. They're on top, and you know, you can afford a mess up here and there, and not, you know, lose too much sleep about it. But when you start off as slow as the Lions did, you know, these early games are important, and it has brought a real sense of resiliency and added pressure to this team, because you know, they have dug themselves a hole. So now, you know, they are playing a little bit more of a desperate game early on. And hopefully that shows up in the way that they play the game. As I said, defensively, like offensively, I don't have any questions about this team. Defensively, you know, they start off real slow, but it looks like, you know, the Casey Sayles and the Jonah Tavais and the Darnell Sankeys are all getting a little bit more comfortable in this system, and they're starting to play a little bit better. And hopefully their special teams can come around, because that's a big part of the game. And when I watch, say, the Riders, when you watch the real good teams, they play such good complementary football, offense, defense, special teams, where they're all contributing. And one may have a little bit of a slow day, but the other two parts are going to pick you up. And I think there's no better example than the Saskatchewan Roughriders when it comes to that.
0: Well, Julio, can't wait to see you a little bit later on this season with the BC Lions. And anytime Justin Rankin's playing, I'm watching Justin Rankin play, and he's playing the BC Lions this week. So okay. It's going to be fun.
14: So when we see each other, do I have to bring Moj, or is that part of the
0: It depends. Is he buying?
14: No. No. That's a hard no. A fast hard no.
0: All right. Then we're good then, Julio. Thanks for your time, as always.
14: No problem, my friend. Anytime.
12: 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Your world is heard here. 650 CKOM. 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
15: From the National Newsroom of the Canadian Press, I'm John Kennedy. The final World Cup whistle has been blown and Spain has been crowned the champion, bringing an end to Canada's month-long tournament celebration. Reflecting on the tournament, FIFA World Cup 2026 Vancouver host committee lead Jesse Adcock says she is proud of what the city accomplished.
16: You don't even need a clicker to count the people, but just visually, this was very popular. And, you know, looking around, you saw joy on everyone's faces. I mean, some tears if your team lost, but ultimately, this was an experiment in collective joy.
15: The FIFA Fan Festival in East Vancouver quickly emerged as one of the best places in Canada to watch the action outside a stadium. What began as a casual search on Google Maps led to the discovery of one of Canada's newly confirmed meteorite impact sites. Quebec amateur astronomer Joel Lapointe says that he noticed the unusual formation in 2023, and researchers have now confirmed it's a crater created by a meteorite roughly 390 million years ago. Scientists found rock formations that could only have been produced by the immense pressure of an ancient impact, and researchers say it's Canada's first newly confirmed impact crater in more than 15 years. Wildfire smoke is expected to reduce air quality across parts of British Columbia as crews continue to battle more than 100 active blazes. Officials say the Signal Hill blaze near Pemberton is no longer spreading, allowing local evacuation alerts to be lifted, although some nearby evacuation orders do remain. The BC Wildfire Service warns thunderstorms expected this week could trigger new lightning-caused fires while hot, dry conditions continue. Emergency officials say hundreds of properties remain under evacuation orders, with many more still on alert. Meanwhile, as wildfires continue to burn across Ontario and prompt evacuations, local authorities now have access to Canada's National Public Alerting System.
17: Ontario mayors, First Nations chiefs, police chiefs, and other government and emergency management officials can now request that alert-ready messages be sent to residents via television, radio, and mobile devices. Those alerts are usually used to alert the public to emergencies. The province has faced criticism for its handling of some evacuations. This, as nearly 200 active wildfires are raging in the northern part of the province. Naira Ahmed, The Canadian Press.
15: New Zealand is celebrating after Ryan Fox captured his first major title with a one-shot victory at the Open Championship. The dramatic win makes Fox just the fourth New Zealander to claim a golf major, joining Sir Bob Charles, Michael Campbell, and Lydia Ko. Charles praised Fox's quick pace of play, saying it's refreshing in an era of often criticized slow golf. Fox says adding his name to the family's rich sporting legacy is a proud achievement, and joked there's now a little more pressure on the next generation. This is the Canadian Press. In sports, the visiting Winnipeg Blue Bombers, trailing 26-9 heading into the final quarter, rallied to beat the winless Ottawa Redblacks 36-34 in overtime in CFL action. Gavin Cobb caught a two-point conversion pass for the deciding points after both teams traded a pair of field goals in overtime. Sean Burke and two relievers combined on a four-hitter. Colson Montgomery hit his 24th home run, and the visiting Chicago White Sox wrapped up a three-game series today with the 3-0 win over the Toronto Blue Jays. Braden Montgomery had his two hits and an RBI as the White Sox bounced back from yesterday's 1-0 loss to take two of three from the Jays. Toronto scored five runs total in the series. Substitute Ferran Torres scored in the 106th minute, giving Spain a 1-0 win over defending champion Argentina in the World Cup final today in East Rutherford, New Jersey. From the Canadian Press, I'm John Kennedy.
18: I'm Roman Hader with your 650 CKOM News Update. The Saskatchewan Rough Riders are mourning the loss of one of their own after a fatal car crash Saturday night. The CFL club announced Sunday that 30-year-old linebacker Jaden Dahlke had died. He was in his fifth season with the team. While not confirmed to be the same crash, Lumsden Fire Department posted on social media that it responded to a crash Saturday night and closed down parts of Highway 11 for hours. We've reached out to the RCMP for more details, but haven't gotten a response. Prince Albert Police are investigating a hit-and-run where a man was sent to hospital in critical condition. It happened Friday night in the 2600 block of 2nd Avenue West. Anyone with information is asked to contact police. As over 900 wildfires burn across the country, the Saskatchewan Public Safety Agency says there are 60 active wildfires burning in this province. Of that number, 8 aren't contained, and 7 are so close they're threatening property. CKOM weather, Monday, mainly cloudy with a 30% chance of showers, a risk of a thunderstorm, and a high of 23. Tuesday, sunny and a high of 26. That's your 650 CKOM News Update. I'm Roman Hader.
19: 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As heard on the Evan Bray Show, the voice of Saskatchewan, Evan Bray on 650 CKOM.
20: Well, it's Parks Week in Saskatchewan. It was also Craven over the weekend. Maybe you were driving out there. Maybe you're going camping. A lot of us are using a lot of gas these days, as we often do during the summer. And just as we were beginning to see some relief, and I do use that word lightly because a $1.50 shouldn't really feel like relief at the pumps, but as we are beginning to see some relief at the pumps.
21: The U.S. military says it's completed another wave of strikes against Iran that began on Sunday night, the fourth in the space of a week.
20: Well, forget the memorandum of understanding Iran and the United States signed in recent weeks, because they appear to potentially be heading back toward war again, with Iran vowing revenge for the killing of its leader. And now, just breaking news, the United States renewing its blockade of shipping to and from Iran. More uncertainty for the global oil markets. What does this mean for you here in Saskatchewan on our roads? Well, our next guest hopefully has some answers. Roger McKnight, we're putting a lot on your plate today, but you're the Chief Petroleum Analyst at Enpro. Welcome back to the Evan Bray Show.
1: I'm pleased to be here.
20: All right. So, Roger, just watching what is happening in the headlines over this weekend, with these, you know, tit for tat strikes going on in the Middle East between the U.S. and Iran. Now, with President Donald Trump renewing, the U.S. blockade of shipping to and from Iran. How are you looking at this in terms of gas prices?
1: Well, it's sort of a revolving dory that you're going in and you're going out. The ceasefire is on, prices come down. The ceasefire is off, prices go up. So right now it's off, so prices are going to go up. How long this goes on for, I'm really having a tough time reading President Trump's mind. I don't think he understands the memorandum of understanding, because I certainly don't. So I empathize with the consumer, because they're asking questions that really nobody has any answer to. I watch the stock market. I watch the New York Harbor futures prices. They change every day. They change by a different amount. Depends if the war is on, the war is off, whatever anybody else is saying. So it looks... And we're running up to the U.S. midterms in November. God knows what's going to happen between now and then, because in all honesty, global inventories are very, very low, and this is not a good sign. When your inventories are low, your prices are going to have to go up, and there's no way you can replace some of these inventories right now, because everybody's been going to the corner store, going to the strategic petroleum reserves, everybody is, and they've been drawing down on that, and that's been keeping prices down, but that's going to come to a crashing end.
20: So, okay, I want to talk about the midterms in a minute, but let's talk about first what's been happening just in recent days. It's been several days now of these strikes going back and forth again between Iran and the United States, of course, with that ceasefire ending. How quickly do we feel the impact of that when it comes to the pumps here? Are we already seeing gas prices going up? Can we expect them to be going up higher and higher over the next day or two?
1: It's 48 hours, basically, from the time the New York Harbor prices come out, the closing prices, which is about 4 o'clock Eastern time. It's 24 hours for the wholesale prices to react to that, and then there's a 24-hour delay until it hits the pump. So all in all, from the end of the day today, it'll be 2 days before you see it at the pump. That's pretty quick, by the way.
20: And how much of a change is that? Like how drastic of a price shift can happen in that 48 hours?
1: Well, unfortunately, I'm seeing diesel prices alone going up 5 cents in about in 2 days. So, gasoline prices up about 2 cents so far. But we're still in the morning time here. Wait till late in the afternoon, that could all change. That's the problem I have. People ask questions like exactly the questions you asked, but really it's a dynamic. It's not a static situation. So, and when the dynamic is in the mind of the President of the United States, that's really hard to figure out.
20: Yes, no kidding. Okay, so let's talk then. And if you're just joining us, I'm Tamara Cherry, filling in for Evan Bray this week. I'm speaking with Roger McKnight, who is the Chief Petroleum Analyst at Enpro. Roger, let's talk about the midterms elections coming up in November in the United States. Again, Saskatchewan listeners may think, how is this relevant to me? Just as they may think, how is the war between, or the hostilities, we'll call them, between the U.S. and Iran relevant to me? But the midterms can have a huge impact on gas prices, and you would think that President Trump would be wanting to do whatever he can to keep the price of oil low heading into the midterms. But again, we can't get into his mind. What should we be thinking about in these months ahead, or what do you expect to see in terms of politics?
1: Well, he certainly doesn't want to see high gasoline prices. That's acid in the eye of any politician, because it's in your face. It's not like electricity or natural gas. It's sort of, people say, well, I can't do anything about that, but I can certainly squawk if I see the price of the pump going with, say, $2 a liter or whatever it is per gallon. I can certainly squawk about that. And the way I can squawk is with my voting power. And that is his problem. He's running out of options. People are going, he's going to the SPR, he's releasing a product from the Strategic Petroleum Reserve in the United States. Well, that's now at 44% capacity. You can't get any much lower than that. He's talking about lowering taxes. Well, that's a temporary measure, too, because everybody knows you pay me now, you pay me later. If you're not paying me now, you're going to pay me later. And so the tax game is running out of strength. So I don't know what else he can do. This war is artificially increasing prices, supporting prices, and unless that strait is permanently opened, with all confidence opened, then prices are going to just bounce all over the place. This week they're going up, next they could go down. That's not a very good political platform to stand on.
20: Gas prices, as you mentioned a moment ago, they go up very quickly when something happens in the Middle East within 24, 48 hours.
1: Yes.
20: They don't go down that quickly, though, do they, and when the ceasefire is announced? Or do they? Like, why do they go up so quickly but take so long to come down or feel like they take so long?
1: They don't really take that long to come down. There's inventory switches that have to be done and this sort of thing, but the media, no disrespect, the media jump on the fact that prices go up real quick, mm-hmm. and then don't come down as fast, but they do come down, but not as quickly.
20: Okay, so we're talking about what is happening in Iran this week. Of course, we're talking about the midterm elections. What about here at home in Canada? Do you expect to see our politicians reacting to these global gas prices even further, or
1: how can they?
20: Well, exactly, it's very volatile.
1: We've already got rid of the excise tax. That's 10 cents a liter for gasoline and 4 cents a liter for diesel. So, and that runs out on Labor Day. I can almost guarantee if this war keeps going on. Dispute, if you like, that will be extended into January 2027. Mm. Politically, it's almost impossible for any politician to increase prices in these volatile times.
20: How high do you think gas can get if as these hostilities? There's so many different words we can use for it. Hostilities, war, conflict. Can they just go up and up and up? Do you think there's a ceiling? Like, what can drivers expect for the rest of the summer, would you say?
1: I think there's a point where the consumer says, the heck with it, I'm not really going to get in the car. I'll just leave it in the driveway. When it was threatening to hit $2 a liter in parts of the country, that was really started the demand destruction. Hmm. The only way you're going to get prices down if the price is so high that the consumer doesn't want it. Do this, and you don't want to play this game anymore, and that's the way it'll come down. But it, unfortunately, in North America, the car rules the world. Mm. We're rules our world. People will drive anywhere for anything, and gasoline is the essential commodity. Diesel is going to be the real problem coming this fall, because U.S. diesel inventories are 12% below their 5-year average, and I swear to God, diesel is the big problem, not only in North America but globally. And when diesel prices are going to spike, and they're going to spike, it'll drag up gasoline in the fall, right before the midterms.
20: Okay, have a great day, Roger. Thank you. Here on 980 CJME and 650 CKOM.
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5: The complexity of the application process, the sheer number of benefits that were available, and some of the inconsistencies. We're always looking to make things easier, simpler, better.
6: This is a file that our offices are inundated with all the time. Folks on living on said are struggling.
7: Well, those were the voices of our Saskatchewan Minister of Social Services, Terry Jensen, and Jared Clark from the NDP. It's a program that more than 18,000 Saskatchewan residents rely on, the Saskatchewan Assured Income for Disability Program, more commonly known as SED. And last week, the provincial government announced the second round of changes to the program this year. The government says the changes will simplify the system, reduce paperwork, and put more money in the pockets of 40% of recipients. But Inclusion Saskatchewan, the organization that helped build SED in the first place, says there are serious questions about what people could lose. Christina Martins-Funk is the CEO of Inclusion Saskatchewan, and she joins us now. Christina, welcome to the Evan Bray Show.
8: Thanks so much for having me, Tamara.
7: Of course. So, Christina, for people who are not familiar with SED, walk us through what the government announced last week and what it actually means for people living with disabilities in Saskatchewan.
8: Absolutely. Saskatchewan Assured Income for Disability was created as an income support for people who experience disability in Saskatchewan. And it's supposed to be something that is consistent and available to meet the daily living needs of disabled people across the province. And this is something that many people rely on for exactly that, for daily living needs. And so the government has been working to address some of the things that we and others have been raising as concerns for a long time, which is that the system can be really complicated to navigate and to access, that there can be a lot of delays, and so that there's opportunity to make it easier for people to use. And so some of these changes are intended to do that. But what happened this round of changes is

0: is that a number of benefits that were sort of add-ons to the basic benefit have been removed, and they've been amalgamated or lumped together with the main basic benefit. And that is intended to make the process simpler so that you don't have to provide as much documentation for each of the additional benefits because they're already all together in one. But there is the chance that there are some people who will not receive as much money because of it.
1: So are these benefits that are being removed the benefits that the government was referring to as the quote-unquote underutilized benefits?
0: Some of them are underutilized, and some of them are ones that are pretty standard. And so the government has increased the basic rate by approximately $100 a person, but it's understood that that includes some of those very well-utilized benefits that most people have. And so it doesn't necessarily mean an increase for some people because they just are getting it now in the basic benefit instead of the separate ones such as telephone benefit and laundry benefit and some of those.
1: Okay, so...
0: But then there were some
1: others
0: that... Sorry, go ahead.
1: No, please, continue.
0: There were some that were underutilized, according to the government. Things like the household task benefit, where if you needed some help around your home to get some of the things... the tasks done in your home, they say that there was less than 4% of said beneficiaries using that benefit. However, for people who need that help in their home, that can be really critical for daily living, and those benefits are now being lumped into one, and the increase may not cover that.
1: Okay, so yes, underutilized does not mean not utilized. There are still people using some of these benefits. Can you give me a concrete example or some concrete examples of what that means for someone whose life depends on one of those benefits that are now being lumped in together with the others?
0: Right. So with underutilized benefits, that can be used to describe a couple different situations. One of them might be somebody for whom disability is much more complex. And so, you know, just because this program is for disabled people, it doesn't mean it looks the same for each person accessing it. Mm. So that might be somebody with much higher needs and much higher costs in their lives. But it also might be underutilized because some people just aren't aware of it. Because the system is complex, not everyone is aware of the additional add-on benefits that they could be requesting and accessing based on their circumstances.
1: All right. If you're just joining us, I'm Tamara Cherry in for Evan Bray this week, and I'm speaking with Christina Martins-Funk, who is the CEO of Inclusion Saskatchewan. We're talking about an announcement from the provincial government last week that about changes that are coming on September 1st to the Saskatchewan Assured Income for Disability Program, more commonly known as SED. And Christina, the Minister of Social Services said that, quote, no current clients will receive less money because of these changes. That's very interesting wording. No current clients. So what does this mean for someone who enters the SED program after September 1st?
0: Well, it means that some of those benefits that they maybe used to qualify for aren't there anymore. And so they will be part of this new lumped together benefit, which, like I said, has about a $100 increase to take into account that a number of other benefits are now lumped in. But the government has said that that will mean that most people, the increase will only be about $46 per month, and that's an average. But if you are a person for whom disability is more complex, it will be less than that. And for new clients, we don't have enough information to know how that will impact them. But again, it will be these new rates. It won't be the ones with the add-ons.
1: As we've mentioned, Christina, this is the second round of changes to come to the program this year. And I'm wondering, ahead of this latest round of changes, did your organization, was Inclusion Sask, did you guys hear from the government before this was announced? Were there meaningful consultations that took place?
0: We've been advocating to the government quite often and meeting with the minister to talk about a number of issues around inclusion and accessibility in the province, particularly with SED. We are asking for some improvements on system navigation. So people are having significant delays in trying to reach their worker who helps them navigate the system, and as well as delays in payments for additional benefits. And so that is where we would like to see some focus and some improvement. We've also been raising concerns about the rental rates that are part of Saskatchewan Assured Income for Disability. Those rates are not meeting what current rental rates are across the province. And so we're also asking for changes there.
1: Okay, so walk me through some of those concerns then. If someone's monthly payment does not go down with these upcoming changes to SED, what are you specifically worried about with that people with disabilities could lose under this new approach?
0: So disability doesn't look the same for each person. And there are some people for whom this level of financial support will be similar to how it was before, or maybe a slight increase. But for those people who need a lot more support in their daily life, this could mean using money that they would use for other things and investing it into some of the basic needs that they need. It's really difficult to understand the impact, and so we at Inclusion Saskatchewan are going to be monitoring these changes and working with people with intellectual disabilities to see how they are impacted and talking with the government if we see concerns, if there is anybody who's negatively impacted by these changes.
1: All right. Christina Martins-Funk, CEO of Inclusion Saskatchewan, thank you so much for your time.
0: Thanks for having me, Tamara. Have a great day.
1: You too, thanks. And I should note that somebody who could speak to this is Social Services Minister Terry Jensen. We have asked, we've reached out to the government and requested that Minister Jensen join us on the show. So we may be bringing you that conversation later this week. All right. I'm Tamara Cherry filling in for Evan Bray. We've got more coming up on the other side of the break here on 650 CKOM and 980 CJME.
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3: Journey to the pirate island of Messina, where love is a duel and gossip spreads faster than cannon fire. While Claudio has a heading set for Hero's Heart, sparring adversaries Benedict and Beatrice clash in a battle of wits. And behind it all lies a scheme that could send romance overboard. Shakespeare on the Saskatchewan presents Much Ado About Nothing, a high seas romantic comedy, on now till August 23rd. 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
5: I'm Roman Hayter with your 650 CKOM news update. The Saskatchewan Rough Riders are mourning the loss of one of their own after a fatal car crash Saturday night. The CFL club announced Sunday that 30-year-old linebacker Jaden Dahlke had died. He was in his fifth season with the team. While not confirmed to be the same crash, Lumsden Fire Department posted on social media that it responded to a crash Saturday night and closed down parts of Highway 11 for hours. We've reached out to the RCMP for more details, but haven't gotten a response. Prince Albert Police are investigating a hit and run where a man was sent to hospital in critical condition. It happened Friday night in the 2600 block of 2nd Avenue West. Anyone with information is asked to contact police. As over 900 wildfires burn across the country, the Saskatchewan Public Safety Agency says there are 60 active wildfires burning in this province. Of that number, 8 aren't contained, and 7 are so close they're threatening property. KOM weather, Monday, mainly cloudy with a 30% chance of showers, a risk of a thunderstorm and a high of 23. Tuesday, sunny and a high of 26. That's your 650 CKOM news update. I'm Roman Hayter.
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1: Well, when we talk about what is happening in the Middle East, as we discussed earlier in the show, the world's most critical oil choke point, the Strait of Hormuz, is once again under a U.S. military blockade. And so naturally, a renewed push to build a pipeline from Alberta to British Columbia's northwest coast is generating excitement across Canada's energy sector. But not everyone is convinced it will become a reality, and they can be forgiven for that if you know anything about our pipeline building history in this country. Supporters say it could help Canada reduce its reliance on the U.S. market and open the door to new customers in Asia, while skeptics point to the political, regulatory, and financial hurdles that have stalled similar projects in the past. Del Mondor is the CEO of Alden Oils in Weyburn. And he says he believes that the chances of this pipeline being built are still less than 50%. He joins us now to explain why he is cautious and what this project could mean for Saskatchewan producers and what needs to change if Canada wants to get major energy infrastructure built. Del Mondor, welcome to the Evan Bray Show.
14: Well, thanks for having me on.
1: Okay, so earlier this month, the federal and Alberta governments announced a $35 billion oil pipeline to the West Coast. What was your initial reaction to that announcement?
14: Oh, I mean, overall, it's a great shift towards, you know, the country wanting prosperity, and I think a shift in government thinking as well as the people of Canada towards. I think the people of Canada have always been there. I think it's the government that's actually kind of slowly moving towards that. But let's face it, we've got an overdose of MOUs going here. I feel like Ottawa's got a lot of IOUs to pay here, if I want to keep on the acronyms. Mm-hmm. So,
1: you've said the political factors, Del, are stacked up against the project. What are those barriers today?
14: Well, look, at C-69 was passed several years ago. I mean, we call it the No Pipelines Act, and it's true. I mean, the regulatory delays, the vagueness of, you know, what target we need to hit, the rules, I mean, the complexity, that's not proper law. That's not enabling a private company the ability to even go into this. The fact that anyone, including non-Canadians, can object to this pipeline and the onerous, you know, the responsibility of not only the environmental of the pipe and the moving and the putting it in the ground, but also the downstream and all of the effects. It just created a situation where it was an impossibility. It includes things like gender in its bylaws, in C-69. I mean, how could a private company ever say, yeah, we think it's a good idea, let's jump into these shark infested waters of, Canadian politics and rules to get this pipe in the ground? Nobody's going to do it.
1: So if you're just joining us, I'm Tamara Cherry in for Evan Bray, and I'm speaking with Del Mondor, who is the CEO of Weyburn's Alden Oils. And Del, you know, you just mentioned Bill C-69. Yeah, so this replaced the old National Energy Board review process with a broader one that required federal regulators to consider not just environmental impacts, but also social, health, indigenous, and gender-based impacts of major resource projects, including pipelines. But of course, there's other reason for pessimism on this. Northern Gateway, killed by Trudeau in 2016 after years of indigenous and environmental opposition. Energy East, TransCanada withdrew from that in 2017. I mean, those are the precedents that everyone in the oil patch is obviously thinking about. What are the odds, considering that and everything else you've said, of this project, this Alberta to BC project, actually going through?
14: Okay, well, so this C-69, it is as it is, right? The anti-prosperity bill, I don't get it, but that's okay. C-5 was introduced, which kind of gives broad reaching power for the government to override all of these laws of 69, tanker ban, some of the other emissions caps. So it gives this broad sweeping power. Okay, but the laws are still in there. So it also can be taken away. And I think that's the pessimism of industry. So let's face it, the only way for this to happen is with public funds. And it's a sad commentary of where we're at. Now, the shift in government as well as people to, you know, basically saying this has to happen. Like TMX showed us the massive impact on GDP and the Canadian positioning in the oil and gas world. Let's do it again, because it's going to bring even more prosperity. Jobs, like 179,000 jobs spinning off of this, not only with this, but with Pathways, 38,000 jobs that were created with TMX. Those are the kind of things that the government, I think, is finally listening to.
1: Mm-hmm.
14: I still think, you know, if you really want to get something built, you know, you want your highway built, take the speed bumps out, take the all of the barriers, get this pathway clear for us to build this thing. Why?
1: Well, as you mentioned, though, I mean, that is clearly what Carney government is trying to do with Bill C-5. They're trying to make this a national interest project. So
14: yeah.
1: with Carney standing up there with Alberta Premier Danielle Smith announcing this $35 billion pipeline, why still the pessimism? You know, you mentioned that this would have to be public dollars. Is the price tag also a problem? You know, Trans Mountain was supposed to cost $7 billion and ended up costing $34 billion. Should we not believe this price tag? Do you see that as a barrier in and of itself?
14: For me, no. I think it's an egregious price, but it's also going to lead us to huge prosperity. My father used to say, long after the price is forgotten, the value remains.
1: Mm.
14: And this is definitely this case. So $43.5 billion that this new pipe, as well as the new port that's going to be built in Delta, I mean, it's all good value. I just wish it was with private dollars instead of the taxpayer putting that up. But, you know, yes, so I was quoted last week in the Financial Post saying that I give this less than a 50% chance.
1: Mm-hmm.
14: Well, 2 months ago, I would have gave it a 0% chance.
1: Hmm.
14: And today, with another MOU recently signed about the pathways and a little bit watered down pathways, I'm probably slowly walking those percentages up. I might be above 50% now.
1: So we're actually speaking to a very optimistic Del Mondor, is what you're saying. This isn't a story of pessimism. This is optimism in our province.
14: No, I'm a raging bull as far as the oil and gas market goes.
1: Mm-hmm.
14: As far as our company in Weyburn drilling, all the great oil producers in Canada doing the responsible extraction of oil and gas, I'm a raging bull as far as the open market. What I am pessimistic about is as soon as governments get involved in anything other than making the rules and acting as policemen, then my pessimism starts to come out.
1: 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I'm in for Evan. I being Tamara Cherry, in for Evan all week. On 980 CJME and 650 CKOM.
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1: 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But advocates fear things are only getting worse. 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
1: You're feeling it. I'm feeling it. We are all still feeling the squeeze every time we head to the grocery store. Food prices are up more than 4% year over year. A family of four is on track to spend nearly $1,000 more on groceries this year than last. And now, and this is completely bonkers to me, more Canadians are turning to buy now, pay later programs just to cover the cost of food. Meanwhile, there's a new class action settlement in the works, this time involving beef price fixing. It's a beef, folks, and I can't get enough of saying that. We have a beef on our hands. Dr. Sylvain Charlebois is the senior director of the Agri-Food Analytics Lab at Dalhousie University and one of the country's leading voices on food prices. He joins me now. Sylvain, welcome back to the show.
23: Hey, good morning.
1: Okay, so let's start with this beef. A lot of Canadians just got their piece of the Loblaw bread price fixing scheme lawsuit money. Most people, I think, got around $49, I think it was. Now there's another one, an $8 million beef price fixing settlement. What happened here?
23: Well, I think we're heavily influenced by the United States. Similar cases erupted in the U.S. Some lawyers thought it was a good idea to launch class action lawsuits, but not only that, class action lawsuits in the U.S. were a couple with investigation led by the White House. They actually went after beef packers. And and last year Brazilian owned GBS wrote a $57 million check just to basically keep the case out of courts, essentially. And the reason is pretty simple. I mean, these companies like Cargill, for example, they're privately owned companies. They do not want to open up their books, show margins, etc., for any of their verticals, including cattle and beef. And so I wasn't surprised to see that in the U.S. But here we are in Canada, and lawyers are inspired by what's going on in the U.S. And of course, same reaction. They're trying to keep these cases out of court. settling for, I believe, $8 million with GPS, and National Beef for $500,000. It's not much money when you think about the fact that the average Canadian household will spend about 40% of its food budget on animal proteins at the grocery store. Mm-hmm. So $8 million, I mean, the bread price fixing scandal payment was over $500 million, $500 million. So it's really nothing. But at the same time, I honestly, Tamara, I'm not surprised. When you look at beef prices the last several years, a lot of it can be explained, but a lot of it can't. And I do wonder how the oligopoly that we have that includes both GBS from Brazil and Cargill from the United States, how they're inflating prices. And some cuts, prices have actually gone way up. Even ground beef is up about 25% year to year, which is really incredible. It's the cheapest bovine protein at the meat counter. So a lot of people are feeling it and do ask questions, including myself. And so when I heard about this class action and being settled out of court, I was absolutely not surprised.
1: What does it say to you, Sylvain Charlebois, the fact that this investigation was led by the White House, that the White House would go after beef packers? What does that say about the conversation between, you know, politics, grocery prices, but also, you know, they want to, like, they're hearing from a lot of beef lobbyists, I'm sure, at the White House.
23: Oh, absolutely. It's the same here. It would be like here in Canada, the Prime Minister's office going after beef packers, which would be unheard of. Can you imagine?
1: Well, but you said we're heavily influenced by the United States. Maybe, could you imagine that happening in Canada?
23: But here's the thing, Tamara. I mean, the bread price investigation is still going on after 11 years by the Competition Bureau. Where is the bureau? And that's why Canadians are running out of patience, and lawyers know that. And that's why they're going after these companies. So I do question the Competition Bureau's modus operandi. Can they deliver? And I know that they have more power now than just a few years ago. They're afraid of using it, but now they're starting to look into food to better understand food system, which is great. That's what we heard in the spring. But at the same time, I think Canadians rely on the consumer to actually clean things up. And when they start an investigation, it lasts forever. Mm-hmm. In the United States, within months, even under Joe Biden, by the way, same thing, within 3 months after the investigation was launched, checks were being sent out.
1: Mm. All right, if you're just joining us, I'm Tamara Cherry in for Evan Bray this week, and I'm speaking with Dr. Sylvain Charlebois, who is the Senior Director of Agri-Food Analytics Lab at Dalhousie University. And Sylvain, I want to talk to you about something that really caught our eye. More Canadians are now using Buy Now, Pay Later, something that many have used in the past to buy, say, a big screen TV or a Forever mattress, just to pay for groceries. That is alarming to me. So as the guy who predicted grocery spending would go up to almost $1,000 a year for Canadian households this year, what is your reaction to the fact that there was one poll from a licensed insolvency trustee that showed this year that 22% of Canadians say that they've used Buy Now, Pay Later for groceries and household essentials. How do you react to that?
23: Yeah, so I'm not surprised, first of all. Secondly, this is the clear product of a K-shaped economy. And a lot of people listening to us right now, they're not affected by food inflation at all. They go to a grocery store, they buy what they want. They may be a little bit careful because they have a budget, of course, but many Canadians are out there buying what they want. The reality is that a K-shaped economy really erodes the middle class. It separates society into two classes: the wants and the haves and the have-nots, essentially. And so the haves are out there buying the lobster and the beef and all those luxury products, but the have-nots are exposed to the same market conditions. And so when they see beef prices go up and everything going up in price, Well, often they just can't keep up and they have to start borrowing. Mm-hmm. So, and this is only going to continue. If our focus is not about wealth creation in this country, we're going to continue to see our middle class erode. And that's why market conditions for the have-nots will only get worse for them.
1: Mm-hmm. At the same time, the Carney government launched a $3.2 billion national food security strategy last month. When we spoke about it then, you said that it was missing some key pieces. I wonder whether you've learned anything further over the last few weeks that gives you any hope that this strategy will actually help the people who are financing their groceries right now, or if you remain as pessimistic as you were back in June.
23: The strategy actually did include some good ideas. The problem we have, Tamara, in Canada versus other countries around the world is that whenever they actually implement a food strategy, it is highly connected with consumption. Consumption domestically and internationally. I see no connection between the two, okay? I see the food guide in Canada. I see trends in Canada. I see consumers looking for different products. I don't see a strategy linking what we need to produce effectively to offer an affordable diet to Canadians.
1: All right, that was Dr. Sylvain Charlebois, Senior Director of the Agri-Food Analytics Lab at Dalhousie University and a visiting scholar in food distribution and policy at McGill University. Here on 650 CKOM and 980 CJME.
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25: From the National Newsroom of the Canadian Press, I'm John Kennedy. Canada's first appearance at the center of soccer's biggest showcase has come to an end after Spain defeated former champion Argentina with a 1-0 victory in extra time.
26: The result capped an expanded 48-team tournament where Vancouver and Toronto were among 16 host cities across Canada, the United States, and Mexico. It marked the first time men's World Cup games were held on Canadian soil, and for over 5 weeks, the country celebrated football as the national team made history. The lone Canadian on the field at the final in New Jersey was Justin Bieber, who serenaded the crowd as part of the tournament's first ever halftime show. Other Canadians in attendance included rapper Drake, singer-songwriter Tate McRae, and Prime Minister Mark Carney. Carney wrote ahead of the game on social media that Canada's soccer journey is just beginning. The best is yet to come. Naira Ahmed, The Canadian Press.
25: The World Cup final whistle was blown in New Jersey as Spain took Argentina 1-0. Canadian fan Ruel Morales attended the FanFest in East Vancouver, and reflecting on the city's hosting run, he says he thinks the city did well and it will open up the sport to a wider audience going forward.
6: I think just positivity and the world kind of coming together, like, you know, soccer can be a rowdy sport and everything has seemed very peaceful, and again, it just brings everyone together, yeah.
25: Gulf countries are bracing for more attacks from Iran and possibly a wider war. ABC's Stephen Portnoy is in Washington with the new travel warning from the U.S. State Department.
7: It says U.S. diplomatic facilities, including those outside the Middle East, could be targeted, and that groups supportive of Iran could target Americans throughout the world. This is the first such warning from the State Department since March.
25: Prime Minister Mark Carney says nearly 1,000 wildfires are burning across Canada, with more than 5,000 firefighters and almost 300 water bombers and other aircraft responding. Carney called this one of the country's most severe wildfire seasons, as extreme heat and dry conditions continue to fuel dangerous fire activity. Whitewater Lake First Nation says much of its community has been destroyed days after wildfires devastated Collins First Nation in northwestern Ontario. Officials say recent rain has slowed fires, but warn sustained rainfall is still needed as evacuations continue across northern Ontario. More than 100 students rallied outside of a Montreal private college after Quebec declined to renew permits for four subsidized institutions, leaving many uncertain about their future. Several international students say they were only weeks away from graduating when they learned their school would be shut down. Officials say alternative study options have been offered, but many students were unable to secure placements before their permits expired. This is the Canadian Press. In sports, the visiting Winnipeg Blue Bombers, trailing 26-9 heading into the final quarter, rallied to beat the winless Ottawa Red Blacks 36-34 in overtime in CFL action. Gavin Cobb caught a two-point conversion pass for the deciding points after both teams traded a pair of field goals in overtime. Sean Burke and two relievers combined on a four-hitter. Colson Montgomery hit his 24th home run, and the visiting Chicago White Sox wrapped up a three-game series today with the 3-0 win over the Toronto Blue Jays. Braden Montgomery had his two hits and an RBI as the White Sox bounced back from yesterday's 1-0 loss to take two of three from the Jays. Toronto scored five runs total in the series. Substitute Ferran Torres scored in the 106th minute, giving Spain a 1-0 win over defending champion Argentina in the World Cup final today in East Rutherford, New Jersey. From the Canadian Press, I'm John Kennedy.
8: I'm Roman Hader with your 650 CKOM News Update. The Saskatchewan Rough Riders are mourning the loss of one of their own after a fatal car crash Saturday night. The CFL club announced Sunday that 30-year-old linebacker Jaden Dahlke had died. He was in his fifth season with the team. While not confirmed to be the same crash, Lumsden Fire Department posted on social media that it responded to a crash Saturday night and closed down parts of Highway 11 for hours. We've reached out to the RCMP for more details, but haven't gotten a response. Prince Albert Police are investigating a hit-and-run where a man was sent to hospital in critical condition. It happened Friday night in the 2600 block of 2nd Avenue West. Anyone with information is asked to contact police. As over 900 wildfires burn across the country, the Saskatchewan Public Safety Agency says there are 60 active wildfires burning in this province. Of that number, 8 aren't contained, and 7 are so close they're threatening property. KOM weather, Monday, mainly cloudy with a 30% chance of showers, a risk of a thunderstorm and a high of 23. Tuesday, sunny and a high of 26. That's your 650 CKOM News Update. I'm Roman Hader.
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1: It really feels like when it comes to severe weather, especially in the age of social media, when everybody's posting pictures and, you know, funnel clouds and all of this stuff, it can feel like there's more tornadoes than there actually are because we see them so much. They feel so much more up close and personal, but this year might actually be an exception because there's been a lot of tornadoes this summer. Speaking of wild weather, I mean, the heat warnings that we had over the weekend, the flooding that we've had. We've got Jenny Hagan now, severe weather specialist, storm chaser Jenny Hagan, joining us now to walk us through this. Jenny, how was your weekend? Were you in a hot part of the province?
10: I was actually on vacation, so I did miss a lot of that severe weather that did happen over the weekend. But, you know, sometimes the mountains are just as pretty as Saskatchewan skies, but not quite.
1: Yes, I agree with you, Jenny. Okay, how often can you say in Saskatchewan that you went on vacation to a place that wasn't as hot as Saskatchewan? Just saying, usually it's the other way around, right?
10: Yeah, usually you go someplace warmer, but I guess I went someplace cooler just because
1: of those people. That's nice. That's nice. Okay, Jenny, so I was talking about tornadoes. It does feel like there are more tornadoes, and sometimes I feel like that's because of social media, but this year is something special. Talk to me about how many tornadoes this province has seen and how that compares to what we would usually see by this time of year.
10: Yeah, like on average, Saskatchewan has about 14 to 17 tornadoes a year, and currently we're sitting at around 25 confirmed tornadoes, with another 5 that they're looking at classifying. So we are definitely sitting well above our average, though not our most active season that we've had on record per se. We could reach that record territory. Back in 1999, we saw 41, which is our record for the most amount of tornadoes in a season. 2012 was a great season for storms. It was the year that Tornado Tuesday was coined because it seemed like there was a tornado every Tuesday. And we saw 33 that season. So sitting at around 30 this early in July, we definitely can creep up to that record territory with the amount of tornadoes.
1: So I was speaking with Mark Loshak on the CKOM morning show today about my memories as a child in tornado season. And when you just said 1991, that record breaking year, it's probably even that year that I'm thinking of. But I remember being so excited whenever there was a tornado warning because we all got to go into the basement and that's where all of our like extra food storage was and all the fruit roll ups. And I, in my mind, when I hear tornado, I think fruit roll ups. That's where my mind goes. I wonder for you as a storm chaser, where does your mind go when you hear tornado watch, tornado warning, or do you just go to wherever that location is?
10: Usually I'm pre-targeted, so I'm already kind of in the zone, but I do really have those memories of when I was a child, especially moving out to this area in Kindersley. It was a very hotbed zone for tornadoes, and I was 12 years old. Twister had just come out, and those tornado warnings would go off, and I would pedal my bike out to the end of the block, just hoping I could be like Joe in the movie Twister and get myself a Twister. I don't know what I would have done on my
1: Release
10: bike.
1: Release the pods, Jenny.
10: I should have had a little trailer with Dorothy in the back.
1: Yeah. Do you remember ever seeing one as a kid, Jenny?
10: I had never seen one, but when I was a child, I thought I was in one. I was 7 years old, camping in the backyard with a friend, and a plow wind came through and picked up our tent and us and threw us up against the fence, and like stepping out and seeing trees fly and trampolines fly, and it was just, for me, I was like, this is the coolest thing I've ever seen, but it's... You know, that's the thing, too, is Saskatchewan, we see a lot of damage from plow winds, too, that really do cause tornado-like damage. Mm-hmm. So that's where, you know, we have to kind of wait and see when they confirm the tornado, because it could be another wind-style event, because Saskatchewan has a lot of those.
1: Yes, we are known for our winds, aren't we, Jenny? Jenny, I was telling you off-air that we have some company staying with us right now. A couple of ladies, my mother-in-law and her cousin, who are visiting from Brazil, and my nephew, who's visiting from Toronto, but they all came to us via Toronto. And over the weekend, I think it was on Saturday, I walked inside. We were all out on the patio. I walked inside and one of my in-laws from Brazil, her phone was doing that. And I looked at it and in Portuguese and in English, it was giving a tornado warning. Please take immediate shelter. I looked at my own phone. I looked at my husband's phone. We didn't have anything. Texted my neighbor chat group. Nobody else had anything. And so I wonder, like this isn't a perfect system, the warnings that go out to our cell phones, right? I wonder what you would say to somebody who is wondering, like, is this the real thing? Is it not the real thing? Because I always thought when you get something like that, it's like, take immediate shelter, no questions asked. But now I'm questioning the system.
10: Yes, it is an imperfect system because it's sent out kind of where your phone's pinging. And with the way IP addresses and stuff work, it can sometimes register you somewhere where you're not even. Like, you know, when you're doing the authenticator, it'll say that you're in a community 4 hours away sometimes.
1: Mm-hmm.
10: So it is a bit of an imperfect system. When those alerts come through, you definitely want to pay attention, though. You can quickly pop on to Environment Canada's warning site there and see exactly where that warning is. If you're in that area, it is best to take cover. You know, lightning can strike miles off a storm, so it's better to be inside, even if it's a little ways away.
1: Mm.
10: And a large hail can really cause some serious injuries and also flying debris. So you want to take a second to pay attention, not just swipe and ignore because the last five didn't come anywhere near you.
1: Yeah, no kidding. Okay, so Jenny, I wanted to ask you, I mean, you said that we've had 25 confirmed tornadoes so far this year. An average for the entire year is 14 to 17. So obviously, we are on track for, obviously, we've already had a very busy summer. But is it too early to say that, you know, whether this is seeming to be on track for a record-breaking summer? Like, does an active start to summer usually mean an active entire summer when it comes to this stuff? Or could things quiet down now and, you know, we stick to the 25 or 30, not even get to the 33 of 2012?
10: Yes, that's the thing about weather. We can see those fluctuations where things drop off and we don't see a lot of severe weather. The difference being this year, like, we were in a drought cycle for quite a few years, and that moisture has returned tenfold for some areas. We've seen that massive flooding. So moisture has returned to the atmosphere. You need moisture to fuel moisture. So that's why we're seeing this slightly more active season. We've got the heat moving in. Right now, we've kind of got a ridge sitting over, which, how to explain it? It's like putting a lid on top of a boiling pot of water.
1: Mm.
10: So that heat dome that's kind of sitting over actually limits severe weather potential. It puts a lid on that. But if that lid pops off, that's where we can see these large explosive storm cells that do produce strong tornadoes. So it's not out of the question, but we are looking at it to kind of calm down here over the next few days where we're seeing a little less of that severe weather.
1: Mm. We were just speaking a moment ago about severe weather alerts. And if you're just joining us, I'm speaking with severe weather specialist and storm chaser Jenny Hagen. I am Tamara Cherry filling in for Evan Bray. And Jenny, talk to me about polygon warnings. What are they and how could they change the way people respond to severe weather alerts?
10: Polygon warnings are more of a dialed-in warning system. It's something that they have used in the United States for many years. And it just focuses the warning on the areas that are directly in the path of that storm.
1: Mm.
10: So what we see here in Saskatchewan or in Canada right now is huge areas are warned. It's geographical areas. And the people that are getting those alerts may not necessarily be in the direct path of the storm.
1: Mm.
10: You know, you could be in Saskatoon and the storm is moving east and you get that tornado alert warning, but it's almost at Humboldt. Well, the people in Saskatoon aren't actually in risk of being hit by that storm, but they're going to get the warning for that. So it kind of causes some complacency because, as I said, you know, for a lot of people, I hear them say that, well, we just got like six of those this weekend and we didn't get a storm out of it. And I just hit ignore and swipe left and don't even pay attention to what's going on. So when we're seeing those vast areas, it really just causes people not to pay attention to the warnings coming in because they don't feel like they're at risk. So if we bring in that polygon warning system, it was supposed to come this year, but it got delayed. It is definitely, I think, going to help make sure that the public's paying attention to those warnings and taking cover to be safe.
1: Severe weather specialist, storm chaser Jenny Hagen, we appreciate your work and your commentary. As always, Jenny, stay safe out there and enjoy the show.
10: Have a great day.
1: You too. Take care. All right. 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I'm Tamara Cherry in for Evan. We'll have more coming up after the break on 980 CJME and 650 CKO.
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9: We're going to another white hot issue. It was a very hot weekend in Saskatchewan, but extreme heat is not just a Saskatchewan story. This summer has brought major heat waves across parts of the United States, Europe, and Asia, with temperatures pushing well beyond seasonal norms. Here in Canada, we have long had rules requiring landlords to maintain minimum indoor temperatures during the winter, but there are far fewer protections when apartments become dangerously hot in the summer. For people living in older buildings and without air conditioning, especially seniors and children and those who are immunocompromised, extreme indoor heat can become more than uncomfortable. It can become dangerous. So my question to you, should Canada begin setting maximum indoor temperature standards for rental housing? You can send me your thoughts at 1-877-332-8255 via text message. But here to walk us through this conversation and his thoughts is Andre Picard, a health reporter and columnist with the Globe and Mail. Andre, thank you so much for taking the time today to talk about this issue. This is a national issue, but given we're in Saskatchewan right now, I want to zoom in for a minute. We're in the middle of a heat wave here. Do we know what the rules are, if any, requiring landlords to keep apartments below a certain temperature?
10: There are very few rules around the country. There's only a couple of municipalities who have brought in legislation, but there's no province that has done it broadly. It's something we haven't thought a lot about of Canadians. We think a lot about the cold, mm-hmm. so we regulate, you know, an apartment can't be too cold, but we haven't really addressed the heat yet as our climate changes.
9: So why is it time that we start talking about extreme heat in the same way? And I will point out that in Saskatchewan, we've got those same bylaws in various forms around our province when it comes to the cold. But why should we be treating extreme heat the same?
10: Well, the short answer is because it's deadly. You know, you can freeze to death, but you can also die of hyperthermia, so too much heat. And as you mentioned earlier, it's mostly older people, people who are isolated. We've seen, you know, even in a province like British Columbia, 5 years back, we saw the heat dome that killed

0: 600 people in France this week. There's some 500-600 people who died again. This is becoming a common occurrence as the climate changes.
1: Yeah, and I mean, you just mentioned there's more than 600 people who died in British Columbia. We should mention, too, that nearly all of those deaths, I think it was 98%, happened inside predominantly isolated seniors in apartments. I wonder, are some areas more at risk? You know, Saskatchewan is generally hotter than Vancouver, or are the hotter areas more likely to have AC?
0: I think the issue is more where there are apartments. So Vancouver, for example, is a place where a lot of people live in apartments, small apartments, no crosswinds. A lot of people in Canada have air conditioning, about two-thirds of homes, but in a province like British Columbia, it's less than a third. It's always been a cooler province. People haven't thought about this, so it's catching up with us.
1: All right. If you're just joining us, I'm Tamara Cherry, filling in for Evan Bray all week, and I'm speaking with the Globe and Mail's health reporter and columnist, Andre Picard. Andre, you know, we heard a recent number from Health Canada guidance on 26 degrees Celsius saying that too much time spent inside in temperatures above 26 degrees Celsius could lead to heat-related illness and even death. Who is most at risk? And what is it about inside temperatures versus outside temperatures?
0: Yeah, when you're outside, there can be some breeze. You can move around. I was in there when I was doing the research on this. I was in a home that was 26 degrees, and it was really stifling. You had trouble breathing. You don't realize how bad it is unless you're just sitting in a room with dead air. It is quite dangerous at those temperatures, especially when you sit around. You're maybe not drinking water. You know, you have to think of elderly people who don't eat well in the first place. Medications put you more at risk, because they dehydrate you. So there's all these factors that add up that make it very, very dangerous. Same with young children. They don't know enough to hydrate. You have to take care of them. They react to heat and cold much differently. So there are vulnerable groups out there.
1: That's really fascinating what you point out about medications and how they can dehydrate us. I've never heard anybody mention that when it comes to the heat and the need to keep hydrated, but it makes so much sense. Like, I've always thought of older people as being at higher risk because they often have other health problems and maybe don't have people checking in on them. But what an interesting point to make. So if you're arguing that Canada should consider maximum indoor temperature standards, what would that actually look like in practice? Like, should apartments be required to install AC? Are we talking about changes to the way air flows through buildings, through windows? What would it look like?
0: I think it could be a little bit of everything. People focus on air conditioning. That's the most obvious one to bring down temperatures. But what we're seeing is initiatives like cooling rooms. Like, it's not realistic to retrofit an apartment building that's 20 stories that was built in the 1950s. So instead you have a cooling room, so people can go down to a central location, bringing in, you know, make it obligatory to have trees so there's shading. Shade makes a big difference. But, of course, that's not going to make a difference on the 20th floor. So there can be all kinds of little things that add up. You know, air conditioning is kind of a double-edged sword. It does the job. It cools, but it also contributes to greenhouse gases. Mm. It exacerbates climate change. So it's a tough one. We're not going to have, realistically, not every building is going to have air conditioning, but we have to make sure we give people some alternatives. And, yeah, and again, we're talking mostly about apartment buildings, because a lot of homes do have air conditioning. They have windows, you can get drafts, etc.
1: So it's interesting that you mentioned the greenhouse gases, because when we think about the amount of energy that air conditioning units use, I mean, that would also come with a big bill at the end of the day. And I'm sure there's, you know, landlords who would be listening to this conversation and saying, who's going to pay for this? So do you have a vision who would pay for not only the added energy costs, like forget the impact on climate change, but the actual cost for the buildings, for the landlords, for the tenants? Would you see this as a government funded initiative? Is it tax credits, or is it just, you know, this is what it takes to provide a safe environment for your tenants? Landlords have to eat the bill.
0: Yeah, I think it's very similar to heat. In the winter, we have different models. Some people pay for their heat. Some it's included in their rent and it's adjusted. So it'd be very similar. The big cost would be the retrofitting. I don't know of any municipalities that force apartment buildings to do the retrofitting. But if they did, I think that that would have to be a government program. We'd have to help landlords out. But the paying of the monthly bill, very similar to the winter, of course, be a cost to consumers. You know, we pay a lot for heat in the winter, and we're probably going to pay a lot more for cooling in the summer.
1: All right. That was health reporter and columnist for the Globe and Mail, Andre Picard. Andre Picard thinks that we need to start talking about extreme heat as we do about extreme cold. We have rules in this province that once temperatures get below, I think it might be minus 35 in some jurisdictions. It's different in different jurisdictions. That landlords have an obligation to make sure that their tenants stay warm, that the temperature in their units can stay above a certain temperature. Should that same rule apply? Should there be a maximum temperature? And you're listening to 650 CKOM and 980 CJME.
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1: I'm Roman Hader with your 650 CKOM news update. The Saskatchewan Rough Riders are mourning the loss of one of their own after a fatal car crash Saturday night. The CFL club announced Sunday that 30-year-old linebacker Jaden Dahlke had died. He was in his fifth season with the team. While not confirmed to be the same crash, Lumsden Fire Department posted on social media that it responded to a crash Saturday night and closed down parts of Highway 11 for hours. We've reached out to the RCMP for more details, but haven't gotten a response. Prince Albert Police are investigating a hit and run where a man was sent to hospital in critical condition. It happened Friday night in the 2600 block of 2nd Avenue West. Anyone with information is asked to contact police. As over 900 wildfires burn across the country, the Saskatchewan Public Safety Agency says there are 60 active wildfires burning in this province. Of that number, 8 aren't contained, and 7 are so close they're threatening property. CKOM weather, Monday, mainly cloudy with a 30% chance of showers, a risk of a thunderstorm and a high of 23. Tuesday, sunny and a high of 26. That's your 650 CKOM news update. I'm Roman Hader.
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4: All right. Things are feeling very unaffordable for a lot of people these days. Not just low income, but also middle income, maybe even higher income people. Everything is getting more expensive. But this, it always hits people who are on the lower end hardest. And it might sound like great news that Saskatchewan's minimum wage is set to increase again this October. This will give thousands of workers in the province a boost in pay from $15.35 an hour to $15.70 an hour. But with the rising cost of living, many argue that this is not a livable wage. So it might be called a minimum wage, but is it a livable wage? That is the conversation that we are going to get into, at least part of the conversation. Joining me now to walk us through this is Andrew Stevens. He is a University of Regina Associate Professor of Industrial Relations and Human Resource Management. That is quite the business card, Andrew Stevens. Welcome back to the Evan Bray Show.
13: Thanks for having me on.
4: Thanks for joining us in studio. Okay, so we hear minimum wage increase. I just remarked that might sound like a great idea for people who are needing extra money, but businesses, a lot of businesses get upset also when we have minimum wage increases. Can you just first maybe start out by giving me your reaction to the minimum wage increase that is set to happen this October, again, going from $15.35 to $15.70? Is this a good thing for our province? Or is it a distraction? How would you describe this?
13: I'd say anything that gets money into the pockets of the lowest paid workers in this province is a good thing. And this was a move that was started about a decade ago when they revamped the Saskatchewan Employment Act and introduced an indexing for minimum wage, which previously had been kind of subject to a board and there was an assessment and so on. But this immediately indexed it. So I think that's a welcome change. I think another move that the government did that was really wise was finally following up on a Fight for 15 campaign that started in the United States and in Canada. They ratcheted it up really quickly to 15. I mean, it was a bit overdue, but nonetheless, we had that increase and then we had an indexing, and I think it was smart, and it certainly benefits the lowest paid workers and can have an upward effect on those that are just above that minimum wage threshold. So I think it's a welcome change, but I think there's still a lot more that we need to do and think about.
4: Okay, so when you say there's a lot more that we need to do and think about, do you feel like a minimum wage increase can serve as a distraction, or it's like, okay, and but, like, what else should we be doing? Where do you think we should be focusing our energy when it comes to supporting those lowest income workers among us?
13: I think it's a little bit of both. So if we think about who's going to be affected, there's about 3 to 4% of the Saskatchewan working population that will benefit from this, right? So it's a pretty small number, and it's a smaller number than we see nationally, which means there are fewer people in Saskatchewan percentage-wise working at the minimum wage threshold. That's a good news story, right? But, you know, it's a pretty narrow segment. We're thinking specifically of retail and food service accommodations predominantly. While we often see this as just teenagers at home, that's not the case. And so there are a lot of workers of all age demographics that are going to benefit. We're going to see women benefit more than men, which is a good news story. We're going to see racialized or non-white workers benefiting more. So the workers who need this are going to see an increase in their pay. Wonderful. But at the end of the day, again, it's about getting money into the pockets of all workers, because the cost of living has skyrocketed since the waning days of the pandemic. So there's a lot of catch up to do. So then we have to think about, what is the goal here? Is it to address poverty? Is it to ensure that if rent's going up and mortgage payments are going up, food's going up, oil prices are skyrocketing because of political economic realities, how do we make sure that workers are not suffering as a result of policies and processes and economic conditions they can't control?
4: What are we generally talking about when we hear about an increase in the minimum wage? What's the idea that is sold to us by politicians for the reason of raising the minimum wage? Is it all of what you just mentioned? Because it wouldn't help a lot of people when it comes to some of that stuff.
13: Right. So, I mean, historically, minimum wages came in as a form of a living wage policy. In other words, what's the cost of living and what does it take to just meet that threshold? And I think those minimum wages have languished over the last few decades. It used to be, you're making minimum wage in the 1970s, what you could do with that money was greater than what you could do now. So $15.35 an hour to $15.70, what are you going to do with that money at the end of the day? It's not much. So maybe we have to talk about living wages, which means a minimum wage is essentially indexed to regional costs of living. And an assumption that to actually have some time off, to enjoy your life, to spend in the local economy, to have a measure of savings, to have decent accommodations, that's what minimum wages should be. So it's not just an arbitrary figure, which it is now. What does it cost to actually live in Saskatoon, Regina, rural Saskatchewan, Weyburn, and so on? Let's think about a wage policy at those levels. And that's why at some point Saskatchewan actually had different minimum wages based on region, because there was an understanding that the cost was different in the urban centers than rural Saskatchewan at the time.
4: If you're just joining us, I'm Tamara Cherry, and I'm filling in for Evan Bray this week. I'm speaking with Andrew Stevens, who is an associate professor at the University of Regina's Industrial Relations and Human Resource Management Program. And Andrew, so talk to me more about livable wage. How do we define what that is, and how does that play into how we set the minimum wage in this province and in other provinces across this country?
13: Sure. So most of the living wage calculations are done by not-for-profits in the provinces, and there's some at the national level. But for instance, if we were thinking about a livable wage, what it actually takes to live a decent life and afford the cost of living as it goes up, you're going to talk about $22 to $23 an hour, right, in Saskatoon and Regina. That's a far cry from the $15.70 that we're going to see. Household income, you need at least $56,000. Two-person income, kids, which is pretty normal in Saskatchewan. So that's a far cry from what we're seeing now. And I think that's what we need to talk about.
4: $56,000. So what is the minimum wage that we're going to see in October, $15.70? What does that work out to a year?
13: Oh, I had to do the math in my head, but if you're thinking about, you know, a presuming full-time employment, you're talking about under $35,000 a year.
4: Yeah.
13: That's, you know, that's at best. And so most minimum wage jobs aren't necessarily full-time.
4: And I think anybody who's listening who is a minimum wage full-time worker can appreciate what that actually looks like. But a lot of people can't. Like, as you said, that represents, what is it, 3 to 4% of workers in our province. So spell out what actually living on a minimum wage looks like in this province. What can you do? What sorts of things can you not afford to do?
13: Geez, well, from a human perspective, you can't really do much. You're going to need roommates, which, you know, if you're a young person, that might be kind of normal, but you're seeing a lot of seniors and older workers who are earning minimum wage. And that's not the time when you typically would find a roommate. It means that you really don't have any money to go out and enjoy life. And so if we're thinking about this call to spend locally, well, if people don't have money in their pockets, you can't actually go out and have a beer or grab a lunch on a regular basis or even see a movie. Right? Barely afford the popcorn. So the irony is those folks, as an example, who are actually serving popcorn and tickets at a movie theater can scarcely afford to actually see those movies on a regular basis. So part of it is you're just not able to buy the food that you should be able to consume if we're thinking about healthy lifestyles. And that's typically where low-income people cut the most. So the percentage of your income that you're spending on rent, on power, on gas, and on food is far higher than it would be for an upper income earner. So you just aren't heating your home. You aren't buying food. You aren't going out, never mind saving money. So there's a pretty dire circumstance if you're working even at a living wage or just below that in Saskatchewan. So there's a lot of the life that we want people to live in this province that they just can't simply because of the wages.
4: Andrew Stevens, University of Regina, Associate Professor in the Industrial Relations and Human Resource Management Program. Thank you so much for joining us today.
13: Anytime. Thanks for having me on.
4: Okay. I'm Tamara Cherry filling in for Evan Bray. We've got more coming up after the break on 980 CJME and 650 CKOM.
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23: Well, things are developing quickly in the Middle East. The ceasefire between the U.S. and Iran is effectively dead. On Monday, President Donald Trump announced the U.S. would be retaking control of the Strait of Hormuz and that they would be charging a 20% fee on shipments going through the strait. Well, they did resurrect their naval blockade of the strait yesterday, but President Trump did a 180 on his decision to charge the fee after U.S. allies in the Gulf urged him to drop it. Instead, according to Trump, these allies agreed, again, according to Trump, to invest billions and billions of dollars in the United States as an alternative.
24: No, I just told you, you have Saudi Arabia, UAE, Qatar, Bahrain, and Kuwait, primarily, and then others I spoke to all of them, and they would love to invest more money in the United States at record amounts, and that would be very acceptable. And this way, there's no fee. I don't like the concept of a fee.
0: All right, he doesn't like the concept of a fee. Well, this may feel like a world away from Saskatchewan, but as we've seen with our gas prices, what happens in the Middle East has real-life impacts on our pocketbooks. It can feel dizzying trying to keep up with developments there. Here to help us navigate the strait and the broader conflict is Sean Foley, professor of history at Middle Tennessee State University and a specialist in the history and politics of the Middle East and the Gulf region. Sean Foley, welcome back to the Evan Bray Show.
1: Thank you very much. It's always a pleasure to talk to you and to your listeners. This is the first time we've talked. And when I'm asked to go on with you, I always say yes, because I know the conversation is going to be interesting and important and to help me and others understand the situation even more. Thank you for the opportunity.
0: Thank you, Sean. You've spent years studying Iran and its neighbors and are no doubt watching very closely the developments there. For people who have not been following every twist and turn, what is the most important thing they need to understand about where this conflict stands today compared to where it was a month ago?
1: Well, the basic problem is that there has been a breakdown in trust between the United States and Iran, and both sides thought they had a deal about a month ago which would find a way for both sides to back away from what was, to be lack of a better word, a stalemate, where both sides could inflict enormous damage on the other. Over this month of time, there has been significant disagreements within Iran, but also with the United States and other places, and disagreements between the United States and Iran as to the basic wording and the meaning of the agreement that they signed in June. Because of those disagreements internally within Iran, but also between the two sides, we're back again at back at the war and back to what will be a very dangerous situation, and perhaps even more dangerous because of the fact that we are in many ways, at least as analysts talk about, significantly less oil resources now than we did at the a month ago. And that if we continue having issues in the Gulf and that's not reopened, we could see significant issues not only with oil, but many other resources to get through that region. Again, your region of the world has a lot of farming in it. Fertilizer, for instance, is one of the important things that goes to the Gulf, and that still has not reopened yet.
0: All right. Sean Foley is my guest, and I'm Tamara Cherry, filling in for Evan Bray this week. Sean, we've heard so much about the Strait of Hormuz that it might as well be the North or South Saskatchewan River these days. Why is this stretch of water so important, and why does the world pay attention when fighting moves there?
1: In part because it's a basic math problem, which is about 20% of global energy supplies go through the Strait of Hormuz. And so because oil is a fungible commodity, in other words, it can be sort of replaced, we have a global market where there is a direct correlation between the amount of oil that's in the market and the amount of demand in the world. So that means that if you take that 20% out, right, you suddenly realize that the world still needs X amount of millions of barrels of oil a day to run, to make the things that to drive what we need to drive, for goods to get to our supermarkets, for farmers to get the fertilizers they need to produce those products, to fly and all those things, on and on and on. But the problem is we don't have that 20%. And suddenly without that 20%, potentially oil prices could go up much higher. And that's sort of the basics of the problem. And by the way, I should note, it's not just oil supplies. Fertilizers, helium, there are all kinds of other products that come out of this region that impact things like fertilizers, like computer chips, like all kinds of other things, electric imaging for medical issues. There are a whole bunch of things that come out of this region, and sort of the small waterway has a huge impact on the global economy. That's why everyone's so worried about it, and to be frank, why Iran has been so loath to give up its strategic power that it has in that region as a way of influencing both the global economy, but also its ongoing war with the United States.
0: If we could go back to the root of, where this all came, I mean, we're not going to go back centuries and centuries, but I remember what feels like a lifetime ago, which was really just a few months ago. We're talking a lot about Iran's nuclear program. How much of this conflict is about Iran's nuclear program? How much of it is now about regional power and security, would you say?
1: Well, the actual, those two things are intimately linked, and you're right to bring that up, because in many ways, Iran having a nuclear weapon would transform its place within the region and potentially make it on par with other states within the region, and maybe also, to be frank, compel those nations, other large nations that have investments in nuclear power, potentially to develop their own nuclear weapons. So those two things are linked together, in sort of intimately linked. But also, it goes back to longer tensions, cultural tensions between different states within the region, and basic power as to who gets to determine how those energy resources get out to the outside world. And remember, Iran itself is an energy exporter, and one of the things that the United States has decided to do is to reimpose its embargo on Iranian ships and oil ships leaving the region. And before before the memorandum of understanding was signed in June, the United States imposed an embargo at that time that caused significant economic harm to Iran and caused huge issues with inflation, and for it also to meet its basic budgetary issues, because it depends overwhelmingly, like many other states in that region, on exporting energy.
0: If you're just joining us, I'm Tamara Cherry in for Evan Bray this week, and I'm speaking with Professor Sean Foley, a professor of history at Middle Tennessee State University, someone who has spent a long time watching Iran closely in the broader Middle East and the conflicts that have gone with that area of the world. And Professor Foley, I wonder, when you consider what Iran hopes to achieve at this point in the conflict, what the U.S. hopes to achieve at this point, are the goals of each side realistic? Can we move past this break in the ceasefire? Do we see a point beyond this war? Do we see this expanding even more broadly? And is this going to be the next forever war?
1: So far, both sides have the ability to inflict enormous harm on the other. But in the long run, and I should note, by the way, that this conflict is directly and indirectly linked, for instance, to the conflict in Ukraine. Just to note what the Ukrainians have been doing, for instance, attacking using drones, attacking Russian oil facilities, is parallel to what the Iranians have been able to do in the Gulf. And that's something to remember. Those conflicts are intimately linked and part of broader those networks. In the long run, it should be noted that the United States is putting enormous pressure on Iran, but has also pushed very clearly to a return to the negotiations. Many analysts, myself included, wonder whether it's possible for the United States, despite its enormous military power, to get to the point where we can drive and fully control the Gulf because of Iran's ability to use drones to threaten major ships and major oil-producing installations in the region.
0: Fascinating conversation, as always. Sean Foley, professor of history at Middle Tennessee State University, thank you so much for your time today.
1: Thank you very much. I appreciate the time to speak with you and to hear your insights onto all the things happening in the world today. Thank you.
0: Thank you. Take care. All right, more coming up here on The Evan Bray Show on 980 CGME and 650 CKOM.
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8: From the National Newsroom of the Canadian Press, I'm Karen Rebo. Canada's historic run as a co-host for soccer's FIFA World Cup wrapped up Sunday as Spain edged Argentina 1-0 in extra time to capture the title in the expanded 48-team tournament. The championship, game number 104, capped 5 weeks of matches that included 13 in Vancouver and Toronto. It was the first time that World Cup men's games were ever played on Canadian soil, and that the first time the Canadian men's team ever reached the round of 16 when they lost to Morocco. Vancouver host committee lead Jessie Adcock says she's proud of what her city accomplished.
9: You don't even need a clicker to count the people, but just visually this was very popular. And, you know, looking around, you saw joy on everyone's faces. I mean, some tears if your team lost, but ultimately this was an experiment in collective joy.
8: Canadian pop star Justin Bieber was featured in the World Cup's first ever halftime show, along with global pop stars Madonna, BTS, and Shakira. Prime Minister Mark Carney joined U.S. President Donald Trump, Mexico's Claudia Sheinbaum, and FIFA officials for the trophy presentation. U.S. President Trump is renewing his criticism of Canada over wildfire smoke, just hours after sitting beside our Prime Minister at the World Cup final in New Jersey. Trump told reporters the smoke is polluting American air and suggested Canada should pay up.
13: I have a good relationship with Mark Carney, but you know, we got to stop the fires up there. If we can help them, we'll help them. But maybe they should pay us some damages or something, or we should do some tariffs.
8: Ontario Premier Doug Ford says the U.S. should remember Canada has repeatedly sent crews south to help battle major American wildfires. Fires have destroyed another Northern Ontario First Nation as evacuations continue across the region amid one of Canada's worst wildfire seasons. Prime Minister Mark Carney says more than 5,000 firefighters are battling nearly 1,000 blazes nationwide. Almost 200 are burning in Northern Ontario alone. Whitewater Lake First Nation says homes, some communities, buildings and culturally significant sites have been lost. Residents from Neskataga First Nation are also being flown to safety. It's a deal. Workers at Ford Motor Company of Canada have overwhelmingly approved a new three-year contract negotiated by Unifor. The agreement covering more than 5,000 Ford employees includes a general wage boost of 9% over the length of the deal, signing bonuses, pension and benefit improvements, and renewed job security commitments at Canadian facilities, including the Essex engine plant and continued work at Oakville. The new contract takes effect September 21st and will be used as a basis for the union's negotiations next with Stellantis and General Motors. This is the Canadian Press. In sports, substitute Ferran Torres scored in the 106th minute to give Spain a 1-0 victory over Lionel Messi and defending champion Argentina in the World Cup final Sunday in New Jersey. A Spanish trio claimed the World Cup's individual honors, including captain and midfielder Rodri winning the Golden Ball as the top player and goalkeeper Unai Simón earning the Golden Glove. France's Kylian Mbappe kept the Golden Boot Award as the tournament's highest scorer, this time with 10 goals. In baseball action, the Toronto Blue Jays turn their sights now to the Tampa Bay Rays for the opening of a series at Rogers Centre Monday night. The Jays are coming off a series loss to the Chicago White Sox, in which the Jays only got one win. They lost Sunday 3-0. In football, Drew Brown and the visiting Winnipeg Blue Bombers rallied in the final quarter and used overtime to finish off the Ottawa Red Blacks 36-34. From the Canadian Press, I'm Karen Rebo.
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2: The Saskatchewan Rough Riders are mourning the loss of one of their own after a fatal car crash Saturday night. The CFL club announced Sunday that 30-year-old linebacker Jaden Dahlke had died. He was in his fifth season with the team. While not confirmed to be the same crash, Lumsden Fire Department posted on social media that it responded to a crash Saturday night and closed down parts of Highway 11 for hours. We've reached out to the RCMP for more details, but haven't gotten a response. Prince Albert Police are investigating a hit-and-run where a man was sent to hospital in critical condition. It happened Friday night in the 2600 block of 2nd Avenue West. Anyone with information is asked to contact police. As over 900 wildfires burn across the country, the Saskatchewan Public Safety Agency says there are 60 active wildfires burning in this province. Of that number, 8 aren't contained, and 7 are so close they're threatening property. KOM weather, Monday, mainly cloudy with a 30% chance of showers, a risk of a thunderstorm and a high of 23. Tuesday, sunny and a high of 26. That's your 650 CKOM News Update. I'm Roman Hader.
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0: Well, if you're an American political watcher, you know, I mean, it's been a stunning couple of years in America, but it's really been a stunning few days in American politics. Senator Lindsey Graham, as we were talking about yesterday, one of the most recognizable Republicans in Washington, a foreign policy hawk, a close ally of Donald Trump, and someone described over the weekend by our former Premier Brad Wall as a friend of Saskatchewan, died suddenly Saturday night. The cause of death was described as aortic dissection. The 71-year-old had been in Ukraine's capital meeting with President Volodymyr Zelensky just hours earlier. Meanwhile, after weeks of intense speculation about his health, 84-year-old Republican Senator Mitch McConnell released, I mean, I can only describe it as a proof of life photo in recent days, sitting in a hospital bed with what appeared to be Sunday's Washington Post sports section on his lap. You know, that was placed there intentionally. All the while, the U.S. and Iran appear to be heading toward war again. Reggie Cicchini is a Washington correspondent with Global News and joins us now. Reggie, welcome back to the Evan Bray Show. If only there were something for us to talk about.
16: Good morning. It's always a dull day.
0: It's always a dull day in Washington. Okay, Reggie, let's start with Lindsey Graham. He was looking healthy at a news conference with Zelensky late last week. And I got to say, when I saw the breaking news alert that a longtime Republican senator had died, I assumed it was Mitch McConnell, who we're going to be talking about in a moment. What was your reaction to the news about Lindsey Graham? And what have we learned about what happened to him since?
16: Right. I mean, look, it was a significant shock, not only to those who pay close attention to politics, but maybe to those who don't pay close enough attention as well. And I think that the ramifications and the consequences of somebody like Lindsey Graham no longer being a part of American Congress is going to come into the picture very quickly. And that is because, number one, as you mentioned, he was in Kyiv with Volodymyr Zelensky just a couple of days ago, and he was trying to play an instrumental role in getting a new sanctions package put against Russia, which appears to be heading towards the Senate floor, possibly as early as today. So a potential big win there for Ukraine in Graham's final days here. But also too, he was a loud voice on the Senate Judiciary Committee, and the Attorney General kind of designate right now, Todd Blanche, he's set to have a hearing on Wednesday. So there are going to be some monumental moves that were driven partly due to Lindsey Graham.
0: Interesting. And we should point out too, Reggie, like a decade ago, Lindsey Graham was one of Trump's fiercest critics. But over the years, and for admittedly by himself, practical political reasons, he had become one of Trump's closest allies in the Senate. Some say maybe even his most important one. You just mentioned Ukraine. You mentioned some other stuff that is coming up. I wonder even beyond that, I mean, as a foreign policy hawk and in the midst of what might be the U.S. heading back into war with Iran, what does losing him mean for President Donald Trump's legislative agenda? What do you think is happening inside the Oval Office right now?
16: Look, a couple of different things. Number one, Lindsey Graham's presence marks kind of the end of, or almost the end of, that old school style of conservative politics where lawmakers didn't have a problem reaching across the aisle to have a conversation, whether or not they agreed with it. I think when it comes to how the president's agenda is going to move forward, look, he had Donald Trump's ear, and even though they may have been opponents 10 years ago, Lindsey Graham showed that you can shift with an ever-evolving Republican Party. I mean, the party that he left is not the same Republican Party that he entered back in the early 1990s, and he showed that you can kind of move along with it. I think it's a big question now of who's going to have that kind of sway over Donald Trump in terms of things like foreign policy. There are a lot of Republicans who don't like the situation with the United States getting further involved in Iran. There are a lot of Republicans who don't like the fact that the United States continues to stand behind and support Ukraine. And without having somebody with that kind of depth of knowledge and experience in Congress, you know, we've seen time and time again, Donald Trump often is swayed by the last person he talks to, and there could be fears here that he talks to the wrong person last.
0: Interesting. If you're just joining us, I'm Tamara Cherry in for Evan Bray this week, and I'm speaking with Reggie Cicchini, who is, of course, a global news correspondent in Washington. Reggie, I don't want to spend too much time on Mitch McConnell because he's apparently, this sounds awful, but he's alive. We got the proof of life photo. But talk me through what has been going on with him, because there's been some really fascinating speculation south of the border. He's been effectively absent for weeks now. Before Lindsey Graham died, there was a 53-47 Republican majority. Now this shrinks the Republican Senate majority to 52-47 with McConnell effectively absent. What are some of the conversations that are continuing to swirl around whatever is happening with him?
16: Well, I mean, look, I think it speaks to the fact that sometimes lawmakers don't feel that they are accountable to the, or should be held accountable to the people that put them in office in the first place. And the fact that you have Mitch McConnell kind of steeping in these rumors as to whether or not it was cardiac arrest that led him into hospital, whether or not it was a fall, whether it was something else, because the post that was put out, as you rightly mentioned, showing the photo of the Washington Post to kind of prove that it was the day's news, it kind of throws all of the conspiracies and guesses at the wall here. And again, it sparks a concern here within Congress for a number of different reasons, but number one being, are people simply too old to be in the position that they're in? Because here he is saying that he's alive, while at the same time saying, oh, wait, I'm not going to be coming back just as of yet. And as you mentioned, the margins here are incredibly slim.
0: Reggie, let's zoom out to November. The Republicans were already worried about the midterms that are coming up in November. How does all of this, Graham's death, McConnell's health, and a potential war again with Iran potentially change the 2026 map?
16: Well, I mean, look, let's wait and find out what we hear from Donald Trump on Thursday when he makes an address to the nation, because there are rumors that are circulating in kind of media world in Washington that he's going to try to divert everyone's attention back to his loss in 2020 to suggest that there was rampant election fraud. And is this an attempt here to try and change or sway things ahead of the November election? We need to wait and see. Look, in terms of where we are, at least in the moment, history will show that the sitting party of the president oftentimes struggles or loses their power in the midterms. It is a question here of where the American appetite is. Inflation, yes, is going down today according to the numbers, but at the same time, we are also seeing that things are still fairly expensive. The United States is still kind of mired in this war that more Americans don't want to be a part of. And again, it's a question if American voters are really on side with what Donald Trump and the Republican Party are trying to do.
0: Okay, Reggie, I just want to introduce you again for anybody else who's just joining us. Reggie Cicchini is a Washington correspondent and producer for Global News. Reggie, bring us to Canada now, because we were having a conversation on the show yesterday about the volatility of oil prices, and now with everything going on again in the Strait of Hormuz, how our gas prices are likely to go up. And our guest, petroleum analyst, said it's really hard to guess what's going to happen when these things sort of weigh very heavily on the whims of President Donald Trump. So bring us back to why these conversations about Lindsey Graham, about Mitch McConnell, about what's going to happen in the American midterms. Why does that matter to our Canadian and to our Saskatchewan audience?
16: Well, I mean, remember, there are policies that are being dictated by the president now that have a direct impact on how the economy rolls along in Canada. You know, number one being, look at the situation that we saw pass on July 1st,
0: yes,
16: when USMCA was not extended, even though this was something that was signed into law by Donald Trump in his first term and is ultimately backed by the majority of Congress. So even with the absence of two kind of leading stalwart Republicans in the Senate, the decisions here still have a significant impact on Canada. Look, even as early as this week, until we found out that the Gordie Howe Bridge was going to open in Ontario, it was the president that was holding that essentially hostage that the prime minister had to kind of negotiate around. I think the bigger things to watch here, whether it's Canada or whether it's beyond, is simply what the president is able to do in terms of moving the needle forward on his agenda. And I say that because if you look at something like the trade file, if he can't negotiate with Canada and Mexico, its closest partners, its closest trading allies, what does that do to a situation between, say, the United States and China? Does China see America as potentially weak on trade? And does that have kind of a ripple effect around the world or open up other opportunities for, say, Canada and China to get closer? There's kind of a lot to watch in the next couple of days and a lot to watch before November.
0: All right, Reggie Giacchini, it's been a slice as always. Washington correspondent and producer for Global News. Thanks so much for your time and have fun this week.
16: Thank you.
0: All right. I'm Tamara Cherry filling in for Evan Bray. We're going to have a lot more coming up on the other side of the break here on 980 CJME and 650 CKOM.
15: As heard on the Evan Bray Show, the voice of Saskatchewan, Evan Bray on 650 CKOM. Coming up on the Green Zone.
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0: Welcome back to the Evan Bray Show. I am Tamara Cherry, filling in for Evan this week. Water safety is always top of mind for me and my kids. I mean, they have been lectured the heck out of about the importance of water safety. They're always in swimming lessons. I used to be a lifeguard and a swim instructor, and so I'm constantly scanning the beaches, pools where I am, just looking to make sure everybody is safe and within arm's reach of a responsible adult if they're too little. It's unfortunately been a tragic start to summer on Saskatchewan's waterways. There's been multiple rescues, a few fatalities, always serving as unfortunate stark reminders of how quickly conditions can turn dangerous. You know, whether it's fast moving currents, hidden hazards, changing water levels, or even people who just don't recognize that their level of experience isn't where it needs to be at to be in the waters. Even experienced boaters and swimmers can be caught off guard, though. National Drowning Prevention Week begins July 19th. World Drowning Prevention Day is July 25th. Water safety is top of mind this time of year. Who better to talk to than John Mashko, who is Commanding Officer and Director of Operations for Amphibious Response Support Unit 1. John, you have such a cool job. You alongside your canine, Gustav, Saskatchewan's only active water rescue canine, have done some really interesting work on Saskatchewan waterways. And thank you so much for taking the time to speak with us today.
1: Thank you so much for having us.
0: Okay, so John, let's talk about the risks on the river and how everyone can stay safe this summer. But first, you know, we always hope that you guys aren't too busy this summer, but I have to ask, have you been out on the water a lot this summer with rescues? What sorts of things have you seen?
1: So our unit continues to patrol our lakes here in the Echo Valley on a regular basis. On the weekend, it's pretty much all day. And we're out looking for anyone in distress. We're trying to intervene early enough to any unsafe boating or boating practices or water unsafe activities before they become tragedies. And that is a big job for us, and we've been doing that all summer long. And we do see the usual things that are happening at our lakes and on our waterways. Unfortunately, there have been some tragedies in Saskatchewan already, and that's never good news. Mm-hmm. Our biggest thing is if we can do anything to prevent those tragedies from occurring, that's where we are. And because of that, we've launched various programs. We have boating safety advice.

0: geysers out on our beaches as part of a new pilot project that we launched. We conduct regular patrols and we educate. And when we see something, we respond to it. And of course, we also take on our partner calls, partner first responder calls, and assist them if we need to go out for a rescue.
1: I want to get into some of the boating safety tips that you're giving out on those beaches and some of the preventative measures that you're taking. But first, a lot of our listeners might not be familiar with Gustav and the work that little Gustav is doing. Not too little, right? What kind of dog is Gustav?
0: Gustav is a Portuguese water dog. He's
1: okay.
0: A 7-year-old Porty, and he's been with the team ever since he was 8 weeks old.
1: Wow, amazing. Okay, so just I'm looking at a picture. What a beautiful dog this is, Gustav is. Tell me about how Gustav was trained and what Gustav's duties look like on a daily basis out on Saskatchewan waterways.
0: Absolutely. So Gustav was chosen from a litter, even in the process leading up to him being a team member, we really needed to find the right dog for the work that we're doing. So that took some time. When we got Gustav, then his training started out. And of course, the first stages were the puppy training and getting him used to all sorts of activities, being out on the water, swimming, being on a boat, being on moving surfaces like a rocking boat. That was kind of the first stage. Gustav had a natural instinct to begin with his scent capabilities. And those scent capabilities, we decided to put those best to use by looking at him picking up unusual behavior and unusual scent from someone who is panicking or in the water. And that's what he does. If there's someone in trouble, some unusual behavior on our beaches, on our water, or even on land, he'll pick up on that and he will direct my attention to that individual or those individuals. Then, as a second component to that, if we choose, then we can send Gustav out on his PFD, his personal flotation device or life jacket, and he can swim to the victim or the person in trouble. And they can grab a hold of him and they come back together.
1: It is amazing to me when you say that Gustav can pick up a scent of somebody who's in trouble or some unusual activity. I'm thinking about Lassie out on the prairie and Lassie's, what do we say, owner? Do we say pal, saying, what is it, girl? How does that work? Like, what exactly is Gustav looking for or smelling for? What is it the panic in the air that they can sense? What is it exactly?
0: That's right, exactly. So anytime someone is in a panic state, they emit certain odors that, of course, we as humans can't pick up on, and dogs have that phenomenal capability of picking up scents, and they determine whether that scent they've been trained to react to that scent. So when Gustav smells someone panicking, in trouble, then he will react to that, and his reaction is to attract my attention to that individual. Police dogs do that with various tracking capabilities as well as scent capabilities, whether they're searching for something, anything from contraband to deceased, to a variety of things. I mean, we've seen that happen. So that's kind of Gustav's specialty.
1: All right. If you're just joining us, I'm Tamara Cherry in for Evan Bray this week, and I'm speaking with John Masco, who is the commanding officer and director of operations for Amphibious Response Support Unit 1 and Canine Gustav. And John, you talked about a few moments ago, you mentioned this initiative that you have on some Saskatchewan beats talking with boating safety advisors. What are you guys out there doing, and who are you talking to, and what are you telling them?
0: Yes, so our Boating and Safety Advisor Program is a joint collaboration. We work together with very good partners of ours, Canoe Kayak Saskatchewan, who, of course, focus on paddle sports, and we are their paddling safety partner, which we've been working together with them for a number of years out on our lakes. The project itself, the pilot project that we took on, was to have more boots on the ground, so to speak, and that's through a few individuals that were brought onto our team for the summer period. And what they're doing is they are They learned about boating safety and paddle safety and what to look for, what are things that are unsafe. And they are reaching out to folks on the beaches, at our boat launches, carrying out something called pleasure craft courtesy checks, which are non-punitive boating safety inspections. They're communicating with kids. They're communicating with paddlers. And the overall objective is to promote boating safety in a real-time environment out where people are actually out on the water.
1: John Masco from Amphibious Response Support Unit 1, thank you so much for your work. And pass my thanks along to Gustav as well. I hope that I don't need to have a Gustav encounter this summer.
0: Thank you so much. Thank you for having us. And to everyone out there, please have a safe summer yes. on the water.
1: Yes, please. All right. Same to you, John. Thank you very much. 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
3: I'm Roman Hader with your 650 CKOM news update. The Saskatchewan Rough Riders are mourning the loss of one of their own after a fatal car crash Saturday night. The CFL club announced Sunday that 30-year-old linebacker Jaden Dahlke had died. He was in his fifth season with the team. While not confirmed to be the same crash, Lumsden Fire Department posted on social media that it responded to a crash Saturday night and closed down parts of Highway 11 for hours. We've reached out to the RCMP for more details, but haven't gotten a response. Prince Albert Police are investigating a hit-and-run where a man was sent to hospital in critical condition. It happened Friday night in the 2600 block of 2nd Avenue West. Anyone with information is asked to contact police. As over 900 wildfires burn across the country, the Saskatchewan Public Safety Agency says there are 60 active wildfires burning in this province. Of that number, 8 aren't contained, and 7 are so close they're threatening property. CKOM weather, Monday, mainly cloudy with a 30% chance of showers, a risk of a thunderstorm and a high of 23. Tuesday, sunny and a high of 26. That's your 650 CKOM news update. I'm Roman Hader.
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7: 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Evan Bray will be at the FJ Dynamics booth this Wednesday from 1 to 2 p.m. at Ag in Motion. As a farmer himself, Evan is looking forward to shaking your hand and talking farming. 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
9: Our early explorers became legendary for mapping rivers, and this kind of work still exists. You see, a few million years ago, far underground, things kind of like rivers flowed that carried valuable minerals. But these pseudo-rivers did not just flow north and south or east and west, they also flowed up and down. So mapping them is hard because you can't see the rivers and they have a third dimension. This is where seismic surveys become critical in mining. Seismic surveys use vibrations to create sound waves. The waves shoot down through the ground and reflect back up in a distorted pattern because of the various layers that they hit underground. The computers read these reflections and build 3D maps from them. Maps of not only the types of rock, but also the old mineral-rich rivers that became deposits and some major caverns or flaws in the deposit. And Nutrien did some seismic surveys just west of Saskatoon recently. I'm Eric Anderson from CIMSA.
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12: The weather in Saskatchewan can change on the drop of a dime. Punishing, pounding rain, funnel clouds, wicked whipping. 650 CKOM takes weather coverage seriously. 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Rely on 650 CKOM severe weather updates.
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14: Numerous pieces of legislation have not only failed to undo previous bad Liberal policy, but they've in fact made it worse.
15: What the Liberals have done with these two particular bills is simply scratched the surface. They have not addressed the core issues, and until such time as they've addressed, will address those core issues, we are going to have problems in communities right across this country.
1: Well, that was local MP Andrew Scheer and his colleague Larry Brock speaking in Regina yesterday ahead of a Stop the Crime town hall meeting where they met. They and my next guest met with and listened to local concerns about safety, about crime, and about what the government should or should not be doing about it. Arpan Khanna is the Federal Conservative Justice Critic, and he joins me now in studio. Arpan Khanna, welcome to Saskatchewan from Ontario, and welcome to the Evan Bray Show. Thanks for taking the time.
16: Thank you for having me, and good morning to you and all the listeners.
1: Awesome. Okay, so last night you had this Stop the Crime town hall. You've had it in other jurisdictions as well, from what I understand. You're sort of touring around the country having these conversations. What did you hear in Regina last night?
16: Look, we heard what we hear here right across our country. Canadians are feeling scared. They're feeling anxious. There's a sentiment on the ground that they're not safe in their own communities. And rightly so. We've seen, you know, violent home invasions happening in safe neighborhoods. We've seen an increase in violent gun crime. We're seeing major drug offenses happening in our communities. So there's a sentiment that the government's not doing enough to keep Canadians safe. And let's be honest, that's the number one job of a government, is to keep Canadians safe. So yesterday's town hall had a huge success. We had a few hundred people show up, from seniors to young folks to business owners, who were just frustrated as well. And the sad part was, it's like they're losing hope. And they're losing hope with crime, and they're losing hope in this Liberal government, because they promised a lot of things, but the actual results aren't matching their words. And that's where we shared our positive vision for what the Conservative government would do when we form government to crack down on these criminals. And we receive a lot of positive support.
1: Arpan Khanna, one of the things that the Liberal government has promised is to get tougher on bail, to get tougher on sentencing. And in fact, yesterday, the same day as your town hall, Bill C-14, the Liberals' Bail and Sentencing Reform Act, came into force. This makes it harder for violent repeat offenders to get bail. It includes tougher sentences for extortion and auto theft, two crimes that have gone up in recent years, and more than 80 changes to the criminal code. So is any of that a step in the right direction, or is it all wrong?
16: Look, I think the first thing we have to understand is that we're in the situation because of the Liberals' failed policies. For the last 11 years, Mark Carney and the Liberals have brought in bills like Bill C-75, Bill C-5, which took away minimum mandatory sentencing, which caused the bail crisis with almost automatic bail. So I find it ironic that the arsonists are now pretending to be firefighters. And when we look at Bill C-14, I personally believe it's a Band-Aid solution to a gunshot wound. Look, is it going to help a little bit? For sure. But is it going to fix the problem overall? No. And I think one of the biggest challenges we see is in bail is that the principle of restraint, which the liberals codified in 2019, it literally says the judge must release the accused at the earliest opportunity on the least restrictive conditions. That is, you know, mandated to the judges. Whereas my bill and the conservative proposal would repeal that and bring public safety and community safety as a priority. So, look, I don't think Mark Carney and Sean Fraser should be going around doing these victory laps prematurely. I think Canadians don't feel safe, and I think they should be taking a harder look at that and see what else we could do.
1: So if you're just joining us, I'm Tamara Cherry in for Evan Bray, and I am joined by conservative justice critic Arpan Khanna. And you just mentioned Bill C-75 that was brought in 2019. Yes, we have this ladder principle that the Supreme Court of Canada said has to be applied, where judges are supposed to start with the least restrictive form of release and only escalate when justified. So isn't there an argument to be made that this wasn't necessarily a liberal policy, but it was something that had to be brought in to adhere to a Supreme Court decision and the charter itself, which guarantees the right to reasonable bail and the presumption of innocence? So by changing that, would you not be up against a charter challenge or Supreme Court challenge?
16: Look, the Supreme Court has clearly said that we have to look at these things closely, but they never asked them to codify it. And when you give it a black and white change in the criminal code, you take that discretion away from some of these judges. And so our proposal makes it look at the holistic approach when it comes to bail. We have repeat violent offenders. Just the one in Toronto, I'm not sure if you followed it.
1: Absolutely,
16: the shooting that happened in Toronto, the guy was literally convicted of torture, of extortion, of breaking into someone's home. He had a whole rap sheet of these charges, and he pled guilty to them just a few months before. Yet he was out on bail. So, you know, people always talk about the charter right of criminals. I always say, what about the charter rights of the victims and law-abiding Canadians? Mm-hmm. Section 7, life, liberty, and security. So I think we have to get back to that balance. The Liberals have prioritized the rights of criminals over victims for far too long. I think it's time for us to focus on victims and making sure that they feel heard, and to make sure that law-abiding Canadians, get to live their lives the way they should.
1: As a staunch victim advocate myself and somebody who does a lot of work with law enforcement, I absolutely share your frustration when I see people who are out on bail or on probation or gun restrictions and they're involved in these shootings. There are so many problems at play here. What my issue, I think, is like the practical problem is that nearly 80%, so most of people in Canadian jails, are already on a remand. They're awaiting trial. They're not serving sentences. And expanding the categories of automatic detention without building jail capacity and without hiring correctional staff or funding legal aid, because more reverse onus means more contested bail hearings, it creates this operational bottleneck. So I wonder, what would the conservative plan be to address that? Because on the ground, also, I'll just point to the Badge of Life Canada. They put out a statement yesterday, because this new, you know, bail act came into force, reminding people that correctional officers are and their public safety personnel as well, they're really suffering because of these overcrowding jails. So what would your solution be to prevent and address that backlog?
16: And look, I want to give a big shout out to our first responders and our frontline officers. I think they do God's work in trying to keep our communities safe, and I think we can't credit them enough for all the work they do. For us, I think the criminal justice system should also serve as a deterrent. And I think the biggest problem is that is no longer there. Criminals feel like they could, you know, they're usually jail in the morning and they're out on bail by night. And they know that. And there's no consequences for their actions. So when criminals know that the Liberals have created this weak justice system and they could terrorize their communities without any consequences, what happens? Crime goes up. But when you have a tougher legal system where if you do the crime, you do the time, where if you're a repeat violent offender, you don't keep getting released, it would drive people away from the criminal justice system because the opportunity is not there.
1: But where will they do the time? Because here in Saskatchewan, too, I mean, it was just a few years ago, we had one correctional institute that was overflowing so much that inmates were staying on like a gym floor or something, like outside of the correctional institute. So my issue is, as a conservative, I mean, you guys would need a lot of money to actually have these people locked up, to hire more correctional staff, to take care of the staff, create safer circumstances for them, but also just to house all of these people. So what's the plan for that?
16: I think the provinces and the other levels of government will work together in collaboration to make sure we meet those needs. But also you understand, the system is being blocked by repeat violent offenders. So here's a crazy stat. In Kelowna, the same 13 people were responsible for 1,400 crimes in a single year. Mm-hmm. You take those 13 off the streets, that's 1,400 less, in and outs in prisons. Those are 1,400 less interactions with police. You could free up those resources. So I think, again, when we had safe streets under a previous conservative government, the crime rates went down. There was less pressure on our prisons. There was less pressure on our guards. And we had a system that worked. Again, if you're not deterring people away from crime, you're right. You can't jail our way out of this problem either. But we have to have a system that has capacity to hold those people accountable. And look, it's going to be tough for these criminals. If you're a criminal, you should have tough conditions and places where you may not enjoy it. That's the whole point of prison.
1: So, okay, but previous conservative government too. I mean, when we go back to the mid 2010s, arguably, under the previous conservative government, I was working in a very big Ontario city at the time. A lot of people then were telling me that they didn't feel safe too. So there's a lot of issues that blend between governments. And I know that the Harper government, they brought in mandatory minimums. There was the, consecutive sentencing, and those things were squashed down by higher courts, by the Constitution. So how would you get around those things if the conservatives were given a go at this? How would you get around the constitutional issues that come with, the right to not have severe and unusual or punishment, those sorts of things that previous conservative governments have run into?
16: I just thought right off the bat, yes, there was crime under the Harper government, but if you look at what happened from then till now, we've seen 116% increase in gun crime. We've seen a 330% increase in extortions. We've seen, 55% increase in violent crime. We've seen a 75% increase in sexual violence. So the stats, which are Stats Canada stats, tell the story how bad it's actually been. And when it comes to constitutional, look, we've been very clear that we will not flinch when it comes to public safety. Our number one priority is Canadians. We will use every single tool in the toolbox to protect Canadians. And if that means using the notwithstanding clause when it comes to matters of public safety to protect the most vulnerable in our community, we will use it. Mm-hmm. Because we believe that the victims and Canadians should be the number one priority.
1: Conservative MP and justice critic Arpan Khanna, we are out of runway. I'd love to continue this conversation, but next time, we'll continue this conversation, but I want to hear numbers. I want to know how the conservatives are going to be paying for this. More jails, if we're going to need more space, more police to give them more resources, all of this stuff, because I think that the conversation is moving in the right direction, but we need practical solutions.
16: Agreed.
1: Right? All right. Thank you very much for your time. And folks, hold on. We're going to have more coming up on the other side of the break here on 980 CGME and 650 CKOM.
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19: A recent survey for Royal LePage says half the people living in Canada's three major cities would consider moving to a center with more affordable housing if they could secure a job. And the survey ranked Regina as the most affordable capital city in the country and overall number 5. I'm Paul Martin.
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23: But a lot happening in geopolitics these days.
24: China's a good friend of Solomon Islands, but this is not something a friend does. This is not good in our region.
25: We are living in a region that is proudly nuclear-free and has a history here. But also, we don't want to see increasing militarization in our region.
26: The government is concerned about the current missile launch from the viewpoint of the security of Japan and the region.
27: The theaters are getting more and more intertwined, connected. What happens in the Pacific is relevant to what is happening in the transatlantic.
23: Well, that's widespread outrage in recent days after China's test launch of a nuclear-capable intercontinental ballistic missile. Those clips courtesy of ABC News in Australia, including the voices of the prime ministers of Solomon Islands and New Zealand, the chief cabinet secretary of Japan, and the NATO secretary general. We have witnessed a remarkable few weeks in geopolitics, a remarkable few years, really. I think my next guest would agree. On the same day, July 6th, that China test-fired a submarine-launched ballistic missile into the Pacific, their first time doing that ever, Canada announced the largest defense procurement in our history, up to 12 new submarines. Meanwhile, the Iran ceasefire has collapsed, Ukraine grinds on, and NATO just wrapped a summit where allies agreed to spend 5% of GDP on defense by 2035. George Takash is a Canadian lawyer and the author of some very timely books, Cold War 2.0, Artificial Intelligence in the New Battle Between China, Russia, and America, and more recently, Inspired by Taiwan, Why Supporting Taiwan Matters for Global Democracy. George, welcome back to the show.
28: Hey, Tamara. Great to be here.
23: All right. Let's start with July 6th, George. China fires a submarine-launched nuclear-capable missile 7,000 kilometers across the Pacific. And on the same day, Canada announces it's buying up to 12 submarines from Germany. Coincidence, or is the world telling us something, George?
28: Well, the missile launch by China is very interesting because they have done this before. All the big powers who have ballistic missiles, of course, test those missiles to make sure they work. But it's interesting, the previous test that they did was their land-based missile, and they fired it from China, over China. It landed in China, And in the scheme of things, it wasn't a big deal. Now, they could have launched this submarine one. So this was a test to see if they could do the same thing, launch a ballistic missile from a submarine. So I get it. They have to test. But they could have done the test just off the coast of China and then have the missile fly over China, land in China, you know, usual routine. Instead, they were very aggressive and very provocative. And your clip with the Solomon Islands leader and so on and the Australian leader are absolutely justified. And there's a protocol when you do these submarine tests. There's a protocol to follow, and again, China ignored that. So, yes, the world is getting more dangerous because of China, because of Russia in particular. And to your point about Canada's coincidental announcement of the submarine purchase, I don't think it was made that day because of the Chinese test, but it was absolutely made because of the general armament race that China, you know, it's on track to really ramp up its navy, its military generally. And so good on Carney to finally realize that, yeah, Canada has to do its part. And let me just finish. It gives me no pleasure that Canada is going to spend all this money because with maintenance and so on, it'll be $100 billion over the life of the deal. It gives me no pleasure because that's money not spent on education and health care and pensions and so on, but it's kind of not our fault, right? Mm-hmm. It's these other countries that are driving us to take care of our own national security.
23: I want to dig into the subs more in a minute, but if we could stick with the China test launch for just one more moment. China gave the U.S. and Japan a few hours notice, Australia about a day. The missile landed, as you said, in the South Pacific nuclear free zone. Not over China, but New Zealand called it unwelcome and unwelcome and concerning. What was, do you think, China saying with this missile test?
28: So just to be clear, and again, let's be reasonable. It was fired from a nuclear-powered submarine, and the missile itself could carry a nuclear weapon. But for the test, it did not have, obviously, a nuclear weapon. Mm-hmm. So strictly speaking, it's not the worst that could have happened. But the message to your narrow question is China is telling the world that that part of the Pacific, just like the South China Sea and just like Taiwan, China is saying very clearly, this is our territory and America and Europe and Canada, you stay out of it. And the other message, you know, the correlated message to Australia, New Zealand, and Japan, and South Korea, and Taiwan, and the Philippines, is there's a new boss in this region, and we're the boss. And if you're seeing what actually is going on in the Strait of Hormuz, in the Iran situation, part of it comes down to money. So, for instance, the Taiwan Strait, which is the 160-kilometer waterway between China and Taiwan, which carries about 50% of the world's maritime cargo. If Iran and the U.S. get their way of starting to charge for ships passing through the Strait of Hormuz, well, guess what? China's going to start charging for that traffic going through the Taiwan Strait. So that means that what, you know, Canadian consumers in Regina and Saskatoon, what they pay for anything that comes out of the Pacific countries and Asia and so on, the prices are going to go up because there's a new sheriff in town. And in this case, China wants to be that sheriff for that region.
23: George Takash is my guest, and I'm Tamara Cherry in for Evan Bray. 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
1: From the National Newsroom of the Canadian Press, I'm Karen Rebo. Just hours after sitting with fellow VIP Prime Minister Mark Carney at the World Cup final in New Jersey, U.S. President Donald Trump is renewing his days-old criticism of Canada over wildfire smoke. Trump told reporters at Joint Base Andrews Sunday night that he has a good relationship with Mark Carney, but that the fires need to stop. He said the smoke from the fires is poisoning U.S. air and that maybe Canada should pay damages or the U.S. should impose tariffs. Carney brushed off the U.S. criticism last Thursday, saying that Canada is pursuing investments in clean energy while the U.S. is actively working against clean energy. Ontario Premier Doug Ford says the U.S. should remember Canada has repeatedly sent crews south to help battle major American wildfires. Earlier Sunday, Prime Minister Mark Carney said more than 5,000 firefighters were battling many of the nearly 1,000 wildfires burning across this country. Almost 200 of them are burning in northern Ontario.
2: Canada is experiencing one of the worst wildfire seasons on record, with close to 1,000 wildfires blazing from coast to coast, according to the National Wildland Fire Summary. Carney says extreme heat waves and dry conditions have made this year one of the most intense wildfire seasons in Canadian history. Sunday morning, Carney visited federal workers in Ottawa who are helping with wildfire response efforts in northwestern Ontario and across the country. Naira Ahmed, The Canadian Press.
1: Another Ontario First Nation was razed by flames and more people fled their communities over the weekend. Whitewater Lake First Nation says homes, some community buildings, and culturally significant sites have been lost. And residents from Neskataga First Nation are also being flown to safety to Toronto today because Thunder Bay has run out of lodgings for evacuees. Cleanup efforts are underway after a tornado carved through parts of West Central Alberta over the weekend. The province's 25th twister this season damaged homes, knocked down trees, and blocked roads around Rocky Mountain House, but no injuries were reported. Municipal crews continue clearing debris while residents are being urged to avoid hazardous areas. The U.S. has conducted a new round of airstrikes, targeting Iran for a ninth straight night after announcing the death of a third American service member over the weekend. Here was Trump Sunday evening.
3: We control the strait. They don't control anything, so we'll see what happens, but we hit them very hard again tonight.
1: Iran has responded Monday by launching an attack targeting the Persian Gulf island kingdom of Bahrain, which is the home of the U.S. Navy's 5th Fleet. The U.S. military said the 17th service member was killed in Iraq Saturday during the controlled detonation of a downed Iranian drone. This is the Canadian Press. In sports, substitute Ferran Torres scored in the 106th minute to give Spain a 1-0 victory over Lionel Messi and defending champion Argentina in the World Cup final Sunday in New Jersey. A Spanish trio claimed the World Cup's individual honors, including captain and midfielder Rodri winning the Golden Ball as the top player and goalkeeper Unai Simón earning the Golden Glove. France's Kylian Mbappe kept the Golden Boot Award as the tournament's highest scorer, this time with 10 goals. In baseball action, the Toronto Blue Jays turn their sights now to the Tampa Bay Rays for the opening of a series at Rogers Centre Monday night. The Jays are coming off a series loss to the Chicago White Sox, in which the Jays only got one win. They lost Sunday 3-0. In football, Drew Brown and the visiting Winnipeg Blue Bombers rallied in the final quarter and used overtime to finish off the Ottawa Red Blacks 36-34. From the Canadian Press, I'm Karen Rebo.
4: I'm Roman Hader with your 650 CKOM News Update. The Saskatchewan Roughriders are mourning the loss of one of their own after a fatal car crash Saturday night. The CFL club announced Sunday that 30-year-old linebacker Jaden Dahlke had died. He was in his fifth season with the team. While not confirmed to be the same crash, Lumsden Fire Department posted on social media that it responded to a crash Saturday night and closed down parts of Highway 11 for hours. We've reached out to the RCMP for more details, but haven't gotten a response. Prince Albert Police are investigating a hit-and-run where a man was sent to hospital in critical condition. It happened Friday night in the 2600 block of 2nd Avenue West. Anyone with information is asked to contact police. As over 900 wildfires burn across the country, the Saskatchewan Public Safety Agency says there are 60 active wildfires burning in this province. Of that number, 8 aren't contained, and 7 are so close they're threatening property. CKOM weather, Monday, mainly cloudy with a 30% chance of showers, a risk of a thunderstorm and a high of 23. Tuesday, sunny and a high of 26. That's your 650 CKOM News Update. I'm Roman Hader.
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5: Well, it's Parks Week in Saskatchewan. It was also Craven over the weekend. Maybe you were driving out there. Maybe you're going camping. A lot of us are using a lot of gas these days, as we often do during the summer. And just as we were beginning to see some relief, and I do use that word lightly because a $1.50 shouldn't really feel like relief at the pumps, but as we are beginning to see some relief at the pumps.
6: The U.S. military says it's completed another wave of strikes against Iran that began on Sunday night, the fourth in the space of a week.
5: Well, forget the memorandum of understanding Iran and the United States signed in recent weeks, because they appear to potentially be heading back toward war again, with Iran vowing revenge for the killing of its leader. And now, just breaking news, the United States renewing its blockade of shipping to and from Iran. More uncertainty for the global oil markets. What does this mean for you here in Saskatchewan on our roads? Well, our next guest hopefully has some answers. Roger McKnight, we're putting a lot on your plate today, but you're the Chief Petroleum Analyst at Enpro. Welcome back to the Evan Bray Show.
7: I'm pleased to be here.
5: All right. So, Roger, just watching what is happening in the headlines over this weekend, with these, you know, tit for tat strikes going on in the Middle East between the U.S. and Iran. Now, with President Donald Trump renewing, the U.S. blockade of shipping to and from Iran. How are you looking at this in terms of gas prices?
7: Well, it's sort of a revolving dory that you're going in and you're going out. The ceasefire is on, prices come down. The ceasefire is off, prices go up. So right now it's off, so prices are going to go up. How long this goes on for, I'm really having a tough time reading President Trump's mind. I don't think he understands the memorandum of understanding, because I certainly don't. So I empathize with the consumer, because they're asking questions that really nobody has any answer to. I watch the stock market. I watch the New York Harbor futures prices. They change every day. They change by a different amount. Depends if the war is on, the war is off, whatever anybody else is saying. So it looks... And we're running up to the U.S. midterms in November. God knows what's going to happen between now and then, because in all honesty, global inventories are very, very low, and this is not a good sign. When your inventories are low, your prices are going to have to go up, and there's no way you can replace some of these inventories right now, because everybody's been going to the corner store, going to the strategic petroleum reserves, everybody is, and they've been drawing down on that, and that's been keeping prices down, but that's going to come to a crashing end.
5: So, okay, I want to talk about the midterms in a minute, but let's talk about first what's been happening just in recent days. It's been several days now of these strikes going back and forth again between Iran and the United States, of course, with that ceasefire ending. How quickly do we feel the impact of that when it comes to the pumps here? Are we already seeing gas prices going up? Can we expect them to be going up higher and higher over the next day or two?
7: It's 48 hours, basically, from the time the New York Harbor prices come out, the closing prices, which is about 4 o'clock Eastern time. It's 24 hours for the wholesale prices to react to that, and then there's a 24-hour delay until it hits the pump. So all in all, from the end of the day today, it'll be 2 days before you see it at the pump. That's pretty quick, by the way.
5: And how much of a change is that? Like, how drastic of a price shift can happen in that 48 hours?
7: Well, unfortunately, I'm seeing diesel prices alone going up 5 cents in about in 2 days. So, gasoline prices up about 2 cents so far. But that's we're still in the morning time here. Wait till late in the afternoon, that could all change. That's a problem I have. People ask questions like exactly the questions you asked, but really it's a dynamic. It's not a static situation. So, and when the dynamic is in the mind of the President of the United States, that's really hard to figure out.
5: Yes, no kidding. Okay, so let's talk then. And if you're just joining us, I'm Tamara Cherry, filling in for Evan Bray this week. I'm speaking with Roger McKnight, who is the Chief Petroleum Analyst at Enpro. Roger, let's talk about the midterms elections coming up in November in the United States. Again, Saskatchewan listeners may think, how is this relevant to me? Just as they may think, how is the war between, or the hostilities, we'll call them, between the U.S. and Iran relevant to me? But the midterms can have a huge impact on gas prices, and you would think that President Trump would be wanting to do whatever he can to keep the price of oil low heading into the midterms. But again, we can't get into his mind. What should we be thinking about in these months ahead, or what do you expect to see in terms of politics?
7: Well, he certainly doesn't want to see high gasoline prices. That's acid in the eye of any politician, because it's in your face. It's not like electricity or natural gas. It's sort of, people say, well, I can't do anything about that, but I can certainly squawk if I see the price of the pump going to, say, $2 a liter or whatever it is per gallon. I can certainly squawk about that. And the way I can squawk is with my voting power. And that is his problem. He's running out of options. People are going, he's going to the SPR, he's releasing a product from the Strategic Petroleum Reserve in the United States. Well, that's now at 44% capacity. It can't get any much lower than that. He's talking about lowering taxes. Well, that's a temporary measure too, because everybody knows you pay me now, you pay me later. If you're not paying me now, you're going to pay me later. And so the tax game is running out of strength. So I don't know what else he can do. This war is artificially increasing prices, supporting prices, and unless that strait is permanently opened, with all confidence opened, then prices are going to just bounce all over the place. This week they're going up, next week they could go down. That's not a very good political platform to stand on.
5: Gas prices, as you mentioned a moment ago, they go up very quickly when something happens in the Middle East within 24 or 48 hours.
7: Yes.
5: They don't go down that quickly, though, do they, and when the ceasefire is announced? Or do they? Like, why do they go up so quickly but take so long to come down, or feel like they take so long?
7: They don't really take that long to come down. There's inventory switches that have to be done and this sort of thing, but the media, no disrespect, the media jump on the fact that prices go up real quick and then don't come down as fast, but they do come down, but not as quickly.
5: Okay, so we're talking about what is happening in Iran this week. Of course, we're talking about the midterm elections. What about here at home in Canada? Do you expect to see our politicians reacting to these global gas prices even further, or
7: how can they?
5: Well, exactly, it's very volatile.
7: We've already got rid of the excise tax. That's 10 cents a liter for gasoline and 4 cents a liter for diesel. So, and that runs out on Labor Day. I can almost guarantee, if this war keeps going on, dispute if you like, that will be extended into January 2027. Politically, it's almost impossible for any politician to increase prices in these volatile times.
5: How high do you think gas can get as these hostilities, there's so many different words we can use for it, hostilities, war, conflict, can they just go up and up and up? Do you think there's a ceiling? Like, what can drivers expect for the rest of the summer, would you say?
7: I think there's a point where the consumer says, the heck with it, I'm not really going to get in the car. I'll just leave it in the driveway. When it was threatening to hit $2 a liter in parts of the country, that was really started the demand destruction. Hmm. The only way you're going to get prices down, if the price is so high that the consumer doesn't want it, do this, and you don't want to play this game anymore, and that's the way it'll come down. But unfortunately, in North America, the car rules the world. Rules our world. You people will drive anywhere for anything, and gasoline is the essential commodity. Diesel is the real is going to be the real problem coming this fall, because U.S. diesel inventories are 12% below their 5-year average, and I swear to God, diesel is the big problem, not only in North America but globally. And when diesel prices are going to spike, and they're going to spike, it'll drag up gasoline in the fall right before the midterms.
5: Okay, have a great day, Roger. Thank you. Here on 980 CJME and 650 CKOM.
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5: The government says they are simplifying an income assistance program for people with disabilities. But advocates fear things are only getting worse. Social Services Minister Terry Jensen joins Evan to make his case.
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10: Frankly, the first time you go into a potash mine, you quietly wonder, will I be claustrophobic? 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It's like standing in the hallway of a massive shopping mall. It's a bit warm, about a constant 30 degrees Celsius, but there's a nice breeze from the ventilation system. The actively used areas are very well lit, like a mall. 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But you start to wonder, where have all the stores gone in this odd-looking mall? I'm Eric Anderson from CIMSA.
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11: 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I'm Pam Leyland with Rolco Radio. 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
3: The complexity of the application process, the sheer number of benefits that were available, and the and some of the inconsistencies. We're always looking to make things easier, simpler, better.
4: This is a file that our offices are inundated with all the time. Folks on living on said are struggling.
5: Well, those were the voices of our Saskatchewan Minister of Social Services, Terry Jensen, and Jared Clark from the NDP. It's a program that more than 18,000 Saskatchewan residents rely on, the Saskatchewan Assured Income for Disability Program, more commonly known as SED. And last week, the provincial government announced the second round of changes to the program this year. The government says the changes will simplify the system, reduce paperwork, and put more money in the pockets of 40% of recipients. But Inclusion Saskatchewan, the organization that helped build SED in the first place, says there are serious questions about what people could lose. Christina Martins-Funk is the CEO of Inclusion Saskatchewan, and she joins us now. Christina, welcome to the Evan Bray Show.
6: Thanks so much for having me, Tamara.
5: Of course. So, Christina, for people who are not familiar with SED, walk us through what the government announced last week and what it actually means for people living with disabilities in Saskatchewan.
6: Absolutely. Saskatchewan Assured Income for Disability was created as an income support for people who experience disability in Saskatchewan. And it's supposed to be something that is consistent and available to meet the daily living needs of disabled people across the province. And this is something that many people rely on for exactly that, for daily living needs. And so the government has been working to address some of the things that we and others have been raising as concerns for a long time, which is that the system can be really complicated to navigate and to access, that there can be a lot of delays, and so that there's opportunity to make it easier for people to use. And so some of these changes are intended to do that. But what happened this round of changes is that a number of benefits that were sort of add-ons to the basic benefit have been removed, and they've been amalgamated or lumped together with the main basic benefit. And that is intended to make the process simpler so that you don't have to provide as much documentation for each of the additional benefits because they're already all together in one. But there is the chance that there are some people who will not receive as much money because of it.
5: So are these benefits that are being removed the benefits that the government was referring to as the quote-unquote underutilized benefits?
6: Some of them are underutilized, and some of them are ones that are pretty standard. And so the government has increased the basic rate by approximately $100 a person, but it's understood that that includes some of those very well-utilized benefits that most people have. And so it doesn't necessarily mean an increase for some people because they just are getting it now in the basic benefit instead of the separate ones such as telephone benefit and laundry benefit and some of those.
5: Okay, so...
6: But then there were some
5: others
6: that... Sorry, go ahead.
5: No, please, continue.
6: There were some that were underutilized, according to the government. Things like the household task benefit, where if you needed some help around your home to get some of the things... the tasks done in your home, they say that there was less than 4% of said beneficiaries using that benefit. However, for people who need that help in their home, that can be really critical for daily living, and those benefits are now being lumped into one, and the increase may not cover that.
5: Okay, so yes, underutilized does not mean not utilized. There are still people using some of these benefits. Can you give me a concrete example or some concrete examples?

0: examples of what that means for someone whose life depends on one of those benefits that, that are now being lumped in together with the others.
1: Right. So with underutilized benefits, there that can be used to describe a couple different situations. One of them might be somebody for whom disability is much more complex. And so, you know, just because this program is for disabled people, it doesn't mean it looks the same for each person accessing it. Mm. So that might be somebody with much higher needs and much higher costs in their lives. But it also might be underutilized because some people just aren't aware of it. Because the system is complex, not everyone is aware of the additional add-on benefits that they could be requesting and accessing based on their circumstances.
0: All right. If you're just joining us, I'm Tamara Cherry in for Evan Bray this week, and I'm speaking with Christina Martins-Funk, who is the CEO of Inclusion Saskatchewan. We're talking about an announcement from the provincial government last week that about changes that are coming on September 1st to the Saskatchewan Assured Income for Disability Program, more commonly known as SED. And Christina, the Minister of Social Services said that, quote, no current clients will receive less money because of these changes. That's very interesting wording. No current clients. So what does this mean for someone who enters the SED program after September 1st?
1: Well, it means that some of those benefits that they may be used to qualify for aren't there anymore. And so they will be part of this new lumped together benefit, which, like I said, has about a $100 increase to take into account that a number of other benefits are now lumped in. But the government has said that that will mean that most people, the increase will only be about $46 per month, and that's an average. But if you are a person for whom disability is more complex, it will be less than that. And for new clients, we don't have enough information to know how that will impact them. But again, it will be these new rates. It won't be the ones with the add-ons.
0: As we've mentioned, Christina, this is the second round of changes to come to the program this year. And I'm wondering, ahead of this latest round of changes, did your organization, was Inclusion Sask, did you guys hear from the government before this was announced? Were there meaningful consultations that took place?
1: We've been advocating to the government quite often and meeting with the minister to talk about a number of issues around inclusion and accessibility in the province, particularly with SED. We are asking for some improvements on system navigation. So people are having significant delays in trying to reach their worker who helps them navigate the system, and as well as delays in payments for additional benefits. And so that is where we would like to see some focus and some improvement. We've also been raising concerns about the rental rates that are part of Saskatchewan Assured Income for Disability. Those rates are not meeting what current rental rates are across the province. And so we're also asking for changes there.
0: Okay, so walk me through some of those concerns then. If someone's monthly payment does not go down with these upcoming changes to SED, what are you specifically worried about with that people with disabilities could lose under this new approach?
1: So disability doesn't look the same for each person. And there are some people for whom this level of financial support will be similar to how it was before, or maybe a slight increase. But for those people who need a lot more support in their daily life, this could mean using money that they would use for other things and investing it into some of the basic needs that they need. It's really difficult to understand the impact. And so we at Inclusion Saskatchewan are going to be monitoring these changes and working with people with intellectual disabilities to see how they are impacted and talking with the government if we see concerns, if there is anybody who's negatively impacted by these changes.
0: All right. Christina Martins-Funk, CEO of Inclusion Saskatchewan, thank you so much for your time.
1: Thank you for having me, Tamara. Have a great day.
0: You too, thanks. And I should note that somebody who could speak to this is Social Services Minister Terry Jensen. We have asked, we've reached out to the government and requested that Minister Jensen join us on the show. So we may be bringing you that conversation later this week. All right. I'm Tamara Cherry filling in for Evan Bray. We've got more coming up on the other side of the break here on 650 CKOM and 980 CJME.
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3: I'm Roman Hader with your 650 CKOM news update. The Saskatchewan Rough Riders are mourning the loss of one of their own after a fatal car crash Saturday night. The CFL club announced Sunday that 30-year-old linebacker Jaden Dahlke had died. He was in his fifth season with the team. While not confirmed to be the same crash, Lumsden Fire Department posted on social media that it responded to a crash Saturday night and closed down parts of Highway 11 for hours. We've reached out to the RCMP for more details, but haven't gotten a response. Prince Albert Police are investigating a hit-and-run where a man was sent to hospital in critical condition. It happened Friday night in the 2600 block of 2nd Avenue West. Anyone with information is asked to contact police. As over 900 wildfires burn across the country, the Saskatchewan Public Safety Agency says there are 60 active wildfires burning in this province. Of that number, 8 aren't contained, and 7 are so close they're threatening property. CKOM weather, Monday, mainly cloudy with a 30% chance of showers, a risk of a thunderstorm and a high of 23. Tuesday, sunny and a high of 26. That's your 650 CKOM news update. I'm Roman Hader.
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0: Well, when we talk about what is happening in the Middle East, as we discussed earlier in the show, the world's most critical oil choke point, the Strait of Hormuz, is once again under a U.S. military blockade. And so naturally, a renewed push to build a pipeline from Alberta to British Columbia's northwest coast is generating excitement across Canada's energy sector. But not everyone is convinced it will become a reality, and they can be forgiven for that if you know anything about our pipeline building history in this country. Supporters say it could help Canada reduce its reliance on the U.S. market and open the door to new customers in Asia, while skeptics point to the political, regulatory, and financial hurdles that have stalled similar projects in the past. Del Mondor is the CEO of Alden Oils in Weyburn. And he says he believes that the chances of this pipeline being built are still less than 50%. He joins us now to explain why he is cautious and what this project could mean for Saskatchewan producers and what needs to change if Canada wants to get major energy infrastructure built. Del Mondor, welcome to the Evan Bray Show.
14: Well, thanks for having me on.
0: Okay, so earlier this month, the federal and Alberta governments announced a $35 billion oil pipeline to the West Coast. What was your initial reaction to that announcement?
14: Oh, I mean, overall, it's a great shift towards, the country wanting prosperity. And I think a shift in government thinking, as well as the people of Canada towards, I think the people of Canada have always been there. I think it's the government that's actually kind of slowly moving towards that. But let's face it, we've got an overdose of MOUs going here. I feel like Ottawa's got a lot of IOUs to pay here, if I want to keep on the acronyms. Mm-hmm. So,
0: you've said the political factors, Del, are stacked up against the project. What are those barriers today?
14: Well, look, at C-69 was passed several years ago. I mean, we call it the No Pipelines Act, and it's true. I mean, the regulatory delays, the vagueness of, you know, what target we need to hit, the rules, I mean, the complexity, that's not proper law. That's not enabling a private company the ability to even go into this. The fact that anyone, including non-Canadians, can object to this pipeline and the onerous, you know, the responsibility of not only the environmental of the pipe and the moving and the putting it in the ground, but also the downstream and all of the effects. It just created a situation where it was an impossibility. It includes things like gender in its bylaws, in C-69. I mean, how could a private company ever say, yeah, we think it's a good idea, let's jump into these shark infested waters of, Canadian politics and rules to get this pipe in the ground? Nobody's going to do it.
0: So if you're just joining us, I'm Tamara Cherry in for Evan Bray, and I'm speaking with Del Mondor, who is the CEO of Weyburn's Alden Oils. And Del, you know, you just mentioned Bill C-69. Yeah, so this replaced the old National Energy Board review process with a broader one that required federal regulators to consider not just environmental impacts, but also social, health, indigenous, and gender-based impacts of major resource projects, including pipelines. But of course, there's other reason for pessimism on this. Northern Gateway killed by Trudeau in 2016 after years of Indigenous and environmental opposition. Energy East, TransCanada withdrew from that in 2017. I mean, those are the precedents that everyone in the oil patch is obviously thinking about. What are the odds, considering that and everything else you've said, of this project, this Alberta to BC project, actually going through?
14: Okay, well, so this C-69, it is as it is, right? The anti-prosperity bill, I don't get it, but that's okay. C-5 was introduced, which kind of gives broad reaching power for the government to override all of these laws of 69, tanker ban, some of the other emissions caps. So it gives this broad sweeping power. Okay, but the laws are still in there. So it also can be taken away. And I think that's the pessimism of industry. So let's face it, the only way for this to happen is with public funds. And it's a sad commentary of where we're at. Now, the shift in government as well as people to, you know, basically saying this has to happen. Like TMX showed us the massive impact on GDP and the Canadian positioning in the oil and gas world. Let's do it again, because it's going to bring even more prosperity, jobs, like 179,000 jobs spinning off of this, not only with this, but with Pathways, 38,000 jobs that were created with TMX. Those are the kind of things that the government, I think, is finally listening to.
0: Mm-hmm.
14: I still think, you know, if you really want to get something built, you know, you want your highway built, take the speed bumps out, take the all of the barriers, get this pathway clear for us to build this thing. Why?
0: Well, that that is clearly what Carney government is trying to do with Bill C-5. They're trying to make this a national interest project. So
14: yeah.
0: with Carney standing up there with Alberta Premier Danielle Smith announcing this $35 billion pipeline, why still the pessimism? You know, you mentioned that this would have to be public dollars.
14: Sure.
0: Is the price tag also a problem? You know, Trans Mountain was supposed to cost $7 billion and ended up costing $34 billion. Should we not believe this price tag? Do you see that as a barrier in and of itself?
14: For me, no. I think it's an egregious price, but it's also going to lead us to huge prosperity. My father used to say, long after the price is forgotten, the value remains. And this is definitely this case. So $43.5 billion that this new pipe, as well as the new port that's going to be built in Delta, I mean, it's all good value. I just wish it was with private dollars instead of the taxpayer putting that up. But, you know, yes, so I was quoted last week in the Financial Post saying that I give this less than a 50% chance.
0: Mm-hmm.
14: Well, 2 months ago, I would have gave it a 0% chance.
0: Mm.
14: And today, with another MOU recently signed about the pathways and a little bit watered down pathways, I'm probably slowly walking those percentages up. I might be above 50% now.
0: So we're actually speaking to a very optimistic Del Mondor, is what you're saying. This isn't a story of pessimism. This is optimism in our province.
14: No, I'm a raging bull as far as the oil and gas market goes.
0: Mm-hmm.
14: As far as our company in Weyburn drilling, all the great oil producers in Canada doing the responsible extraction of oil and gas, I'm a raging bull as far as the open market. What I am pessimistic about is as soon as governments get involved in anything other than making the rules and acting as policemen, then my pessimism starts to come out.
0: You're listening to The Evan Bray Show. I'm in for Evan. I being Tamara Cherry, in for Evan all week. On 980 CJME and 650 CKOM.
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0: You're feeling it. I'm feeling it. We are all still feeling the squeeze every time we head to the grocery store. Food prices are up more than 4% year over year. A family of four is on track to spend nearly $1,000 more on groceries this year than last. And now, and this is completely bonkers to me, more Canadians are turning to buy now, pay later programs just to cover the cost of food. Meanwhile, there's a new class action settlement in the works, this time involving beef price fixing. It's a beef, folks. And I can't get enough of saying that. We have a beef on our hands. Dr. Sylvain Charlebois is the senior director of the Agri-Food Analytics Lab at Dalhousie University and one of the country's leading voices on food prices. He joins me now. Sylvain, welcome back to the show.
1: Hey, good morning.
0: Okay, so let's start with this beef. A lot of Canadians just got their piece of the Loblaw bread price fixing scheme lawsuit money. Most people, I think, got around $49, I think it was. Now there's another one, an $8 million beef price fixing settlement. What happened here?
1: Well, I think we're heavily influenced by the United States. Similar cases erupted in the U.S. Some lawyers thought it was a good idea to launch class action lawsuits, but not only that, class action lawsuits in the U.S. were coupled with investigation led by the White House. They actually went after beef packers. And and last year, GBS, Brazilian-owned GBS, wrote a $57 million check just to basically keep the case out of courts, essentially. And the reason is pretty simple. I mean, these companies like Cargill, for example, they're privately owned companies. They do not want to open up their books, show margins, etc., on for any of their verticals, including cattle and beef. And so I wasn't surprised to see that in the U.S. But here we are in Canada, and lawyers are inspired by what's going on in the U.S. And of course, same reaction. They're trying to keep these cases out of court, settling for, I believe, $8 million with GPS and National Beef for $500,000. It's not much money when you think about the fact that the average Canadian household will spend about 40% of its food budget on animal proteins at the grocery store. Mm-hmm. So $8 million, I mean, the bread price fixing scandal payment was over $500 million, $500 million. So it's really nothing. But at the same time, I honestly, Tamara, I'm not surprised. When you look at beef prices the last several years, a lot of it can be explained, but a lot of it can't. And I do wonder how the oligopoly that we have that includes both GBS from Brazil and Cargill from the United States, how they're inflating prices. And some cuts, prices have actually gone way up. Even ground beef is up about 25% year to year, which is really incredible. It's the cheapest bovine protein at the meat counter. So a lot of people are feeling it and do ask questions, including myself. And so when I heard about this class action and being settled out of court, I was absolutely not surprised.
0: What does it say to you, Sylvain Charlebois, the fact that this investigation was led by the White House, that the White House would go after beef packers? What does that say about the conversation between, you know, politics, grocery prices, but also, you know, they want to, like, they're hearing from a lot of beef lobbyists, I'm sure, at the White House.
1: Oh, absolutely. It's the same here. It would be like here in Canada, the Prime Minister's office going after beef packers, which would be unheard of. Can you imagine?
0: Well, but you said we're heavily influenced by the United States. Maybe could you imagine that happening in Canada?
1: But here's the thing, Tamara. I mean, the bread price investigation is still going on after 11 years by the Competition Bureau. Where is the bureau? And that's why Canadians are running out of patience, and lawyers know that, and that's why they're going after these companies. So I do question the Competition Bureau's modus operandi. Can they deliver? And I know that they have more power now than just a few years ago. They're afraid of using it, but now they're starting to look into food to better understand food system, which is great. That's what we heard in the spring. But at the same time, I think Canadians rely on the government to actually clean things up. And when they start an investigation, it lasts forever. Mm-hmm. In the United States, within months, even under Joe Biden, by the way, same thing, within 3 months after the investigation was launched, checks were being sent out.
0: Mm. All right, if you're just joining us, I'm Tamara Cherry in for Evan Bray this week, and I'm speaking with Dr. Sylvain Charlebois, who is the Senior Director of Agri-Food Analytics Lab at Dalhousie University. And Sylvain, I want to talk to you about something that really caught our eye. More Canadians are now using Buy Now, Pay Later, something that many have used in the past to buy, say, a big screen TV or a forever mattress, just to pay for groceries. That is alarming to me. So as the guy who predicted grocery spending would go up to almost $1,000 a year for Canadian households this year, what is your reaction to the fact that there was one poll from a licensed insolvency trustee that showed this year that 22% of Canadians say that they've used Buy Now, Pay Later for groceries and household essentials. How do you react to that?
1: Yeah, so I'm not surprised, first of all. Secondly, this is the clear product of a K-shaped economy. And a lot of people listening to us right now, they're not affected by food inflation at all. They go to a grocery store, they buy what they want. They may be a little bit careful because they have a budget, of course, but many Canadians are out there buying what they want. The reality is that a K-shaped economy really erodes the middle class. It separates society into two classes, the wants and the haves and the have-nots, essentially. And so the haves are out there buying the lobster and the beef and all those luxury products, but the have-nots are exposed to the same market conditions. And so when they see beef prices go up and everything going up in price, well, often they just can't keep up and they have to start borrowing. Mm-hmm. So this is only going to continue. If our focus is not about wealth creation in this country, we're going to just continue to see our middle class erode. And that's why market conditions for the have-nots will only get worse for them.
0: Mm-hmm. At the same time, the Carney government launched a $3.2 billion national food security strategy last month. When we spoke about it then, you said that it was missing some key pieces. I wonder whether you've learned anything further over the last few weeks that gives you any hope that this strategy will actually help the people who are financing their groceries right now, or if you remain as pessimistic as you were back in June.
1: The strategy actually did include some good ideas. The problem we have, Tamara, in Canada versus other countries around the world is that whenever they actually implement a food strategy, it is highly connected with consumption. Consumption domestically and internationally. I see no connection between the two, okay? I see the food guide in Canada. I see trends in Canada. I see consumers looking for different products. I don't see a strategy linking what we need to produce effectively to offer an affordable diet to Canadians.
0: All right, that was Dr. Sylvain Charlebois, Senior Director of the Agri-Food Analytics Lab at Dalhousie University and a visiting scholar in food distribution and policy at McGill University, here on 650 CKOM and 980 CJME.
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1: From the National Newsroom of the Canadian Press, I'm Karen Rebo. Canada's historic run as a co-host for soccer's FIFA World Cup wrapped up Sunday as Spain edged Argentina 1-0 in extra time to capture the title over 48 teams. The final, which was game number 104, capped 5 weeks of matches that included 13 in Vancouver and Toronto, and the rest scattered in the U.S. and Mexico. It was the first time that World Cup men's games were ever played on Canadian soil and that our team ever reached the round of 16. At Toronto's FIFA Fan Festival, diehard soccer fans Rajdeep Rana and Navya Madan say the World Cup brought the city to life. The two made the sometimes hour-long drive to Toronto from Milton for nearly every match to catch a watch party in the city.
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3: 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Glad that we bought a Tesla.
2: It's amazing. Like we've been loving it.
1: Canadian pop star Justin Bieber was featured in the World Cup's first ever halftime show, along with global pop stars Madonna, BTS, and Shakira. Prime Minister Mark Carney joined U.S. President Donald Trump, Mexico's Claudia Sheinbaum, and FIFA officials for the trophy presentation. Now, just hours after sitting with fellow VIP Prime Minister Carney at the World Cup final in New Jersey, Donald Trump renewed his days-old criticism of Canada over wildfire smoke. Trump talked to reporters at Joint Base Andrews Sunday night and said the fires need to end because the smoke is poisoning U.S. air.
4: I have a good relationship with Mark Carney, but, you know, we got to stop the fires up there. If we can help them, we'll help them. But maybe they should pay us some damages or something, or we should do some tariffs.
1: Ontario Premier Doug Ford said the U.S. should remember Canada has repeatedly sent crews south to help battle major American fires. Earlier Sunday, Prime Minister Carney said 5,000 firefighters were battling many of the nearly 1,000 wildfires burning from coast to coast. Almost 200 of those blazes are burning in northern Ontario, where another First Nation was raised by flames and more people had to get out. White Sand First Nation Deputy Chief Yvette Quandabens is among 350 people sheltering at a hotel in Thunder Bay.
5: I would be really stressed because you lose everything, right? Especially your personal stuff that, you know, you cherish.
1: Residents from Neskataga First Nation are also being flown to safety to Toronto today because Thunder Bay has run out of hotel rooms. The United States has conducted a new round of airstrikes targeting Iran for a ninth night after announcing the death of another American service member. And U.S. Vice President J.D. Vance and Second Lady Usha Vance have welcomed their fourth child. Their son Alec Neil Vance is the first child born to a sitting VP in more than 150 years. This is the Canadian Press. In sports, substitute Ferran Torres scored in the 106th minute to give Spain a 1-0 victory over Lionel Messi and defending champion Argentina in the World Cup final Sunday in New Jersey. A Spanish trio claimed the World Cup's individual honors, including captain and midfielder Rodri winning the Golden Ball as the top player and goalkeeper Unai Simón earning the Golden Glove. France's Kylian Mbappe kept the Golden Boot Award as the tournament's highest scorer, this time with 10 goals. In baseball action, the Toronto Blue Jays turn their sights now to the Tampa Bay Rays for the opening of a series at Rogers Centre Monday night. The Jays are coming off a series loss to the Chicago White Sox, in which the Jays only got one win. They lost Sunday 3-0. In football, Drew Brown and the visiting Winnipeg Blue Bombers rallied in the final quarter and used overtime to finish off the Ottawa Red Blacks 36-34. From the Canadian Press, I'm Karen Rebo.
0: I'm Roman Hader with your 650 CKOM News Update. The Saskatchewan Rough Riders are mourning the loss of one of their own after a fatal car crash Saturday night. The CFL club announced Sunday that 30-year-old linebacker Jaden Dahlke had died. He was in his fifth season with the team. While not confirmed to be the same crash, Lumsden Fire Department posted on social media that it responded to a crash Saturday night and closed down parts of Highway 11 for hours. We've reached out to the RCMP for more details, but haven't gotten a response. Prince Albert Police are investigating a hit and run where a man was sent to hospital in critical condition. It happened Friday night in the 2600 block of 2nd Avenue West. Anyone with information is asked to contact police. As over 900 wildfires burn across the country, the Saskatchewan Public Safety Agency says there are 60 active wildfires burning in this province. Of that number, 8 aren't contained, and 7 are so close they're threatening property. CKOM weather, Monday, mainly cloudy with a 30% chance of showers, a risk of a thunderstorm and a high of 23. Tuesday, sunny and a high of 26. That's your 650 CKOM News Update. I'm Roman Hader.
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7: Scott Radley, a longtime journalist, columnist, and covers the Hamilton Tiger Cats for the Hamilton Spectator. Joining us here is Scott. Were you surprised that came from Keondra Smith? I don't know him well, but he didn't hold back last night.
8: Keondra is not a guy who shies from opinions. And look, I think he is half right. I think that there was an awful lot of stuff that didn't fall on Jake Dolagala's shoulders. I mean, I can't remember the last time we saw him, for example, dropping passes that were hitting him in the hands, or Kenny Lawler having drops and then a fumble. I mean, this is not what we've seen from the Ticats for a year, year and a half. And so, you know, on the offensive line, which has been excellent, was not good. So on those points, you know what? You can't throw the whole thing on Jake Dolagala. But let's be honest, Jake Dolagala was not good either. You know, it was a full team effort in the stinkiness department, and they were well deserving of the beating they took.
7: Yeah, well, and the Tiger Cats, it's interesting, and the big question is now what? Like, how patient will Scott Milenovich be with Jake Dolagala? Because in mop-up duty, Trey Ford comes in, you just see that natural excitement of his athletic ability, knowing there are deficiencies when it comes to the drop-back passer of Trey Ford that maybe Jake Dolagala is stronger in. How patient do you think Scott Milenovich will be or can be in this situation?
8: All right. To answer that question, I will direct you to the CFL East standings. And if you look way, way, way, way, way down, I don't think that Hamilton is particularly worried yet, because Ottawa is their buffer that is protecting them at this point. Now, there's always the possibility of the crossover. But as long as Ottawa is doing what Ottawa is doing, you've got some time to try and figure this out. And, I hate to bring up next year's rule changes, but I can't even imagine how this looks even next year when only one team misses the playoffs. But anyway, that's another story for another day. I think there is time. I think that, you know, let's say the Ticats stick with Jake Dolagala. We don't know yet what he's going to do. But let's say they stick with him and they lose their next four games. And so now they're 2-7. In the East, are you dead and out of the playoffs? Not even close. And if in those four games, all of a sudden, sticking with him gets him going and gets him some confidence and they get some rhythm, because, I mean, Hamilton has great receivers. If that all clicks together, you know what? I think they probably could, and they wouldn't want to, but I think they could live with that. I think it's a tougher situation if they were playing in the West with some of the teams out there this year.
7: Because this team, 2-2 with Bo, although the broken leg comes in the weird 14-13 loss to the Winnipeg Blue Bombers, which could have been a win maybe if Bo stays healthy, of course. But it seemed like, the Tiger Cats, my goodness, they're having a strong season. And then without Bo, it's we saw this in Edmonton, Scott, right, with Trey Ford. Like, the fan base just longed for him, and the call-in shows were hot to go get Trey Ford in there. Will the same thing happen in Hamilton because of the excitability? And he's kind of a local guy around those parts, being from Niagara Falls area.
8: And by the way, don't forget the Ticats' first game against Montreal. They were in overtime, and it was a fumble when the Ticats were driving that ended up getting Montreal the ball and winning. They could be 4-0 coming into this game yesterday. They could have been. You know what? The most popular guy on any football team is the backup quarterback when things aren't going well. You know, there's a, we used to joke around, there was a guy who used to play here for years away back named Timmy Chang, who was a University of Hawaii quarterback who had a very short and not altogether glorious CFL career. But when he was here, people were screaming for Timmy Chang because Danny McManus was having a bit of a slow season at that point. Doesn't always work out. And, you know, they could, and I think at some point, I really think that they're going to, my inclination is they'll probably stick with Dolagala to start next game. Scott Milanovic is not a guy who flip-flops easily. So I suspect that he will probably give Dolagala the ball. But they're playing Toronto, which of course everyone knows is their biggest rival. They're at home on Saturday. If the offense comes out and plays in any way, shape, or form like it did yesterday against you guys, it will be very vocal in the stadium calling for the most popular guy on the field, which will be Trey Ford. And now, no guarantee that he does anything because, you know, they split time in the preseason. He had one nice game and one not nice game. When Bo went down last week, they each had time in the game. Neither one did much of anything. So it's not like you're screaming for Tom Brady to come in. But there will be loud calls for him if they start Dolagala and it goes the way it did yesterday again.
7: Now, I've never actually covered Scott Milanovic. He's been around the league, but he's kind of hopped around. How stubborn is he? Is this gonna be a guy who's like, no, I'm sticking with Jake. Jake's my guy, or do you think he's open for business to even have that conversation?
8: Yeah, no. Look, I as I say, he hasn't tipped his hand yet, and yesterday was not good. So maybe that makes him say, I'm going to try the other guy. But, you know, we think back to the first year that he was the head coach and Bo was first year in Hamilton. And you know, you would think that the guy with the history of Bo Levi Mitchell and the track record would get some slack and get some leash. He threw a couple interceptions early on, and they sat him down. And Taylor Powell took over. And Taylor Powell, you know, there's a parallel universe in which Taylor Powell goes in for Bo Levi Mitchell, doesn't get concussed. I can't remember if it was that same game or the game or the next game. And Bo Levi Mitchell never rebounds, never gets back the starting job, and probably is out of the game at this point. So my point is, Milanovic, he has strong beliefs in what he believes about how the position is supposed to be played. You protect the ball. You don't do stupid stuff. You know what? And if you don't do the things that he wants you to do, you will not play. And if you do those things, or you show signs that you're doing those things, you will play. And I didn't see a ton yesterday. As bad as the offense was for Hamilton, and as bad as that pick six was for Jake Dolagala at the end, there weren't a ton of balls that he threw into dangerous spots, which is what Scott Milanovic will love. Even though they were incomplete, he wasn't, again, other than the pick six where I think there were four guys around Kenny Lawler, four riders around Kenny Lawler, he didn't take a lot of crazy chances. And I think Milanovic may look at that and say, all right, he protected the ball reasonably well. His accuracy is off. He had a lot of balls that were sailing high, but, give him a week, another week, maybe we can just tweak something technically, and those high balls are now in the hands. Maybe things are better. I really suspect that he will give him another go, but, you know, we've all been surprised before, but I would think that's where he'll try.
6: 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The Green Zone with Jamie Nye. 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
7: Joining us right now is Regina Leader Post Rough Rider reporter Taylor Shire for his breakdown on what we saw yesterday. And after we awoke from our nap at halftime, Taylor, that was an impressive performance in the second half by the Saskatchewan Rough Riders.
20: Yeah, specifically the Rough Riders defense, the offense was kind of, they were okay, right? They did enough to win, but yeah, the defense really stepped it up, forced a few turnovers as they have not been doing through the first few games of the season, and really put together a dominant performance. Maybe that's kind of what we expected of this team. Obviously, coming in as the defending champions, I feel like through the first few games of the season, they weren't really putting anybody away, right? And that was kind of the biggest question was, well, can they keep the pedal down and whatnot? And they really silenced those critics on Sunday.
7: Yeah, but now it's slow. Like, they were starting fast and slowing down. Now it's slow starts, and I don't know, very pretty impressive.

0: 122 yards. So I think play calling was superb last night with not a lot of blitzes. And, you know, people were saying earlier in the season that Joshua Bell should be mixing in more blitzes and making life even worse. So I think the play calling, you didn't have to overthink it last night. And I think Josh Bell did a good job of that. And that, you know, played a part in it. Obviously, the execution of the defensive line was big as well.
1: I just played Teandre Smith's rant last night. Don't put this on Jake. It's about the receiving core needing to be better, et cetera, et cetera. Were the Tiger Cats that bad, or were the Rough Riders just that good for a 38-7 result?
0: A mix of both. I don't think Hamilton's receivers did Dola Gala any favors, and I think they need to if they want to be a winning football team without Bo Levi Mitchell. So a bit of both. I think, as I said, that was Saskatchewan's best defensive performance. It'll, you know, the four-man pass rush allowed them to play tighter, as I said. So, you know, it's not necessarily one-on-one all the time. They had a lot of, you know, zones were guarded up, and then you get a fumble from Kenny Lawler, who doesn't usually fumble, a couple of drops. Dola Gala's got a bit of, he's got a lively arm. He's got some spin on that ball, and I don't want to say they weren't used to it or anything, because Bo Levi's just as strong, but they didn't do him any favors. The Riders played great, so I would say a mix of both to answer your question.
1: Yeah, it's like it was not a great Rough Riders team, but it was a good Rough Riders team, and then it was a pretty poor effort by the Hamilton Tiger Cats. What do you think? Let's play armchair quarterback for the Hamilton Tiger Cats. Dola Gala or Trey Ford? Who would you be leaning toward if you're Scott Milenovich moving forward?
0: Well, it wasn't a one-game solution where they're having to get by without Bo Levi Mitchell for one game. I think if that was the case, we would have saw a little bit more Trey Ford than what we did on Sunday. We didn't really see any packages until late in the game when it was kind of out of reach. I think Scott Milanovic is thinking long-term, who gives him the best chance to win for the length of the season. And that's why I think they kept Dola Gala in there. That's why they named him the starter, because he maybe has a higher ceiling to run the offense Milanovic wants to run. Trey Ford can win football games. He's scary, but can he win you football games over the course of an entire season and get you into the playoffs? I don't necessarily think so. And I don't think Scott Milanovic thinks so. That's why he went with Dola Gala, who can run that more traditional offense, maybe build some momentum, maybe get this team into the playoffs without Bo Levi. I think Dola Gala does give him the best chance. And obviously Milanovic, I think, thinks the same based on how he's rolled out the quarterbacks.
1: It is Taylor Shire with us from the Regina Leader Post and Post Media covering the Saskatchewan Roughriders. They're 4-1 going into the bye week. Second straight week, they kind of do the Tommy Stevens package at the end of games. Do you think we see more of Tommy Stevens getting, you know, put in different scenarios other than second and third and one going forward?
0: Well, I talked to him last night, and we kind of were joking about nicknames and what nickname he should have. And, you know, you've tweeted about the music and Stone Cold Steve Austin. He's like, these quarterbacks are tabbed as short yardage specialists, right? That's kind of their role. And I'm like, I feel like you need a different name than that, because that's not what he is. I called him the closer. Baseball has a closer. Bring in Tommy Stevens to close out the game for you. Trevor Harris only played about a handful of plays in the fourth quarter because the defense took over and Tommy Stevens took over. So I don't know if you need more of him, because then it sort of takes away from what Trevor's able to do. I'm talking a close game. I know they do packages once in a while, but I think if you can, bring him in for short yardage and then save him to close out games, that's sort of the perfect recipe for this team.
1: He's more automatic than Jeff Hoffman. I know that much for Tommy Stevens as a closer. Well, Taylor, I've waited until now. I wanted to keep it positive for a lot of this. I think you know where I'm going to next, because you were the one who asked the question. Alex Hale doesn't miss a 35-yarder, are you kicking a 47, 48-yard field goal at Pill Country? Once again, here we are, 365 days later, when we were having probably the similar conversation about Brett Lawther. How important is it for this kicker situation to be solved, or do you think they have it solved, that it's going to be Alex Hale moving forward? Because some fans are hoping there's a plane full of kickers coming to Regina this week.
0: Yeah, I don't think it's solved, and I think that's probably the biggest question mark for this team heading into the bye. 4-1, defense is forcing some turnovers. Finally, offense is, you know, clicking as they should be with Trevor Harris. So that's really the biggest thing. Maybe finding a new kick returner if, well, Matthew Sexton will probably be out long term, and I don't know how long.

0: Fletcher's out. So a little bit of special teams questions, but kicker certainly number one. It's tough because they chose Alex Hale. They trusted him, and he's just not really performing to the level they want. They don't have anybody on the roster to back them up. The ratio is playing, I think, a big role in this. They've opted to go with the global kicker, which puts a few problems if they want to try to find an American kicker who they think is better. That would probably, meaning one defensive lineman like a Jalen Pate wouldn't be on the game day roster because you would lose an American spot if you dressed an American kicker. So is there a better global kicker out there? Maybe. Maybe they just bring somebody who's different to try and... I don't know why that I think kickers get longer leashes than, say, a receiver. If a receiver is only catching 75% of his passes, well, he's probably not going to be in the starting lineup on a weekly basis. If a kicker is only making 75% of his kicks, well, should he be the kicker on a weekly basis? He's going to have a shorter leash than what Brett had last season. May stuck with Lothar for, you know, most of the season, right?
1: Mm-hmm.
0: And Brett's obviously playing well this year in Ottawa, so he's having this bounce back year. So that's, I feel like they're in a tricky situation. I feel like this bye week comes at a time where they either make a decision and say, okay, we're going to bring in somebody else, or they ride with him and hopefully he works out his kinks.
1: But it's five games and he's only attempted two kicks beyond 40 because they won't put him out there now because he missed the one that went to the house the other way. And that's where my concern is. It is now impacting the strategical calls of Corey Mace to do pooch punts and go for it on third down rather than rolling out a guy from 45 yards, which seems almost automatic in today's professional kicking environment. And that's my big concern, is how much this is impacting strategy for Corey Mace.
0: For sure. Anything over 50, I would say you could debate it either way, whether you want to try to pin them deep with a punt. And I mean, the first punt worked out great. It was, what, down to the 4-yard line when they punted from the 48-yard or whatever it was. But then the second punt, it was zero net yards. Like, they literally got the ball where Saskatchewan had punted it from. So that one obviously didn't pan out. You want to have confidence, right? Tommy, when it's third and one, Tommy Stevens is basically already on the field knowing that he's the guy in that situation to go for the gamble, right? You want to have your field goal team ready to run out there. You don't want to have people looking at each other saying, oh, what are we doing? It's a 46-yard field goal, 48-yard field goal, whatever. You want to have that confidence. That is the biggest question for this team right now. And I don't know the answer if they're going to bring in somebody. I don't necessarily think they will. I think they're going to roll with Alex Hale for at least, say, till Labor Day. And if he doesn't pick it up by then they're going to have to move on to somebody else. But I think they're going to give him more than a five-game leash. But who knows?
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3: I'm Roman Hader with your 650 CKOM News Update. The Saskatchewan Rough Riders are mourning the loss of one of their own after a fatal car crash Saturday night. The CFL club announced Sunday that 30-year-old linebacker Jaden Dahlke had died. He was in his fifth season with the team. While not confirmed to be the same crash, Lumsden Fire Department posted on social media that it responded to a crash Saturday night and closed down parts of Highway 11 for hours. We've reached out to the RCMP for more details, but haven't gotten a response. Prince Albert Police are investigating a hit and run where a man was sent to hospital in critical condition. It happened Friday night in the 2600 block of 2nd Avenue West. Anyone with information is asked to contact police. As over 900 wildfires burn across the country, the Saskatchewan Public Safety Agency says there are 60 active wildfires burning in this province. Of that number, 8 aren't contained, and 7 are so close they're threatening property. CKOM weather, Monday, mainly cloudy with a 30% chance of showers, a risk of a thunderstorm and a high of 23. Tuesday, sunny and a high of 26. That's your 650 CKOM News Update. I'm Roman Hader.
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1: We're going to talk some Blue Jays baseball right now. You'll see some Blue Jays content tonight. The MLB All-Star game is a go, but it's kind of the middle point of the season at the All-Star break as the Jays 2.5 back of the playoffs. Great to have back with us on the Green Zone Sportsnet's Ben Nicholson-Smith. And, of course, you can read his work at sportsnet.ca as well. Ben, how's your afternoon?
20: It's going great. Yeah, nice to have a little bit of a chance to slow down, watch the MLB All-Stars, and, of course, the Home Run Derby last night. So all good over here.
1: What did you think of the rule? I love the rule change with the swings instead of the timer last night.
20: Yeah, you know what? Like, for me, when I'm watching the Home Run Derby, I just want to see dingers. I don't really worry about the rules too much. As long as the ball's flying, as long as the you know, announcers are getting excited and the players are getting excited. And we're seeing like just a ton, like just a huge amount of home runs. I'm happy. So I was pleased with it.
1: Yeah, it was a good finish. I like the stat that the winner last night made more money in the All-Star Home Run Derby than he will with the Cardinals this year at $799,000. Not that I'd scoff at that paycheck, but ups the ante a little bit with $1 million. But I love that the Phillies fans brought it last night, too. They were booing the kids when they were dropping balls in the outfield, Ben.
20: You know what? That's great. I think that you gotta kind of lean into whatever it is that makes your fan base click. And the Phillies, I mean, they booed Santa Claus. They booed kids. I mean, this is who they are. So I think that it's just appropriate. It wouldn't be, I wouldn't approve of that here in Toronto, because, you know, I like to think that the fans would show up and be a little nicer, but in Philadelphia, it just seems appropriate.
1: Speaking of All-Star games in Toronto, your colleague Shai Davidi writes that the Olympics might get in the way of the Blue Jays getting the All-Star game for the first time since 91. How close do you think this is actually going to be, that all those renovations in Toronto are going to get to showcase themselves with an All-Star game in the future?
20: Well, I don't know how close it is, but I can tell you that it's been a long time since Toronto hosted an All-Star game. As you know, in 1991, the only time that Toronto has hosted an All-Star game. And since 1991, every single major league team, except for the Athletics, who, you know, they're nomads, they don't really have a home, they're kind of bouncing between locations, but every other major league team has had the chance to host an All-Star game. And now here they are giving it to more teams. So I don't know what to make of this. And obviously I don't have the full backroom, you know, context for how these discussions have gone. I guess it's pretty clear to say that Toronto needs to have one. Canada needs to have an All-Star game. They should not just wait. It's got to be fair. Toronto's a franchise in Major League Baseball just like everyone else. So I don't know what to say. Toronto deserves to have an All-Star game. They have the venue for it. So hopefully that can shift. But I unfortunately don't know when the plan is. Maybe 2029. But at this point, I won't be surprised if it gets pushed back again.
1: It's been a frustrating first half for the Jays, 2.5 back of a wild card spot right now. But how much are the three we'll hopefully all see tonight, kind of those bright spots for the Blue Jays with Cease, Varland, and, of course, the fan favorite of Ernie Clement?
20: They've been awesome. Yeah, they've just been so good. And really, you know, in Cease, you go out in free agency and you try to spend big on a top-tier arm, and boom, he just pitches like one of the best in baseball. So it would be really cool to see him on the mound. And Ernie Clement, of course, I mean, to acquire him basically for nothing off the scrap heap a few years ago after the A's and the Guardians let him go. Just incredible job by Ernie Clement, the resilience that he's had, and just the contributions on all aspects of the game, right? Defense, base running, hitting, he has been so good. And Louis Varland, I mean, ever since they traded for him, has been one of the best relievers in baseball without exaggeration. So I think if they use him tonight, it would probably be in a setup role leading up to Aroldis Chapman. But pretty cool moment for all three, cool for Blue Jays fans as well.
1: Should Okamoto be there?
20: I think it would have been cool to see him in the home run derby, if not the game. I thought, you know, and look, I mean, we're talking about a Canadian here, but Tristan Peters selected late. You know, really cool and great season by him on the Chicago White Sox. But I thought that was maybe a window where Okamoto could have got in. And John Schneider said he considered Okamoto. But, you know, there are a lot of great players around Major League Baseball. And so I think every fan base feels like, oh, you know, we should have had one more guy. And that's fair enough. I'm not going to say that Okamoto was an egregious omission, but I think he would have been a totally valid choice.
1: Well, let's get into the Blue Jays, where they are right now. And Okamoto was the one guy I wanted to start this conversation off, because Bo Bichette makes the financial decision to go to the New York Mets. And then it wasn't a big gamble on Okamoto, but a pretty interesting move going, okay, what will he bring to North America? How massive has his contribution been and will be going forward as a member of the Blue Jays?
20: Yeah, it's incredible. I mean, 4-year deal. So they acquired really a core player here, someone that's really that prototypical cleanup hitter. Someone who hits 30 homers, probably driving 100 runs, give you an OPS around 800, handle third base. That's a big addition. That's a big player. You know, you try to, that's the kind of player that, hey, if you were picking third overall in the draft and you landed someone who could do that, you'd be thrilled. So it's a big deal to get him coming over from Japan. And they need it, right? Because Springer and Vladdy and Dalton Barshow, Alejandro Kirk, they've all taken steps back. Addison Barger with the injury. So they have needed every one of those home runs that he's been able to hit. And they're going to need a lot more from him if they're going to stay in this thing.
1: Do you think Bo at all regrets the decision to go to the Mets?
20: I don't think so. But I think if he could snap his fingers and have the same contract with the Blue Jays, he would.
1: Yeah. Well, yeah. That, I'd take that contract wherever I play as well.
20: 100%. Absolutely. I think most of us would. And I think for Bo, as with most free agents, like you, if you can get that contract, you know, with a couple opt-outs and over $100 million, you're going to take the contract. And that's kind of going to be step one in free agency in pro sports. But then step two, if he could be in Toronto, I think that would have been his preference.
1: Ben Nicholson-Smith of Sportsnet, sportsnet.ca, here talking Blue Jays baseball at the All-Star break. I was a lot like a lot of Blue Jays fans in May, kind of comparing it to last year, going, see, this, they're about the same spot there. Then they got hot, and just hold on. And then June came, and nothing changed when it came to trying to move up the standings and get closer to 500 and those types of things. But Ben, from your chair, what do you see post All-Star break from the Jays? More of the same, or a roster that's still put together to maybe go kind of 50-40 to end the season and you know, solidify a spot in the playoffs?
20: You know, they have a chance, right? So we're going to watch and we're going to be intrigued, and it's going to be fun to see either way. But you know, at this point, 66 games left. If they even want to get to 85 wins, they got to go 40-26. Mm-hmm. Or 40-26. So that's not easy to do. I mean, 40-26, that's like 100 win pace. That's pretty tough. Now, these things happen sometimes. Like the Red Sox just reeled off a huge winning streak and got themselves back in it. So if the Blue Jays can do something like that, they're right back in it. You see what happens. And strange things in baseball occur all the time. So we're going to be open-minded and just see where it goes. But I think objectively speaking, you know, they've put themselves in a very difficult spot where these next couple weeks ahead of the trade deadline are going to be pretty telling. And, you know, barring a big win streak, I mean, it's going to, you know, maybe we see them trade need for need. Like maybe it's not going out and getting a big name, but maybe it's more adjusting and tinkering a little with the roster. So we'll see. They still have that time, but certainly the losses to this point in the season do take a toll and have cost them some leverage and have cost them some positioning when it comes to starting the second half.
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1: Right now, we're going to continue our tour around CFL markets on the Riders bye week. We're going to check in with the Ottawa Red Blacks with analyst from TSN Radio in Ottawa is James Duke Ellingson. You know him from the 1989 Grey Cup champion Saskatchewan Rough Riders. And James, I don't want to age you or anything with this question, but hold on a second. Are we really 3 years away from the 40th anniversary of the 89 Grey Cup championship team?
20: You are absolutely right. We had a reunion in 2009. Back in Regina for the 20-year anniversary of that game, and it was fantastic. We had an amazing time, and so many of the players were able to come back, and coaches and things. But yeah, it's been 20 more years almost since that date, so absolutely crazy how time flies.
1: Yeah, I remember Mark Guy was one of the happiest guys in the building that day. He loved reminiscing about those two catches at the end of that football game, Duke.
20: Well, you know what? I mean, that game, for those that do remember, was pretty remarkable for a lot of reasons. But, I mean, Mark Guy, who was a kid that hadn't really had much of an opportunity to play over the course of the regular season, and then in the Grey Cup, as you pointed out, not only made, you know, two of the biggest catches of the game, pretty much putting us in position to win, but also had a tremendous day returning kicks. So it was great to see all those guys again, and you kind of pick up right where you leave off. So hopefully there'll be maybe something in the cards for a 40-year anniversary as well.
1: James, let's talk about less happy times, and that is the 2026 season of the Ottawa Red Blacks. I'm stunned that we're watching an 0-5 Red Blacks team with the moves made in the offseason and Ryan Dinwiddie. How surprised is Ottawa that they're 0-5?
20: Well, I mean, I think everybody's
4: very disappointed and surprised. I mean, I think going into the season, to your point, there was a lot of roster changes, reconstruction, a new head coach with a winning pedigree. The guys bringing in guys like Greg Bell and Niles Morgan, guys like that. So you really felt like, okay, they may not be a Grey Cup champion, but they're going to be heading in the right direction. The other thing that we all looked at was the first two games of the season were both at home against the only other two teams last year who missed the playoffs in Edmonton and Toronto. And so you felt like, okay, the schedule makers maybe giving us a bit of a head start here. You know, at least we should come out of there 1-1, maybe 2-0. But as we all understand and see now, both those games ended in losses. The Toronto game significantly more lopsided, and then it's just kind of gone further downhill from there. So, yeah, I think everybody is just mystified by how this team could get off such a rocky start. And right now it doesn't look like, there's really any imminent improvement on the horizon.
1: With how this has gone, did Ryan Dinwiddie make the wrong choice going with Jake Maier over Drew Brown at quarterback?
4: Well, I think it's one of the most interesting situations that I can recall in CFL history over the last, in any number of years when it comes to the quarterback position and a new coach coming in. And if you think about it logically, right? So Ryan Dinwiddie's hired in the early part of the winter, and he spent, obviously these coaches spend tons of time watching film anyways, because he has a pretty good idea of what he's got in Drew Brown. And all of the signs in the offseason were that they spent time together, learning the new offense. He was very impressed with Drew's IQ and all of this. And we all know from watching Drew Brown that he doesn't have the strongest arm in the world, and he does tend to throw a little bit flat-footed and sometimes off his back foot and all of those things. But Ryan Dinwiddie had to have known that. And yet there was no sense at all heading into training camp other than that Jake Maier had been signed as that veteran backup, the guy that you could put in if you needed, if Drew goes down or if he doesn't perform. And then all of a sudden, something dramatically changes where it's not just that Ryan Dinwiddie feels like Drew Brown may not be as good as Jake Maier or not the guy that he wants to start, but effectively saying to him, you can't play in my offense. You don't have the arm strength, you don't have the technique, and you don't have, as he said to the media, I struggled to know if this guy was a good leader. So all of a sudden, Drew Brown goes from, and not even really getting a chance on the field to prove otherwise, and then all of a sudden he's told he's not even in the mix. He, maybe didn't handle it particularly well, but I don't really blame him for being super frustrated and asking to get out. And now all of a sudden, to your point, you're hanging your whole season and your reputation, if you're Ryan Dinwiddie, on a quarterback in Jake Maier, who's 19-32 as a starter in this league and really hasn't done much. I think we would all agree he hasn't done much in his career to warrant that. And I think if you look at the quarterbacks around the league from top to bottom, Hamilton's situation notwithstanding right now, but there isn't one team in the league that would have traded quarterbacks with the Ottawa Redblacks, and that's the guy you went into the season saying, he's my man, and Drew Brown is now a Winnipeg Blue Bomber.
1: So, James, when you look at what's ahead, which is the potential now of Drew Brown starting this week, because Zach's back, but Drew's still starting, what damage control could the Ottawa Redblacks even handle if Drew Brown walks in and beats the Redblacks? Like, that is a PR nightmare for the Ottawa Redblacks.
4: It's beyond that. But you're absolutely right. I mean, I think the drama of Sunday night is as unique and interesting and remarkable as maybe we could ask for, and not all for good reasons, but you're absolutely right. I mean, Drew Brown has said all the right things this week and last weekend when he got to Winnipeg, and he's taken the high road. But you know full well there is not one thing he would love more, not just to win, but to go into Ottawa Sunday night and throw for 350 and four touchdowns and stomp on the Ottawa Redblacks. And it's going to be a disaster. I think it's going to be a disaster for Sean Burke, whose job has to be hanging by a thread as the general manager or director of football operations, whatever his title is semantically. But the fans, I mean, you guys have seen this, right? I mean, the attendance at home games in Ottawa over the last or the first three home games plus into last year has gone drastically downhill. The fans are definitely voting with their feet, and many of them who have said, I'll wait and see, aren't coming back anytime soon. So it is. It's a PR. It's a financial. It's a optical disaster for the ownership group and for the guys that made this decision. I don't think anybody would have imagined in a 3-week span, right, that the Red Blacks would be 0-5 and Drew Brown would be coming back to play as the starter against them on Sunday night.
1: This might be the only time in football history, James, that the home team is hoping to see the starting quarterback rather than the backup start for the opposition.
4: it's a great point. And in fact, I think we would all agree that early on in the season so far, Zach Collaros is, you know, the results have been mixed, right, in terms of we all kind of get a sense that he's maybe nearing the end and mobility-wise and all those things that happen as you age. But, yeah, I would agree. I think the Bombers looked more dynamic on, was it Friday night that they played? It looked a lot more dynamic with Drew Brown at the helm, and obviously he is a younger version of what they want or what Zach Collaros has been. And so you're right. I think if you pulled the Red Blacks with lie detectors, they would all say, please give me Zach Collaros on Sunday night.
1: James Ellingson joining us, analyst pre-post game with the Ottawa Red Blacks, and of course a Rough Rider champion in 1989. He knows full well you need not one but two quarterbacks to win a championship with Burgess and Austin back in the day. Is it McLeod Bethel Thompson time anytime soon for Ottawa?
4: Oh, I think so. I mean, earlier on in the season, I have a chance to talk with Sean Burke fairly regularly just to kind of take the temperature. And I remember asking him early, you know, how long is the leash? This is before all the Drew Brown situation took place. But what's the length of the leash for Jake Mayer? And he said long, very long. And now we kind of know a little bit of the backstory as to why. I don't think it's long anymore. And I think maybe all along that Ryan Dinwiddie had in his mind that he would get NBT to Ottawa because he knows him, he's won with him, he knows that offense, and he's got sort of the arm strength and mentality that Dinwiddie's looking for. So I think right now, given that the Red Blacks are 0-5, Jake Mayer has thrown, I think, 7 interceptions so far this year, including 4 last week in Edmonton, that if they struggle early, I'm not even sure right now if he's going to start. I think he will. But boy, if they get off to a rough start again, I don't think it'll be very, very long before you see number 10 under center.
7: 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The Green Zone with Jamie Nye, 650 CKOM.
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1: From the National Newsroom of the Canadian Press, I'm Karen Rebo. Fires are still causing much grief in many parts of this country. Prime Minister Mark Carney said earlier yesterday, 5,000 firefighters were battling many of the nearly 1,000 wildfires burning from coast to coast. Almost 200 of those blazes are burning in northern Ontario, where another First Nation was razed by flames and more people fled their communities over the weekend. Whitewater Lake First Nation says homes, community buildings, and culturally significant sites have been lost. Ella Arney and her husband are among 350 people sheltering at a hotel now in Thunder Bay. She says they evacuated their Mackenzie Lake home late last Monday night and were offered a place to stay before getting into a hotel on the weekend.
2: A lady offered her home for us to stay in, and we stayed in, and was slept in the basement on a mattress.
1: Residents from Neskataga First Nation are also being flown to safety to Toronto today because Thunder Bay has run out of hotel rooms. Carney says extreme heat waves and dry conditions have made this year one of the most intense wildfire seasons in Canadian history. U.S. President Donald Trump showed no sign of cooling his threat to tariff Canada over the wildfire smoke blowing into American airspace. After sitting together with Prime Minister Mark Carney during yesterday's final of the World Cup soccer tournament, co-hosted by all three North American countries, Trump told reporters at Joint Base Andrews last night the fires need to stop. He said he has a good relationship with Mark Carney, but the fires are poisoning the air of several American states. He repeated his thoughts from last week that maybe Canada should pay damages or be hit with more tariffs. Cleanup efforts are underway after a tornado carved through parts of west-central Alberta over the weekend. The province's 25th recorded twister this season. Damaged homes, knocked down trees, and blocked roads around Rocky Mountain House, but no injuries were reported Saturday. Environment Canada has said Alberta is seeing unusually wet and stormy summer weather. It notes Edmonton is on its way to another month of record-breaking rainfall. StatsCan is set to publish new inflation data for June this morning.
3: Economists expect inflation fell to 2.9% last month from a recent high of 3.2% in May. Drivers were paying less for gasoline as prospects of peace between the U.S. and Iran led to a decline in oil prices. Those costs have jumped up again in recent weeks, but economists say June's temporary relief should be enough to drag inflation lower. The Bank of Canada warned last week that the outlook for inflation is still cloudy, thanks in large part to uncertainty over the Middle East conflict. Michelle Zedekian, The Canadian Press.
1: This is The Canadian Press. In sports, substitute Ferran Torres scored in the 106th minute to give Spain a 1-0 victory over Lionel Messi and defending champion Argentina in the World Cup final Sunday in New Jersey. A Spanish trio claimed the World Cup's individual honors, including captain and midfielder Rodri winning the Golden Ball as the top player and goalkeeper Unai Simón earning the Golden Glove. France's Kylian Mbappe kept the Golden Boot Award as the tournament's highest scorer, this time with 10 goals. In baseball action, the Toronto Blue Jays turn their sights now to the Tampa Bay Rays for the opening of a series at Rogers Centre Monday night. The Jays are coming off a series loss to the Chicago White Sox, in which the Jays only got one win. They lost Sunday 3-0. In football, Drew Brown and the visiting Winnipeg Blue Bombers rallied in the final quarter and used overtime to finish off the Ottawa Red Blacks 36-34. From the Canadian Press, I'm Karen Rebo.
4: I'm Roman Hader with your 650 CKOM News Update. The Saskatchewan Rough Riders are mourning the loss of one of their own after a fatal car crash Saturday night. The CFL club announced Sunday that 30-year-old linebacker Jaden Dahlke had died. He was in his fifth season with the team. While not confirmed to be the same crash, Lumsden Fire Department posted on social media that it responded to a crash Saturday night and closed down parts of Highway 11 for hours. We've reached out to the RCMP for more details, but haven't gotten a response. Prince Albert Police are investigating a hit-and-run where a man was sent to hospital in critical condition. It happened Friday night in the 2600 block of 2nd Avenue West. Anyone with information is asked to contact police. As over 900 wildfires burn across the country, the Saskatchewan Public Safety Agency says there are 60 active wildfires burning in this province. Of that number, 8 aren't contained, and 7 are so close they're threatening property. CKOM weather, Monday, mainly cloudy with a 30% chance of showers, a risk of a thunderstorm and a high of 23. Tuesday, sunny and a high of 26. That's your 650 CKOM News Update. I'm Roman Hader.
0: 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The Green Zone with Jamie Nye, 650 CKOM.
5: So the big news today is the World Cup final is set. It is Argentina against Spain after Argentina came back and beat England 2-1 today. And the other big story in sports is Steve Yzerman is out as general manager of the Detroit Red Wings. A little bit of a shocking announcement this morning by the Red Wings that Steve Yzerman has elected to move into a senior advisor role, and the hunt is on for a new general manager. Helena St. James had a great chat with her from the Detroit Free Press, and first off wanted to know if I put her in the column like a lot of us, which is didn't see that coming with the news that Stevie Y is done as general manager.
6: Well, it's certainly the timing of it, right? I mean, to me, it indicates he stepped aside rather than was pushed aside, because why now? But it certainly, throws a spanner into the works. And, you know, now it's the middle of July. Now they're scrambling to find a new direction for the team, the next right direction for the team. And, the Dylan Larkin mess is still there. So it's a lot to digest, that's for sure.
5: Because, and you said it, and I was kind of thinking, was this them not liking what Steve did during the free agency, or was this Steve telling the organization, "I'll give you through free agency, and then in a couple of weeks after that, I'm going to move on"?
6: I think it's there wasn't much in free agency to get, right? That has become such a paltry market now. So to me, it's I'll go back to it that I think Steve just wanted to go in a different direction, and now it's on somebody else to try to clean up this team and figure out how to get it back. I mean, to me, this is probably the biggest shambles or turmoil the team has been in since the Ilitches bought it the franchise in 1982. It's just there's so much to sort out, and right now, it doesn't even look remotely like a playoff team. I mean, they look like they'll be a draft lottery team 100% right now. So there's so much to sort out.
5: So when you look at that, is there anybody internal that quickly steps into the GM role, or is this a full on hunt outside the Red Wings organization to find the next general manager?
6: Yeah, that's a great question. Obviously this had been in discussion within the organization. If they were going to name, so Chris Draper and Sean Horkoff have been assistants under Steve. Draper more amateur scouting, Horkoff, looking after the AHL franchise in Grand Rapids. So you might think he has a little more knowledge with putting a roster together and contracts and such. But if it was going to be Horkoff, wouldn't they have announced that as part of the whole transition? So to me, that kind of indicates they're probably going to try and look outside. You know, do they go after analytics guy or, lots of questions.
5: So how do you look at Steve Yzerman's tenure as general manager since he came over from Tampa? Because when he arrived, it was okay, the savior's here, Steve Yzerman's returned home, and there hasn't really been that blip into the playoffs yet for the Red Wings.
6: Yeah, that was April 19th, 2019. Happened to be Good Friday, nonetheless. So yeah, all the savior is back. The amount of joy and enthusiasm in the city and amongst Wings fans then, I don't think anybody could have predicted how disappointed fans would end up being in him, and I mean, every email I've gotten today, everything on social media is just people are happy that he's out of there. It's kind of hard to, or it had been coming, but it's just still shocking, you know, that this is the beloved Steve Yzerman of the Detroit Red Wings. But, you know, what he did as a player, he just could not accomplish as a manager. And I actually thought, you know, he took over. The team was just terrible when he took over. And he drafted Seider. He drafted Lucas Raymond. He made some good, you know, moves, some installed some stability and such. And then, you know, he just never could get them past to the next or into the next field. You know, like he just that extra move wasn't there. They certainly have never had any luck in the draft lottery. You know, so I point out, imagine if they had a Schaefer or a Celebrini on the team. I think we would be having a different conversation today. But you know, that you can't just hope for that kind of Islanders or Toronto Maple Leafs luck. But I don't know how they dig out from this.
5: And the Dylan Larkin thing, as you said, Helena St. James joining us from the Detroit Free Press is still out there. Is there any movement at all? And how much did this might delay Dylan Larkin getting his wish to leave Detroit?
6: Yeah, that's a great question. And, you know, to me, I don't know that this changes much. I mean, I don't know how Dylan can walk back his request to be traded, even if it's, you know, if he is happy now that there's going to be somebody else in charge. I think he's done. There's been damage done, you know. But the fact remains, whoever ends up having to deal with it, like they still just cannot trade him for the sake of trading him. It drives me nuts when people say that. Like, they need value now players. Like, otherwise their center depth is terrible. They have, you know, they'll look less like a playoff team than a year ago. So whoever does it still needs value. Whoever the next GM is still needs value for him. And I'm kind of wondering, did Dylan Larkin think through all the ramifications when he made his trade request? Because I think anybody could have looked at this roster and thought, Dylan, you're not getting traded for a first-round pick for a good prospect. Like, the Wings need players who can help them now. So the fact is, we're now, you know, 3 months since the season ended, so 2.5 months at least since he made his trade request. Nothing has happened. His list of 3-4 teams, you know, nothing. Like, there's nothing. They're not willing to give the Wings what they want.
5: I'm interested, Helena, because you've been following and covering this team, so I know that life of all of a sudden something happens like this, and you have fans, you know, your email from the Free Press and everything else can find a way to get a hold of you. I'm interested on how far up the ladder the Heat gets. Was the Heat on Yzerman, or is it as high as Chris Ilitch on what they are doing with this Detroit Red Wing franchise?
6: Oh, the Heat was definitely on Steve, but there's also some heat on Chris Ilitch, because he's viewed very differently. I mean, you know, his dad, Mike Ilitch, was beloved and, you know, but it was also, you know, again, there were 21 teams when he bought the Wings. There was no salary cap. It was a different time. And then, you know, the Wings hit the mother load in 1989 when they drafted Lidstrom, Fedorov, and Konstantinov. It's incredibly hard now, right? We see now with 32 teams, and they're still talking about expansion. The talent pool is just so much thinner, and now everybody, half the American players just seem to want to play for 3 or 4 teams. Like, what are the rest of the teams supposed to do?
0: Jamie Nye brings big sports talk to Saskatchewan. The Green Zone with Jamie Nye. Recorded earlier for broadcast now. 650 CKOM.
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5: Let's talk some CFL football with, well, he's my favorite panelist, Milt Stegall from the CFL on TSN. And one of the big questions on the panel this week was, which 4-1 team is the best? But Mill, how hard is it? Because I would argue Montreal, Saskatchewan, and Edmonton's pretty tight at the top, all at 4-1.
21: They're all very close, and the big reason being that they have, you know, solid quarterbacks. You see firsthand, if you don't have a solid quarterback in this league, you don't have a chance, regardless of how well your defense or special teams is playing. And these three teams all have solid quarterbacks. Of course, you know, the defending Grey Cup champions, Trevor Harris, Edmonton. They have Cody Fajardo, who can, people say he's a game manager. When it need be, he can throw for the big yards. And then Davis Alexander, who I think right now may be the best quarterback in the league. So that's the reason why these teams are close as far as, you know, comparison and who's the best team in the league.
5: So you went with the Owls, right? But how close are the Riders?
21: I think they're third. I think they're behind the Elks. I don't think the Elks are that far behind Montreal, and I don't think Saskatchewan is that far behind the Elks. So I think they're third. I actually do.

0: I do them weekly, and I'm going, who's fourth? Milt? Is it Winnipeg, Toronto, Calgary? Is BC coming up? Because I don't think it's Hamilton anymore.
1: No, not Hamilton. And I mean, Ottawa is ninth, but they may be ranked too high, bro. That's a different story. But I would go with maybe Calgary. I would go with Calgary right over Winnipeg. Calgary, because of that defensive front. And I know they didn't have their best game this past week, but they may be the best defensive front in the league. Vernon Adams, he just needs to be more consistent. When he's consistent, he's a great quarterback. He's just so inconsistent. But I would put Calgary fourth, Winnipeg, and then Toronto, and then Hamilton, and then Ottawa, if I'm correct. No.
0: You got to get BC in there somewhere.
1: I forgot about BC. I got BC at seven right now because of the record. You can't put any higher than that. Hamilton eight and Ottawa nine.
0: Yeah, I was going to ask, is Hamilton hopeless without Bo Levi Mitchell? Did you see anything from Jake Dolagala? Do they have to make the switch already to Trey Ford?
1: No. Actually, I think they're gonna start him because yes, he didn't help out himself, but he didn't get any help. And we mentioned this on the panel. He didn't get any help. We have receivers, usually sure-handed receivers, dropping balls. You had Kenny Lawler, who's arguably the best receiver. He fumbled. The offensive line was bad. So I think they're gonna give him another shot. I think Scott Milanovic is gonna allow him to go out there and see what he can do. And for Scott Milanovic, I would want him to open up the playbook a little bit more. I know you don't want him to go out there and make too many mistakes, but you got to see what he can do because you can't win in a fashion that they're trying to conduct as far as their offensive scheme goes. You got to let him see if he can throw it downfield and see what happens. And if he can't get it done, then you try Trey Ford. But I think they're going to still allow him to go out there and start. Jake, I think it's going to allow him to go out there and start and see what he can do.
0: I actually picked Hamilton to beat Toronto this week, Milt. I actually did. I still like their defense.
2: Wow.
0: I still like their defense. In Toronto's defense, there's some question marks there. When Keandre Smith has that impassioned speech post game, I gotta think they'll be playing a little harder for Jake Dolagala this week.
1: Okay. All right. They can play as hard as they want. That doesn't matter.
0: Okay, so you're going Chad Kelly and the Toronto Argonauts this week over the Tiger Cats. I get you. I think everybody's favorite player to watch right now in the Canadian Football League is Justin Rankin out of the Edmonton Elks, who will be in Regina next week because the Rough Riders are on the bye. But here's one of my questions for you, Milt. If we were doing the CFL Top 50, I went back at my ballot just to double-check. I had Rankin ranked 8th. I think he fell into like the 15, 16 range on the actual ballot. If you were doing the voting, is Justin Rankin number 1 over Alexander or Rourke?
1: No. He's not number 1. He's not number 1. I mean, you talk about quarterback and the complexity and the difficulty of playing that position. He's not number 1. To be number one at a running back, and I think Brady Oliveira, was he one a few years back? You have to have some crazy numbers, and he's putting up some crazy numbers now. But he didn't last year. He did okay. He had over 1,000 yards and 700 yards receiving. But maybe after this season, maybe. But still, I would go with Rourke and Alexander over Rankin right now. Definitely.
0: So do you think he will get the 1,000 rushing and receiving?
1: If he plays 18 games, he'll get it. I mean, 1,000 rushing, no problem. But if he plays 18 games, he'll make CFL history. He'll get 1,000. I'll guarantee that if he plays 18 games, he'll get it.
0: Have you got your finger on it yet on why we've seen this offensive explosion in the first 6 weeks of the season?
1: It's a good, argument. I tend to think that all the rules they put in place for the offense to be successful, people have caught on to them and, figure out how to use them to their best of ability. Or maybe just the players on offense have gotten better, maybe that's part of it. because it's very rare that you start off a season, because usually you start the season and

0: defenses are ahead of the offenses, because on defense it just takes some heart and some hustle. On offense, you got to figure things out. But it's very rare that you start off like this. And if you're starting off like this, what's going to happen as the season goes on? So it's a great argument. There could be, you know, multiple reasons why it's happening, but it's good. I mean, I don't know too many people who want to see a low scoring CFL game. I know the defensive coaches aren't too happy and defensive players, but from a fan, from a pundit's perspective, it's good to see high scoring, entertaining games. And I'm happy we're getting them. The main reason why we're getting them, I mean, I just can't pinpoint it, but I'm just happy that we're getting them.
1: Do you think the 35-second play clock has made a big impact, moderate impact on the game? Because it just seems like it's clicking on at a pretty good pace. And maybe that puts the defense a little bit on their heels, having less time to really figure out their positioning or something. I don't know, but I want them to change it for the final 3 minutes, though, Milt. Just a little tweak. There's some tweaks we can make on that final 3 minutes in the Canadian Football League that I think can quicken the pace even more.
0: No, no, no. The fact that you said that, you should be surprised I don't hang up on it. I think that last 3 minutes is what makes our game so special. And you know, Kate Burnett, she feels the same way. She thinks it should be... they should speed up that last 3 minutes. But that allows the game to stay in the balance. You could be down by 21 points but still have a chance. That keeps eyes on the games. That keeps butts in the seats, because fans know there's still a chance that their team, if they're down, can come back. So I don't think you should ever change that rule. I love it, and I know sometimes it can get – it can be like you're watching paint dry. It can be pretty boring, especially when the team is pretty bad. But there's been so many cases where teams were able to come back when they were down by 21 points because of that last 3 minutes. So, yes, I agree that there are some things that could change, and I love some of the changes. But that's one of the things I hope they never change in the CFL, because it allows teams an opportunity to still come back. Where otherwise, if they were down by 10, 15 points, they could just run out the clock. But never change that rule, in my opinion.
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3: I'm Roman Hader with your 650 CKOM news update. The Saskatchewan Rough Riders are mourning the loss of one of their own after a fatal car crash Saturday night. The CFL club announced Sunday that 30-year-old linebacker Jaden Dahlke had died. He was in his fifth season with the team. While not confirmed to be the same crash, Lumsden Fire Department posted on social media that it responded to a crash Saturday night and closed down parts of Highway 11 for hours. We've reached out to the RCMP for more details, but haven't gotten a response. Prince Albert Police are investigating a hit-and-run where a man was sent to hospital in critical condition. It happened Friday night in the 2600 block of 2nd Avenue West. Anyone with information is asked to contact police. As over 900 wildfires burn across the country, the Saskatchewan Public Safety Agency says there are 60 active wildfires burning in this province. Of that number, 8 aren't contained, and 7 are so close they're threatening property. CKOM weather, Monday, mainly cloudy with a 30% chance of showers, a risk of a thunderstorm, and a high of 23. Tuesday, sunny and a high of 26. That's your 650 CKOM news update. I'm Roman Hader.
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1: Well, David, We did this last year, I know. I don't know what it is about July the 16th, but you seem to join us on... You do the Green Zone once a week, but for the second straight year, it came on July the 16th, because I remember we had the conversation about you being in the building on this day in sports, 1994.

0: you and Daryl Davis side by side watching whatever the heck that was from Dennis Casey Parks.
1: And the weirdest thing was the CFL broadcast, if you ever see it on a clip, runs the name Greg Bartholomew. So, like, not only was the song screwed up, but the name of the singer on the screwing up the song was wrong. also wrong that night was Nick Moletti's prediction that this place would be sold out. There were 12,000 people there. Nick Moletti was the owner of the Las Vegas Posse, whose suite I got to visit at halftime and asked him about the 12,000 attendance versus the sellouts that he had claimed were coming, and to which he said, that was probably our greatest miscalculation. that's actually what he said. So, the Posse, man, and 22-year-old Anthony Calvillo down on the field that night.
0: Yes.
1: Raw rookie, right out of being the MVP of the Las Vegas Bowl for Utah State.
0: And became a Canadian Football Hall of Famer. Dave,
1: that night. Yeah.
0: What's the latest? You reported yesterday Mike Alway had a little is having a conversation with the Canadian Football League after another dirty hit on Vernon Adams Jr.
1: Yeah, no resolution on that one yet, but I think we're in the zone of max fine / game suspension. And, you know, I think that if you go game suspension, you're probably going to get an appeal from the league, from the Players Association on it. And I don't know if the league factors that in when they make these decisions. But, you know, Mike Alway, if you've ever had a chance to talk to him or listen to him, he's an incredibly thoughtful guy, you know, very articulate, very smart. But, man, he plays a mean brand of football, and he crosses the line a lot in his career. I think, you know, and not in a way – like in a way where it's like his game, the style of play he plays requires intimidating hits. And when you play that way all the time, a percentage of your hits are going to cross that line. And I think that's certainly something that's going to come up in the discussion, with the league is, you know, the number of times, you know, he's been fined for similar types of plays in the past. No question.
0: Eerily similar to Simone Lawrence when he got suspended on Zach Collaros on a QB, you know, going down and then still getting a shot. And with his track record, don't you have to suspend him, Dave?
1: I would think so. I mean, my instinct is yes. I mean, look, I do kind of pause and say, like, suspensions in football are new. Like, up until the last, 7-8 years, if it was a football play, you basically couldn't get suspended. You could get suspended after the whistle if you were Khalif Mitchell and tried to, like, take a guy's arm out of his socket after the whistle. That could get you suspended, right? But actual football plays didn't really bring suspension, and the reason is because you play 18 games. And when you suspend a guy for a game, you're taking 1/18 of his income away. So that's why I think, you know, as opposed to sports like hockey or baseball or things like that where you can suspend guys multiple games and it doesn't affect. I think that's why there's a greater hesitation. I love that you mentioned the Zach Collaros hit, because that's the hit that changed the CFL, right? Like, in terms of history, I mean, Zach never plays again for Saskatchewan, ends up in Toronto, is traded late that season to Winnipeg. If Simone Lawrence does not lower the boom on Zach Collaros on the opening week of that 2019 season, man, CFL is a different league in football wise over the last 5-6 years.
0: And would Cody Fajardo have gotten his actually gotten a shot
1: ever?
0: He was.
1: I don't know. It's a great question. It's a great question. Yeah, it really changed. I mean, one of the things I love about sports, right? They call it the butterfly effect. One thing happens and it sends a million things in different directions. And then, just since we're on this topic, here's how close it came to not happening again. I've probably told this story, but since we're on it. Zach Collaros gets traded to Toronto from Saskatchewan. Jim Popp negotiates an extension with him. Both sides agree. He calls Bill Manning, the Argonauts president, to get his sign-off on the contract. Bill Manning fires Jim Popp at that meeting. 3 days later, John Murphy trades him to Winnipeg. Whew! Zach Collaros twice, almost not a bomber.
0: Yeah. And then they go back to back, and Saskatchewan doesn't want to talk about. We don't need to talk about that here in Saskatchewan. Trevor Harris came and won one anyways, and they look pretty darn good with him again. Speaking of dangerous plays in football, what about the hip drop tackle? We saw Bo that injury. Matthew Sexton of the Saskatchewan Rough Riders gets brought down in a similar fashion. Actually, in that same game. the returner for Hamilton also got nicked, Wooden on a similar tackle. Do you think the hip drop tackle gets the axe like it did in the National Football League by the Canadian Football League?
1: You know, that it's one that honestly I need probably to talk to football ops about that one and just kind of where they are on that. And like, that's a topic we could revisit next week. I'd probably have better intel for you and opinion on that and where that one sits.
0: Yeah, I don't like the lower body injuries in the NFL.
1: I know.
0: It's nasty. Let's talk quarterbacks. Dave, first off, the debate in Hamilton. Scott Milenovic is not disclosing who his starter is, as we'll find out tomorrow when the depth chart comes out. Do you think they'll make a switch to Trey Ford after Jake Dolagala's disappointing performance in Regina?
1: You know, Jake Dolagala was bad. Like, that's as bad a performance as I've watched from a starting quarterback in the CFL in a long time. Was it 17 to 30 for 122? But it was just beyond the numbers. He just didn't seem like he was seeing it. Just didn't have a feel with it. Wasn't very accurate with the football. Question is, did he play himself out at one start? And I was talking to another reporter today, and we were talking, and he said to me something like, well, I think we both have the same instinct about what Scott's going to do. And I said, well, what's your instinct? He said, well, Trey. And I said, well, my instinct is he'll stick with Jake. we didn't reach a consensus on that one. It's interesting because the Ticats have practiced indoors, which basically means a walkthrough practice the last 2 days because we got all this smoke hovering over southern Ontario. And so I hope it doesn't affect the game on Saturday, but they are, there hasn't been a traditional practice in 2 days. And that's why Milenovic could say, I've made a decision, but I'm not going to share it till tomorrow. Look, I think the interesting thing here is both these guys could play their way out of this role pretty quickly because I think the Ticats are pretty hot on Harrison Frost, the player they signed from the UFL, who, of course, was with the Ticats in 24 and 25. So most importantly, he has more time with Scott Milanovic than Trey Ford, than Jake Dolagala, than Jarrett Davey, all their other quarterbacks. And, you know, Frost... I think he started 3 games for St. Louis this year in the UFL. So, you know, he's played football recently. I think there's a path to see him get to a starter's role more than the typical guy who gets signed off the street, you know, mid-season like this. So, I said Dolagala just because I think it's sometimes hard to pull a guy after one start. You want to give him an opportunity to kind of learn and watch the film and see what he didn't see in the game and give him another opportunity. But I won't be stunned if it's Trey Ford either.
0: Yeah, Harrison Frost, he came in one game in 2024 through a touchdown pass against the Edmonton Elks. Then he went down south. So
1: I think we'll see. 12 career pass attempts in the CFL. So not a lot of game experience, but he has, you know, say, had some time on task with Milanovic.
0: In 24 and 25, I think Jake had less than 12. He started all those games in 2023, but didn't play a lot.
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0: We're doing a check around the Canadian Football League with the Rough Riders on a bye week, and we're stopping in with the BC Lions with Julio Caravatta on this Tuesday afternoon. Julio, how's your Tuesday?
1: I'm good, Jamie. How are you, my friend? Are you good?
0: We're good. We're 4-1.
1: Then all is good in the province of Saskatchewan when the Riders are 4-1. I'm sure
0: all's good.
1: Very happy.
0: All's good right now. 1-3 for the BC Lions, though, Julio. We're all a bit surprised at the start of the Lions, but they did get a taste of victory before they went into their bye week. What do you expect coming out of it again with a rematch against the Edmonton Elks?
1: Yeah, I'd be honest with you, Jamie. I mean, I think over the last couple of weeks, or, you know, obviously there was a bye last week, but the two previous games in Kelowna against Calgary and Edmonton, I thought they played better. That game against Calgary, I mean, I don't know if I've ever seen a worse special teams performance, and that really cost them. And the mistakes cost them too, right? A few offsides that led to, extending drives that Calgary capitalized on, that punt return, for a touchdown. The Lions, fumbled the ball with a minute and 35 seconds left in the first half, which leads to a touchdown. But overall, I thought they were better. They were much better again the following week. And I would suspect that this team, even though it was a slow start, they're still a good football team. And, they're starting to get some of their injured players back. And I would imagine once they get themselves completely healthy that they're going to be in the mix. I contend that they're a good football team that got off to a slow start, but this week's a big week. When you start off 0-3, every week's a big week early on now. But if you can go into Edmonton and beat them, get yourself to 2-3, you're right back in the mix.
0: And they, like the Toronto Argonauts, of course, were kind of put in a blender for their home games. Yeah. Now, Kelowna, that looked like a great spot, by the way, Julio.
1: Yeah.
0: It looked fantastic.
1: They hit a home run with that. It was really, really well done. And I guess they could have taken the easy route like Toronto did. That's no fault to them. That's the choice that Toronto makes. But, Amar Doman, and the whole staff down at the Lions, they deserve a lot of credit for trying to put that on, because that's a big endeavor. Going to a place like Kelowna where they don't have the seating, they put up a 20,000-seat stadium, and they were up there for the entire week and had vents set up the entire week. It was really, really well done all the way around. And so But at the same time, right, like, you, they've been, you know, it was weird. I went downtown yesterday with my wife, and I was like, God, this feels kind of weird going through where the stadium was, because it's been so long since I've had to go down there. So I'm sure the players are going to be excited about finally getting into a little bit of a routine and playing some home games and not having to kind of live out of a suitcase here for the last little while.
0: Yeah, it sounds like they're throwing a pool party, I heard, for the opening game returning back next week for the BC Lions when they take on Toronto.
1: Yeah. You know, I'm sure that, you know, everyone's going to be excited about getting some stuff done and getting the fans. You know, I mean, obviously it's been a busy 6 weeks here in Vancouver with the World Cup, and I know how successful that's been. And you know, obviously, you know, heading into this game, and it's big, right? You want to build a little bit of momentum coming home and get the excitement with the fans, and you know, hopefully it carries on with the football as far as the excitement level in town. I know that downtown in Vancouver on Granville Street, where they kind of closed it off and, you know, opened it up to the fans, and a lot of the World Cup stuff was happening there, that hopefully they can really capitalize, because they're going to extend that right through the summer down on Granville Street. So hopefully the Lions can take advantage of that and, you know, build a little bit of momentum, of their own with their own fans, and that ability to go out and have a good time prior to a game and then continuing after.
0: Julio, just to let you know, before you came on, we were having the debate of has Justin Rankin taken the mantle of best player in the CFL if we were doing the CFL top 50 list and unseating Nathan Rourke. Do you think that's the case? Like how much of this 1-3 start is at the feet of how Nathan has played this season?
1: Yeah, I don't know. I can't. If I'm being completely honest, I can't say that he shares any of that blame. Although, you know, I mean, when you're the franchise guy and you're the quarterback, I'm sure you're gonna hear it. But I can't, you know, I mean, I can't think of a game that he's played up to this point, and we're still really, really early, that I would have walked away and said, oh my God, that was Nathan was terrible. He's pretty consistent with his play. And I think if you're honest in your assessment of watching the Lions play, you're going to say, you know, special teams wasn't good enough, and they've made a change there. And defensively, they weren't good enough early on. And as I said, over the last couple of games, it's not perfect, but it's better. And it was much, much better against Edmonton and, you know, stopping Justin Rankin. They did a great job. I think he had six carries for 19 yards, and one of those carries was 15 yards. So they completely shut him down. And I know that he gained a lot of yards late, receiving, because they were dumping it down to him. But overall, they did a good job of stopping him early. And again, they're gonna be tested. Justin's a very good player, and a lot of that offense is built around him and running the football. And then when you get that running game going, then you know you have to respect it so much that it opens up the play action, opens up the quick screen game, which is what they're really good at. So, you know, you stop him and you're going to give yourself a chance, to win the game, because, you know, I think when you stop him, it takes them out of their game plan, which is run the ball first.
0: Julio Caravana, color analyst of the BC Lions here on the Green Zone, as we take a tour with the Riders on the bye week around the Canadian Football League, checking in with the BC Lions. I have a prediction. I told it to producer Scott in the Green Zone Lounge. I think the BC Lions are about to go on a heater here, Julio. They come into Saskatchewan next month, August 23rd, I think it is, or Saskatchewan goes there.
1: You guys come here.
0: Yeah, it's in BC, sorry.
1: Yeah.
0: They're 1-3 right now. My prediction is they're 5-4 when they take on. That means a 4-1 run in the next five games for the BC Lions.
1: Oh, that would be nice. I'm sure they'd love to hear that, too. You know, here's the thing, and what we've seen it over, you know, and you're like me, you know this game, you've covered it a long time. You know, lots can still happen. It's still very early, but what you can't do early on is dig yourself a hole that where you're swimming uphill for the rest of the season, where you so much more pressure is put on each and every game. And you know, you got to love where the Riders are, right? They're playing great football. They're on top. And you know, you can afford a mess up here and there, and not, you know, lose too much sleep about it. But when you start off as slow as the Lions did, you know, these early games are important. And it has brought a real sense of resiliency and added pressure to this team because, you know, they have dug themselves a hole. So now, you know, they are playing a little bit more of a desperate game early on. And hopefully that shows up in the way that they play the game. As I said, defensively, like offensively, I don't have any questions about this team. Defensively, you know, they start off real slow, but it looks like, you know, the Casey Sales and the Jonah Tavais and the Darnell Sankeys are all getting a little bit more comfortable in this system and they're starting to play a little bit better. And hopefully their special teams can come around because that's a big part of the game. And when I watch, say, the Riders, when you watch the real good teams, they play such good complementary football, offense, defense, special teams, where they're all contributing. And one may have a little bit of a slow day, but the other two parts are going to pick you up. And I think there's no better example than the Saskatchewan Rough Riders when it comes to that.
0: Well, Julio, can't wait to see you a little bit later on this season with the BC Lions. And anytime Justin Rankin's playing, I'm watching Justin Rankin play, and he's playing the BC Lions this week. So okay. It's going to be fun.
1: So when we see each other, do I have to bring Moj, or is that part of the...
0: It depends. Is he buying?
1: No. That's a hard no. A fast hard no.
0: All right. Then we're good then, Julio. Thanks for your time, as always.
1: No problem, my friend. Anytime.
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1: From the National Newsroom of the Canadian Press, I'm Karen Rebo. U.S. President Donald Trump showed no sign of cooling his threat to tariff Canada over the wildfire smoke blowing into American airspace. After sitting together with fellow co-host Prime Minister Mark Carney during yesterday's final of the World Cup soccer tournament in New Jersey, Trump told reporters at Joint Base Andrews the fires need to stop. He said he has a good relationship with Carney, but the fires are poisoning U.S. air. Trump repeated his thoughts from last week that maybe Canada should pay damages or be hit with more tariffs. Smoke from nearly 1,000 wildfires burning in parts of this country has been triggering air quality warnings across Ontario, the Northern Prairies, and parts of BC and the Northwest Territories, as well as in multiple states, including Michigan and New York. Prime Minister Mark Carney says more than 5,000 firefighters and hundreds of helicopters and water bombers are battling many of these blazes. Nearly 200 of the fires are burning in northern Ontario.
2: The majority of out-of-control wildfires are in the northwest region. Over the weekend, Federal Jobs and Families Minister Patty Haidu, who represents the Thunder Bay Superior North Riding, said people are understandably frightened.
3: They're scared about their lives, their pets, their property, the future, the ability to breathe.
2: Her comments come as Northern Ontario communities continue to prepare for further evacuations as officials warn increased wildfire activity could continue into the foreseeable future amid worsening smoke conditions. Neskantaga First Nation is planning another evacuation flight today, with evacuees heading to Toronto as Thunder Bay faces limited hotel space. David Augustine, The Canadian Press, Toronto.
1: StatsCan is set to publish new inflation data for June this morning. Canadian workers at Ford Motor Company have approved a new three-year contract their union reached with the automaker this month. The agreement covering more than 5,000 Ford employees has been ratified, and Unifor announced some details last night. The pact includes a general wage boost of 9% over the length of the deal, as well as signing bonuses, pension and benefit improvements, and renewed job security commitments and investments at Canadian facilities. The new contract takes effect September 21st and will be used as a basis for the union's negotiations next with Stellantis and General Motors. Two Canadian startups have launched new social media platforms with a patriotic twist. BC program manager Jessica Glowacki has created A, while Ottawa creative director Ben Waldman developed Gander. Both were inspired to create alternatives to American platforms after U.S. President Donald Trump kept making disrespectful threats.
4: It was really the 51st state comment that kind of spurned this on. You know, it's really important for me to protect our culture.
1: A and Gander each have about 30,000 users at this point. This is the Canadian Press. In sports, fans gathered in Toronto and Vancouver to watch the World Cup soccer final, crowning Spain champions in New Jersey and bringing an end to Canada's month-long celebration as a continental co-host. Spain beat defending champ Argentina 1-0 in extra time. At Toronto's fan festival, diehard soccer fan Rajdeep Rana says it's been an amazing experience.
5: We don't need any language, any words or anything. It's just football that brings everyone together.
1: Toronto hosted 6 matches and Vancouver 7 during the first men's World Cup ever staged across Canada, the U.S. and Mexico. Canadian pop star Justin Bieber was featured in the World Cup's first ever halftime show yesterday, along with global pop stars Madonna, BTS and Shakira. Toronto Blue Jays manager John Schneider says his team needs to start putting wins together if it hopes to make the playoffs. The Jays, 7 games under 500, open a 4-game series against the Tampa Bay Rays tonight. From the Canadian Press, I'm Karen Rebo.
6: I'm Roman Hader with your 650 CKOM News Update. The Saskatchewan Rough Riders are mourning the loss of one of their own after a fatal car crash Saturday night. The CFL club announced Sunday that 30-year-old linebacker Jaden Dahlke had died. He was in his 5th season with the team. While not confirmed to be the same crash, Lumsden Fire Department posted on social media that it responded to a crash Saturday night and closed down parts of Highway 11 for hours. We've reached out to the RCMP for more details, but haven't gotten a response. Prince Albert Police are investigating a hit-and-run where a man was sent to hospital in critical condition. It happened Friday night in the 2600 block of 2nd Avenue West. Anyone with information is asked to contact police. As over 900 wildfires burn across the country, the Saskatchewan Public Safety Agency says there are 60 active wildfires burning in this province. Of that number, 8 aren't contained, and 7 are so close they're threatening property. CKOM weather, Monday, mainly cloudy with a 30% chance of showers, a risk of a thunderstorm and a high of 23. Tuesday, sunny and a high of 26. That's your 650 CKOM News Update. I'm Roman Hader.
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7: It really feels like when it comes to severe weather, especially in the age of social media, when everybody's posting pictures and, you know, funnel clouds and all of this stuff, it can feel like there's more tornadoes than there actually are because we see them so much. They feel so much more up close and personal. But this year might actually be an exception because there's been a lot of tornadoes this summer. Speaking of wild weather, I mean, the heat warnings that we had over the weekend, the flooding that we've had. We've got Jenny Hagan now, severe weather specialist, storm chaser Jenny Hagan, joining us now to walk us through this. Jenny, how was your weekend? Were you in a hot part of the province?
8: I was actually on vacation, so I did miss a lot of that severe weather that did happen over the weekend. But, you know, sometimes the mountains are just as pretty as Saskatchewan skies, but not quite.
7: Yes, I agree with you, Jenny. Okay, how often can you say in Saskatchewan that you went on vacation to a place that wasn't as hot as Saskatchewan? Just saying, usually it's the other way around, right?
8: Yeah, usually you go someplace warmer, but I guess I went someplace cooler just for those people.
7: That's nice. Okay, Jenny, so I was talking about tornadoes. It does feel like there are more tornadoes, and sometimes I feel like that's because of social media, but this year is something special. Talk to me about how many tornadoes this province has seen and how that compares to what we would usually see by this time of year.
8: Yeah, like on average, Saskatchewan has about 14 to 17 tornadoes a year, and currently we're sitting at around 25 confirmed tornadoes, with another 5 that they're looking at classifying. So we are definitely sitting well above our average, though not our most active season that we've had on record per se. We could reach that record territory. Back in 1999, we saw 41, which is our record for the most amount of tornadoes in a season. 2012 was a great season for storms. It was the year that Tornado Tuesday was coined because it seemed like there was a tornado every Tuesday. And we saw 33 that season. So sitting at around 30 this early in July, we definitely can creep up to that record territory with the amount of tornadoes.
7: So I was speaking with Mark Loshak on the CKOM morning show today about my memories as a child in tornado season. And when you just said 1991, that record breaking year, it's probably even that year that I'm thinking of. But I remember being so excited whenever there was a tornado warning because we all got to go into the basement and that's where all of our like extra food storage was and all the fruit roll-ups. And I, in my mind, when I hear tornado, I think fruit roll-ups. That's where my mind goes. I wonder for you as a storm chaser, where does your mind go when you hear tornado watch, tornado warning, or do you just go to wherever that location is?
8: Usually I'm pre-targeted, so I'm already kind of in the zone, but I do really have those memories of when I was a child, especially moving out to this area in Kindersley. It was a very hotbed zone for tornadoes, and I was 12 years old. Twister had just come out, and those tornado warnings would go off, and I would pedal my bike out to the end of the block, just hoping I could be like Joe in the movie Twister and get myself a Twister. I don't know what I would have done on my
7: Release bike. Release the pods, Jenny.
8: I should have had a little trailer with Dorothy in the back.
7: Yeah. Do you remember ever seeing one as a kid, Jenny?
8: I had never seen one, but when I was a child, I thought I was in one. I was 7 years old, camping in the backyard with a friend, and a plow wind came through and picked up our tent and us and threw us up against the fence, and like stepping out and seeing trees fly and trampolines fly, and it was just for me, I was like, this is the coolest thing I've ever seen. But it's, you know, that's the thing, too, is Saskatchewan, we see a lot of damage from plow winds, too, that really do cause tornado-like damage. So that's where, you know, we have to kind of wait and see when they confirm the tornado, because it could be another wind-style event, because Saskatchewan has a lot of those.
7: Yes, we are known for our winds, aren't we, Jenny? Jenny, I was telling you off-air that we have some company staying with us right now. A couple of ladies, my mother-in-law and her cousin, who are visiting from Brazil, and my nephew, who's visiting from Toronto, but they all came to us via Toronto. And over the weekend, I think it was on Saturday, I walked inside. We were all out on the patio. I walked inside and one of my in-laws from Brazil, her phone was doing that. And I looked at it, and in Portuguese and in English, it was giving a tornado warning. Please take immediate shelter. I looked at my own phone. I looked at my husband's phone. We didn't have anything. Texted my neighbor chat group. Nobody else had anything. And so I wonder, like this isn't a perfect system, the warnings that go out to our cell phones, right? I wonder what you would say to somebody who is wondering, like, is this the real thing? Is it not the real thing? Because I always thought when you get something like that, it's like, take immediate shelter, no questions asked. But now I'm questioning the system.
8: Yes, it is an imperfect system, because it's sent out kind of where your phone's pinging. And with the way IP addresses and stuff work, it can sometimes register you somewhere where you're not even. Like, you know, when you're doing the authenticator, it'll say that you're in a community 4 hours away sometimes. So it is a bit of an imperfect system. When those alerts come through, you definitely want to pay attention, though. You can quickly pop on to Environment Canada's warning site there and see exactly where that warning is. If you're in that area, it is best to take cover. You know, lightning can strike miles off a storm, so it's better to be inside, even if it's a little ways away. And a large hail can really cause some serious injuries and also flying debris. So you want to take a second to pay attention, not just swipe and ignore, because the last five didn't come anywhere near you.
7: Yeah, no kidding. Okay, so Jenny, I wanted to ask you, I mean, you said that we've had 25 confirmed tornadoes so far this year. An average for the entire year is 14 to 17. So obviously we are on track for, obviously we've already had a very busy summer, but is it too early to say that, you know, whether this is seeming to be on track for a record-breaking summer? Like, does an active start to summer usually mean an active entire summer when it comes to this stuff? Or could things quiet down now and, you know, we stick to the 25 or 30, not even get to the 33 of 2012?
8: Yes, that's the thing about weather. We can see those fluctuations where things drop off and we don't see a lot of severe weather. The difference being this year, like, we were in a drought cycle for quite a few years, and that moisture has returned tenfold for some areas. We've seen that massive flooding. So moisture has returned to the atmosphere. You need moisture to fuel moisture. So that's why we're seeing this slightly more active season. We've got the heat moving in. Right now, we've kind of got a ridge sitting over, which, how to explain it? It's like putting a lid on top of a boiling pot of water. So that heat dome that's kind of sitting over actually limits severe weather potential. It puts a lid on that. But if that lid pops off, that's where we can see these large explosive storm cells that do produce strong tornadoes. So it's not out of the question, but we are looking at it to kind of calm down over here over the next few days, where we're seeing a little less of that severe weather.
7: We were just speaking a moment ago about severe weather alerts. And if you're just joining us, I'm speaking with severe weather specialist and storm chaser Jenny Hagen. I am Tamara Cherry filling in for Evan Bray. And Jenny, talk to me about polygon warnings. What are they and how could they change the way people respond to severe weather alerts?
8: Polygon warnings are more of a dialed-in warning system. It's something that they have used in the United States for many years. And it just focuses the warning on the areas that are directly in the path of that storm. So what we see here in Saskatchewan or in Canada right now is huge areas are warned. It's geographical areas. And the people that are getting those alerts may not necessarily be in the direct path of the storm. You know, you could be in Saskatoon and the storm is moving east and you get that tornado alert warning, but it's almost at Humboldt. Well, the people in Saskatoon aren't actually in risk of being hit by that storm, but they're going to get the warning for that. So it kind of causes some complacency because, as I said, you know, for a lot of people, I hear them say that, well, we just got like six of those this weekend and we didn't get a storm out of it. And I just hit ignore and swipe left and don't even pay attention to what's going on. So when we're seeing those vast areas, it really just causes people not to pay attention to the warnings coming in because they don't feel like they're at risk. So if we bring in that polygon warning system, it was supposed to come this year, but it got delayed. It is definitely, I think, going to help make sure that the public's paying attention to those warnings and taking cover to take, be safe.
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7: 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I'm Tamara Cherry in for Evan. We'll have more coming up after the break on 980 CJME and 650 CKO.
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7: The government says they are simplifying an income assistance program for people with disabilities, but advocates fear things are only getting worse. Social Services Minister Terry Jensen joins Evan to make his case.
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0: Canada begin setting maximum indoor temperature standards for rental housing? You can send me your thoughts at 1-877-332-8255 via text message. But here to walk us through this conversation and his thoughts is Andre Picard, a health reporter and columnist with the Globe and Mail. Andre, thank you so much for taking the time today to talk about this issue. This is a national issue, but given we're in Saskatchewan right now, I want to zoom in for a minute. We're in the middle of a heat wave here. Do we know what the rules are, if any, requiring landlords to keep apartments below a certain temperature?
1: There are very few rules around the country. There's only a couple of municipalities who have brought in legislation, but there's no province that has done it broadly. It's something we haven't thought a lot about of Canadians. We think a lot about the cold, mm-hmm. so we regulate, you know, an apartment can't be too cold, but we haven't really addressed the heat yet as our climate changes.
0: So why is it time that we start talking about extreme heat in the same way? And I will point out that in Saskatchewan, we've got those same bylaws in various forms around our province when it comes to the cold. But why should we be treating extreme heat the same?
1: Well, the short answer is because it's deadly. You know, you can freeze to death, but you can also die of hyperthermia, so too much heat. And as you mentioned earlier, it's mostly older people, people who are isolated. We've seen, you know, even in a province like British Columbia, a couple of years, 5 years back, we saw the heat dome that killed 600 people. In France this week, there's some 500-600 people who died again. This is becoming a common occurrence as the climate changes.
0: Yeah, and I mean, you just mentioned there's more than 600 people who died in British Columbia. We should mention, too, that nearly all of those deaths, I think it was 98%, happened inside predominantly isolated seniors in apartments. I wonder, are some areas more at risk? You know, Saskatchewan is generally hotter than Vancouver, or are the hotter areas more likely to have AC?
1: I think the issue is more where there are apartments. So Vancouver, for example, is a place where a lot of people live in apartments, small apartments, no crosswinds. A lot of people in Canada have air conditioning, about two-thirds of homes, but in a province like British Columbia, it's less than a third. It's always been a cooler province. People haven't thought about this, so it's catching up with us.
0: All right. If you're just joining us, I'm Tamara Cherry, filling in for Evan Bray all week, and I'm speaking with the Globe and Mail's health reporter and columnist, Andre Picard. Andre, you know, we heard a recent number from Health Canada guidance on 26 degrees Celsius saying that too much time spent inside in temperatures above 26 degrees Celsius could lead to heat-related illness and even death. Who is most at risk? And what is it about inside temperatures versus outside temperatures?
1: Yeah, when you're outside, there can be some breeze, you can move around. When I was doing the research on this, I was in a home that was 26 degrees, and it was really stifling. You had trouble breathing. You don't realize how bad it is unless you're just sitting in a room with dead air. It is quite dangerous at those temperatures, especially when you sit around. You're maybe not drinking water. You have to think of elderly people who don't eat well in the first place. Medications put you more at risk because they dehydrate you. So there's all these factors that add up that make it very, very dangerous. Same with young children. They don't know enough to hydrate. You have to take care of them. They react to heat and cold much differently. So there are vulnerable groups out there.
0: That's really fascinating what you point out about medications and how they can dehydrate us. I've never heard anybody mention that when it comes to the heat and the need to keep hydrated, but it makes so much sense. Like, I've always thought of older people as being at higher risk because they often have other health problems and maybe don't have people checking in on them. But what an interesting point to make. So if you're arguing that Canada should consider maximum indoor temperature standards, what would that actually look like in practice? Like, should apartments be required to install AC? Are we talking about changes to the way air flows through buildings, through windows? What would it look like?
1: I think it could be a little bit of everything. People focus on air conditioning. That's the most obvious one to bring down temperatures. But what we're seeing is initiatives like cooling rooms. Mm-hmm. Like, it's not realistic to retrofit an apartment building that's 20 stories that was built in the 1950s. So instead you have a cooling room, so people can go down to a central location, bringing in, you know, make it obligatory to have trees so there's shading. Shade makes a big difference. But of course, that's not going to make a difference on the 20th floor.

0: So there can be all kinds of little things that add up. You know, air conditioning is kind of a double-edged sword. It does the job, it cools, but it also contributes to greenhouse gases. Yes. It exacerbates climate change. So it's a tough one. We're not going to have, realistically, not every building is going to have air conditioning, but we have to make sure we give people some alternatives. And again, we're talking mostly about apartment buildings because a lot of homes do have air conditioning. They have windows, you can get drafts, et cetera.
1: So it's interesting that you mentioned the greenhouse gases, because when we think about the amount of energy that air conditioning units use, I mean, that would also come with a big bill at the end of the day. And I'm sure there's, you know, landlords who would be listening to this conversation and saying, who's going to pay for this? So do you have a vision who would pay for not only the added energy costs, like forget the impact on climate change, but the actual cost for the buildings, for the landlords, for the tenants? Would you see this as a government funded initiative? Is it tax credits, or is it just, you know, this is what it takes to provide a safe environment for your tenants? Landlords have to eat the bill.
0: Yeah, I think it's very similar to heat. In the winter, we have different models. Some people pay for their heat, some it's included in their rent and it's adjusted. So it'd be very similar. The big cost would be the retrofitting. I don't know of any municipalities that force apartment buildings to do the retrofitting, but if they did, I think that would have to be a government program. We'd have to help landlords out. But the paying of the monthly bill, very similar to the winter, of course, be a cost to consumers. You know, we pay a lot for heat in the winter, and we're probably going to pay a lot more for cooling in the summer.
1: All right, that was health reporter and columnist for the Globe and Mail, Andre Picard. Andre Picard thinks that we need to start talking about extreme heat as we do about extreme cold. We have rules in this province that once temperatures get below, I think it might be minus 35 in some jurisdictions. It's different in different jurisdictions. That landlords have an obligation to make sure that their tenants stay warm, that the temperature in their units can stay above a certain temperature. Should that same rule apply? Should there be a maximum temperature? And you're listening to 650 CKOM and 980 CJME.
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3: I'm Roman Hader with your 650 CKOM News Update. The Saskatchewan Rough Riders are mourning the loss of one of their own after a fatal car crash Saturday night. The CFL club announced Sunday that 30-year-old linebacker Jaden Dahlke had died. He was in his fifth season with the team. While not confirmed to be the same crash, Lumsden Fire Department posted on social media that it responded to a crash Saturday night and closed down parts of Highway 11 for hours. We've reached out to the RCMP for more details, but haven't gotten a response. Prince Albert Police are investigating a hit-and-run where a man was sent to hospital in critical condition. It happened Friday night in the 2600 block of 2nd Avenue West. Anyone with information is asked to contact police. As over 900 wildfires burn across the country, the Saskatchewan Public Safety Agency says there are 60 active wildfires burning in this province. Of that number, 8 aren't contained, and 7 are so close they're threatening property. CKOM weather, Monday, mainly cloudy with a 30% chance of showers, a risk of a thunderstorm, and a high of 23. Tuesday, sunny and a high of 26. That's your 650 CKOM News Update. I'm Roman Hader.
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1: All right. Things are feeling very unaffordable for a lot of people these days. Not just low income, but also middle income, maybe even higher income people. Everything is getting more expensive. But this, it always hits people who are on the lower end hardest. And it might sound like great news that Saskatchewan's minimum wage is set to increase again this October. This will give thousands of workers in the province a boost in pay from $15.35 an hour to $15.70 an hour. But with the rising cost of living, many argue that this is not a livable wage. So it might be called a minimum wage, but is it a livable wage? That is the conversation that we are going to get into, at least part of the conversation. Joining me now to walk us through this is Andrew Stevens. He is a University of Regina Associate Professor of Industrial Relations and Human Resource Management. That is quite the business card. Andrew Stevens, welcome back to the Evan Bray Show.
15: Thanks for having me on.
1: Thanks for joining us in studio. Okay, so we hear minimum wage increase. I just remarked that might sound like a great idea for people who are needing extra money, but businesses, a lot of businesses get upset also when we have minimum wage increases. Can you just first maybe start out by giving me your reaction to the minimum wage increase that is set to happen this October, again, going from $15.35 to $15.70? Is this a good thing for our province? Or is it a distraction? How would you describe this?
15: I'd say anything that gets money into the pockets of the lowest paid workers in this province is a good thing. And this was a move that was started about a decade ago when they revamped the Saskatchewan Employment Act and introduced an indexing for minimum wage, which previously had been kind of subject to a board and there was an assessment and so on. But this immediately indexed it. So I think that's a welcome change. I think another move that the government did that was really wise was finally following up on a Fight for 15 campaign that started in the United States and in Canada. They ratcheted it up really quickly to 15. I mean, it was a bit overdue, but nonetheless, we had that increase and then we had an indexing, and I think it was smart, and it certainly benefits the lowest paid workers and can have an upward effect on those that are just above that minimum wage threshold. So I think it's a welcome change, but I think there's still a lot more that we need to do and think about.
1: Okay, so when you say there's a lot more that we need to do and think about, do you feel like a minimum wage increase can serve as a distraction, or it's like, okay, and but, like, what else should we be doing? Where do you think we should be focusing our energy when it comes to supporting those lowest income workers among us?
15: I think it's a little bit of both. So if we think about who's going to be affected, there's about 3 to 4% of the Saskatchewan working population that will benefit from this, right? So it's a pretty small number, and it's a smaller number than we see nationally, which means there are fewer people in Saskatchewan percentage-wise working at the minimum wage threshold. That's a good news story, right? But, you know, it's a pretty narrow segment. We're thinking specifically of retail and food service accommodations predominantly. While we often see this as just teenagers at home, that's not the case. And so there are a lot of workers of all age demographics that are going to benefit. We're going to see women benefit more than men, which is a good news story. We're going to see racialized or non-white workers benefiting more. So the workers who need this are going to see an increase in their pay. Wonderful. But at the end of the day, again, it's about getting money into the pockets of all workers, because the cost of living has skyrocketed since the, you know, the waning days of the pandemic. So there's a lot of catch up to do. So then we have to think about, what is the goal here? Is it to address poverty? Is it to ensure that if rent's going up and mortgage payments are going up, food's going up, oil prices are skyrocketing because of political economic realities, how do we make sure that workers are not suffering as a result of policies and processes and economic conditions they can't control?
1: What are we generally talking about when we hear about an increase in the minimum wage? What's the idea that is sold to us by politicians for the reason of raising the minimum wage? Is it all of what you just mentioned? Because it wouldn't help a lot of people when it comes to some of that stuff.
15: Right. So, I mean, historically, minimum wages came in as a form of a living wage policy. In other words, what's the cost of living and what does it take to just meet that threshold? And I think those minimum wages have languished over the last few decades. It used to be, you're making minimum wage in the 1970s, what you could do with that money was greater than what you could do now. So $15.35 an hour to $15.70, what are you going to do with that money at the end of the day? It's not much. So maybe we have to talk about living wages, which means a minimum wage is essentially indexed to regional costs of living, and an assumption that to actually have some time off, to enjoy your life, to spend in the local economy, to have a measure of savings, to have decent accommodations, that's what minimum wages should be. So it's not just an arbitrary figure, which it is now. What does it cost to actually live in Saskatoon, Regina, rural Saskatchewan, Weyburn, and so on? Let's think about a wage policy at those levels. And that's why at some point Saskatchewan actually had different minimum wages based on region, because there was an understanding that the cost was different in the urban centers than rural Saskatchewan at the time.
1: If you're just joining us, I'm Tamara Cherry, and I'm filling in for Evan Bray this week. I'm speaking with Andrew Stevens, who is an associate professor at the University of Regina's Industrial Relations and Human Resource Management Program. And Andrew, so talk to me more about livable wage. How do we define what that is, and how does that play into how we set the minimum wage in this province and in other provinces across this country?
15: Sure. So most of the living wage calculations are done by not-for-profits in the provinces, and there's some at the national level. But for instance, if we were thinking about a livable wage, what it actually takes to live a decent life and afford the cost of living as it goes up, you're going to talk about $22 to $23 an hour, right, in Saskatoon and Regina. That's a far cry from the $15.70 that we're going to see. Household income, you need at least $56,000. Two-person income, kids, which is pretty normal in Saskatchewan. So that's a far cry from what we're seeing now. And I think that's what we need to talk about.
1: $56,000. So what is the minimum wage that we're going to see in October, $15.70? What does that work out to a year?
15: Oh, I have to do the math in my head, but if you're thinking about, you know, presuming full-time employment, you're talking about under $35,000 a year.
1: Yeah.
15: That's, you know, that That's at best. And so most minimum wage jobs aren't necessarily full time.
1: And I think anybody who's listening who is a minimum wage full-time worker can appreciate what that actually looks like. But a lot of people can't. Like, as you said, that represents, what is it, 3 to 4% of workers in our province. So spell out what actually living on a minimum wage looks like in this province. What can you do? What sorts of things can you not afford to do?
15: Geez, well, from a human perspective, you can't really do much. You're going to need roommates, which, you know, if you're a young person, that might be kind of normal. But you're seeing a lot of seniors and older workers who are earning minimum wage. And that's not the time when you typically would find a roommate. It means that you really don't have any money to go out and enjoy life. And so if we're thinking about this call to spend locally, well, if people don't have money in their pockets, you can't actually go out and have a beer or grab a lunch on a regular basis or even see a movie, right? Barely afford the popcorn. So the irony is those folks, as an example, who are actually serving popcorn and tickets at a movie theater can scarcely afford to actually see those movies on a regular basis. So part of it is you're just not able to buy the food that you should be able to consume if we're thinking about healthy lifestyles. And that's typically where low-income people cut the most. So the percentage of your income that you're spending on rent, on power, on gas, and on food is far higher than it would be for an upper-income earner. So you just aren't heating your home. You aren't buying food. You aren't going out, never mind saving money. So there's a pretty dire circumstance if you're working even at a living wage or just below that in Saskatchewan. So there's a lot of the life that we want people to live in this province that they just can't simply because of the wages.
1: Andrew Stevens, University of Regina, Associate Professor in the Industrial Relations and Human Resource Management Program. Thank you so much for joining us today.
15: Anytime. Thanks for having me on.
1: Okay. I'm Tamara Cherry filling in for Evan Bray. We've got more coming up after the break on 980 CJME and 650 CKOM.
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1: Well, things are developing quickly in the Middle East. The ceasefire between the U.S. and Iran is effectively dead. On Monday, President Donald Trump announced the U.S. would be retaking control of the Strait of Hormuz and that they would be charging a 20% fee on shipments going through the strait. Well, they did resurrect their naval blockade of the strait yesterday, but President Trump did a 180 on his decision to charge the fee after U.S. allies in the Gulf urged him to drop it. Instead, according to Trump, these allies agreed, again, according to Trump, to invest billions and billions of dollars in the United States as an alternative.
24: No, I just told you, you have Saudi Arabia, UAE, Qatar, Bahrain and Kuwait, primarily, and then others. I spoke to all of them, and they would love to invest more money in the United States at record amounts, and that would be very acceptable. And this way, there's no fee. I don't like the concept of a fee.
1: All right, he doesn't like the concept of a fee. Well, this may feel like a world away from Saskatchewan, but as we've seen with our gas prices, what happens in the Middle East has real life impacts on our pocketbooks. It can feel dizzying trying to keep up with developments there. Here to help us navigate the strait and the broader conflict is Sean Foley, professor of history at Middle Tennessee State University and a specialist in the history and politics of the Middle East and the Gulf region. Sean Foley, welcome back to the Evan Bray Show.
25: Thank you very much. It's always a pleasure to talk to you and to your listeners. This is the first time we've talked. And when I'm asked to go on with you, I always say yes, because I know the conversation is going to be interesting and important and to help me and others understand the situation even more. Thank you for the opportunity.
1: Thank you, Sean. You've spent years studying Iran and its neighbors and are no doubt watching very closely the developments there. For people who have not been following every twist and turn, what is the most important thing they need to understand about where this conflict stands today compared to where it was a month ago?
25: Well, the basic problem is that there has been a breakdown in trust between the United States and Iran, and both sides thought they had a deal about a month ago which would find a way for both sides to back away from what was, to be lack of a better word, a stalemate, where both sides could inflict enormous damage on the other. Over this month of time, there has been significant disagreements within Iran, but also with the United States and other places, and disagreements between the United States and Iran as to the basic wording and the meaning of the agreement that they signed in June. Because of those disagreements internally within Iran, but also between the two sides, we're back again at back at the war and back to what will be a very dangerous situation, and perhaps even more dangerous because of the fact that we are in many ways, at least as analysts talk about, significantly less oil resources now than we did at the a month ago. And if we continue having issues in the Gulf and that's not reopened, we could see significant issues, not only with oil, but many other resources to get through that region. Again, your region of the world has a lot of farming in it. Fertilizer, for instance, is one of the important things that goes to the Gulf, and that still has not reopened yet.
1: All right. Sean Foley is my guest, and I'm Tamara Cherry, filling in for Evan Bray this week. Sean, we've heard so much about the Strait of Hormuz that it might as well be the North or South Saskatchewan River these days. Why is this stretch of water so important, and why does the world pay attention when fighting moves there?
25: In part because it represents, it's a basic math problem, which is about 20% of global energy supplies go through the Strait of Hormuz. And so that, and because oil is a fungible commodity, in other words, it can be sort of replaced, we have a global market where there is a direct correlation between the amount of oil that's in the market and the amount of demand in the world. So that means that if you take that 20% out, right, you suddenly realize that the world still needs X amount of millions of barrels of oil a day to run, to make the things that we, to drive what we need to drive, for goods to get to our supermarkets, for farmers to get the fertilizers they need to produce those products, to fly and all those things, on and on and on. But the problem is we don't have that 20%. And suddenly without that 20%, potentially oil prices could go up much higher. And that's sort of the basics of the problem. And by the way, I should note, it's not just oil supplies. Fertilizers, helium, there are all kinds of other products that come out of this region that impact things like fertilizers, like computer chips, like all kinds of other things, electric imaging for medical issues. There are a whole bunch of things that come out of this region, and it's sort of a small waterway has a huge impact on the global economy. That's why everyone's so worried about it, and to be frank, why Iran has been so loath to give up its strategic power that it has in that region as a way of influencing both the global economy, but also its ongoing war with the United States.
1: If we could go back to the root of, you know, where this all came, I mean, we're not going to go back centuries and centuries, but I remember what feels like a lifetime ago, which was really just a few months ago. We're talking a lot about Iran's nuclear program. How much of this conflict is about Iran's nuclear program? How much of it is now about regional power and security, would you say?
25: Well, those two things are intimately linked, and you're right to bring that up, because in many ways, Iran having a nuclear weapon would transform its place within the region and potentially make it on par with other states within the region, and maybe also, to be frank, compel those nations, other large nations that have investments in nuclear power, potentially to develop their own nuclear weapons. So those two things are linked together, sort of intimately linked. But also it goes back to longer tensions, cultural tensions between different states within the region, and basic power as to who gets to determine how those energy resources get out to the outside world. And remember, Iran itself is an energy exporter, and one of the things that the United States has decided to do is to reimpose its embargo on Iranian ships and oil ships leaving the region. And before before the memorandum of understanding was signed in June, the United States imposed an embargo at that time that caused significant economic harm to Iran and caused huge issues with inflation and for it also to meet its basic budgetary issues, because it depends overwhelmingly, like many other states in that region, on exporting energy.
1: If you're just joining us, I'm Tamara Cherry in for Evan Bray this week, and I'm speaking with Professor Sean Foley, a professor of history at Middle Tennessee State University, someone who has spent a long time watching Iran closely in the broader Middle East and the conflicts that have gone with that area of the world. And Professor Foley, I wonder, when you consider what Iran hopes to achieve at this point in the conflict, what the U.S. hopes to achieve at this point, are the goals of each side realistic? Can we move past this break in the ceasefire? Do we see a point beyond this war? Do we see this expanding even more broadly? And is this going to be the next forever war?
25: So far, both sides have the ability to inflict enormous harm on the other. But in the long run, and I should note, by the way, that this conflict is directly and indirectly linked, for instance, to the conflict in Ukraine. Just to note what the Ukrainians have been doing, for instance, attacking using drones, attacking Russian oil facilities is parallel to what the Iranians have been able to do in the Gulf. And that's something to remember. Those conflicts are intimately linked and part of broader those networks. In the long run, it should be noted that the United States is putting enormous pressure on Iran, but has also pushed very clearly to a return to the negotiations. Many analysts, myself included, wonder whether it's possible for the United States, despite its enormous military power, to get to the point where we can drive and fully control the Gulf because of Iran's ability to use drones to threaten major ships and major oil-producing installations in the region.
1: Fascinating conversation, as always. Sean Foley, professor of history at Middle Tennessee State University, thank you so much for your time today.
25: Thank you very much. I appreciate the time to speak with you and to hear your insights onto all the things happening in the world today. Thank you.
1: Thank you. Take care. All right. More coming up here on The Evan Bray Show on 980 CGME and 650 CKOM.
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1: From the National Newsroom of the Canadian Press, I'm Karen Rebo. The U.S. today conducted a new round of airstrikes targeting Iran after announcing the death of a 17th American service member, the third over just this weekend. The American strikes hit around a northwestern Iranian city believed to be home to underground missile bases. Iran responded by launching attacks targeting Kuwait and Bahrain, the home of the U.S. Navy's Fifth Fleet. Environment Canada is telling British Columbians to brace for poor air quality in the coming days, even as wildfire officials have downgraded a fire north of Whistler and lifted evacuation alerts elsewhere. A warning issued yesterday says wildfire smoke from more than 100 fires burning in B.C. is causing or expected to cause poor air quality and reduced visibility across multiple regions over the next 48 hours. Those include the Fraser Canyon, the South Thompson, and the provinces northeast and into the Northwest Territories. Meanwhile, wildfire smoke has also prompted a mix of orange and yellow warnings for poor air quality across the northern prairies and for much of northwestern Ontario. Over the weekend, Federal Jobs and Families Minister Patty Hajdu, who represents the Thunder Bay Superior North Riding, said northern Ontarians are understandably frightened.
2: They're scared about their lives, their pets, their property, the future, the ability to breathe. But what doesn't help with the fear is when people work at opposite ends. And so the Prime Minister wants to be very clear that we'll be there to support Ontario.
1: Hajdu added First Nations communities' evacuation expenses will be covered by Ottawa. America's ambassador to Canada is set to speak in Edmonton today at a regional economic conference. The agenda for the Pacific Northwest Economic Region's annual summit says Pete Hoekstra is to talk about how regional partnerships support cross-border relationships. We'll be getting June's inflation numbers this morning from StatsCan after May's numbers reported 3.2%. And 9 years after it was first discovered near a BC campground, the partial dinosaur skull found in a sandstone block finally has a name, Gorgosaurus lebratus. Researchers in Alberta studied a cast of the impression found in Tumbler Ridge in 2017 and found it belongs to a species that lived 76 million years ago and looked similar to a T-Rex cousin. Lead researcher Colton Kopach says the impression was so well preserved, it allowed researchers to learn more about how Gorgosaurus lived and where it roamed.
3: Gorgosaurus lebratus we typically find in southern Alberta around the region of Brooks and Medicine Hat in this area called Dinosaur Provincial Park in the rocks of the Dinosaur Park Formation. And what's interesting is that now we can see that these animals had a really large territory. They had territories that probably rivaled modern taxa.
1: This is the Canadian Press. In sports, fans gathered in Toronto and Vancouver to watch the World Cup soccer final, crowning Spain champions in New Jersey and bringing an end to Canada's month-long celebration as a continental co-host. Spain beat defending champ Argentina 1-0 in extra time. At Toronto's fan festival, diehard soccer fan Rajdeep Rana says it's been an amazing experience.
4: You don't need any language, any words or anything. It's just football that brings everyone together.
1: Toronto hosted 6 matches and Vancouver 7 during the first Men's World Cup ever staged across Canada, the U.S. and Mexico. Canadian pop star Justin Bieber was featured in the World Cup's first ever halftime show yesterday, along with global pop stars Madonna, BTS and Shakira. Toronto Blue Jays manager John Schneider says his team needs to start putting wins together if it hopes to make the playoffs. The Jays, 7 games under 500, open a 4-game series against the Tampa Bay Rays tonight. From the Canadian Press, I'm Karen Rebo.
5: I'm Roman Hader with your 650 CKOM News Update. The Saskatchewan Rough Riders are mourning the loss of one of their own after a fatal car crash Saturday night. The CFL club announced Sunday that 30-year-old linebacker Jaden Dahlke had died. He was in his 5th season with the team. While not confirmed to be the same crash, Lumsden Fire Department posted on social media that it responded to a crash Saturday night and closed down parts of Highway 11 for hours. We've reached out to the RCMP for more details, but haven't gotten a response. Prince Albert Police are investigating a hit-and-run where a man was sent to hospital in critical condition. It happened Friday night in the 2600 block of 2nd Avenue West. Anyone with information is asked to contact police.
6: As over 900 wildfires burn across the country, the Saskatchewan Public Safety Agency says there are 60 active wildfires burning in this province. Of that number, 8 aren't contained, and 7 are so close they're threatening property. CKOM weather, Monday, mainly cloudy with a 30% chance of showers, a risk of a thunderstorm and a high of 23. Tuesday, sunny and a high of 26. That's your 650 CKOM News Update. I'm Roman Hader.
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11: 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I'm Paul Martin.
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8: Hi there. Welcome to our Money Sense program. I'm your host, Brent Laux, and we've got another very interesting show for our listeners today. 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And we've got a very special guest, Alfred Lee, deputy chief investment officer, portfolio manager, and executive partner at QL Partners. And this week, gentlemen, I understand we're going to be discussing factor-based investing. Before we get started, Andrew, let our listeners know a little history about how you and Alfred work together to provide your clients customized financial services and investment options.
13: For sure, Brent. And I just want to start off by thanking Alfred for coming on the show today. I think this is going to be a great show for listeners. I'm really looking forward to our discussion, and I'm sure folks will find this beneficial as they listen in. You know, Alfred brings expertise that really goes well beyond his credentials, and he's got the credentials to boot. But you know, while at BMO, he helped build their ETF exchange traded fund franchise from zero to over $100 billion in size. He managed more than $75 billion in assets there, and he even co-led the Bank of Canada's bond purchase program during the pandemic. And so today he's our executive partner and deputy CIO at Q Wealth, which is really a true partnership of independent fiduciary advisors across Canada. And that partnership, it gives us institutional grade tools to construct customized portfolios for our clients. And I would say, you know, Alfred's philosophy is really grounded in evidence-based investing, which is exactly part of what we're going to be digging into today with factor-based.
8: Well, that's a perfect place to start our program. Welcome to the show, Alfred. Tell us a bit about your own background and how you got into this industry and where you got to today.
14: Sure. First off, you know, thanks for having me. I'll give you the shortened version because, one, you know, I don't want to date myself and also don't want to be too long-winded as well. But started my career in the early 2000s and, you know, really just started at the pension consulting division of the bank. That was beneficial because it really kind of grounded me and gave me a look in terms of, you know, portfolio construction on an institutional level. Then I moved over to another bank and then, you know, did a number of different roles. One of the roles was, you know, macroeconomic research, got a little bit of taste of active investing, but the primary role was becoming one of the first ETF analysts in Canada. So, you know, this was beneficial because really got to understand the markets, but how to use ETFs to really capitalize on some of these themes. At the time, I actually tried to launch an ETF company back in 2008, quickly found out that nobody gives out capital during the depths of a financial crisis. But, you know, through this side project, it was really beneficial because it really got to understand, you know, the structure of ETFs, the ecosystem, but also came up with a few product ideas as well. So shortly after that, it was really my big break, which I got hired to work at BMO to help start their ETF business, got to work with a lot of knowledgeable leaders, great teammates, and we really scaled the business from, you know, as Andrew mentioned, from zero to 100 billion, you know, really started as a portfolio manager, both on the fixed income side, the equity side, but it was a great environment to learn because not only did we learn portfolio management, trading, you know, product design, but also sales and marketing, and more importantly, how to scale a business.
15: Alfred, you know, and it's interesting you bring up kind of scaling the business and the different launch of products and the different launch of different ETFs. And maybe I'm going to move the conversation a little bit more specific, but factor-based investing has become one of the fastest growing areas of portfolio management over the past decade. So maybe for listeners who may be unfamiliar, what is factor investing, factor type, you know, ETFs and funds, and why has it gained so much attention?
14: Yeah, for sure. So, you know, the easiest way to explain factor-based investing is that, you know, one, it's based on evidence, but it really combines, you know, the benefits of, I would say, active and passive, right? So, you know, it's similar to active in the way that when you look at a factor-based portfolios and the holdings, for example, you know, it looks very much like active. It doesn't look like an index. Very similar to active-based investing, for example, you know, when you look at an active manager, a lot of times they'll key on certain objectives, right? So whether it's dividends or focusing on high quality or value stocks or even momentum, factor-based investing does very similar things. So targeting the same objectives, but similar to passive, it's more rules-based, right? So we're creating rules. It's more systematic in nature. And I really feel like it's a sweet spot of investing because one, you know, when you look at an active investor or an active manager, a lot of times, you know, they'll come up with a list of securities to buy and their intuition will tell them not to buy it because, you know, the valuations could be too rich. It could be trading above its 200-day moving average. And on the flip side, you know, they may not sell it because, you know, they're blinded by, you know, their own intuition. They could fall in love with the stock. Whereas, you know, when we're building factor-based portfolios, you know, our rules or our computers will tell us to sell it, right? So it kind of removes the emotions away from investing. And the other thing I'll quickly say is that when you look at factor-based investing, you know, a lot of times active managers outperform, not because they're picking the right stocks, but because they're leaning into the right factors, right? So, you know, this past year, momentum has been outperforming. A lot of momentum managers have been outperforming, not necessarily because of skill, but because they're leaning against the right factors. So again, I think, you know, when you look at factor-based investing, it takes a lot of the qualities of active management, but it systematizes everything and makes it a lot more rules-based.
16: Gosh, we've seen incredible changes in the markets over the past 20 years, Alfred. So why has today's investing environment made this factor investing more relevant than ever in your mind?
14: Well, you know, it's a good point because, you know, I would say when you look at the markets today and compared to, you know, even 20 plus years ago when I first entered the industry, they've evolved quite a bit, right? For first and foremost, I would say information is, you know, a lot faster nowadays, you know, with, you know, the internet, social media, things like Reddit forum, information is basically priced into the market right away, right? It's not like we're waiting around for the 6 o'clock news and information breaks then, right? So in addition to that, there's also regulatory fair disclosure, which was introduced, I think, in the early 2000s. So prior to that, you know, information was disseminated first to institutional investors first, and then to preferred clients, right? So you know, during those periods, there was an asymmetric in terms of information flow. So it was easier to generate alpha. So a lot of data actually supports that once this regulation was introduced, alpha generation was a lot harder. And last but not least, when you look at the market nowadays, you know, it's a lot more computer driven where, you know, there's a lot of algorithms in the market, there's high frequency trading. So anytime there's price dislocations, it's arbitraged right away, right? So, you know, it's made it a lot harder for alpha generation in today's market where information is a lot quicker.
16: What do you say to some investors, though, that will think of factor investing as something that's competing with active management? Is that really the case?
14: It's a good question because, you know, I don't want to come across as if, you know, I don't believe in active management because I am a big believer. There's a lot of great managers out there that do a very good job. But when you look at, you know, the data today, you look at the dispersions between, you know, a good manager, a first quartile manager and a fourth quartile manager, that's becoming tighter, right? So one, it's partially because of the items that, you know, I previously mentioned, but also, you know, there's a lot of active managers that basically hug the index, right? So you're paying essentially for index-like exposure. So the industry overall, I would say, has evolved as well. Whereas, you know, when I first entered the industry, you know, 20 plus years ago, a lot of advisors, diversification was a 20 stock portfolio, add in a few government bonds, and that's diversification. Portfolio construction nowadays is more holistic where, you know, you're looking at different asset classes as building blocks. You're looking towards different factor exposures. And because dispersions between, you know, first quartile manager and the fourth quartile manager is a lot tighter, what we're seeing now is, you know, sophisticated advisors like Andrew, what they're doing is, you know, partially kind of moving some of that active exposure into factors to save on fees and then allocating to, you know, things like alternatives, things like privates, where higher fees is going to get you a better manager, which is usually better returns in that space.
15: Alfred, I just wanted to touch on something. You know, you mentioned earlier, obviously, you've been involved in building factor-based ETFs since the early days, you know, of factor-based in Canada. And, you know, I was touching upon evidence-based investing, and you kind of alluded to some of the research, and you were talking about, you know, different factors like quality and momentum and that sort of thing. But maybe for listeners, you know, can you highlight how you came across factor-based investing, maybe some of the key research or data points that led to you, you know, seeing this as a way to go get, you know, maybe a different form of alpha, so to speak?
14: Yeah, you know, how I came across factor-based investing, it was almost by accident, right? So this was back when I was an ETF research analyst. Back in those days, you know, most of the ETFs were market cap weighted, meaning that, you know, bigger companies were more prevalent in the index, right? So, you know, back in those days, I was, you know, always in discussions with a colleague, and we're always talking about how do we outperform the index? You just weight towards higher beta securities. And coincidentally, at that time, you know, there's all these double leveraged and inverse ETFs being introduced to the markets. And advisors were, I would say at the time, not very educated on them because, you know, they had a daily rebalancing. They were, you know, path dependent. So a lot of the dealers were trying to crack down on them, making it difficult for advisors to invest in them. So naturally, I was thinking to myself, I was like, well, how do you get leverage in a portfolio that is more natural without actually using leverage? So I was like, well, what if I take the TSX and calculated all the betas for all the companies and reweighted the holdings in the index, and higher beta stocks were more prevalent. So shortly after, when I moved over to BMO and we were looking for product ideas, I was like, well, why don't we do this high beta idea? And we're actually thinking at the time, well, why don't we do a high beta and the inverse of that, which is, you know, lower beta stocks having a higher weighting. So when we did the research, we were dumbfounded in finding that low beta stocks actually outperformed. So we actually introduced only the low beta ETF, which was actually one of the first factor-based ETFs in the world. So, you know, shortly after that, in 2012, the year after that, we saw a bunch of factor-based ETFs being introduced in the U.S., which was, you know, the biggest kind of headlines in the industry. So once that was introduced, we started thinking to ourselves, there's all these different ways in which we could build a portfolio, and that's how we got introduced to factor-based investing.
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0: ton of research. So those ETFs were introduced, you know, almost two decades ago at this point. So there's been a ton of research that has come out. So we leverage a lot of that research. We dump that research into, you know, some of our AI applications, which allows us to distill a lot of the research and the findings. But we also leverage a lot of the tools that are available today, right? So things like Bquant, which is, you know, a Bloomberg application, which allows us to, you know, source the data. We have a team of coders, which we're able to validate the research, test the metrics, you know, combine the different metrics together and stress test it through different environments and basically incubate the strategies before we launch it. So we have a lot more tools and data sets at our disposal now. And just to give you, you know, a proof of concept, we launched a bunch of factor-based pools, which are private pools at this point. Our dividend, Canadian dividend strategy, for example, since inception, is the number one performing dividend-based strategy in the Morningstar category. So right now it's a private pool, but that's just proof in the pudding that a lot of the methodology and a lot of the data sets and technology that we're using is, you know, really taking factor-based investing to the next level.
1: That's amazing. Let's talk about that next level. And so looking ahead, look into your crystal ball there. What do you think is the next evolution for factor investing?
0: Well, I think we, you know, what we're doing is actually the next evolution, right? So when you look at a lot of these, you know, ETFs, they were designed almost, you know, 2 years ago, right? So at this point, it's, you know, older kind of data sets, it's older technology. You know, we believe what we're doing in terms of incorporating AI to distill a lot of that research, you know, using Bquant and technology like that and kind of codifying everything is really, you know, the next evolution of factor investing.
1: Well, we're just about out of time for our Money Sense program on this very interesting topic, but I'm sure our listeners have benefited from the insights that we've heard today in our discussion. Alfred, any final comments you'd like to leave with our listeners on this topic of factor-based investing?
0: I think we covered a lot, but the only thing I will say is that, you know, we put out a lot of research, or we're starting to put a lot of research that, you know, backs up our, you know, the way we put together funds and our methodology just to validate everything. So we're going to make this available to the public very soon by posting it on our website, which is qwealth.com. So be on the lookout for that.
1: Excellent. Andrew Rodick, Alfred Lee, thank you both for being on our program this week and helping us understand factor investing and how it may be used in your portfolio. It's been a real pleasure. Andrew, any final comments? And for clients interested in learning more, discussing their own portfolios or other financial matters, how can they reach out to you?
2: Thank you, Brent. 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Brent, I'll maybe leave it with listeners there, 306-975-9500, if they want to talk to us and learn more.
1: Excellent. Thanks so much for your time, Andrew. And Alfred Lee, again, thank you for joining us today on this topic of factor-based investing. This is Money Sense.
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8: It's 5:30 this morning. Tragedy on a Saskatchewan highway, and the Riders mourn the loss of one of their own.
9: Bulkhead appeared in 68 games for the Riders since he was selected by the team in the 2022 CFL Draft.
8: New details on a fatal bear attack in northern Saskatchewan, and a big road construction project gets underway in Saskatoon tonight. For today, we can expect showers later today, high of 24 degrees. Right now in downtown Saskatoon, it's mostly clear and 16 degrees.
7: This is the CKOM Morning News with Gerald Bowman.
8: Good morning. Gerald is away today. We have a lot to get to, and it's been a very eventful weekend. But this morning, we are starting off with the breaking news of the death of a Saskatchewan Rough Riders captain. Linebacker Jaden Dahlke has died after a vehicle crash Saturday night. He was in his fifth season with the team. 650 CKOM Green Zone Rider reporter Britton Gray tells us more about him.
9: It was tragic news from the Riders as the team got set to return from their bye week. Team captain and linebacker Jaden Dahlke has died. He was 30 years old. The team canceled their originally scheduled practice for Sunday. Dahlke was the team's sixth-round selection in 2022, appearing in 68 games for the team over five seasons. The Riders said in a statement, he had a unique gift of making people around him feel special and valued, and no one ever left a conversation with him without a smile. In Regina, Britton Gray, 650 CKOM.
8: Now we're also getting details on a deadly crash on Highway 11 east of Lumsden. Lumsden Fire says it was involved in a, quote, high-profile incident Saturday night just after 9 p.m. One vehicle was in the center median. Another was in the southbound ditch when firefighters arrived. Bystanders pulled a man from the vehicle in the ditch, tried to do CPR. Firefighters took over, but the man died at the scene. And another man trapped in the other vehicle also died at the scene. And we do not know yet if this crash involved Rough Rider Jaden Dahlke. Lumsden Fire is saying to not get caught up in the social media comment section, adding, quote, much of it is wrong. We have made repeated requests from the RCMP for any information about the Saturday night crash, what happened and who was involved. RCMP have so far not yet responded or released any details. We also have more information this morning on two people who were killed in northern Saskatchewan last week. A reverend says husband and wife, Jay and Deb McDonald, were kind people who were taking care of their son with Down syndrome. Reverend Louis Kim Nguyen with Christ the King Parish in Regina says the two were visiting a cottage in the McTavish Lake area when they were attacked. He says they were loving parents from Regina, and his parish is shocked and saddened by their deaths. Conservation officers did catch a bear they believe is responsible, and they have euthanized it. Smoke from nearly 1,000 wildfires burning in parts of the country is triggering air quality warnings across the northern prairies, including here in Saskatchewan, in Ontario, parts of BC, and the Northwest Territories. The majority of Ontario's fires, they're burning in the northwest region. Alla Arnie and her husband were forced out of their home in Mackenzie Lake, and they were offered a place to stay before getting into a hotel in Thunder Bay.
10: And then he offered her home for us to stay in, and we stayed in, and was slept in the basement on a mattress.
8: More northern Ontario communities are preparing for further evacuations as the situation gets worse. There are about 200 fires burning in Ontario alone right now. And there are no signs this morning that U.S. President Donald Trump is cooling his threat to tariff us, Canada, over wildfire smoke blowing into several states. Trump just sat near Prime Minister Mark Carney during yesterday's World Cup final as co-hosts.
11: I told him, you got to stop these fires from coming in and, poisoning our air. Our air has been poisoned.
8: He says he's got a good relationship with Carney, but Trump again says maybe Canada should pay damages or be hit with more tariffs. Carney says Canada is pursuing investments in clean energy while the U.S. is actively working against clean energy. And the U.S. and Iran just exchanged attacks for a ninth consecutive night since a temporary ceasefire fell apart. At least three Americans were killed in the Middle East over the weekend. A fourth service member is missing. Trump says the missing service member is likely dead as well.
11: We feel very badly, but, those great people, those great patriots were out there fighting that Iran cannot have a nuclear weapon.
8: Back in Canada, this hits home after a man from Mexico fell into the South Saskatchewan River a few weeks ago and drowned. This morning, the search is on for two boys east of Winnipeg after they slipped into fast-moving water. Mounties got a call of a possible drowning at Whiteshell Provincial Park for the 10 and 13-year-old boys. They say their underwater recovery team is helping with the search. In Saskatoon, heads up for drivers living in the Brighton, Willow Grove, and Arbor Creek neighborhoods. Overnight resurfacing work is starting on McCormon Drive and will continue each night for the next 8 days. That work's going to go from Willow Grove Boulevard to Addison Road and from Nelson Road to Care Road. Starts at 7 o'clock tonight and continues all the way through the night until 7 o'clock tomorrow morning. The latest local news is as close as your phone. Check out CKOM.com, Saskatoon's homepage for news. It is approaching 5:36, and Mark Loshak is in with the weather. Boy, a big change today.
12: Yeah, we have a little reprieve from the heat that we had over the weekend. Wow, that was hot.
8: Absolutely.
12: Yeah, it was stifling hot. You know what, though? I'd rather take plus 30 than minus 30 any day of the week. Your Saskatoon morning weather. Yeah, a bit of a change today. We have a 60% chance of rain and 24. Clear and 14 for tonight. Tomorrow, sunny and 26. But then it just starts heating up again as we get into Ag in Motion, day one tomorrow. Around the province, 16 in Regina. It's 15 in Kindersley, Humboldt, Watrous, the Battleforts, Prince Albert, all at 17. Yorkton, 18. And Swift Current is the cool spot, 13. In Saskatoon, we've got just a few clouds out there right now. Wind is out of the northwest at 13. It is 16 degrees. Now it's time for sports from the Green Zone. Lara Fominoff. Lara, the game this week for the Rough Riders will no doubt be overshadowed by the loss of linebacker Jaden Dalkey. He was killed in a crash.
8: The video boards at Mosaic Stadium are showing a tribute to him. Practice for the team was called off yesterday because of the news of his passing. The Green Zone's Jamie Nye reflects on Dalkey.
13: Of course, it's absolutely devastating to see and hear the news that Jaden Dalkey has died in a car accident. The Saskatchewan Roughrider draft pick a few years ago, I remember when he got drafted and he talked about not needing to go out and buy rider gear because a lot of his family already cheered for the Riders. I knew he was from Leduc, Alberta, but a lot of his family was Saskatchewan expats. and he was a hard worker, ended up being one of the team captains. So that shows you how much respect Jaden Dahlke has in the room, just absolutely gutted for the entire organization. And you know they'll be playing for Jaden Thursday night against Edmonton.
8: In the CFL last night, Winnipeg came back from being down 26-9, heading into the fourth quarter against the winless Ottawa Red Blacks and rallied for a 36-34 OT win. Blue Bombers improved to 4-2, while the Red Blacks slipped to 0-6. Spain are once again World Cup champions, needing extra time to beat Argentina 1-0. The British Open goes to Ryan Fox. He finished at 10-under. And months of planning and preparation paid off for the Saskatoon Berries in the Western Canadian Baseball League as they put a ribbon on the All-Star weekend yesterday. CKOM Green Zone sports reporter Scott Roblin has more on how divisional enemies became close teammates this weekend.
14: A third straight win for the WCBL's East Division sets just fine for Regina Red Sox infielder Justin Simard.
15: 3 years in a row, so I love it.
14: A 9-2 victory for the East capped off 2 days of baseball celebration in Saskatoon. Barry's president Steve Hildebrand says it took a lot of moving pieces to make All-Star Weekend happen.
16: There's a lot involved with it, and I'm just really happy and proud of our group.
14: And Barry's pitcher Adam Cordy was happy to let some long-standing rivalries fade away in victory with his East teammates.
17: We all go back to being opponents, but for today, we can be friends and like enjoy this win together.
14: From Cairns Field, Scott Roblin, 650 CKOM.
8: And the Blue Jays were blanked by the White Sox yesterday, 3-0, as Chicago took 2 of 3 from Toronto in their weekend series. Catch the Green Zone from 2 until 6 on 650 CKOM. I'm Laura Fominoff.
12: 5:39, now time for the Wood File. Here's Murray Wood.
18: 2026 is the summer of the mosquito. Saskatchewan summers generally feature mosquitoes, but some years are more prominent, and this is one of them. Not a surprise, really, after all of the standing water in fields, but you know, after several days in a Saskatchewan campground, I'm here to tell you this is one of the worst mosquito summers I can recall. Stories of this camping trip won't be told without talking about the little bloodsuckers. They were relentless. We went through a couple of cans of repellent and still came back with plenty of bites. We spent far too much time in a screened shelter just to avoid them. When the sun came out and we were able to go to the beach, the horseflies were waiting. I realize this isn't a ringing endorsement of camping this summer, but sometimes it's like that. I won't deny, though, after packing, setting up, and taking down in blazing sun with mosquitoes waiting in any shady spot, I was glad to get back to an air-conditioned, bug-free house. But the raspberries are ripe, and you know what's waiting for us in the raspberry patch. I'm Murray Wood.
12: Yeah, they are relentless. 5:40, your Saskatoon morning weather. 60% chance of rain in 24. That means even more mosquitoes. Clear in 14 for tonight, then back to the sunshine, heating up 26 for day one of Ag in Motion. In Saskatoon, a few clouds. Wind is out of the northwest at 13. It is 16 degrees. Well, how's the garden doing after all the rain and heat for these last few days? We'll get some tips from the gardening guru next.
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12: Well, we may not be walking on a whole lot of sunshine today. Well, 60% chance of rain, so we'll get a little of both, I think. 24 degrees for today, 16 right now in Saskatoon. Well, how is your gardens and plants holding up after all the rain and now, of course, this big stretch of heat that we had? Rick Van Dyvendyke from Dutch Growers and, of course, Garden Talk here on CKOM says that even with all the moisture, your yard could possibly use a little bit more fertilizer.
22: I like using for my shrubs and trees a 30-10-10. It gets lots of growth. Right now, all the lindens and all the trees are really putting on a big growth after all that moisture, and now we have the heat. So adding to that, that'll keep them growing. Same as your shrubs, 30-10-10. And then all your vegetables, making sure that you're using not very much nitrogen, because you want just a little bit of growth, but you want to have more phosphorus, potassium, and especially having things like calcium, which will keep them healthy.
12: And when the temperatures get really hot like what we've had, Rick says to be consistent when it comes to watering.
22: Especially tomatoes and squash, because what happens, you get blossom end rot. And if you don't know what blossom end rot is, when it gets that brown or black at the end of the fruit, like the end of the tomatoes, the end of the squash. So you have to be consistent watering, because that's the number one reason why they get that disease, is because it wet, dry, wet, dry, wet, dry.
12: Ah, yes, and with the temperatures still up there for this week, too, you're going to want to keep on watering. My yard is like a jungle right now. Send us a picture of your yard. Text it to us at 1-877-332-8255. It's 544.
8: Good morning. Here are your top headlines. The Riders are mourning the loss of their captain, Jaden Dahlke, who died in a car crash on Saturday night. Dahlke appeared in 68 games for the Riders. We now know the names of the two people killed in a bear attack in northern Saskatchewan last week. Jay and Deb McDonald were visiting a cottage at McTavish Lake when they were attacked. U.S. President Donald Trump is showing no signs of cooling his threat to tariff Canada over the wildfire smoke blowing into American airspace. He says the fires, quote, need to stop. Britain will officially have a new prime minister soon. Andy Burnham, the former mayor of Greater Manchester and new leader of the Labour Party. Nearly a billion people around the world watched the World Cup halftime show this weekend with stars like Justin Bieber, Madonna and Shakira. Of course, Spain won 1-0 over Argentina. And a heads up, if you live around McCormon Drive, resurfacing work and closures begin at 7 p.m. tonight and continue until 7 a.m. That will go on for the next week. I'm Lara Fominoff, 650 CKOM.
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12: Your Saskatoon morning weather. We have a 60% chance of rain today in 24. Clear for tonight, 14. Then it clears right up and gets hot for this coming week. 26 degrees to start things off at Ag in Motion tomorrow. Sunny. In Saskatoon, we've got a few clouds. Wind is out of the northwest at 13. It is 16 degrees. Well, it's a sad time for Rider Nation as we all mourn the passing of Jaden Dahlke, who died in a car accident over the weekend. That's next.
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24: A quarter of the world's uranium, or a quarter of the world's raw nuclear fuel, comes from Saskatchewan. We've all heard that before, but think about this. The vast majority of the work done to get that uranium out of our ground was by Northern Saskatchewan suppliers. The majority of Cameco's mining operation spending is with Northern contractors, which reflects Cameco's longstanding commitment to maximizing benefits for the people and communities where they operate. And recently, Cameco celebrated a new milestone with more than $5 billion spent with Northern Saskatchewan businesses since 2004. These businesses play an essential role in helping Cameco operate safely, reliably, and successfully while creating long-lasting economic benefits in northern communities. So a major portion of the world's nuclear power is built on the work of a collection of Northern Saskatchewan suppliers. And recently, Cameco celebrated a new milestone with more than $5 billion spent with Northern Saskatchewan businesses since 2004. I'm Eric Anderson from CIMSA.
25: Back to work Monday. Thanks for joining us on the CKOM Morning Show. I'm Mark Loshak. Now a Mills Minute. Here's Provincial News Director Sarah Mills.
26: You can't help the way the wind blows. Republicans in America are once again complaining about Canada's wildfire efforts and the impact the smoke has on states down there. A letter from four Republicans accuses Canada of failing to conduct adequate forest maintenance to reduce the risk of wildfires and warns the U.S. will act if more action isn't taken. Canada rightly should be criticized for forest management. One of the complaints we hear from locals on the ground in areas often vulnerable to wildfires is the state of the forest and how dead brush isn't cleared or removed. Climate change can't only be blamed. There is a need to maintain and protect our vast boreal forest. However, these issues don't stop at borders. It was Canadian firefighters down in LA when that city burned, a Canadian firefighter who just lost his life in Colorado. We share resources, manpower, equipment, and best practices. That will get results, not letters like this. I'm Sarah Mills.
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25: Well, welcome to Back to Work Monday. It's going to be a little cooler today, which is a bit of a reprieve from what we've had in the last couple of days. 24 degrees for today. It's 16 right now in Saskatoon. Now, it's a sad time for Rider Nation. This was the official news release from the Rough Riders from their website. It's with profound sadness that the Saskatchewan Rough Riders mourn the loss of linebacker and team captain Jaden Dahlke, who passed away in a car accident Saturday evening. A relentless warrior on the field, Jaden's determination, toughness, and work ethic inspired his teammates, who deeply cared for him and are heartbroken by his passing. Jaden had a unique gift of making the people around him feel special and valued. No one ever left a conversation with him without a smile. On and off the field, he was a true definition of what it means to be a Saskatchewan Rough Rider. Our hearts go out to the entire Dalkey family, who traveled the country to watch Jaden live his dream. We will miss him terribly, and we'll never forget the impact he had on our lives and our football team. Jaden was only 30 years old. It's 5:52. Now, some school divisions in the province are exploring the possibility of a four-day school week. Sean Davidson, president of the Saskatchewan School Boards Association, joined the Evan Bray Show with guest host Tamara Cherry to walk us through what this change would look like and the potential benefits.
3: You know a thing or two about this four-day school week because you've actually been a part of the history of it. So just get our listeners caught up on where this idea first came from and what it has looked like in practice.
5: Sure. So my understanding is the idea first came out of the United States, actually. And I know that there are several schools just to the south of us here in Montana that have been on an alternate school year or four-day school week for a very, very long time. That spread into some areas of southern Saskatchewan. There was an area in the southeast, in what's now the Southeast Cornerstone School Division, that adopted it prior to amalgamation. And then there was the subdivision that I actually represent as a trustee within Prairie South, is the Legacy Golden Plains School Division. And they adopted the alternative school year sometime around 2000. I've been trying to dig up the fact of the exact year, but I do know that it started prior to 2004, because that's the year that I moved home to the ranch and my two daughters started school on the alternative school program at that time. So it's actually, I had originally said 15 years, but it's actually in excess of 20 that it's been in place in my area.
3: How old were your daughters at the time, more or less, Sean?
5: They were in grade 1 and grade 4 when we moved home. So
3: okay, so tell me about that, what that experience was like for you back then. Because like the grade 1, I feel like grade 4, they can kind of stay home by themselves if they need to. Is it grade 4? But grade 1, it's like you need to be thinking about childcare. So is this a positive for your family?
5: It was a very positive for our family. So it really allowed us to, book those medical appointments or places when we had to be away. I mean, for where we live, everything is an hour away. Mm-hmm. There's really no doctor's offices, dentist's office, any of those sort of things that's within any close distance, just because we live in a very remote area. And so it was really nice to be able to book some of those things on days when the kids weren't in school, if they wouldn't have to miss school. It also was really useful for athletic trips. You know, the kids nowadays are very active in all kinds of our extracurricular activities. Lots of times we see students leaving on Friday afternoon to go to the hockey tournament or what have you. Well, if there's no school on the Friday, then we don't have to miss out on any instructional time. So it really does reflect well the realities of living in some of our more remote rural locations within this province.
3: But as I said in the intro, and if you're just joining us, I'm speaking with Sean Davidson, president of the Saskatchewan School Boards Association. This is now happening in Moose Jaw, not a very rural location, certainly people that would come in from rural locations. But why are we seeing the shift to that sort of center?
5: Well, I think that's largely come from the fact that all of the rural area of Prairie South School Division is now on the alternative calendar. So it started out in 5 schools in what was the former Golden Plains Division, so what's now Subdivision 5 of Prairie South. And then a lot of the neighboring communities started to take a look at what was happening there and go, you know, I think that might work well for our community as well. And so they started to petition the board to expand the alternative calendar. And given that the board at the time, and I sat on it, had done some reviews, and we'd looked at student achievement, and we'd looked at student attendance, and we'd looked at some of those things, and found that there were some positives around the alternative calendar. And so we said, sure, Rock Glen was the next one that followed suit, and then we saw Cornack, Bengough, and then the rest of the division ultimately adopt the alternate calendar as a community-led initiative. And so then as the division has gone largely that direction, the Lindale School in Moose Jaw, which is actually primarily serves rural students in the area immediately surrounding the city of Moose Jaw, they thought, you know, that might work well for us, for our school as well. And they had a vote last fall. The community was overwhelmingly in support of adopting it there. And so, yes, it will be the first urban school in our division, and to my knowledge, in the province, to go to this type of a calendar.
12: Sean Davidson joined the Evan Bray Show on Friday with guest host Tamara Cherry. It is 5:57. Do you get really upset with the irresponsibility of dog owners that leave their pooches poo on your lawn? Well, now you can nab the owner and the dog with some high tech. That's after 6.
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8: It's 6 o'clock this morning. Tragedy on the highway, and the Riders mourn the loss of one of their own.
18: Gulkey had appeared in 68 games for the Riders since he was selected by the team in the 2022 CFL Draft.
8: We have new details on a fatal bear attack in northern Saskatchewan, and a big road construction project gets underway in Saskatoon tonight. For today, rain expected later on, a high of 24 degrees. Right now in downtown Saskatoon, it's clear and 16 degrees.
23: This is the CKOM Morning News with Gerald Bowman.
8: Good morning. Gerald is away. We have a lot to tell you about today. It's been a really eventful weekend, and we're starting off with the breaking news on the death of the Saskatchewan Rough Riders captain. Linebacker Jaden Dahlke has died after a vehicle crash Saturday night. He was in his fifth season with the team. And 650 CKOM Green Zone Rider reporter Britton Gray tells us more about him.
18: It was tragic news from the Riders as the team got set to return from their bye week. Team captain and linebacker Jaden Dahlke has died. He was 30 years old. The team canceled their originally scheduled practice for Sunday. Dahlke was the team's sixth-round selection in 2022, appearing in 68 games for the team over five seasons. The Riders said in a statement, he had a unique gift of making people around him feel special and valued, and no one ever left a conversation with him without a smile. In Regina, Britton Gray, 650 CKOM.
8: We're also getting some details on a deadly crash on Highway 11 east of Lumsden. The fire department there says it was involved in a, quote, high-profile incident Saturday night, just after 9 p.m. One vehicle was in the center median. Another was in the southbound ditch when firefighters arrived. Bystanders pulled a man from the vehicle in the ditch, tried to do CPR. Firefighters took over, but the man died at the scene. Another man trapped in the other vehicle also died there. Now, we don't know if this crash involved Rough Rider Jaden Dahlke yet. Lumsden Fire saying not to get it caught up in the social media comments, adding, quote, much of it is wrong. We have made repeated requests to the RCMP for any information about the Saturday night crash, what happened, who was involved. So far, RCMP have not responded or released any details. We have more information as well this morning on two people killed in northern Saskatchewan last week. A reverend says husband and wife, Jay and Deb McDonald, were kind people who were taking care of their son with Down syndrome. Reverend Louis Kim Nguyen with Christ the King Parish in Regina says they were visiting a cottage in the McTavish Lake area when they were attacked. He says they were loving parents from Regina, and his parish is shocked and saddened by their deaths. Conservation officers did catch a bear they believe is responsible and euthanized it. Smoke from nearly 1,000 wildfires burning in parts of the country is triggering air quality warnings across the northern prairies, including Saskatchewan, in Ontario, and parts of BC and the Northwest Territories. The majority of Ontario's fires are burning in the Northwest region right now. Ella Arnie and her husband forced out of their homes in Mackenzie Lake. They were offered a place to stay before getting into a hotel in Thunder Bay.
0: A lady offered her home for us to stay in, and we stayed in and was slept in the basement on a mattress.
8: Right now, there are nearly 200 wildfires burning in Ontario alone. And there are no signs this morning U.S. President Donald Trump is cooling his threat to tariff Canada over the wildfire smoke blowing into several states. Trump sat near Prime Minister Mark Carney during yesterday's World Cup final as co-hosts.
1: I told him, you got to stop these fires from coming in and, you know, poisoning our air. Our air has been poisoned.
8: He says he's got a good relationship with Carney, but he says maybe Canada should pay damages. Carney says Canada is pursuing investments in clean energy while the U.S. is actively working against clean energy. And the U.S. and Iran are exchanging attacks for a ninth consecutive night since a temporary ceasefire fell apart. At least three Americans are killed in the Middle East over the weekend, and a fourth service member is missing. Trump says the missing service member was likely dead as well.
1: We feel very badly, but you know, those great people, those great patriots were out there fighting that Iran cannot have a nuclear weapon.
8: Two of the soldiers have been identified as being from Hawaii and from Texas. This one hits home after a man from Mexico fell into the South Saskatchewan River near the Weir a few weeks ago and drowned. Well, this morning, the search is on for two boys east of Winnipeg after they slipped into fast-moving water. Mounties got a call about a possible drowning at Whiteshell Provincial Park. The boys are ages 10 and 13 years old. And a heads up for drivers living in the Brighton, Willow Grove, and Arbor Creek neighborhoods. City says overnight resurfacing work is starting on McCormon Drive will continue for the next 8 days. The work will go from Willow Grove Boulevard to Addison Road and then from Nelson Road to Care Road. Starts at 7 o'clock tonight and continues until 7 a.m. And no surprise, what just finished first at the box office?
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15: What if I can't?
8: Christopher Nolan's The Odyssey launched with $124 million in North America, another $139 from overseas sales on opening weekend. The latest local news is as close as your phone. Check out CKOM.com, Saskatoon's homepage for news. It is 6:06. We got Mark Loshak with the weather. How's our Monday looking?
12: Well, Monday's a little cooler. Did you get overheated on the weekend?
8: Holy smokes. I tried to go for a walk and it felt like we were in Hawaii or something.
12: Yeah, I did too. I was out in the backyard cutting the lawn. I had to change my shirt three times. And I wasn't even sweating. It was just moisture that was just happening. Yeah, it was crazy. Oof. Lots of humidity and a lot of heat, but it looks like we got a bit of a reprieve here today. Your Saskatoon morning weather, 60% chance of rain and 24 for today, 14 and clear for tonight. Tomorrow, sunny and 26. Around the province, 16 in Regina, 15 in Kindersley, Humboldt, Watrous, the Battlefords, and Prince Albert all at 17. 18 in Yorkton. Swift Current is at 13. In Saskatoon, we've got a few clouds. Wind is out of the northwest at 13. It is 16 degrees. Now, time for sports. From the Green Zone, Lara Fominoff. Lara, the Riders and the CFL are mourning the loss of Rough Riders linebacker and team captain Jaden Dahlke after he died in a crash.
8: The team remembers him as a relentless warrior on the field whose toughness and work ethic inspired teammates. The Ottawa Redblacks held a moment of silence before last night's game against the visiting Winnipeg Blue Bombers. Winnipeg would win that game 36-34 in overtime. The World Cup goes to Spain, beating Argentina 1-0, as we hear from the Green Zone's Jamie Nye.
2: The World Cup comes to an end, and for fans that were riveted for the entire World Cup, they got a one-sided affair. Yes, it went to extra time. They needed the full 120 minutes, but Spain dominant again. What a tournament. That game yesterday, they did not allow a shot on target by Argentina, only allowing one goal through the entire tournament. The first time ever a team's been able to do that at a FIFA World Cup. And Lamine Yamal, is that the changeover from the greatest of all time, Lionel Messi, walking off the pitch, looking at a teenager who's now won a European championship and a World Cup?
8: The Stars shone bright in Saskatoon this weekend as the Western Canadian Baseball League held its All-Star game at Cairns Field yesterday. For the third year in a row, the East Division All-Stars came out on top with a 9-2 victory over the West. Saskatoon Berries catcher Gavin Panks went deep for a home run in the win and says the fan atmosphere blew him away.
4: I mean, it was amazing hearing our names being called before the game and hearing the applause in the crowd. You know, it was really special for all of us. I know that for sure.
8: Regular season games resume tonight across the league with playoffs less than 3 weeks away. Blue Jays manager John Schneider says his team needs to start putting wins together if it hopes to make the playoffs. The Jays lost to the White Sox yesterday 3-0 and are now 7 games under 500. And Ryan Fox capped off an amazing week at the British Open with a finish he won't soon forget. The 39-year-old from New Zealand made a 12-foot birdie putt on the final hole to capture his first major championship. Catch the Green Zone from 2 to 6 on 650 KOM. I'm Lara Fominoff.
12: 6:09, now time for the Wood File. Here's Murray Wood.
19: 2026 is the summer of the mosquito. Saskatchewan summers generally feature mosquitoes, but some years are more prominent, and this is one of them. Not a surprise, really, after all of the standing water in fields, but you know, after several days in a Saskatchewan campground, I'm here to tell you this is one of the worst mosquito summers I can recall. Stories of this camping trip won't be told without talking about the little bloodsuckers. They were relentless. We went through a couple of cans of repellent and still came back with plenty of bites. We spent far too much time in a screened shelter just to avoid them. When the sun came out and we were able to go to the beach, the horseflies were waiting. I realize this isn't a ringing endorsement of camping this summer, but sometimes it's like that. I won't deny, though, after packing, setting up, and taking down in blazing sun with mosquitoes waiting in any shady spot, I was glad to get back to an air-conditioned, bug-free house. But the raspberries are ripe. And you know what's waiting for us in the raspberry patch? I'm Murray Wood.
12: Yeah, they are out there in big, big droves. Your Saskatoon morning weather, and it looks like there'll be more because we're maybe going to get some more rain today. 60% chance of rain in 24. Clear in 14 for tonight. Tomorrow, to start off Ag in Motion, it's going to be nice and hot. 26 degrees in the sunshine. In Saskatoon, a few clouds. Wind is out of the northwest at 13. It is 16 degrees. Why do you get really upset when irresponsible dog owners leave their pooches poo on your lawn? Well, now you can nab them with some high tech. That's next.
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12: Should be more like poo, poo, poo, poo. Back to Orange Monday, 24 degrees for today. It's maybe a 60% chance of rain, 16 right now in Saskatoon. So, okay, picture this. You're cutting your lawn, or maybe you're walking in the park with the kids, and you come across a pile of dog doo-doo that some irresponsible dog owner just decided to leave there so that you or your kids could step in it. That drives me nuts. But now there's a new way to nab said dog owner with technology. The company is called Pooprints, and here's how it works.
24: So, very simple process. We have an online registration link for our properties, whether it be a condominium or an apartment community. They essentially make a pet rule that makes it mandatory for every dog to register their DNA and pay for the one-time kit. And the pet owner simply cheek swabs. And so we have what we call the back-end kit. The maintenance crew, unfortunately, has to go out and pick it up. So they take a piece of it, they put it in our proprietary bottle, shake it up, send it down to our lab. Within 2 weeks, we can tell exactly what dog and what pet owner it belongs to.
12: Now, unfortunately, it's only for condos and apartments, but hopefully they figure out a way to do it for everybody. I mean, if they don't have fines for this, for leaving your dog business out there, there should be. Hit them hard in the wallet. Hopefully it won't happen again. It is 6:14.
8: Good morning. Here are your top headlines. It's a shock to the Saskatchewan Roughriders organization and to the province. 30-year-old captain and linebacker Jaden Dahlke is dead after a car crash on Saturday night. The Riders were supposed to return to the field yesterday following a bye week, but canceled practice. Now, RCMP have yet to confirm it's the same crash that happened between Regina and Lumsden on Highway 11 Saturday night, where two men were killed. We have reached out to the RCMP several times and have so far had no response. A reverend in Regina says a husband and wife killed last week in a bear attack were kind and faithful people. Jay and Deb McDonald were visiting McTavish Lake when they were attacked. A bear has since been tracked down and euthanized. U.S. President Donald Trump is still floating the idea of more tariffs over wildfire smoke. He says Canada needs to stop the fires and the smoke. And a new program is aiming to help keep dog owners a little more accountable for any droppings left behind. The company is called Pooprints and uses a registry of canine DNA samples to find out which owners aren't picking up after their pets. I'm Lara Fominoff, 650 CKOM.
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12: The Saskatoon morning weather, a 60% chance of rain today, 24, 14 and clear for tonight. Tomorrow, the start of Ag in Motion, nice, sunny and 26. In Saskatoon, a few clouds, wind is out of the northwest at 13, it's 16 degrees. 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Juanita Willerton of Arbor Creek, $150 could be yours if I'm off by plus or minus 3 degrees. That jackpot grows by $25 each day till we have a winner. 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Today's high is 24. Huge box office this weekend for The Odyssey, making over $264 million worldwide. Craig Sillifant was there, and he's here today to tell us all about it next.
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12: 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I'm Mark Loschak. 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
25: CKOM Market Watch. In early morning trading, the loonie is trading at 71.32 cents U.S., oil is down $1.31 to $80.47 U.S. a barrel. At close yesterday, the TSX down 76 to 35,263 and the Dow down 406 to 52,146. Now, the business report with Paul Martin.
26: Saskatchewan's economic growth will not quite make the 2% mark this year, according to the update from CIBC Capital Markets. They pegged the province's expansion at 1.9% this year, but with an asterisk, rising oil prices resulting from the Middle East war. The bank's economics unit says the entire country is feeling the pinch of higher oil prices, and its forecast for the various provinces is equally anemic. Most of the other banks have us pegged at slightly more than 2%. However, CIBC also adds a caveat. They say while rising oil prices will further squeeze consumers in most parts of the country, it will be offset in the oil-producing provinces of Saskatchewan, Alberta, and Newfoundland. For Saskatchewan, there will be a secondary win in our sales this year. That's rising potash prices. And at 1.9% this year, Saskatchewan ranks third on their list behind Alberta and Newfoundland. Next year, they forecast further growth of 1.8%, but that will put us back into the middle of the pack. I'm Paul Martin.
12: It's 6:20. Craig Sillifant, the movie geek, comes in next to tell us all about The Odyssey.
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0: taking Greek mythology, one of my favorite books was from Homer, and it was The Odyssey.
1: That this is such a big story that's been with us for thousands of years, and not a lot of studios have really taken a shot at it.
0: Well, there was when Troy came out, because that's all part of it, yeah. Right? But they don't actually do The Voyage Home, which is all The Odyssey.
1: Totally. And there's other smaller productions of it, but nothing on this scale. So he had new IMAX cameras designed to make this quieter. This is actually the first feature shot entirely in 70mm IMAX, so it's big. Big visuals, big sound, epic filmmaking for what we just said is a famously epic story. And it's worth noting that the book is the basis for a lot of the modern, action and romance and all kinds of storytelling that in modern times.
0: There's many angles to this story.
1: Totally. So in the story, Odysseus, played by Matt Damon, is trying to get home after the Trojan War. It's been years and years and years. Meanwhile, his house has been overtaken by suitors that are trying to marry his wife, Penelope, played by Anne Hathaway, mm-hmm. and his son, played by Tom Holland, is there too, and they all kind of want to get Tom Holland out of the way so they can marry his mom.
0: Right.
1: And, of course, she doesn't know where Odysseus is, and he's trying to work his way back through all manner of monsters and obstacles and
0: Cyclops
1: all kinds of crazy stuff.
0: And,
1: all kinds of crazy stuff. So, imagine being locked in the Trojan horse a couple of days or whatever, and it gets turned upside down, it fills with water, people are drowning. Like, that's the kind of, cool scenes and tension and stuff that gets built on the screen. So there's a lot of cool stuff in here for sure.
0: Well, it's interesting because we were just talking with the manager down at the Science Center in Regina, IMAX down there, and he was saying that when they got the reels in, they're 600 pounds a piece.
1: I bet.
0: And there's three of them.
1: Yeah.
0: And there's over 600 kilometers of film.
1: Yeah.
0: Well, it's crazy.
1: We should note, if somebody's thinking about going to see this, it is a 3-hour movie, which I generally hate. But I think in this case, it's a big story. It's fairly justified. I wasn't looking at my watch every 10 minutes. It goes pretty fast. It almost probably felt like two hours or so. It is a long movie, but it doesn't feel long.
0: Well, even in the book, every page is a page turner. There's no dead spot. So, I can see the movie that's just nonstop action.
1: Yeah. My only slight complaint about the movie would just be sometimes it tries to feel a little, just in certain scenes, a little bit poetic or Shakespearean.
0: Okay.
1: And a lot of it's remember all those old, sword and sandal epics and things? It's all British actors because that's what people think the antiquity sounded like, even though it was all Greek.
0: That's what Greek people sounded like.
1: Greek sounded like British actors. Now, in this case, it's more like American accents and stuff. So sometimes it feels clunky.
0: Okay, I can hardly wait to find out what you're giving it.
1: I'm going to go 4 out of 5.
0: Oh, not a perfect one yet.
1: Not a perfect, but four's pretty high on my scale, yeah.
0: Okay. Craig Sullivan, the movie geek, joining us this morning with Odyssey now in theaters. Craig, thanks very much.
1: Cheers.
0: 6:26, your Saskatoon morning weather. A little bit of sunshine this morning. It's kind of hazy out there right now. 60% chance of rain, 24. Clear and 14 for tonight. Tomorrow, sunny and 26. In Saskatoon, we've got just a few clouds. Wind is out of the northwest at 13. It is 16 degrees. Now it's time for C95 Shauna Foster and what's trending.
2: Can you say summer blockbuster? Chris Nolan's The Odyssey dominated the box office. It recovered its budget in only a couple of days. Domestically, $120 million. Globally, almost $258 million. After more than 100 matches, World Cup has come to an end. Lots of reviews on the halftime show. Morning, curtains dancing in the sun. Justin Bieber with his acoustic song. It's expected 1 billion people watched halftime. Taylor Swift with a quadruple win. She makes history with 4 songs in the top 10 of the Billboard chart. Kelly Clarkson is already loving not having a boss. She said there's a whole new freedom in her life after finishing her daytime talk show. She reveals that every single time she got called into a meeting, she assumed she was getting fired. That's what's trending. I'm Shauna Foster.
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5: It's 6:30 this morning. Shock and sadness as the riders announce their captain has been killed in a car crash. New information this morning on the identities of the two people killed in a bear attack last week. And there could be some new Canada-focused social media platforms for today. Some showers later on with a high of 24 degrees in downtown Saskatoon right now. Partly sunny and it's 16 degrees.
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5: Good morning. Gerald is away. This morning, our top story, shock and grief across the province. The Saskatchewan Rough Riders are mourning the loss of one of their own. Linebacker and team captain Jaden Dahlke died over the weekend. He was 30 years old and in his fifth season with the CFL club. The Green Zone CKOM Rider reporter Britton Gray tells us more about him.
6: It's tragic news from the Riders and the entire CFL. The team announced linebacker Jaden Dahlke was killed in a car crash on Saturday night. Saskatchewan was set to return to practice on Sunday, but canceled that session. Dahlke had appeared in 68 games for the Riders since he was selected by the team in the 2022 CFL Draft. On X, his teammates mourned the loss, including quarterback Tommy Stevens, says Dahlke treated him like family right from the beginning. In Regina, Britton Gray, 650 CKOM.
5: Now this hour, 650 CKOM's Abby Zivarink is outside Mosaic Stadium as tributes trickle in for Dahlke.
7: The wrapper of a bouquet of flowers stuffed into the Gate 3 entrance is rustling in the wind this morning. It's the lone bouquet of flowers at Mosaic Stadium that I've seen this morning, adding pink, red, white, and yellow flowers in front of the sea of green bleachers. Now, it's pretty quiet out here this morning. It's just the sound of the birds chirping and the sun shining into the stadium. The screens inside the stadium are turned off this morning so far, but I have seen on social media there was a tribute to Jaden Dahlke with his photo here yesterday. At Mosaic Stadium, Abby Zivarink, 650 CKOM.
5: Now, as we mentioned, that crash happened Saturday night, but so far, not a word about it from RCMP, even after repeated requests. The only mention, social media posts by the Lumsden Fire Department that say two men are dead after a crash on Highway 11 near Lumsden. It's being described as a, quote, high-profile incident, but firefighters are asking people not to get caught up in the social media comment section because much of it is wrong. What we do know is one vehicle was in the southbound ditch, another in the center median when firefighters arrived Saturday night. Bystanders pulled one man from the vehicle in the ditch and tried to do CPR, while another man was trapped in the vehicle in the center median. Both died at the scene. Now, it's not clear if this crash involved Rough Rider Jaden Dahlke. Nobody has confirmed that with us yet, and we don't know if or how many other people may have been involved. This morning, we're learning from a reverend more information about a Regina couple killed in a bear attack last week. Reverend Louis Kim Nguyen with Christ the King Parish says husband and wife, Jay and Deb McDonald, were faithful and kind people who were taking care of their son with Down syndrome. He says the two were visiting a cottage last Wednesday in the McTavish Lake area that's north of LaRonge when they were attacked. Conservation officers have since found and euthanized the suspected bear, and a necropsy is being done at the University of Saskatchewan. The World Cup comes to an end with Canada's historic run as co-host now over. Spain, of course, crowned champs 1-0 over Argentina. It all comes after a star-studded halftime show, including Madonna, Shakira, BTS, and then Justin Bieber as well. And during that final, Prime Minister Mark Carney sat near U.S. President Donald Trump. And afterwards, Trump talked about smoke from wildfires in Canada, saying Carney needs to stop the fires from poisoning their air.
8: I have a good relationship with Mark Carney, but, you know, we got to stop the fires up there. If we can help them, we'll help them. But maybe they should pay us some damages or something, or we should do some tariffs.
5: Carney says Canada is investing in clean energy while the U.S. is actively working against clean energy. Around 200 wildfires are burning across northern Ontario alone, and communities are preparing for more evacuations. White Sound First Nation Deputy Chief Yvette Quandibins is among 350 people at a hotel in Thunder Bay. She says the situation is devastating.
9: I would be really stressed because you lose everything, right? Especially your personal stuff that, you know, you cherish.
5: Canada has nearly 1,000 wildfires burning in total. Britain is getting a new prime minister.
10: My work is done.
5: Keir Starmer is out. Supporters of his cheer as he leaves 10 Downing for the last time as prime minister. He officially resigned. The new prime minister will be Andy Burnham, who was recently elected as the new leader of the British Labour Party. Bit of a traffic headache for people living in the neighbourhoods in Saskatoon like Willow Grove, Arbor Creek and Brighton. The city of Saskatoon says road resurfacing work is taking place starting tonight at 7 p.m. It'll continue overnight till 7 a.m. for the next 8 days. It'll go from Willow Grove Boulevard to Edison Road, then Nelson Road to Care Road. And Canada's trying to launch a couple of new social media platforms. Two Canadian startups named AEH! And Gander are aiming to create alternatives to American platforms, with President Donald Trump continuing to threaten to make Canada the 51st state. Both platforms have about 30,000 users right now, though don't expect to reach status of giants like Instagram and TikTok. The latest local news is as close as your phone. Check out CKOM.com, Saskatoon's homepage for news. It is 6:36, and Mark Loshak in with the weather. A little chillier today.
11: Well, I could say a little bit chillier, because on the weekend, you won't be actually going out today and get hit by that wall of heat.
5: It was a wall of heat,
11: wasn't it? Yeah, you just, woof, what the heck just happened? It's going to be a little cooler, yeah, for sure. So we're going to get a break, but then look out, because the heat is coming back later this week. Here's Saskatoon morning weather. 24 degrees, 60% chance of rain for today. Clear and 14 for tonight. Tomorrow, sunny and 26 as we kick off Ag in Motion. Around the province, 16 in Regina. Kindersley, 15. It's 17 in Humboldt, Watrous, the Battlefords, and Prince Albert. Yorkton is at 18, and it's 13 in Swift Current. In Saskatoon, we've got just a few kind of high clouds, a little hazy out there. Wind is out of the northwest at 13. It is 16 degrees. Now time for sports from the Green Zone. Laura Fominoff. Laura, this game this week for the Rough Riders will no doubt be overshadowed by the loss of linebacker Jaden Dahlke, killed in a car crash.
5: The video boards at Mosaic Stadium are showing a tribute to him. Practice for the team was called off yesterday because of the news of his passing. The Green Zone's Jamie Nye reflects on Dahlke.
12: Of course, it's absolutely devastating to see and hear the news that Jaden Dahlke has died in a car accident. The Saskatchewan Rough Rider draft pick a few years ago, I remember when he got drafted and he talked about not needing to go out and buy rider gear because a lot of his family already cheered for the Riders. I knew he was from Leduc, Alberta, but a lot of his family was Saskatchewan expats. and he was a hard worker, ended up being one of the team captains. So that shows you how much respect Jaden Dahlke has in the room. Just absolutely gutted for the entire organization. And you know they'll be playing for Jaden Thursday night against Edmonton.
5: In the CFL last night, Winnipeg came back from being down 26-9, heading into the fourth quarter against the winless Ottawa Red Blacks and rallied for a 36-34 OT win. Blue Bombers improved to 4-2, while the Red Blacks slipped to 0-6. Spain are once again World Cup champions, needing extra time to beat Argentina 1-0. The British Open goes to Ryan Fox. He finished at 10-under. And months of planning and preparation paid off for the Saskatoon Berries in the Western Canadian Baseball League as they put a ribbon on the All-Star weekend yesterday. CKOM Green Zone sports reporter Scott Roblin has more on how divisional enemies became close teammates this weekend.
13: A third straight win for the WCBL's East Division sits just fine for Regina Red Sox infielder Justin Simard.
14: 3 years in a row, so I love it.
13: A 9-2 victory for the East capped off 2 days of baseball celebration in Saskatoon. Barry's president Steve Hildebrand says it took a lot of moving pieces to make All-Star weekend happen.
15: There's a lot involved with it, and I'm just really happy. Happy and proud of our group.
13: And Barry's pitcher Adam Cordy was happy to let some long-standing rivalries fade away in victory with his East teammates.
16: We all go back to being opponents, but for today we can be friends and like enjoy this win together.
13: From Cairns Field, Scott Roblin, 650 CKOM.
5: And the Blue Jays were blanked by the White Sox yesterday, 3-0, as Chicago took 2 of 3 from Toronto in their weekend series. Catch the Green Zone from 2 until 6 on 650 CKOM. I'm Laura Fominoff.
11: 6:39, now time for Mills Minutes. Here's Provincial News Director Sarah Mills.
17: I guess it's elbows down when it comes to hiring Americans in the Prime Minister's office. Mark Carney has hired an American woman who worked for the Democrats to be the Chief Operating Officer of the PMO, as it's called. Given that Carney ran on a campaign of elbows up with his glitzy video with Canadian-American citizen Mike Myers, one must wonder, was there no Canadian talent available? Most Canadians didn't know Maya Johnson was already working in the office and has been promoted. She's listed as Senior Advisor, U.S. Stakeholder Strategy. Shouldn't that job be based in Washington? And how would someone who's worked on the Hillary Clinton campaign know how to deal with Republican Donald Trump? It seems like an odd choice, and the secrecy doesn't sit well either. Anyone paid by the taxpayer and working in the inner circle of the highest office in Canada should be publicly known and rightly scrutinized. This hasn't happened here, begging the question, why? I'm Sarah Mills.
11: 6:40, your Saskatoon morning weather. It is going to be a cooler day today than what we have had in the last couple of days. 24 degrees and a 60% chance of rain. Clear and 14 for tonight. Sunny in 26 to start off Ag in Motion tomorrow in Saskatoon. I'm saying it's a clear sky out there right now. We've got sunshine. Wind is out of the northwest at 13. It is 16 degrees. Well, one of Saskatoon's iconic historic elm trees is going to be cut down. That's next.
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14: When the backdrop's gotta give main character energy. When the balloons have to blow up the vibe. When the cap simply cannot clash with her manicure. From graduations to prom parties. 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
11: Back to work Monday. It's looking like a nice day today. A little cooler than what we've had. 24 degrees, 16 right now in Saskatoon. One of Saskatoon's historic elm trees has been lost to Dutch elm disease. The city says it has no choice to remove the tree from the Memorial Avenue of trees at Woodlawn Cemetery to stop the disease from spreading through connecting roots of other elms. The Memorial Avenue of Trees was planted in honor of local soldiers who died in the First World War. City archivist Jeff O'Brien says that makes it especially heartbreaking.
23: Until 1970, if you were a Canadian soldier or any Commonwealth soldier, they buried you where you fell, someplace in proximity to where the battle was. Canadian soldiers did not come home. So if I have a child and he's fallen in France, he's not coming home again. There's nowhere I can go or I can stand and remember my child. And so this way, these trees gave us a chance to make our mourning personal, right? And I'm not standing at the cenotaph on November 11th. I'm out at the tree with my son's name on it, and that connects me to the soldier who's fallen. And so it was hugely important. When it was dedicated in 1923, 8,000 people showed up for the dedication ceremony. That's a third of the population of Saskatoon. That's how important this was to the people who lived here.
11: Well, Saskatoon's Memorial Avenue of Trees is now the last surviving memorial of its kind in Canada. Similar tree memorials once stood in cities like Montreal and Winnipeg and Victoria, but now they've all been cut down over the years. It is 6:45.
5: Good morning. Here are your top headlines. The riders are mourning the loss of their captain, Jaden Dahlke, who died in a car crash on Saturday night. Dahlke appeared in 68 games for the Riders. We now know the names of the two people killed in a bear attack in northern Saskatchewan last week. Jay and Deb McDonald were visiting a cottage at McTavish Lake when they were attacked. U.S. President Donald Trump is showing no signs of cooling his threat to tariff Canada over the wildfire smoke blowing into American airspace. He says the fires, quote, need to stop. Britain will officially have a new prime minister soon. Andy Burnham, the former mayor of Greater Manchester and new leader of the Labour Party. Nearly a billion people around the world watched the World Cup halftime show this weekend with stars like Justin Bieber, Madonna and Shakira. Of course, Spain won 1-0 over Argentina. And a heads up, if you live around McCormon Drive, resurfacing work and closures begin at 7 p.m. tonight and continue until 7 a.m. That will go on for the next week. I'm Lara Fominoff, 650 CKOM.
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11: Your Saskatoon morning weather looks good for back to work Monday. 24 degrees and a 60% chance of rain, but I'm looking out right now, I don't see any clouds. Tomorrow, 26 and sun as we start off Ag in Motion. In Saskatoon, we are clear. Wind is out of the northwest at 13. It is 16 degrees. 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Juanita Willardson of Arbor Creek. $150 could be yours if I'm off by plus or minus 3 degrees. 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The man is back in the chair. Evan Bray, the Evan Bray Show coming up at 8:36 this morning. We will check in with him next.
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11: 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I'm Mark Loshack on this Back to Work Monday. 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
3: The Port of Vancouver handles a staggering $1 billion in trade every single day. And the federal government has just unveiled a new strategy aimed at clearing the massive bottlenecks holding our exports back. The new Port of Vancouver Gateway strategy focuses on major priorities like the Roberts Bank Terminal 2 expansion and rail infrastructure optimization. This is a critical file for Saskatchewan. Vancouver is a primary gateway to the global market, moving $35 million worth of Canadian grain daily, along with millions of tons of prairie potash destined for the Indo-Pacific. Ag industry groups like the Grain Growers of Canada and Fertilizer Canada are calling the strategy a positive step, but they're issuing a clear warning. Expanding port facilities won't mean a thing unless it's matched by heavy rail investments back inland, including key choke points like the Second Narrows Rail Crossing. Building world-class port facilities and capacity means very little if our grain and fertilizer are stuck sitting on a track on the prairies. I'm Sean Haney.
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27: Man, it's a hot one. Like 7 inches from the mid-days.
12: Well, it was a hot one over the weekend. That was a very humid, hot weekend, but things are going to cool off a little bit today. 24 degrees and a 60% chance of rain. 16 right now in Saskatoon. The Evan Bray Show coming up at 8:36 this morning. The man, the myth, the legend is back in the saddle. How you doing, my friend?
28: Sun-kissed, mosquito-bitten, and back in the chair.
7: Oh my gosh, Shaq. The mosquitoes.
12: Yeah, it's crazy. Yeah,
7: they're over the top. Over the top this year. But yeah, it was a good week off. And as like all holidays, great break, but always glad to get back. Glad to get back into the swing of things this morning.
12: Yeah, I don't know if it's the older you get, I don't know if this happens, but it seems like whenever I go on holidays, it feels like it's longer than I'm going. You know, have I been gone for a month, but I've only been gone for a week? That's a good thing, right? And then you're right. Back at it again. Now,
7: routine is always good, and lots going on these days to talk about.
12: Well, too. Especially this week, we'll just real quickly, tomorrow is the start of Ag in Motion, and you're going to be on location out there for a couple of days anyway.
7: That's right. I'm out there Wednesday, Thursday, but what a show. I mean, Shaq, you and I every year are spending some time out there. It's hundreds of acres. I feel like this show gets bigger and better each and every year, and it looks like the weather's going to cooperate this year. In fact, maybe a titch on the hot side, so prepare yourself for that.
12: Yeah, and we welcome everybody from all over the world, and I'm not talking just around North America. I'm talking all over the world. People coming in to see all what's happening with farming and ag. Some sad news in Rider Nation. Jaden Dahlke, who passed away over the weekend.
7: Yeah, this, you know, I mean, a tragic car accident, we know. I think, you know, I'm a bit frustrated with the lack of details we're getting from the RCMP on this, because Lumsden Fire reported that they were, you know, responded to a two-car accident, a double fatality on Saturday night. We're left to assume that Jaden Dahlke was one of the fatalities in this. Don't know many other details. The sad reality, as you know, Shaq, when the officials that are responsible for the investigation don't put out details, the internet tries to fill in the blanks. Mm-hmm. Some of it's factual and some of it's not. And that's where this is getting very, very tough. But no matter how you cut it, I mean, this is a tragedy for sure. Jaden Dahlke, of course, a great linebacker for the Riders, but he was also team captain. He was someone that many people looked up to as a community leader from Leduc, Alberta. And this is a sad loss for Rider Nation, as is the loss of the other individual who died in this accident, and I am hoping that our newsroom is going to be able to get us some more details as to what caused the accident as the day moves on.
12: And the Green Zone will be paying tribute to Jaden Dahlke later on this afternoon, too. Okay, let's turn to the United States here, and it just keeps getting more and more interesting down there. Now, by the way, did you know that we're starting forest fires up here just so the smoke can go down to the U.S. and choke everybody out?
7: I know. You know, Shaq, this is one of those topics where I've been critical on air before of the way we manage our forests. And that's not just in Canada. I think the United States has got their problems with how they manage them. They've got a number of wildfires burning throughout the United States. As you know, we just lost a helicopter pilot from Canada down in Colorado fighting a fire down there. Mm-hmm. So Just hear me out here. I don't completely disagree with the notion that we have to do a better job of managing our forests. And by that, I mean, I get it, wildfires naturally occurring, but we need to protect our communities. And I think if you look at that Jasper wildfire that happened a couple of years ago, we understand what the implications can be if we don't do it. So on one hand, I agree with the notion that we have to do a better job of managing our forests. Yeah. But, you know, then Trump comes out with this bellow that, okay, well, we're going to have to slap some tariffs on Canada. I mean, that's where he loses me. He can say something that makes sense and just say it rationally, have a good conversation with the Canadian leaders he needs to, and move on. But no, he's right away got to threaten tariffs, which is the frustrating part.
12: Exactly. And that's when everybody else just kind of goes, oh, there's Trump blasting off again. Here we go again, you know, so nobody takes him serious. But, so anyway, you can talk about that. But also, you have a bear attack guest on because
7: that's right. We're chatting with an expert from the University of Saskatchewan. I mean, this is a tragic story. A couple who were killed in northern Saskatchewan as a result of a bear attack. We've had a number of these higher profile bear attacks. Of course, there was one here not that long ago, a few weeks back, up by a mine site in northern Saskatchewan. Yeah. And really, in the history of our province, we haven't had that many bear attacks. It seems like we've had as many recently as we've had throughout the history of Saskatchewan. What is causing this? Is there a change in something for the bears that is causing them to do this? This is the type of thing we'll talk about with our expert today on the show.
8: 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Welcome back, my friend. Have a good show.
7: Thank you. Yeah, good to be back. Thanks, Shaq.
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5: It's 7 o'clock this morning. Tragedy on the roads. The Riders mourn the loss of one of their own.
17: Volkey had appeared in 68 games for the Riders since he was selected by the team in the 2022 CFL Draft.
5: We have new details on a fatal bear attack in northern Saskatchewan. And a big road construction project is getting underway tonight in Saskatoon. For today, some showers later on in the day. A high of 24 degrees in downtown Saskatoon. Right now, it's partly sunny and 16 degrees.
22: This is the CKOM Morning News with Gerald Bowman.
5: Good morning. Gerald is away. We have so much to tell you about this morning, and it's been a very eventful weekend. We're starting off with the breaking news on the death of the Saskatchewan Rough Riders captain. Linebacker Jaden Dahlke has died after a vehicle crash Saturday night. He was in his fifth season with the team. 650 CKOM Green Zone Rider reporter Britton Gray tells us more about him.
17: It was tragic news from the Riders as the team got set to return from their bye week. Team captain and linebacker Jaden Dahlke has died. He was 30 years old. The team canceled their originally scheduled practice for Sunday. Dahlke was the team's sixth-round selection in 2022, appearing in 68 games for the team over 5 seasons. The Riders said in a statement, he had a unique gift of making people around him feel special and valued, and no one ever left a conversation with him without a smile. In Regina, Britton Gray, 650 CKOM.
5: And right now, our Abby Zivirink is outside Mosaic Stadium looking at the early tributes that are coming in.
0: It's windy and quiet out here this morning. All I can hear are the birds chirping. A bouquet of pink, white, yellow, and red flowers wrapped in purple tissue paper is stuffed into the Gate 3 entrance, and it sits in front of a sea of green bleachers. This morning, the screens are off, but we were seeing on social media there was a tribute to Jaden Dahlke on these screens yesterday with his photo. At Mosaic Stadium, Abby Ziffrink, 650 CKOM.
5: Now, we're also getting details on a deadly crash on Highway 11 east of London. The fire department says it was involved in a, quote, high-profile incident Saturday night, just after 9 p.m. One vehicle was in the center median, another in the southbound ditch when firefighters arrived. Bystanders pulled a man from the vehicle in the ditch, tried to do CPR. Firefighters took over, but the man died. Another man trapped in the other vehicle also died at the scene. We don't know yet if this crash involved Rough Rider Jaden Dahlke. We've made repeated requests to the RCMP for any information about this Saturday night crash, what happened, who was involved. RCMP has so far not yet responded or released any details. This morning, we're also seeing a GoFundMe identifying a 22-year-old man who was killed in a crash on Highway 11 just outside of Regina. More than $60,000 has so far been raised to bring a person named Bhishma back home to India. More information this morning as well on two people who were killed in northern Saskatchewan last week. A reverend says husband and wife Jay and Deb McDonald were kind people who were taking care of their son with Down syndrome. Reverend Louis Kim Nguyen with Christ the King Parish in Regina says the two were visiting a cottage in the McTavish Lake area when they were attacked. He says they were loving parents and his parish is shocked and saddened by their deaths. Conservation officers did catch a bear they believe is responsible. It's been euthanized and a necropsy is being done at the U of S right now. Smoke from nearly 1,000 wildfires burning in parts of the country is triggering air quality warnings across the northern prairies, including here in Saskatchewan, in Ontario, in parts of BC and the Northwest Territories. The majority of Ontario's fires are burning in the northwest region. That's where Ella Arnie and her husband were forced out of their home in Mackenzie Lake. They were offered a place to stay before getting into a hotel in Thunder Bay.
14: A lady offered her home for us to stay in, and we stayed in and was slept in the basement on a mattress.
5: Right now, there are nearly 200 wildfires burning in Ontario alone. The U.S. and Iran just exchanged attacks for a ninth consecutive night since a temporary ceasefire fell apart. At least three Americans were killed in the Middle East over the weekend. A fourth service member is missing. U.S. President Donald Trump says that missing service member is probably dead as well.
18: We feel very badly, but you know, those great people, those great patriots were out there fighting that Iran cannot have a nuclear weapon.
5: Two of the soldiers have been identified as being from Hawaii and from Texas. A heads up for drivers living in Brighton, Willow Grove, and Arbor Creek neighborhoods. A city says overnight resurfacing work is starting tonight on McGorman Drive. It's going to continue every night for the next 8 days. The work will go from Willow Grove Boulevard to Addison Road and then from Nelson Road to Care Road. Starts at 7 o'clock tonight and continues overnight till 7 a.m. And it's no surprise what just finished first at the box office.
19: Promise me you will come back.
20: What if I can't?
5: Christopher Nolan's The Odyssey launched with about $124 million in North America, another $139 million from overseas on opening weekend. That's even better than Oppenheimer's debut. The latest local news is as close as your phone. Check out CKOM.com, Saskatoon's homepages for news. It is 7:06. And Mark Loshak is in with the weather. What are we expecting today?
8: Well, producer Sheena and I are just looking outside here, Laura. And does it look a little hazy, a little smoky? Maybe.
5: It does. You know, I noticed when the sun was coming up, it was kind of had that orange wildfire smoke look to it.
8: Well, I don't smell anything, but it is a little hazy out there, so we'll keep an eye on that. Other than that, today is going to be a nice one, a little cooler than what we had. Your Saskatoon morning weather is for Hillcrest Funeral Home, 24 degrees and a 60% chance of rain for today, clear and 14 for tonight. Tomorrow, sunny and 26. Around the province, Regina, 16, 15 in Kindersley. Humboldt, Watrous, the Battlefords, and Prince Albert, 17. It's 18 in Yorkton, and in Swift Current, 13. In Saskatoon, a little hazy out there. We got a few clouds. Wind is out of the northwest at 13. It is 16 degrees. Now time for sports from the Green Zone. Lara Fominoff. Lara, the Riders and the CFL are mourning the loss of Rough Riders linebacker and team captain Jaden Dahlke after he died in a crash.
5: The team remembers him as a relentless warrior on the field whose toughness and work ethic inspired teammates. The Ottawa Redblacks held a moment of silence before last night's game against the visiting Winnipeg Blue Bombers. Winnipeg would win that game 36-34 in overtime. The World Cup goes to Spain, beating Argentina 1-0, as we hear from the Green Zone's Jamie Nye.
12: The World Cup comes to an end, and for fans that were riveted for the entire World Cup, they got a one-sided affair. Yes, it went to extra time. They needed the full 120 minutes, but Spain dominant again. What a tournament. That game yesterday, they did not allow a shot on target by Argentina, only allowing one goal through the entire tournament. The first time ever a team's been able to do that at a FIFA World Cup. And Lamine Yamal, is that the changeover from the greatest of all time, Lionel Messi, walking off the pitch, looking at a teenager who's now won a European championship and a World Cup?
5: The Stars shone bright in Saskatoon this weekend as the Western Canadian Baseball League held its All-Star game at Cairns Field yesterday. For the third year in a row, the East Division All-Stars came out on top with a 9-2 victory over the West. Saskatoon Berries catcher Gavin Panks went deep for a home run in the win and says the fan atmosphere blew him away.
1: I mean, it was amazing hearing our names being called before the game and hearing the applause in the crowd. You know, it was really special for all of us. I know that for sure.
5: Regular season games resume tonight across the league with playoffs less than 3 weeks away. Blue Jays manager John Schneider says his team needs to start putting wins together if it hopes to make the playoffs. The Jays lost to the White Sox yesterday 3-0 and are now 7 games under .500. And Ryan Fox capped off an amazing week at the British Open with a finish he won't soon forget. The 39-year-old from New Zealand made a 12-foot birdie putt on the final hole to capture his first major championship. Catch the Green Zone from 2 to 6 on 650 KOM. I'm Lara Fominoff.
8: 7:09, now time for the Wood File. Here's Murray Wood.
2: 2026 is the summer of the mosquito. Saskatchewan summers generally feature mosquitoes, but some years are more prominent, and this is one of them. Not a surprise, really, after all of the standing water in fields, but you know, after several days in a Saskatchewan campground, I'm here to tell you this is one of the worst mosquito summers I can recall. Stories of this camping trip won't be told without talking about the little bloodsuckers. They were relentless. We went through a couple of cans of repellent and still came back with plenty of bites. We spent far too much time in a screened shelter just to avoid them. When the sun came out and we were able to go to the beach, the horseflies were waiting. I realize this isn't a ringing endorsement of camping this summer, but sometimes it's like that. I won't deny, though, after packing, setting up, and taking down in blazing sun with mosquitoes waiting in any shady spot, I was glad to get back to an air-conditioned, bug-free house. But the raspberries are ripe. And you know what's waiting for us in the raspberry patch? I'm Murray Wood.
8: Yeah, they are out there in droves. 7:10, your Saskatoon morning weather is for Glenwood Auto Service. 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Clear and 14 tonight. Tomorrow, sunny and 26. In Saskatoon, we've got a few clouds, a little hazy out there. Wind is out of the northwest at 13. It is 16 degrees. Well, how is your garden doing after all the rain and the heat that we've had in the last few days? We got some gardening tips from the gardening guru next.
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3: A few spots on your Monday morning commute. 8th Street East, the eastbound parking and curb lanes are closed from Monroe Avenue South to Cairns Avenue. 20th Street West, the eastbound, westbound, and southbound lanes are closed, along with the northbound median lane from Ottawa Avenue South to Montreal Avenue South. And Clarence Avenue North, the northbound and southbound median lanes are closed at 12th Street East. For closures and more, head over to saskatoon.ca/dailyroadreport.
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21: 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When the cap simply cannot clash with her manicure. From graduations to prom parties. When it's gotta be right, Party City.
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8: Oh, we're not sure if that's a little bit of forest fire smoke or what that's coming through, but it's a little hazy out there. We do have some clouds. We're expecting some rain today, too. 24 degrees for today. It's 16 right now in Saskatoon. Oh, we've had some hot weather. How is your gardens and plants holding out after all the rain that we have and that stretch of heat and all the humidity? Rick Van Dyvendyke from Dutch Growers and, of course, Garden Talk here on CKOM every Sunday says, even with all the moisture, your yard could probably use a boost and maybe get a little fertilizer in there.
23: I like using for my shrubs and trees a 30-10-10. It gets lots of growth right now. All the lindens and all the trees are really putting on a big growth after all that moisture, and now we have the heat. So adding to that, that'll keep them growing, same as your shrubs, 30-10-10. And then all your vegetables, making sure that you're using not very much nitrogen, because you want just a little bit of growth, but you want to have more phosphorus, potassium, and especially having things like calcium, which will keep them healthy.
8: And when the temperatures get really hot like what we've had, Rick says to be consistent when it comes to watering.
23: Especially tomatoes and squash, because what happens, you get blossom end rot. And if you know what blossom end rot is, when it gets that brown or black at the end of the fruit, like the end of the tomatoes, the end of the squash. So you have to be consistent watering, because that's the number one reason why they get that disease, is because it wet, dry, wet, dry, wet, dry.
8: I don't know about you, but my yard is an absolute jungle right now. I mean, it's great, but boy, oh boy, there's a lot of growth going on. Send us a picture of your yard. Text us at 1-877-332-8255. It's 7:14.
5: Good morning. Here are your top headlines. It's a shock to the Saskatchewan Roughriders organization and to the province. 30-year-old captain and linebacker Jaden Dahlke is dead after a car crash on Saturday night. The Riders were supposed to return to the field yesterday following a bye week, but canceled practice. Now, RCMP have yet to confirm it's the same crash that happened between Regina and Lumsden on Highway 11 Saturday night, where two men were killed. We have reached out to the RCMP several times and have so far had no response. A reverend in Regina says a husband and wife killed last week in a bear attack were kind and faithful people. Jay and Deb McDonald were visiting McTavish Lake when they were attacked. A bear has since been tracked down and euthanized. U.S. President Donald Trump is still floating the idea of more tariffs over wildfire smoke. He says Canada needs to stop the fires and the smoke. And a new program is aiming to help keep dog owners a little more accountable for any droppings left behind. The company is called Pooprints and uses a registry of canine DNA samples to find out which owners aren't picking up after their pets. I'm Lara Fominoff, 650 CKOM.
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8: 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Nice tomorrow to start off day one of Ag in Motion, 26 degrees in the sunshine. In Saskatoon, we've got a few clouds. Wind is out of the northwest at 13. It is 16 degrees. 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Juanita Willerton of Arbor Creek. $150 could be yours if I'm off by plus or minus 3 degrees. And that jackpot grows by $25 each day till we have a winner. 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Today's high is 24. A sad time for Rider Nation as we all mourn the passing of Jaden Dahlke, who died in a car accident over the weekend. That's next.
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8: 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I'm Mark Loshack. Thanks for joining us on this Back to Work Monday. Now the morning markets for Courtesy Plumbing and Heating. Here's Sheena Rozelle.
9: CKOM Market Watch. In early morning trading, the loonie is trading at 71.32 cents U.S. Oil is down $1.31 to $80.47 U.S. a barrel. At close yesterday, the TSX down 76 to 35,263 and the Dow down 406 to 52,146. Now, the business report with Paul Martin.
13: Saskatchewan's economic growth will not quite make the 2% mark this year, according to the update from CIBC Capital Markets. They've pegged the province's expansion at 1.9% this year, but with an asterisk, rising oil prices resulting from the Middle East war. The bank's economics unit says the entire country is feeling the pinch of higher oil prices, and its forecast for the various provinces is equally anemic. Most of the other banks have us pegged at slightly more than 2%. However, CIBC also adds a caveat. They say while rising oil prices will further squeeze consumers in most parts of the country, it will be offset in the oil-producing provinces of Saskatchewan, Alberta, and Newfoundland. For Saskatchewan, there will be a secondary win in our sales this year. That's rising potash prices. And at 1.9% this year, Saskatchewan ranks third on their list behind Alberta and Newfoundland. Next year, they forecast further growth of 1.8%, but that will put us back into the middle of the pack. I'm Paul Martin.
8: 720, some sad news in Ryderville. That's next.
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8: Well, it's a back-to-work Monday, 24 degrees and a 60% chance of rain for today at 16 right now in Saskatoon. It's a sad time for Rider Nation. This was the official news release from the Saskatchewan Rough Riders website. It is with profound sadness that the Saskatchewan Rough Riders

0: Aiden was only 30 years old. It's 7:23.
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0: A Memorial All-Star Weekend is in the books for the Western Canadian Baseball League as an East Division win capped off and amounts to in making the most the host, Saskatoon Berries. CKOM Green Zone sports reporter Scott Roblin has there to fully recap for the weekend, filled with star power at Cairns Field.
2: 3 years in a row, so I love it. I love it.
3: East Division dominance was on full display once again at All-Star Weekend for the Western Canadian Baseball League. And yes, like Regina Red Sox infielder Justin Simard said, it's 3 straight years of bragging rights for the East after a 9-2 drubbing of the West Division at Cairns Field in Saskatoon. Led by All-Star Game MVP Carter Routh of the Medicine Hat Mavericks, who launched a momentum-shifting 2-run homer in the 5th inning.
4: The fans were great. That was so much fun. And honestly, just meeting all the players from around the league, from both sides, East and West. You know, we get to go see them and talk to them, like, away from the field, away from the team. It's a little different, you know? Like, you get to go, you play against these guys every weekend, and then all of a sudden, it's like, you're my best friend now.
3: Routh wasn't the only player to go deep for the East as Saskatoon Berries catcher Gavin Panks added an insurance home run in the 7th inning to help secure the All-Star Game victory.
5: I knew he was going to try to go slider over the plate, so I told myself, stay on it. And with the wind blowing the way it is today, if I got it in the air, I'd probably have a chance to go. So I did exactly that, didn't try to do too much, and just put bat to ball and let the wind do the rest.
3: Pitcher Adam Cordy watched the ball fly from the East dugout and says he's thrilled his Berries teammate got his moment in the spotlight.
6: It was electric, man. We were hoping one of the Berries would just get a hold of one today, and once he off the bat, we knew it. It was just like, it was awesome, man.
3: All-Star Weekend has closed for the Berries organization after months of planning and preparation. President Steve Hildebrand says the 2-day event was well received by players and WCBL executives.
7: Talking to the players from both sides, they love how relaxed yesterday was. This season is a grind. If they can come and do this and have some fun doing it, good for them. And I think we provided that to them, and we provided a great experience for everybody.
3: He adds the success of All-Star Weekend could mean even bigger events coming to Cairns Field in the future.
7: Whether we bring in kind of a world championship of some sort or whatever, I think, you know, these we can start looking at these things as we keep growing and learning more as we go. Like I said, like, there's some things we learned about this trip and this time around. So we just got to continue to keep growing.
3: The chase for a WCBL championship resumes this week for the league's 12 teams. Long-standing rivalries which were put on hold for 2 days, with players like Cordy embracing those on the other side of the diamond.
6: We all go back to being opponents, but for today we can be friends and like enjoy this win together.
3: From Cairns Field, Scott Roblin, 650 CKOM.
0: 7:26, your Saskatoon morning weather. It is going to be a nice day today, a little cooler, 24 degrees. We do have some rain in the forecast, 14 and clear for tonight. Tomorrow, sunny and 26 to start off. Ag in Motion out by Langham. In Saskatoon, we are just a few clouds hanging on out there. Wind is out of the northwest at 13. It is 16 degrees. Now it's time for C95 Shauna Foster and what's trending.
8: Can you say summer blockbuster?
9: No one could stand between me and home. Not even the gods.
8: Chris Nolan's The Odyssey dominated the box office. It recovered its budget in only a couple of days. Domestically, $120 million. Globally, almost $258 million. After more than 100 matches, World Cup has come to an end. Lots of reviews on the halftime show. Morning, curtains dancing in the sun. Justin Bieber with his acoustic song. It's expected 1 billion people watched halftime. Taylor Swift with a quadruple win. She makes history with 4 songs in the top 10 of the Billboard chart. Kelly Clarkson is already loving not having a boss. She said there's a whole new freedom in her life after finishing her daytime talk show. She reveals that every single time she got called into a meeting, she assumed she was getting fired. That's what's trending. I'm Shauna Foster.
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12: 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Quick story.

0: For you. A few years ago, I was down in Phoenix. I was driving around looking for just a quick bite to eat, and I found this little out-of-the-way sub place. It was pretty neat in there. The walls covered in firefighter stuff. I even got a friendly 1012 when I opened the door, which is apparently code for a welcome call. Well, knowing my past in emergency services, you can see why I smiled, but I was not prepared for how good my sub was. Oh my gosh. I ordered the engineer, turkey, provolone cheese, savory little mushrooms, and while the bun was toasted, the fixins were steamed. This is a sandwich so good, I can't describe it. And for a talk show guy like me, that's saying something. And I was happy to learn they have multiple locations in Saskatoon, plus Warman and Prince Albert. Absolutely. I'm talking about Firehouse Subs. I eat them. I love them. They're delicious and unique, and I want you to love them too. I'm Evan Bray. Once you try Firehouse, no other sandwich will do.
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4: It's 7:30 this morning. Shock and sadness as the Riders announce their team captain has been killed in a car crash. New information this morning on the identities of two people killed in a bear attack. And the latest inflation numbers are just out from Stats Canada. For today, becoming cloudy, showers expected, high of 24 degrees. Right now in downtown Saskatoon, it's sunny and hazy and 17 degrees.
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4: Good morning. Gerald is away. This morning, shock and grief across the province as the Saskatchewan Rough Riders mourn the loss of one of their own. Linebacker and team captain Jaden Dahlke died over the weekend. He was 30 years old and in his fifth season with the CFL club. The Green Zone CKOM Rider reporter Britton Gray tells us more about him.
5: It's tragic news from the Riders and the entire CFL. The team announced linebacker Jaden Dahlke was killed in a car crash on Saturday night. Saskatchewan was set to return to practice on Sunday, but canceled that session. Dahlke had appeared in 68 games for the Riders since he was selected by the team in the 2022 CFL Draft. On X, his teammates mourned the loss, including quarterback Tommy Stevens, says Dahlke treated him like family right from the beginning. In Regina, Britton Gray, 650 CKOM.
4: Now 650 CKOM's Abby Zivirink is outside Mosaic Stadium this hour as tributes trickle in for Dahlke.
6: The Jumbotron this morning has a large photo of Jaden Dahlke with his name and the dates 1996 to 2026. And the wrapper of a bouquet of flowers stuffed into the Gate 3 entrance is rustling in the wind. It's the lone bouquet of flowers at Mosaic Stadium that I've seen this morning, adding pink, red, white, and yellow flowers in front of the green bleachers. And it's pretty quiet out here this morning, just the sound of the birds chirping and the wind rustling. At Mosaic Stadium, Abby Zivirink, 650 CKOM.
4: Now, a deadly car crash did happen Saturday night, but so far not a word about it from RCMP, even after repeated requests. The only mention, a social media post by the Lumsden Fire Department that says two men are dead after a crash on Highway 11 near Lumsden. It's being described as a, quote, high-profile incident, but firefighters are asking people not to get up in social media commentary about it. What we do know is one vehicle was in the southbound ditch, another in the center median when firefighters arrived Saturday night. Bystanders pulled one man out from the vehicle in the ditch, tried to do CPR, while another man was trapped in the vehicle in the center median. Both died at the scene. It's not clear if this crash involved Rough Rider Jaden Dahlke. Nobody's confirmed that with us yet, and we don't know if or how many other people may have been involved. We're also learning this morning from a GoFundMe, a man named Bishma was allegedly one of the victims killed in that crash. It says he was 22 years old, and so far about $63,000 has been raised to bring his body back home to India. Again, RCMP haven't confirmed any of the victims in this crash, though. We're learning this morning from a Reverend more information about a Regina couple killed in a bear attack last week. Reverend Louis Kim Nguyen with Christ the King Parish says husband and wife Jay and Deb McDonald were faithful and kind people who were taking care of their son with Down syndrome. He says the two were visiting a cottage last Wednesday in the McTavish Lake area when they were attacked. Conservation officers have since found and euthanized a suspected bear, and a necropsy is being done at the University of Saskatchewan. The World Cup comes to an end with Canada's historic run as a co-host now over. Spain crowned the champs against Argentina 1-0. It comes after an all-star halftime show, including Madonna, Shakira, and Canadian Justin Bieber. Now, during that final, Prime Minister Mark Carney sat near U.S. President Donald Trump. And afterward, Trump talked about the smoke from wildfires in Canada, saying Carney needs to stop the fires from poisoning their air.
7: I have a good relationship with Mark Carney, but, you know, we got to stop the fires up there. If we can help them, we'll help them. But maybe they should pay us some damages or something, or we should do some tariffs.
4: Carney says Canada is investing in clean energy while the U.S. is actively working against clean energy. About 200 wildfires are burning right now across northern Ontario. Communities are preparing as well for more evacuations. White Sand First Nation Deputy Chief Yvette Quantabins is among 350 people staying at a hotel in Thunder Bay, and she says this is all devastating.
8: I would be really stressed because you lose everything, right? Especially your personal stuff that, you know, you cherish.
4: Canada has nearly 1,000 wildfires going on right now in total. Bit of a traffic headache for people living in neighborhoods like Willow Grove, Arbor Creek, and Brighton. The city of Saskatoon says road resurfacing work starts tonight at 7 p.m. It's going to continue until 7 a.m. for the next 8 days in a row. It'll go from Willow Grove Boulevard to Addison Road and Nelson Road to Kerr Road. And just coming in a few moments ago, the latest inflation numbers for June. Overall in Canada, inflation up 2.8%, down slightly from 3.2% in May. In Saskatchewan, the numbers were a bit higher. Goods increased still by 4% last month, down slightly from 4.4% in May. The latest local news is as close as your phone. 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It is 7:36, and Mark Loshek has our weather forecast.
9: Well, the rowers are out there in droves tomorrow, or this morning there. It must be nice and clear out there. It looks like it's going to be a nice day for rowing, getting out on the river, but be careful because it's still high and the river is still flowing pretty fast. Your Saskatoon morning weather. It is going to be a nice day today. 24 degrees and a 60% chance of rain. Clear and 14 for tonight. Tomorrow, for the start of Ag in Motion, looks good. 26 in the sunshine. Around the province, Regina 16, 15 in Kindersley. Humboldt, Watrous, the Battlefords and Prince Albert all at 17. Yorkton's at 18 and it's 13 in Swift Current. In Saskatoon, we've got just a few clouds. Wind is out of the northwest at 13. It is 16 degrees. Now time for sports from the Green Zone, and that is for Saskatoon Funeral Home. It is Lara Fominoff. Lara, the game this week for the Saskatchewan Roughriders will no doubt be overshadowed by the loss of linebacker Jaden Dahlke, who was killed in a crash.
4: The video boards at Mosaic Stadium are showing a tribute to him. Practice for the team was called off yesterday because of the news of his passing. The Green Zone's Jamie Nye reflects on Dahlke.
10: Of course, it's absolutely devastating to see and hear the news that Jaden Dahlke has died in a car accident. The Saskatchewan Roughrider draft pick a few years ago, I remember when he got drafted and he talked about not needing to go out and buy rider gear because a lot of his family already cheered for the Riders. I knew he was from Leduc, Alberta, but a lot of his family was Saskatchewan expats. And he was a hard worker, ended up being one of the team captains. So that shows you how much respect Jaden Dahlke has in the room. Just absolutely gutted for the entire organization. And you know they'll be playing for Jaden Thursday night against Edmonton.
4: In the CFL last night, Winnipeg came back from being down 26-9, heading into the fourth quarter against the winless Ottawa Red Blacks and rallied for a 36-34 OT win. Blue Bombers improved to 4-2, while the Red Blacks slipped to 0-6. Spain are once again World Cup champions, needing extra time to beat Argentina 1-0. The British Open goes to Ryan Fox. He finished at 10-under. And months of planning and preparation paid off for the Saskatoon Berries in the Western Canadian Baseball League as they put a ribbon on the All-Star weekend yesterday. CKOM Green Zone sports reporter Scott Roblin has more on how divisional enemies became close teammates this weekend.
11: A third straight win for the WCBL's East Division sets just fine for Regina Red Sox infielder Justin Simard.
12: 3 years in a row, so I love it.
11: A 9-2 victory for the East capped off 2 days of baseball celebration in Saskatoon. Berry's president Steve Hildebrand says it took a lot of moving pieces to make All-Star Weekend happen.
13: There's a lot involved with it, and I'm just really happy and proud of our group.
11: And Berry's pitcher Adam Cordy was happy to let some long-standing rivalries fade away in victory with his East teammates.
14: We all go back to being opponents, but for today, we can be friends and like enjoy this win together.
11: From Cairns Field, Scott Roblin, 650 CKOM.
4: And the Blue Jays were blanked by the White Sox yesterday, 3-0, as Chicago took 2 of 3 from Toronto in their weekend series. Catch the Green Zone from 2 until 6 on 650 CKOM. I'm Laura Fominoff.
9: 7:39, now time for a Mills Minute for Saskatchewan Indian Gaming Authority. Here's Provincial News Director Sarah Mills.
15: I guess it's elbows down when it comes to hiring Americans in the Prime Minister's office. Mark Carney has hired an American woman who worked for the Democrats to be the chief operating officer of the PMO, as it's called. Given that Carney ran on a campaign of elbows up with his glitzy video with Canadian-American citizen Mike Myers, one must wonder, was there no Canadian talent available? Most Canadians didn't know Mayor Johnson was already working in the office and has been promoted. She's listed as senior advisor, U.S. stakeholder strategy. Shouldn't that job be based in Washington? And how would someone who's worked on the Hillary Clinton campaign know how to deal with Republican Donald Trump? It seems like an odd choice, and the secrecy doesn't sit well either. Anyone paid by the taxpayer and working in the inner circle of the highest office in Canada should be publicly known and rightly scrutinized. This hasn't happened here, begging the question, why? I'm Sarah Mills.
9: It's 7:40, your Saskatoon morning weather's for Paladin Canada, global uranium producer focused on new opportunities in northern Saskatchewan. Paladin Canada, producing uranium, powering progress. 24 for today and a 60% chance of rain, 14 and clear tonight, and sunny and 26 to start off Ag in Motion out by Langham. Tomorrow, in Saskatoon, sunny, wind is out of the northwest at 13, it is 17 degrees now. Do you get really upset when irresponsible dog owners leave their pooches poo on your lawn? Well, now you can nab that owner with some high tech. That's next.
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9: Welcome to Back to Work Monday. It's going to be not a bad day today. 24 degrees, a little cooler than what we've had. 17 right now in Saskatoon. All right, so you're cutting your front lawn, or you're maybe walking in the park with your kids, and you come across a pile of dog doo-doo that some irresponsible dog owner just decided to leave there so you and your kids can step in it. Well, that drives me nuts. But now, there's a new way to nab said dog owner with technology. The company is called Pooprints, and this is how it works.
19: So, very simple process. We have an online registration link for our properties, whether it be a condominium or an apartment community. They essentially make a pet rule that makes it mandatory for every dog to register their DNA and pay for the one-time kit. And the pet owner simply cheek swabs. And so we have what we call the back-end kit. The maintenance crew, unfortunately, has to go out and pick it up. So they take a piece of it, they put it in our proprietary bottle, shake it out, send it down to our lab. Within 2 weeks, we can tell exactly what dog and what pet owner it belongs to.
9: Now, unfortunately, it's only for condos and for apartments, but hopefully they can figure out a way to do it for all of us. And I don't know if there's fines for leaving your dog's business lying around, but there should be. Big one, too. $500 for the first offense. That's what it should be. Hit them in the wallet. It'll never happen again. It's 7:45.
4: Good morning. Here are your top headlines. The Riders are mourning the loss of their captain, Jaden Dahlke, who died in a car crash on Saturday night. Dahlke appeared in 68 games for the Riders. We now know the names of the two people killed in a bear attack in northern Saskatchewan last week. Jay and Deb McDonald were visiting a cottage at McTavish Lake when they were attacked. U.S. President Donald Trump is showing no signs of cooling his threat to tariff Canada over the wildfire smoke blowing into American airspace. He says the fires, quote, need to stop. Britain will officially have a new prime minister soon. Andy Burnham, the former mayor of Greater Manchester and new leader of the Labour Party. Nearly a billion people around the world watched the World Cup halftime show this weekend with stars like Justin Bieber, Madonna and Shakira. Of course, Spain won 1-0 over Argentina. And a heads up, if you live around McCormon Drive, resurfacing work and closures begin at 7 p.m. tonight and continue until 7 a.m. That will go on for the next week. I'm Lara Fominoff, 650 CKOM.
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9: 7:46, your Saskatoon morning weather, 24 degrees and a 60% chance of rain for today, 14 and clear for tonight. Tomorrow, sunny and 26 to start off Ag in Motion. In Saskatoon, sunny. Wind is out of the northwest at 13. It is 17 degrees. 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If I'm off by plus or minus 3 degrees, you win $150. 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Today's high is 24. 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Evan is back, and we'll check in with him next.
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0: Good morning. You're listening to the CKOM Morning Show on this Back to Work Monday. Thanks for joining us. I'm Mark Loschak. Now a Real Ag Minute with Sean Haney for Delta Irrigation, your authorized Renke dealer.
1: The Port of Vancouver handles a staggering $1 billion in trade every single day. And the federal government has just unveiled a new strategy aimed at clearing the massive bottlenecks holding our exports back. The new Port of Vancouver Gateway strategy focuses on major priorities like the Roberts Bank Terminal 2 expansion and rail infrastructure optimization. This is a critical file for Saskatchewan. Vancouver is a primary gateway to the global market. Moving $35 million worth of Canadian grain daily, along with millions of tons of prairie potash destined for the Indo-Pacific. Ag industry groups like the Grain Growers of Canada and Fertilizer Canada are calling the strategy a positive step, but they're issuing a clear warning. Expanding port facilities won't mean a thing unless it's matched by heavy rail investments back inland, including key choke points like the Second Narrows Rail Crossing. Building world-class port facilities and capacity means very little if our grain and fertilizer are stuck sitting on a track on the prairies. I'm Sean Haney.
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0: Well, it was a hot one over the weekend. Whew. That was a very humid, hot weekend. But things are going to cool off a little bit today. 24 degrees and a 60% chance of rain. The Evan Bray Show coming up at 8:36 this morning. The man, the myth, the legend is back in the saddle. How you doing, my friend?
5: Sun-kissed, mosquito-bitten, and back in the chair. Oh, my gosh, Shaq. The mosquitoes.
0: Yeah, it's crazy. Yeah,
5: they're over the top. Over the top this year. But yeah, it was a good week off. And as like all holidays, great break, but always glad to get back. Glad to get back into the swing of things this morning.
0: Yeah, I don't know if it's the older you get, I don't know if this happens, but it seems like whenever I go on holidays, it feels like it's longer than I'm going. You know, have I been gone for a month, but I've only been gone for a week? That's a good thing, right? And then you're right. Back at it again. Nah,
5: routine is always good, and lots going on these days to talk about.
0: Well, too. Especially this week, we'll just real quickly, tomorrow is the start of Ag in Motion, and you're going to be on location out there for a couple of days anyway.
5: That's right. I'm out there Wednesday, Thursday, but what a show. I mean, Shaq, you and I every year are spending some time out there. It's hundreds of acres. I feel like this show gets bigger and better each and every year. And it looks like the weather's going to cooperate this year. In fact, maybe a titch on the hot side. So prepare yourself for that.
6: Yeah. And we welcome everybody from all over the world. And I'm not talking just around North America. I'm talking all over the world. And people coming in to see all what's happening with farming and ag. Some sad news in Rider Nation. Jaden Dahlke, who passed away over the weekend.
5: Yeah, this, you know, I mean, a tragic car accident, we know. I think, you know, I'm a bit frustrated with the lack of details we're getting from the RCMP on this, because Lumsden Fire reported that they were, you know, responded to a two-car accident, a double fatality on Saturday night. We're left to assume that Jaden Dahlke was one of the fatalities in this. Don't know many other details. The sad reality, as you know, Shaq, when the officials that are responsible for the investigation don't put out details, the internet tries to fill in the blanks. Some of it's factual and some of it's not. And that's where this is getting very, very tough. But no matter how you cut it, I mean, this is a tragedy for sure. Jaden Dahlke, of course, a great linebacker for the Riders, but he was also team captain. He was someone that many people looked up to as a community leader from Leduc, Alberta. And this is a sad loss for Rider Nation, as is the loss of the other individual who died in this accident. And I am hoping that our newsroom is going to be able to get us some more details as to what caused the accident as the day moves on.
6: And the Green Zone will be paying tribute to Jaden Dahlke later on this afternoon, too. Okay, let's turn to the United States here. And it just keeps getting more and more interesting down there. Now, oh, by the way, did you know that we're starting forest fires up here just so the smoke can go down to the U.S. and choke everybody out?
5: I know. You know, I Shaq, this is one of those topics where I've been critical on air before of the way we manage our forests. And that's not just in Canada. I think the United States has got their problems with how they manage them. They've got a number of wildfires burning throughout the United States. As you know, we just lost a helicopter pilot from Canada down in Colorado fighting a fire down there. Mm-hmm. So I, you know, just hear me out here. I don't completely disagree with the notion that we have to do a better job of managing our forests. And by that, I mean, I get it, wildfires naturally occurring, but we need to protect our communities. And I think if you look at that Jasper wildfire that happened a couple of years ago, we understand what the implications can be if we don't do it. So on one hand, I agree with the notion that we have to do a better job of managing our forests. Yeah. But, you know, then Trump comes out with this bellow that, okay, well, we're going to have to slap some tariffs on Canada. I mean, that's where he loses me. He can say something that makes sense and just say it rationally, have a good conversation with the Canadian leaders he needs to, and move on. But no, he's right away got to threaten tariffs, which is the frustrating part.
6: Exactly. And that's when everybody else just kind of goes, oh, there's Trump blasting here he off goes again. Here we go again, you know, so nobody takes him serious. But, so anyway, you can talk about that. But also, you have a bear attack guest on because we
5: That's right. We're chatting with an expert from the University of Saskatchewan. I mean, this is a tragic story. A couple who were killed in northern Saskatchewan as a result of a bear attack. We've had a number of these higher profile bear attacks. Of course, there was one here not that long ago, a few weeks back, up by a mine site in northern Saskatchewan. Yeah. And really, in the history of our province, we haven't had that many bear attacks. It seems like we've had as many recently as we've had throughout the history of Saskatchewan. What is causing this? Is there a change in something for the bears that is causing them to do this? This is the type of thing we'll talk about with our expert today on the show.
6: All right. It's all coming up at 8:36 this morning. Welcome back, my friend. Have a good show.
5: Thank you. Yeah, good to be back. Thanks, Shaq.
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14: It's 8 o'clock. This morning, tragedy on the highway, and the Riders mourn the loss of one of their own.
15: Dulkey had appeared in 68 games for the Riders since he was selected by the team in the 2022 CFL Draft.
14: We have new details on a fatal bear attack in northern Saskatchewan, and a big road construction project gets underway in Saskatoon tonight. For today, some clouds rolling in and showers later on. Right now in downtown Saskatoon, it's hazy and 17 degrees.
13: This is the CKOM Morning News with Gerald Bowman.
14: Good morning. We're starting off today with the breaking news on the death of the Saskatchewan Rough Riders captain. Linebacker Jaden Dahlke has died after a vehicle crash on Saturday night. He was in his fifth season with the team. 650 CKOM Green Zone Rider reporter Britton Gray has more.
15: It was tragic news from the Riders as the team got set to return from their bye week. Team captain and linebacker Jaden Dahlke has died. He was 30 years old. The team canceled their originally scheduled practice for Sunday. Dahlke was the team's sixth-round selection in 2022, appearing in 68 games for the team over five seasons. The Riders said in a statement, he had a unique gift of making people around him feel special and valued, and no one ever left a conversation with him without a smile. In Regina, Britton Gray, 650 CKOM.
14: And this hour, 650 CKOM's Abby Zivarink is outside of Mosaic Stadium looking at the tributes that are coming in.
16: A large photo of Jaden Dahlke in his uniform and a bandana on his head is on the Jumbotron this morning. It's quiet out here with just the sound of the birds chirping and the wind rustling, but standing outside the gates in front of his photo is a bouquet of pink, white, yellow, and red flowers wrapped in purple tissue paper and stuffed into the gate 3 entrance. And it sits in front of a sea of green bleachers. At Mosaic Stadium, Abby Zivarink, 650 CKOM.
14: Now, we're also getting details on a deadly crash on Highway 11 east of Lumsden. The fire department says it was involved in a, quote, high-profile incident Saturday night just after 9 o'clock. One vehicle was in the center median, another in the southbound ditch when firefighters got there. Bystanders pulled a man from the vehicle in the ditch and tried to do CPR. Firefighters took over, but the man died at the scene. Another man trapped in the other vehicle also died. We don't know, though, if this crash involved Riders player Jaden Dahlke. We have made repeated requests to the RCMP for any information about the crash on Saturday night, what happened, who was involved in it, but RCMP has so far not yet responded or released any details. We're also seeing this morning a GoFundMe identifying a 22-year-old man killed in a crash on Highway 11 outside of Regina. More than $63,000 has been raised so far to bring a man named Bhishma back home to India. We have more information this morning on two people who were killed in northern Saskatchewan last week. A reverend says husband and wife, Jay and Deb McDonald, were kind people who were taking care of their son with Down syndrome. Reverend Louis Kim Nguyen with the Christ the King Parish in Regina says the two were visiting a cottage in the McTavish Lake area when they were attacked. He says they were loving parents from Regina, and his parish is shocked and saddened by their deaths. Conservation officers did catch a bear they believe is responsible. It has been euthanized and a necropsy is being done at the University of Saskatchewan. Well, smoke from nearly 1,000 wildfires burning in parts of the country is triggering air quality warnings across the northern prairies, including right here in Saskatchewan, in Ontario, parts of BC, and the Northwest Territories. The majority of Ontario's fires is burning in the northwest area. Ella Arney and her husband, they were forced out of their home. They were offered a place to stay before they were able to get into a hotel in Thunder Bay.
17: A lady offered her home for us to stay in, and we stayed in, and was slept in the basement on a mattress.
14: Right now, there are nearly 200 wildfires burning in Ontario alone. To the U.S. now, where Iran just exchanged attacks, the two countries, for a ninth consecutive night since a temporary ceasefire fell apart. At least three Americans are dead in the Middle East over the weekend, and a fourth service member is missing. U.S. President Donald Trump says that missing service member is also likely dead.
18: We feel very badly, but, you know, those great people, those great patriots are out there fighting that Iran cannot have a nuclear weapon.
14: Two of the soldiers have been identified as being from Hawaii and from Texas. Heads up for drivers living in Brighton, Willow Grove, and Arbor Creek neighborhoods in Saskatoon. The city says overnight resurfacing work is starting tonight on McCormon Drive, and it will continue each night for the next 8 days. The work is going to go on from Willow Grove Boulevard to Addison Road, and then from Nelson Road to Care Road. Starts at 7 p.m. tonight. It continues until 7 o'clock in the morning. And no surprise, what just finished first at the box office?
19: Promise me you will come back.
20: What if I can't?
14: Christopher Nolan's The Odyssey launched with $124 million in receipts in North America. Another almost $140 million from overseas on the opening weekend. That's better than the Oppenheimer debut. The latest local news is as close as your phone. Check out CKOM.com, Saskatoon's homepage for news. It is 8:06. Mark Loshak, what's it looking like for today?
21: Well, it was nice blue sky and sunshine, mm-hmm. And all of a sudden the clouds start rolling in now. So
14: they're back.
21: Yeah, we're expecting some rain today. We'll see. Actually, not bad, though. It kind of gives us a bit of a break from all the hot weather because we're getting more. Your Saskatoon morning weather's for the city of Saskatoon. 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Clear and 14 for tonight. Start of Ag in Motion. Tomorrow, it's going to be hot. Sunny and 26, and it just keeps getting hotter. Around the province, 16 in Regina, 15 in Kindersley, Humboldt, Watrous, the Battlefords, Prince Albert, 17, 18 in Yorkton, and in Swift Current, it's 14. In Saskatoon, we are sunny, well, kind of sunny, a little blue sky, some few clouds too. Wind is out of the northwest at 13, it is 17 degrees. Now time for sports. From the Green Zone for Dutch Growers, Home Garden Fashion, Lara Fominoff. Lara, the Riders in the CFL are mourning the loss of Rough Riders linebacker and team captain Jaden Dahlke after he died in a crash.
14: The team remembers him as a relentless warrior on the field whose toughness and work ethic inspired teammates. The Ottawa Redblacks held a moment of silence before last night's game against the visiting Winnipeg Blue Bombers. Winnipeg would win that game 36-34 in overtime. The World Cup goes to Spain, beating Argentina 1-0, as we hear from the Green Zone's Jamie Nye.
22: The World Cup comes to an end, and for fans that were riveted for the entire World Cup, they got a one-sided affair. Yes, it went to extra time. They needed the full 120 minutes, but Spain dominant again. What a tournament. That game yesterday, they did not allow a shot on target by Argentina, only allowing one goal through the entire tournament. The first time ever a team's been able to do that at a FIFA World Cup. And Lamine Yamal Is that the changeover from the greatest of all time, Lionel Messi, walking off the pitch, looking at a teenager who's now won a European championship and a World Cup?
14: The Stars shone bright in Saskatoon this weekend as the Western Canadian Baseball League held its All-Star game at Cairns Field yesterday. For the third year in a row, the East Division All-Stars came out on top with a 9-2 victory over the West. Saskatoon Berries catcher Gavin Panks went deep for a home run in the win and says the fan atmosphere blew him away.
1: I mean, it was amazing hearing our names being called before the game and hearing the applause in the crowd. You know, it was really special for all of us. I know that for sure.
14: Regular season games resume tonight across the league with playoffs less than 3 weeks away. Blue Jays manager John Schneider says his team needs to start putting wins together if it hopes to make the playoffs. The Jays lost to the White Sox yesterday 3-0 and are now 7 games under .500. And Ryan Fox capped off an amazing week at the British Open with a finish he won't soon forget. The 39-year-old from New Zealand made a 12-foot birdie putt on the final hole to capture his first major championship. Catch the Green Zone from 2 to 6 on 650 KOM. I'm Lara Fominoff.
21: 8:09, now time for the Wood File for Saskatchewan Industrial and Mining Suppliers Association. Here's Murray Wood.
3: 2026 is the summer of the mosquito. Saskatchewan summers generally feature mosquitoes, but some years are more prominent, and this is one of them. Not a surprise, really, after all of the standing water in fields, but you know, after several days in a Saskatchewan campground, I'm here to tell you this is one of the worst mosquito summers I can recall. Stories of this camping trip won't be told without talking about the little bloodsuckers. They were relentless. We went through a couple of cans of repellent and still came back with plenty of bites. We spent far too much time in a screened shelter just to avoid them. When the sun came out and we were able to go to the beach, the horseflies were waiting. I realize this isn't a ringing endorsement of camping this summer, but sometimes it's like that. I won't deny, though, after packing, setting up, and taking down in blazing sun with mosquitoes waiting in any shady spot, I was glad to get back to an air-conditioned, bug-free house. But the raspberries are ripe, and you know what's waiting for us in the raspberry patch. I'm Murray Wood.
21: Doesn't matter if you're camping at home or anywhere, really. The mosquitoes are pretty bad out there. It is 8:11, your Saskatoon morning weathers for travel and RV. 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And then it's looking good for tomorrow and right through the rest of the work week. It's hotter, 26 degrees in the sunshine. In Saskatoon, sunny. Wind is out of the northwest at 13. It is 17 degrees. One of Saskatoon's iconic and historic elm trees has to be cut down. That's next.
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21: Welcome to Back to Work Monday. Now the sun is poking through again. We had a little bit of cloud. 24 degrees and a 60% chance of rain today, 17 right now in Saskatoon. One of Saskatoon's historic elm trees has been lost to Dutch elm disease. The city says it has no choice but to remove the tree from the Memorial Avenue of trees on the Woodland Cemetery to stop the disease from spreading through the connected root system of the other elms. The Memorial Avenue of Trees was planted in honor of local soldiers who died in the First World War, and city archivist Jeff O'Brien says that makes the loss especially heartbreaking.
0: Until 1970, if you were a Canadian soldier or any Commonwealth soldier, they buried you where you fell, someplace in proximity to where the battle was. Canadian soldiers did not come home. So if I have a child and he's fallen in France, he's not coming home again. There's nowhere I can go where I can stand and remember my child. And so this way, these trees gave us a chance to make our mourning personal, right? And I'm not standing at the cenotaph on November 11th. I'm out at the tree with my son's name on it, and that connects me to the soldier who's fallen. And so it was hugely important. When it was dedicated in 1923, 8,000 people showed up for the dedication ceremony. That's a third of the population of Saskatoon. That's how important this was to the people who lived here.
21: Well, Saskatoon's Memorial Avenue of Trees is now the last surviving memorial of its kind in Canada. Similar tree memorials have once stood in cities like Montreal and Winnipeg and Victoria, but they've all been cut down over the years. It's 8:15.
14: Good morning. Here are your top headlines. It's a shock to the Saskatchewan Roughriders organization and to the province. 30-year-old captain and linebacker Jaden Dahlke is dead after a car crash on Saturday night. The Riders were supposed to return to the field yesterday following a bye week, but canceled practice. Now, RCMP have yet to confirm it's the same crash that happened between Regina and Lumsden on Highway 11 Saturday night, where two men were killed. We have reached out to the RCMP several times and have so far had no response. A reverend in Regina says a husband and wife killed last week in a bear attack were kind and faithful people. Jay and Deb McDonald were visiting McTavish Lake when they were attacked. A bear has since been tracked down and euthanized. U.S. President Donald Trump is still floating the idea of more tariffs over wildfire smoke. He says Canada needs to stop the fires and the smoke. And a new program is aiming to help keep dog owners a little more accountable for any droppings left behind. The company is called Pooprints and uses a registry of canine DNA samples to find out which owners aren't picking up after their pets. I'm Lara Fominoff, 650 CKOM.
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21: Here's Saskatoon morning weather. It is going to get up to about 24 degrees for today. We have a 60% chance of rain and 14 for tonight. 26 and sun to start off Ag in Motion tomorrow. In Saskatoon, we have some clouds. Wind is out of the northwest at 13. It is 17 degrees. 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I've got $150 for you if I'm off by plus or minus 3 degrees. 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Today's high is 24. 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Craig Sullivan, the movie geek, was there, and he's here this morning to tell us all about it next.
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21: 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I'm Mark Loshak. Thanks for joining us on this Back to Work Monday. 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Here's Sheena Roselle.
6: CKOM Market Watch. At the start of trading, the TSX down 30 to 35,233. The Dow up 57 to 52,204. The Loonie is at 71.19 cents U.S. And oil is down 29 cents, selling for $81.49 U.S. a barrel. Now, the business report with Paul Martin.
7: Saskatchewan's economic growth will not quite make the 2% mark this year, according to the update from CIBC Capital Markets. They pegged the province's expansion at 1.9% this year, but with an asterisk, rising oil prices resulting from the Middle East war. The bank's economics unit says the entire country is feeling the pinch of higher oil prices, and its forecast for the various provinces is equally anemic. Most of the other banks have us pegged at slightly more than 2%. However, CIBC also adds a caveat. They say while rising oil prices will further squeeze consumers in most parts of the country, it will be offset in the oil-producing provinces of Saskatchewan, Alberta, and Newfoundland. For Saskatchewan, there will be a secondary win in our sales this year. That's rising potash prices. And at 1.9% this year, Saskatchewan ranks third on their list behind Alberta and Newfoundland. Next year, they forecast further growth of 1.8%, but that will put us back into the middle of the pack. I'm Paul Martin.
21: 8:20 next, it's Craig Silfitt, the Movie Geek. He joins us to talk about Odyssey. After this.
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21: Oh, looks like like it's blue sky out there, but I think there's some high cloud. A little bit of sun poking out right now. Getting get up to about 24 degrees for today with a 60% chance of rain. Huge box office this weekend for The Odyssey all over the world, making over $264 million. Craig Sillifant, the movie geek, joins me right now. He saw it. So, Craig, when I was in high school taking Greek mythology, one of my favorite books was from Homer, and it was The Odyssey.
1: That this is such a big story that's been with us for thousands of years, and not a lot of studios have

0: there too, and they all kind of want to get Tom Holland out of the way so they can marry his mom.
1: Right.
0: And of course, she doesn't know where Odysseus is, and he's trying to work his way back through all manner of monsters and obstacles and
1: Cyclops
0: all kinds of crazy stuff. All kinds of crazy stuff. So, like, imagine being locked in the Trojan horse
1: for
0: a couple of days or whatever, and it gets turned upside down, it fills with water, people are drowning. Like, that's the kind of, like, cool scenes and tension and stuff that gets built on the screen. So there's a lot of cool stuff in here for sure.
1: Well, it's interesting because we were just talking with the manager down at the Science Center in Regina, the IMAX down there, and he was saying that when they got the reels in, they're 600 pounds a piece.
0: I bet.
1: And there's three of them.
0: Yeah.
1: And there's over 600 kilometers of film.
0: Yeah. Well, and we should note, if somebody's thinking about going to see this, it is a 3-hour movie, which I generally hate. But I think in this case, it's a big story. It's fairly justified. I wasn't looking at my watch every 10 minutes. It goes pretty fast. It almost probably felt like two hours or so. It is a long movie, but it doesn't feel long.
1: Well, even in the book, I mean, every page is a page turner. Like, there's no dead spot. So, yeah. I mean, I can see the movie that's just nonstop action.
0: Yeah. My only slight complaint about the movie would just be, like, sometimes it tries to feel a little, just in certain scenes, a little bit poetic or Shakespearean.
1: Okay.
0: And a lot of it's like, remember all those old, you know, sword and sandal epics and things? It's all British actors because that's what people think the antiquity sounded like, even though it was all Greek.
1: That's what Greek people sounded like
0: British actors. Now, in this case, it's more like American accents and stuff. So sometimes it feels clunky.
1: Okay, can hardly wait to find out what you're giving it.
0: I'm going to go 4 out of 5.
1: Oh, not a perfect one yet.
0: Four is pretty high on my scale, yeah.
1: Okay. Craig Sullivan, the movie geek, joining us this morning with Odyssey now in theaters. Craig, thanks very much.
0: Cheers.
1: 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We could see a chance of rain. 14 for tonight and clear. And then 26 and sun for tomorrow, the start of Ag in Motion. In Saskatoon, we're sunny. Wind is out of the northwest at 13. It is 18 degrees. Now it's time for C95's Shauna Foster and what's trending.
2: Can you say summer blockbuster?
3: 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Not even the gods.
2: Chris Nolan's The Odyssey dominated the box office. It recovered its budget in only a couple of days. Domestically, $120 million. Globally, almost $258 million. After more than 100 matches, World Cup has come to an end. 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
2: Justin Bieber with his acoustic song. It's expected 1 billion people watched halftime. Taylor Swift with a quadruple win. She makes history with 4 songs in the top 10 of the Billboard chart. Kelly Clarkson is already loving not having a boss. She said there's a whole new freedom in her life after finishing her daytime talk show. She reveals that every single time she got called into a meeting, she assumed she was getting fired. That's what's trending. I'm Shauna Foster.
1: Thanks, Shauna. It's 8:28. Thanks for listening to the CKOM Morning Show. Enjoy your day. The Evan Bray Show is coming up in just a few minutes. Evan is back. He's after the news.
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5: CKOM News time is 8:30. I'm Lara Fominoff. Shock and sadness as the riders announce their team captain has been killed in a car crash. We have new information this morning on the identities of two people killed in a bear attack last week. And the latest inflation numbers are just out from Statistics Canada. Right now in Saskatoon, it's partly cloudy and 18 degrees. Shock and grief across the province and for the Saskatchewan Rough Riders this morning as they mourn the loss of one of their own. Linebacker and team captain Jaden Dahlke died over the weekend. He was 30 years old and in his fifth season with the CFL club. The Green Zone Rider reporter Britton Gray tells us more about him.
6: It's tragic news from the Riders and the entire CFL. The team announced linebacker Jaden Dahlke was killed in a car crash on Saturday night. Saskatchewan was set to return to practice on Sunday, but canceled that session. Dahlke had appeared in 68 games for the Riders since he was selected by the team in the 2022 CFL Draft. On X, his teammates mourned the loss, including quarterback Tommy Stevens, says Dahlke treated him like family right from the beginning. In Regina, Britton Gray, 650 CKOM.
5: And we're just learning right now that Rough Riders GM Jeremy O'Day will speak to the death of Jaden Dahlke at 10:30 this morning outside of Mosaic Stadium. And that's where we find CKOM's Abby Ziverink this hour as tributes trickle in for Dahlke.
7: It's quiet out here this morning, but the Jumbotron has a large photo of Jaden Dahlke with his name and the dates 1996 to 2026. And the wrapper of a bouquet of flowers stuffed into the Gate 3 entrance is rustling in the wind. It's the lone bouquet of flowers at Mosaic Stadium that I've seen this morning, adding pink, red, white, and yellow flowers in front of the green bleachers. At Mosaic Stadium, Abby Ziverink, 650 CKOM.
5: Indeed, a deadly crash did happen Saturday night, but so far not a word about it from RCMP after repeated requests. The only mention, a social media post by the Lumsden Fire Department, confirms two men are dead after a crash on Highway 11 near that area. It's being described as a, quote, high-profile incident, but firefighters are asking people not to get caught up in social media because, quote, much of it is wrong. We're also learning this morning from a GoFundMe that a man named Bishma was allegedly one of the victims in that crash. He was 22 years old, it says. So far, more than $60,000 has been raised to bring his body back home to India. Again, RCMP have not confirmed any of the victims in that crash. We're learning this morning from a reverend more information about a Regina couple killed in a bear attack last week. Reverend Louis Kim Nguyen with Christ the King Parish says husband and wife Jay and Deb McDonald were faithful and kind people who were taking care of their son with Down syndrome. He says the two were visiting a cottage last Wednesday in the McTavish Lake area when they were attacked. Conservation officers have since found and euthanized the bear suspected of that, and a necropsy is being done at the University of Saskatchewan. And Stats Canada says lower gas prices brought inflation down to 2.8% in June. That's down from 3.2% in May and a tick lower than most economists were expecting. StatsCan says inflation was unchanged from May to June when gas prices were taken out of the equation. In Saskatchewan, inflation was still up at 4%, down slightly from 4.4% in May. The latest local news is as close as your phone. Check out CKOM.com, Saskatoon's homepage for news. 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
5: CKOM Market Watch for ENS Lexus. At the start of trading, the TSX is off by 113 points to 35,149. The Dow Jones down 39 points to 52,106. No change in the price of a barrel of oil today, $81.78 US a barrel, and the Canadian dollar losing 16 points to 71.21 cents US. CKOM weather. Well, it was sunny to start. Clouds are starting to roll in now. There's a 60% chance of showers later on in the day. Maybe a thunderstorm in there as well. Hazy as well, with a high of 24 degrees. Partly cloudy conditions tonight. A 30% chance of showers early this evening. Risk of a thunderstorm down to 14 degrees. Tomorrow, sun and cloud up to 26 degrees for the high. And Wednesday, sunshine with a high of 29. Across the province this hour in the Battle Fords, 18 degrees. Same with Estevan and Moose Jaw. 19 in Prince Albert and in Weyburn, along with Yorkton. 15 degrees in Swift Current. In Regina right now, it's mostly cloudy. Northwest wind gusting to 36. It's 18 degrees. And in Saskatoon, it's also partly cloudy. It's hazy as well. Northwest wind gusting to 16. And it is 18 degrees. CKOM News Time is 8:36. I'm Lara Falanoff.
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0: good morning. Great to have you with me and great to be back, too. Back from holidays. Had a week off. A nice week, family wedding. So we had a big, like, it was basically a lot of time with family. Like, a big family reunion over the last week. Lots of sun. Lots of mosquito bites. I had a 5- and a 2-year-old staying with us for the last 5 days. So, yes, I'm at work today to try and regain some sort of normalcy. Lots of fun, though. And thanks again to Tamara Cherry for taking the show for the last week. Good to be back this morning. Good to be back, but some tough news that we're starting the day off today. The fatal car accident that happened Saturday night between Regina and Lumsden. Still a lot of details yet to be confirmed. We know two people are dead as a result of the accident, and one of them, Saskatchewan Rough Rider Jaden Dulkey. So we are still working to try and confirm more details there. Our newsroom is on this. I know the riders have a special news conference at 10:30 this morning with Jeremy O'Day, and we will continue to try and get information from the Saskatchewan RCMP on that. Trump continues to bellow about Canadian smoke from wildfires, not to mention the fact that wildfires burning in the U.S. are bad as well. We recently lost a Canadian helicopter pilot down in Colorado as a result of us helping them with firefighters down there. So it definitely goes both ways. We'll talk a bit about that. World Cup game yesterday, well, fairly one-sided. Spain winning. They beat Argentina 1-0 in extra time. But if you took the time to watch the entire game, I don't know if it was the most exciting. Very one-sided. Spain, multiple opportunities. Argentina, basically none throughout the game. Right until, I think it was the second period of overtime. You call them periods of overtime? That's the inexperienced soccer fan in me coming out. Nonetheless, it took a long time before Argentina even got their first shot on net or chance at a goal, but didn't happen. Spain, they are the powerhouse. We'll talk a little bit more about that. Also on the program today, the provincial disaster assistance for those affected by flooding and wildfires. We'll talk about that. A report stating that equalization payment formula is broken in Canada. A lot of people say, color me shocked to hear that. We've got the author of that report from the Fraser Institute on a little bit later. Saskatchewan also grappling with another tragic bear attack. Two people killed in the north last week. These deaths come just weeks after a separate fatal attack. So we have Doug Clark on our program. We've had him on before. Professor at the University of Saskatchewan joins us to talk about bear activity and how people can stay safe, what is causing these attacks, those types of things. Also, frustrated by vehicles parking too close to a Saskatoon crosswalk, Derek Cameron painted his own curb markings. He was trying to improve visibility and pedestrian safety. The city removed the paint. I believe he was fined for painting them. Nonetheless, the debate about safer neighborhoods and crosswalks continues in Saskatoon. All that and a lot more coming up on the show. Let's get going. Here is today's Big Talker.
1: Let's get out of this, Michelle. Welcome.
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3: 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The Big Talker.
0: Well, it's not uncommon for a provincial government to say early on, in right after, for example, a budget is announced, here are some of the changes that we will be making through the year. The Saskatchewan government forecasted some of the changes that they were making to the Saskatchewan Assured Income for Disability Program, otherwise known as SED. The province says the changes simplify the program, reduce paperwork, ensure current clients are not financially impacted. But if you listen to the program last week, we had Inclusion Sask on the program. Tamara Cherry talked with them. They, along others, have said that they're concerned that some people with more complex needs could lose access to important supports, calling for the government to closely monitor the changes to make sure that they don't have adverse effects on certain people. This is where my first guest comes in. Terry Jensen is the minister responsible for social services, and Minister Jensen joins us by phone from his office this morning. Minister, thank you so much for taking the call.
4: Good morning, Evan. Thanks for having me on your show.
0: Just as a refresh for those that don't know, what is SED? What are the services that it helps provide to people in Saskatchewan?
4: Sure. So the Saskatchewan Assured Income for Disabilities program is a program that our government launched in 2009 in recognition of those that have disabilities in our province, really to provide a program that addresses their unique individual needs And it's a program that's worked very, very well over the years. And these improvements that we've announced a couple of weeks ago are basically simplifying the program. It's grown fairly complex over the 17 years since initially put in place. And it's a bunch of changes that we're making that are improvements to the system for not only the client, but also, you know, the caregiver or the trustee that is helping that client, as well as the community-based organizations and our frontline workers.
0: So what is the goal of SED, Terry?
4: The goal of SED is to be able to provide provide benefits to those that have enduring significant disabilities so that they can live as independently as possible and really be part of their community, whether that be in the workplace or whether that be just in the community itself, and really provide a sense of pride to that individual that that they are able to live their life.
0: Are you able to walk us through now what the changes are? I know we had we saw the news conference that was done late last week, changes to the SED program, but why were they necessary? What were the changes, Minister?
4: So over the last 17 years, there's been different benefits that have been added to the program and different benefits added by other ministries, not benefits, but other programs that are maybe somewhat related to individuals that are on SED. So what we've done is we've taken all those benefits. It's become a very complex, very sometimes confusing set of benefits for each individual. And so what we've done is we've basically taken the group of benefits and simplified the program so it's easier to determine the different benefits than an individual that has been assessed should be eligible for. And we've heard this time and time again. I travel the province a lot, whether it be Creighton, Lloydminster, down south, up north. And I'm also engaged with our community-based partners in those areas. That's what they've been saying over the past couple of years. Is SED program is extremely difficult to navigate. Even some of our frontline workers said that as well. Mm-hmm. So what we're doing by simplifying the program is ensuring there's consistency across the entire program and really making sure that the individuals who are eligible for benefits are indeed getting the benefits that they're entitled to.
0: Terry Jensen is my guest, Minister of Social Services. Minister, your phone is cutting out just a little bit. I don't know if there's much we can do about that, but maybe just get yourself to a different location in the room that you're in, your office there. I'm wondering if you can talk to the worry that some future clients might not receive as much money. I know you stated last week in the news conference, no current clients will receive less money. Is there a worry for future clients with these program changes?
2: I don't think so at all, Evan. In fact, what it's going to do is by increasing the living income benefit that would be that everyone is eligible for, anybody coming into the program is going to be at the same level as the current clients that we have. Now, recognizing that each individual has different needs, has different benefits that would apply to them that stack on top of that. So I think everybody coming into the program would be on the same footing as existing clients.
0: Yeah, I listened to a couple of different interviews over the last few days on this. Some 18,000 clients in Saskatchewan, Minister, is that number correct?
2: That's the total number, and so the changes that we've made are to the individual, the ones that are living independently. So there's three classes. There's individuals that are living independently. There's also the individuals that are living with family members. And then we also have the individuals that are in group homes and personal care homes and really have everything provided to them. So this is primarily for the independent living individuals.
0: So if I look at the benefits that were discussed as being underused, they were considered underused. Do you have a sense, Minister Jensen, of why they were underused? Was it because they weren't needed? Was it because people didn't know how to access them or that they were even available. Were you able to delineate that at all?
2: Sure. So we spent quite a bit of time going through the data sets for each individual benefit and what the numbers were, the number of individuals that were utilizing those. And I'll give you one example. So within SED, we have a program for education, career training, that type of thing. So what we found was we had a limited number of individuals accessing that, but then we also have in the Ministry of Advanced Education, we have post-secondary student loan programs, which, you know, individuals in SED would be eligible for those as well. And then we also work with the Ministry of Immigration and Career Training. So we are able to work with other ministries and, you know, for career training and post-secondary. So rather than have those benefits administered through the SED program, we would work with that client with those other ministries to ensure that if they do need, tuition and books, that we can access the Saskatchewan Student Loan Program. If they're looking for some career training, we can get them into a seat within the Ministry of Immigration and Career Training.
0: Social Services Minister Terry Jensen is my guest. This is one of those topics that it covers such a wide array of people, some with very complex needs, others not as complex. And so the system, as it's set up, maybe works differently for different people. I have heard advocates express concern that people with complex disabilities might be affected negatively by the kind of the amalgamation now of this funding. Is that something that the team has looked at, Minister, and what is your response to that?
2: One of the things that we did, Evan, was make sure that when we were doing these improvements to the SED program was to ensure that not one single client was going to have their benefits impacted negatively. So if there was somebody that would have seen a change to the negative in their impacts, they are going to be provided with a transitional benefit that will keep them where they are right now. And then as benefit levels increase, they would then increase with them after, you know, it could be down the road, it could be a year, it could be 3 years down the road or more. So one of the things that we were very, very clear on is any current SED recipient will not see a negative impact to their benefits. In fact, about 40% of the families and individuals that are utilizing the program will actually see a benefit of an average of about $46 a month. And we think that's important to make sure that, you know, we have individuals and families that nothing will change. In fact, they might see a few more dollars in their pocket once this is all over. And I should add too that we're in contact with our clients, the 7,200 or so that are affected by this. You know, they should have received their first letter, explaining some of the changes to the program, along with the number for their individual caseworker. So if they have any questions, they can contact their caseworker and they can be walked through it. They'll be receiving a second letter later in August with their September benefits to explain, further some changes and let them know exactly where they sit with the ministry. And so we're in contact with our clients, we're in contact with our community-based organizations and other stakeholders, and we think this is a very, very positive improvement because it's going to very much simplify what had become a very complex program.
0: Minister Jensen, before we close, I think what I'm hearing a lot of the advocates talk about, saying, you know, some of these changes are absolutely streamlining things, making the system less complicated, which is positive, but they're worried about, you know, people potentially falling through the cracks. Is there something set up where the government will be able to monitor the impact of these changes and, if necessary, make adjustments for people that may be adversely affected?
2: This is exactly where the transitional benefit comes in, Evan. So we've gone through each individual file as a ministry and identified those that maybe would have seen a reduction. They are essentially being grandfathered in along with this, so they'll receive that transitional benefit. And we're very, very much aware that we don't want to see anybody falling through the cracks. Mm-hmm. We've made some changes back in April to a very, very small set of clients, about 100. And in there, we had also said nobody is going to be negatively impacted, and nobody was. So this is a a more full rollout of a larger set of changes that are being made, some improvements to the program, and we're going to be really, really on top of things and making sure that clients don't see a negative impact, that they stay the same or receive additional benefits.
0: Minister, always appreciate the chat. Thanks for the check-in this morning.
2: Absolutely. Anytime. Thanks, Evan.
0: Social Services Minister Terry Jensen will take our break, and then we will come back. Still lots to talk about this morning. Welcome to Monday here on 980 CJME and 650 CKOM.
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9: Meet the man behind the voice you listen to every day on 650 CKOM, Evan Bray. Evan Bray will be at the FJ Dynamics booth this Wednesday from 1 to 2 p.m. at Ag in Motion. As a farmer himself, Evan is looking forward to shaking your hand and talking farming. 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This Wednesday from 1 to 2 p.m. at Ag in Motion.
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12: The city of Saskatoon stands among the five top cities in the country when it comes to diversification of export markets. When the imposition of tariffs by the U.S. prompted a push for Canadians to look for alternate markets, Saskatoon, along with Kelowna and Calgary, did the best job of taking up that challenge, according to the Canadian Chamber of Commerce. I'm Paul Martin.
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0: Thanks again to the Minister of Social Services, Terry Jensen, for stopping by. We're actually going to shift gears just after 9 and talk a bit about PDAP, which is the Provincial Disaster Assistance Program. We've got the executive director of that program joining us on the program, and then we will go to open lines. We've got a little over a half an hour today where we welcome your calls, your texts at 1-877-332-8255. A number of things we can talk about. Wildfires, yeah, they're blazing in Canada, although Saskatchewan's numbers aren't as bad as what we're seeing in other provinces. It's got the President of the United States grumpy. We'll talk a bit about that. World Cup, whatever you want to chat about, that can be the open line discussion coming up a little later. We'll be right back here on 980 CJME and 650 CKOM.
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10: CKOM News Time is 9 o'clock. I'm Laura Fominoff. Tragedy on the highway, and the riders mourn the loss of one of their own. New inflation numbers are just out from Statistics Canada, and you won't believe the new developments in the contaminated lettuce saga. Right now in Saskatoon, cloudy and hazy, it's 18 degrees. Tragic news for the Green and White this weekend as they were getting ready to return from their bye week. Learning that 30-year-old team captain Jaden Dahlke died Saturday night in a crash. The team canceled their originally scheduled practice on Sunday. Dahlke was the team's sixth round selection in 2022, appearing in 68 games for the team over five seasons. Now, 650 CKOM's Abby Ziverink is outside of Mosaic Stadium this morning looking at the early tributes coming in.
8: A large photo of Jaden Dahlke in his uniform and a bandana on his head is on the Jumbotron this morning. It's quiet out here with just the sound of the birds chirping and the wind rustling, but standing outside the gates in front of his photo is a bouquet of pink, white, yellow, and red flowers wrapped in purple tissue paper and stuffed into the gate 3 entrance. And it sits in front of a sea of green bleachers. At Mosaic Stadium, Abby Ziverink, 650 CKOM.
10: Rough Riders General Manager Jeremy O'Day will speak to the death of Jaden Dahlke this morning at 10:30 at Mosaic Stadium. We're also getting details on a deadly crash on Highway 11 east of Lumsden that happened Saturday night as well. Lumsden Fire says it was involved in a high-profile incident just after 9 p.m. One vehicle was in the center median, another was in the southbound ditch when firefighters arrived. Bystanders pulled a man from the vehicle in the ditch, tried to do CPR. Firefighters took over, but the man died at the scene. Another man trapped in the other vehicle also died there. Now, we don't know if the crash involved Rough Rider Jaden Dahlke. We have made repeated requests from RCMP for any information about the Saturday night crash, what happened, who was involved. RCMP have so far not yet responded or released any details. We're also seeing a GoFundMe this morning identifying a 22-year-old man who was killed in a crash on Highway 11 outside of Regina. More than $66,000 now has been raised so far to bring a person named Bhishma back home to India. The latest inflation numbers are now out and there is a drop. Nationally, Stats Canada says lower gas prices brought inflation down to 2.8% last month, down from 3.2% in May. Provincially, it dropped a little bit as well, from 4.4% in May to a flat 4% last month for June. A heads up for drivers in Saskatoon who live near the Brighton, Willow Grove, and Arbor Creek neighborhoods. City says overnight resurfacing work is starting tonight on McCormon Drive. It'll continue every night for the next 8 days. It'll go on from Willow Grove Boulevard to Addison Road and from Nelson Road to Care Road. Starts tonight at 7 o'clock, continues until 7 a.m. Smoke from nearly 1,000 wildfires burning in parts of the country is triggering air quality warnings from across the northern prairies, including Saskatchewan, Ontario, parts of BC, and the Northwest Territories. The majority of Ontario's fires are burning in the Northwest region. And this morning, U.S. President Donald Trump isn't letting up on his threat to tariff Canada over the smoke that's drifting into several states, including Michigan, Ohio, and New York. Now, the U.S. and Iran just exchanged attacks for a ninth consecutive night since a temporary ceasefire as well fell apart. At least 3 Americans were killed in the Middle East over the weekend. A 4th service member is missing. And U.S. President Donald Trump says the missing service member is likely dead.
11: We feel very badly, but, you know, those great people, those great patriots are out there fighting that Iran cannot have a nuclear weapon.
10: 2 of the soldiers have been identified as being from Hawaii and from Texas. This morning, there's a new twist to the investigation on the source of that diarrhea-causing parasite that's hit thousands of people in several states over the last few weeks. The FDA now says one sample of Taylor Farms lettuce that had tested positive for the parasite was a false positive, but the recall is still on. Here's reporter Elizabeth Schultze with the latest.
12: This recall includes market-side brand iceberg lettuce from Walmart with use-by dates of between July 18th and August 3rd, plus bagged iceberg salads, shredded and chopped lettuce, and lettuce romaine blends that were sold to grocery stores and restaurants.
10: There is no recall going on, though, in Canada. The latest local news is as close as your phone. 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CKOM weather, some clouds rolling in right now, 60% chance of showers today, maybe a thunderstorm, and hazy, high of 24 degrees. Partly cloudy tonight, 30% chance of showers continuing, maybe a thunderstorm, down to 14 degrees. Sun and cloud tomorrow, high of 26. Across the province this hour, the battle forwards and Estevan, along with Moose Jaw, all 18 degrees. 19 in Prince Albert, in Weyburn, and in Yorkton. 15 degrees right now in Swift Current. Regina, cloudy. Northwest wind gusting to 36. It's 18 degrees. Saskatoon, partly cloudy. Northwest wind to 16, and it's 18 degrees as well. It's 9:06. I'm Lara Fominoff.
13: Weather for Paladin Canada, a global uranium producer focused on new opportunities in northern Saskatchewan. Paladin Canada, producing uranium, powering progress.
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0: Well, good morning and welcome to the show, Evan Bray. Good to have you here. Back to work on a Monday after a week off. Thanks again to Tamara Cherry for sitting in the chair for me for the last week. We had lots of opportunity. We had basically a bit of a family reunion. We had a family wedding last week, and that brought in my sister from Calgary. Everyone got back together over the last week, spent some time out at the lake, which was sunny, hot, and mosquito-filled, I will say. I heard Murray Wood complaining this morning about mosquitoes and horseflies. Yeah, they seem to be bad this year as well. But all in all, great week away, and happy to be back chatting with you this morning, although it seems like we've got lots of tough news that we're following this morning. That couple killed in northern Saskatchewan as a result of a bear attack. We're going to talk a little bit more about that with a bear expert closer to lunch today on the show. And of course, the tragic news, the fatal car accident that happened on Highway 11 closer to Lumsden, between Lumsden and Regina. We know that two people are killed, although it hasn't officially been linked to the same car accident that killed Saskatchewan Rough Rider Jaden Dahlke. It is all but confirmed that that is the same accident. Another adult male was killed in that accident, but we're short on details. And the problem is, when you're short on details from, in this case, the RCMP, who have yet to provide any sort of release. I know our newsroom finally got confirmation that they're working on a release. It'll come out later today. But the problem is, when you don't have details, social media and people try and speculate and fill in the blanks, which is not good for anyone. The tragedy is we have two people dead as a result of an accident. We don't know the details as to what the cause of it is yet, and that I'm hoping will come out and clarify some of the information. But condolences to all impacted by that tragedy in our province. Well, we have been faced with, whether it's wildfires last year, that wildfire season, one of the worst we've seen. This spring, flooding left many Saskatchewan residents, businesses, and communities facing costly repairs and a long road to recovery. The provincial government has announced major changes to the provincial disaster assistance program, increased financial assistance, expanded eligibility, and changed how claims are calculated. The updates apply retroactively to April 1st, and that's important because that is going to mean many people affected by the floods this year will be able to benefit to some of these changes. So here to explain the changes and how people can access the support, I'm happy to say we've got the executive director of the Provincial Disaster Assistance Program, Noel McAvenna, is joining us by phone. Noel, thank you so much for taking our call.
1: Thank you very much. I'm glad to be here.
0: In a nutshell, what is PDAP?
1: PDAP is a financial program that helps residents, small business, agricultural operations, and local authorities recover from natural disasters. It does so by helping to support essential uninsurable losses.
0: So I think uninsurable is an important part of this, because I've read lots of online discussions over the last few weeks and even months about PDAP, what it is and what it is not. It's not a replacement for home insurance, for example.
1: Yeah, that's correct. You know, it's important that people work with their insurance broker to get adequate coverage. But the fact remains that in some areas of the province, flood insurance is really difficult to come by, or perhaps completely unaffordable. And so PDAP is able to support in those types of cases.
0: Right, but it's not like a fully restore the claimant to pre-disaster situation. Am I right there? It's basically to help with some of those emergency costs?
1: That's correct. Yeah. PDAP will not replace everything that was lost. It will offer support for essential items and, clean up and enough to get someone back on their feet.
0: What are some of the big changes, Noel, that was just announced last week PDAP is going to be transferring through?
1: Yeah, so a significant review was done of the program, and enhancements are made to basically all of the eligibility limits, so massively increasing the assistance that's available. Also, the scope was expanded to incorporate more people that were previously not able to benefit from the program. And we've added additional support for mitigation enhancements to prevent disasters from recurring in the same places.
0: Noel McAvenna is my guest, executive director for the Provincial Disaster Assistance Program, otherwise known as PDAP. I know the maximum assistance for individuals has actually more than doubled. What was it that happened that necessitated that sort of increase, Noel?
1: Well, I think part of what led to it is the increased flexibility that was offered by the changes made to federal regulation. PDAP is a cost-shared program with the federal government. And so when the federal government enhanced their DFA program, we were able to take advantage of that to offer a higher level of assistance to the residents of the province.
0: One of the other changes that I was curious to know what the actual impact would be is this notion of replacing items at today's value instead of that depreciated value. How much of a difference will that make for claimants, Noel?
1: It really depends on a case-by-case basis. But generally, it's going to be a positive change. Anything you know that you've owned for a number of years, when you go to replace it post-disaster, you're not going to be able to find your exact item in a garage sale next door and buy it for that depreciated value. And we recognize that, and the federal government has now recognized that. And so we were able to offer a standard value replacement item.
0: We've had a number of guests. I just had Marlo Pritchard from the SPSA on. We had Minister Michael Uyghur on about a week ago as well. Talked about municipalities involving themselves in preparedness initiatives, if you will. And I know in the changes to PDAP, there's some incentives for municipalities that invest in emergency preparedness plans, prevention measures. Can you talk a bit about what that looks like, Noel?
1: For sure. Municipalities that take proactive measures, such as maintaining an up-to-date community plan and an up-to-date emergency response plan, can receive a 25% reduction to their municipal deductible should they ever have to make a PDAP claim.
0: Okay, and in terms of qualifying for PDAP, is it a simple list of who qualifies? It's not just individuals, as you laid out at the start, it's communities. Who qualifies, who doesn't qualify, and what types of losses are not covered?
1: So local authorities will designate with the province on behalf of their residences when they experience a eligible natural disaster. And so in terms of individual small businesses and nonprofits, they'll receive that application through their local authority. So the type of thing that we do offer assistance for are those typical natural disasters such as floods, tornadoes, plow winds. We do not offer assistance for any man-made disaster anything that has a direct human cause. So we won't get involved in things like train derailments or that sort of thing.
0: Okay. If someone has a home or a business damaged by the recent floods, what is the first step? How do they actually go about starting a claim, Noel?
1: So reach out to their local authority, whether that is the town or municipal office. If they have designated for PDAP assistance, they will have applications available, both paper-based and digitally. If they have not reached out for assistance yet, it's important for them to let their local authority know that they did experience damages related to a significant weather event.
0: Chatting today with Noel McAvena, who is the executive director of the Provincial Disaster Assistance Program, otherwise known as PDAP. I know just last year, of course, with the firefighters, it was, wildfires, it was absolutely a topic that we covered from many different angles. We talked to many people who said the program, although it's good, it can be lengthy. It can take sometimes months, sometimes years. Any of these changes, Noel, help speed up the claims process at all?
1: Certainly, the simplification that we've made to municipal designation process helps out a whole bunch with local authorities in doing that designation. I think it would be challenging to say that it's a lengthy process for most private claimants. We do have a target of turning around private claims for payment within 90 days for a simpler, straightforward private claim. Something that involves structural damage or engineering, of course, is going to take a longer period of time, however. Mm-hmm. And we're able to work with claimants on those more challenging files.
0: Where can people be directed, Noel, if they want to learn a little bit more on their own? Is there a website they can go to?
1: For sure. Right on the SPSA website, that's saskatchewanpublicsafety.ca. You'll find all the PDAP information as well as a list of currently designated communities.
0: Noel, we appreciate your check-in today. Thank you so much for your time.
1: Thank you. Take care.
0: Noel McAvena is the executive director of the Provincial Disaster Assistance Program. As I mentioned, we had Minister Michael Wieger on the program, Minister of Community Safety. We had Marlo Pritchard on from the Saskatchewan Public Safety Agency. This PDAP program, important in our province. Some significant changes have been made, increasing maximum assistance for individuals, increasing maximum assistance for small businesses, compensation now based on standard replacement value, not depreciated value. That's pretty significant. We talked about this briefly, but a new municipal incentive that basically incentivizes local authorities to lower their deductible by meeting some basic emergency management and preparedness criteria. All of these things trying to set people up for greater success going forward in the event that they are affected by an emergency. So appreciate Noel popping by. Okay, let's take a break and we will open up phone lines and text lines for you. 1-877-332-8255, whether it's wildfires and Donald Trump's take on it, whether it is the consultation that was done on Friday to the whole notion of the call to prayer in Regina. We can talk a little bit about that. And as I mentioned, the Saskatchewan Rough Riders are hosting a news conference at 10:30. We will have Green Zone Rider reporter Britton Gray. They will be talking about the loss of Jaden Dahlke. It was announced he was killed in a car accident on Saturday night. The Riders will be speaking to that at 10:30, and Britton will bring us the information straight from that news conference a little bit later on this morning. Open lines coming up for you next here on 980 CJME and 650 CKOM.
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2: 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Now, Evan Bray.

Welcome back to the show, Evan Bray. Good to have you here. Thank you so much for joining us on this Monday morning as we head into some open line time. If you have something you want to chat about, 1-877-332-8255. Now, we heard Donald Trump last week start to snarl about the fire and the smoke. The smoke coming from Canada's forest fires that are burning throughout Canada. We know BC has got a number. Ontario's got a number out in Nova Scotia, up in the Northwest Territories. Not that we don't in Saskatchewan, but not to the same degree that we did last year. Thankfully, it hasn't been as bad. The reality, though, as much as Donald Trump is blaming Canada for the poor air quality, let's not forget the United States has a number of wildfires burning as well. In fact, it's not an easy comparison because the way Canada and the United States report and follow wildfires, it's not identical. They use different terminology, active versus inactive, but the reality is the United States has a number of large active wildfires burning right now. 78

0: We need to acknowledge that sometimes he says things out loud that need to be said. I am not convinced that we are doing as good a job as we could in our country at how we manage our forests. It's got some provincial responsibility. It's got some federal responsibility. I'm not convinced we're doing the best job possible. And Donald Trump is calling us out on that. But then going on and saying we're going to tariff you. We're going to add, 10% tariffs for this terrible smoke that's contaminating the states without any sort of recognition that the United States is also having a number of active, non-contained wildfires burning down there where Canadians are going down to help out. I mean, we have this sort of reciprocal agreement. It just feels so tone deaf. So yes, I agree. Let's step up our efforts when it comes to how we manage our forests, something that we've talked many times with Forest Saskatchewan. The CEO, Carl Neggers, has been on our show a number of times to talk about that. Yeah, we need to do that. We need to be aggressive. We need to save our communities. All of those things are important. But the bellowing that happens from Donald Trump is what really frustrates me on the other side of it. He sat right beside Mark Carney at the World Cup and asked, how was that? Of course, he brought up the wildfires.
1: Well, it went good, but I told him, you got to stop these fires from coming in and, poisoning our air. Our air has been poisoned. I have a good relationship with Mark Carney, but, we got to stop the fires up there. If we can help them, we'll help them. But maybe they should pay us some damages or something, or we should do some tariffs. But it was terrible. You had businesses closing.
0: It's, I'm seeing a number of people on the text line saying, well, perhaps we start charging the United States for the storms that blow from the United States into Canada and cause damage with hailstones and all the rest. This is the point. This is the ironic point of it. Let's talk like adults. Let's figure it out. If Canada needs to tighten its belt, which I think it does when it comes to forestry management, then fine. Let's talk about it. But frustrating to me. 1-877-332-8255. Open lines for you. You want to chat? Let's go. Ian is on the line. Ian, what have you got for me today?
2: Well, you had a good word there when you said calling us out. So I'm thinking of the Gordie Howe Bridge. Anybody who knows anything about accounting knows that the interest related to a capital capital build like that, it is a capital expenditure. So I'm surprised that it would have to be specifically included in wording. I'm giving Carney benefit of the doubt here, is that, he says we're going to recoup our capital cost. Well, and that's included in 99% of accounting that I know of. But at the same time, is Trump calling us out because of our budget when we didn't know the difference between capital and current?
0: Maybe he is, Ian. Maybe that's part of the point here. I don't know.
2: Yeah, I just, I change it real quick here on these forest fires. On Facebook, the number of people calling out Canada, specifically Ontario, but you could include Saskatchewan in that, for not having sufficient amount of air support. It's a big thing on American people that are really sick of this.
0: So do you think we don't have enough, Ian?
2: I actually don't think we do. But, what I read somewhere was that we have like 2 billion, the metric was, but 2 billion, say, square miles. And they have like 200,000.
0: Right. Yeah, it's a big difference from a geography standpoint of the number of forests that we manage compared to the states, for sure. But I am not convinced, and we've had guests on that have talked about it, that we need to supply or be staffed up to the point to always deal with the most serious and tragic situation when it comes to forest fires. We need to manage them better up front, but we also need to have equipment and reciprocal agreements that allow us in time of challenge to actively fight, contain, put out those forest fires before they become the bigger issue. Ian, thanks so much for the call. Okay, let's take a break. We'll come back. Open lines continuing right up until 10 o'clock this morning. Give us a shout at 1-877-332-8255. We'll be right back here on 980 CJME and 650 CKOM.

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1: CKOM News Time is 9:30. I'm Laura Fominoff. Saskatchewan Roughriders linebacker Jaden Dahlke has died after a vehicle crash on Saturday night. He was in his fifth season with the team. GM Jeremy O'Day will speak to his death at 10:30 at Mosaic Stadium. Meantime, two people are dead after a collision on Highway 11 Saturday night near Lumsden. RCMP have not released any details on the crash. U.S. President Donald Trump isn't letting up on his threat to tariff Canada over wildfire smoke. Smoke from Canadian fires has been triggering air quality warnings across Ontario and in multiple states, including Michigan, Ohio, Illinois, New York, and Indiana. At Statistics Canada says lower gas prices brought inflation down to 2.8% in June. That's down from 3.2% in May, and a tick lower than most economists were expecting. In Saskatchewan, inflation is down to 4%, down from 4.4% in May. CKOM weather, sunny to start today, then clouds with a 60% chance of showers, maybe a thunderstorm, and hazy, high of 24 degrees. Partly cloudy tonight, 30% chance of showers, could be a thunderstorm as well, down to 14 degrees. Sun and cloud for tomorrow, a high of 26 degrees. In Saskatoon right now, it's cloudy and hazy. Northwest wind gusting to 27, and it's 19 degrees. It's 9:31. I'm Laura Fominoff, 650 CKOM.
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3: 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Mo and Bert join us right now. They're a company out of Neepawa, Manitoba. 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

0: Always appreciate people joining the conversation at 1-877-332-8255. So Julian Nipowin, thank you for your text, basically saying, look, how do we manage our forests better? Like she's saying, you yourself just said, Evan, they have forest fires in the United States as well. How do we manage them for preventative measures? I'm not an expert. By the way, we are looking to get an expert on the show tomorrow that can talk a bit about what forestry management looks like. All I know is after some of the fires that we've seen, including that Jasper fire, which burned and burnt down part of the community of Jasper, there were many people after the fact who were very critical of federal programs that have been cut to clear out dead timber, things like that, that become a very flammable source of fire spread. If you can thin some of those things out, especially around certain communities where the community butts up right up against the forest or the trees, it can make a big difference. Forest fires, and a number of people are suggesting this on the text line, is a naturally occurring thing when caused by lightning. It is the way in which they regenerate themselves. Absolutely, get that, and we're not going to be able to prevent that totally. But I do wonder about how many programs have been changed, costs have been cut, that have impacted even our response to fires. Like how quickly we identify a forest fire that's starting, how quickly we jump to try and either put it out or contain it to a certain area. Are we doing that at the rate at which we should? I don't have the answer to it, but I do not blame Donald Trump for saying they have to look at how they manage their forest fires. I think they probably need to in the States as well. Again, not an expert on it. So I don't blame Donald Trump for suggesting that maybe there's some more that can be done. But I do blame him when he starts acting like a baby and saying we're just going to tariff them. Like that's where he loses me. Right? Some of the concepts aren't a bad idea. Like the concepts of strengthening our borders and trade resiliency and all of those things, issues that have been brought up by Donald Trump, I don't think are terrible issues. In fact, I think in many ways it's given our country a bit of a shake and a wake-up call. But it's the snide way, it's the quick to jump tariff thing. That's what drives me crazy. Absolutely crazy. 1-877-332-8255. Phone lines are open. You want to join the conversation? I'm going to go to Les in Corning. Good morning, Les. Welcome to the program. What have you got for me?
1: Well, good morning, Evan. Good to have you back, too.
0: Good to be back.
1: Yes, good. My heart goes out to the riders, first of all, and family. Mm-hmm. And I'll leave that at that for now. You know, I'm with Donald Trump. When you apply in and ask under Ontario for their forest management program, you'll get stopped in your tracks. They won't release any information. They won't tell you how many cut lines have been put in for to control fires. They won't tell you how much forestry has been done, which is probably zero. I don't know what the environment, they're so wrapped up in the environment that they aren't doing anything about it. And of course, you get 139 lightning strikes, I guess, in one night, you're going to have fires.
0: Mm-hmm.
1: And the response, apparently, some of these fires were going a week, and it was burning houses down, and nothing was being done. And so I'm with Donald Trump 100%. And yes, they do have fires in California and whatnot going on. Well, look who's running California right now. And yeah, well, look who's running Canada, Democrats.
0: Thanks, Les. Appreciate the call. I mean, the number of fires that are burning in the United States, they're large, fairly active wildfires that are burning in the United States. And again, because of reciprocal agreements, we have sent a number of Canadian personnel down to assist with the firefighting efforts, whether it's pilots, whether it's firefighters, no different than we did last year in California when those Wildfires were ravaging different parts of the state in different communities down there. We reported on that. And we know a number of U.S. firefighters and personnel are coming up to Canada to help us with these firefighters as well, or fires as well. So, I mean, I do think at the ground level, the boots on the ground level, we've got really good interoperability. The question is, are we doing a good enough job of managing the forests so that we're on them like this when that forest fire starts? Many will say, many people who this is their job, I will put myself outside of that circle, will say that there is something to be said for not stopping them right away. This is kind of the natural regeneration of forests. And so often it's not an effort to stop it right away, but more so to contain it. This is where I'm hoping to have an expert on the program tomorrow. We'll talk a little bit more about the wildfires and get thoughts there as well. 1-877-332-8255 on the topic of wildfires, which is a hot one right now. James in Saskatoon, welcome to the conversation, James.
2: Hey, Evan. Yeah, so I guess the one thing I want is, did we all have collective amnesia? And did we forget the great California fires? And that was in the Los Angeles area that basically wiped out Pasadena and a whole bunch of those areas.
0: Yeah.
2: You know, like, is that great forest management there? I don't know. I think maybe not. And then I just wonder, though, you know, up in our northern communities. Now, I don't know what actions go on in northern communities, but I'm curious that if I lived right next door to a forest, shouldn't my local community be volunteering to have its members go into the forest and try and kind of clean up certain areas to help their own community?
0: Mm-hmm.
2: Like Saskatchewan's many rural areas were built upon the hard work of local community members who volunteered, right?
0: Right.
2: We can't afford to create everything into a bureaucratic department of government, but yet everybody wants this heightened level of service. So that's why I tend to think that if we can maybe start to demand or ask of people who live in the north that what are they doing to take care of the nature of their communities around them, right?
0: Which is, I think, why the provincial government, under the changes they've made to the provincial disaster assistance program, are doing a lot to incentivize communities to take part in emergency preparedness, in fire prevention, whether it's be part of the Fire Smart program, which we heard Marlo Pritchard talk about with us about a week ago when he was on the show. There's a variety of things that communities can do to set them up to limit their exposure to risk, if you will, when a forest fire incident occurs. Let's stay on the topic. I want to grab the call from Jason in Weyburn. Jason, welcome to the program. What have you got for me?
3: I'm going to respectfully and very, very respectfully disagree with you, Evan. A lot of these Republicans, some of them in Michigan and some of them in Ohio, you could take those whole states and fit them into Northern Ontario, and they'd be lost. That's how Ontario is the size of Texas and California put together. And it's huge. And many of these fires occur, and if there's no people or property in the way, they let them burn.
0: Right.
3: So there's a limit to what we can do and what we want to do. If we fight these fires all the time, especially where there is no people and property, all we're doing is kicking the can down the road and setting ourselves up for a disaster. Now, saying all that, I will say what the federal government did around Jasper, that part I agree with you on. That was mismanagement on their part.
0: Well, my thanks, Jason. I appreciate it. My hope is that we gather an expert who can come on the show tomorrow and talk a little bit more in depth about, you know, how we manage forest fires, what the difference is between what Canada does and what the United States does. You know, these are naturally occurring events. For years, forests have burned as a result of lightning strikes. Recognize and appreciate that. Now, what has happened is civilization. Right. We've got communities that build themselves in and around forested areas And as a result, there is significant risk to those communities when the fires are burning. And so how do we mitigate this? Where is the happy medium? You know, to Jason's point, are we going into the middle of the forest, hundreds of kilometers from where the nearest civilization is, and trying to put out forest fires? Or are we monitoring them and letting them, in many ways, do their natural thing? There is a piece to that, for sure. I just know that there's far too many times after disasters happened, you see fingers pointing from people saying, well, this funding was cut, this operation was halted, and as a result, there were a bunch of dead, basically burnable, flammable pieces of tinder laying around here, not surprised that the fire got big and out of control because it wasn't managed properly. Does that fall on the shoulders of the community? Does it fall on the shoulders of the provincial operations, the federal government? What does that look like? Is Donald Trump right in being mad at Canada because it's smoky in the United States? 1-877-332-8255. Let's take a break. We'll come back to finish up. Open Lines goes right until 10 o'clock this morning here on 650 CKOM and 980 CJME.
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6: 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And Bert and Mo join me right now. 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
7: It's called a heavy-duty jack frame. 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

0: show, we're chatting about the impact that the smoke from Canadian forest fires is having in the United States. Donald Trump, of course, makes the statement that, well, we might have to tariff Canada because their irresponsible forest management is causing smoke, which is causing hazards to the health of many people in the United States. He named off a number of cities that have high air pollution and saying how much the smoke is impacting them. And I'm thinking, yeah, well, those cities have air pollution, but it's not tied, of course, to just the Canadian wildfires. Pete Hoekstra, who is the U.S. ambassador to Canada, did an interview with Global TV late last week, backing up, I would suggest, Donald Trump on the smoke tariffs.
1: I think what the president is clearly doing is he's pointing out how significant this problem is to the United States right now. Detroit, Chicago, D.C., and New York are like the top four most polluted cities in the world today. My home state, Michigan, it's kind of like we're the bullseye right now. If you take a look at the map, it's like, you know, from Thunder Bay, it goes straight south through the UP. It goes straight down through the lower peninsula. It goes over my house and that. This is a big issue in the United States. It's a big issue in Canada. We don't deny that. Okay. We know that Canada wants to get these wildfires under control. I think in British Columbia, there was a tragic loss of a firefighter, destruction of property, these types of things. It's a call to action. And we need to get this addressed. On the U.S. side, we've got 183 fires right now in Minnesota. My daughter lives in Minnesota, so it's kind of like, okay, a call to action to get this moving forward.
2: So,
1: but the question is...
2: tariffs, though. That's what the president's threatening here, tariffs over the wildfires.
1: Your question is, yeah, is this America's position?
2: Yes.
1: The president sets America's position. So that is the position of the president right now. Yes.
0: There you go. I feel like he softened the message a little bit from the United States, acknowledging that the United States also has problems with wildfire. He drew attention to the death of a firefighter that happened in BC. We've talked this morning about the incident with Colorado. 1-877-332-8255. Lots of great texts coming in. Living close to Kenosi Lake and White Bear Lake, if a fire were to break out in the park surrounding the village and First Nations, there's no doubt it would be a massive disaster. The deadfall, garbage, and flammable material would be super tender. Luckily, rainfall has been a deterrent for the past couple of years, but that has only allowed more debris to gather. This is from Joanne. Thank you for the text. Morning. Communities with large forest areas around them could do large cleared areas around them and use that for community gardening. This would be good for fire prevention and help people with fresh produce. That's Rod in Silton. Trump has a lot of nerve-threatening smoke tariffs when last week a Canadian firefighter died in Colorado, Richard in Saskatoon. Cole says, I've got a controversial opinion. How about instead of giving away billions of dollars in the form of aid to different countries, we focused on Canada first, putting money into programs and equipment that help mitigate forest fires to save our communities. Cole, thanks for the text. Melissa in Mooseman, here's what we should do. Kill two birds with one stone, bring our firefighters home. Then they get deployed to fight Canadian fires. This does two things. It's a message for Trump. We could be petty too, and it might help get the fires under control quicker here in Canada. 1-877-332-8255. Always welcoming your texts. Danae from Rosetown, why don't we put a tariff on all the birds that come north in the fall because some of them are carrying the bird flu? I mean, people are pointing out that this, where do you draw the line with this? So that's part of my frustrations with Donald Trump on how he handles situations like this is, whether or not the comments have merit, have a meeting with Prime Minister Mark Carney. Talk about how the two countries need to work together. Explore sharing forestry management ideas if there's better ideas in the States to how we do it in Canada. I mean, there's lots of ways in which you can be productive, not just throw out this dismissive, well, I guess we're going to have to put a 10% tariff on them. Thank you to all of the people contributing to our conversation this morning. We'll take a break. We'll be right back here on 980 CJME and 650 CKOM.
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4: A recent survey for Royal LePage says half the people living in Canada's three major cities would consider moving to a center with more affordable housing if they could secure a job. And the survey ranked Regina as the most affordable capital city in the country and overall number five. I'm Paul Martin.
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8: It's 10 o'clock. Good morning, I'm Kevin Martell. The death of a Rough Rider, tributes now pour in. It's an heroic effort. Someone saves a person from a burning house. And President Donald Trump is still threatening new tariffs over wildfire smoke. Right now in Regina, cloudy and 18. In Saskatoon, cloudy and 19. We are learning this morning, Rough Riders General Manager Jeremy O'Day will speak in about half an hour's time on the death of linebacker Jaden Dahlke. The team previously announced he died in a crash this past weekend. He was 30 years old in his fifth season with the CFL club. The Riders were set to return to practice yesterday, but canceled it with this news. Now on social media, his teammates are mourning the loss, including quarterback Tommy Stevens, who says Dahlke treated him like family right from the very beginning. Reporter Abby Zivrink is at Mosaic Stadium this morning looking at the early tributes that are now coming in.
9: A large photo of Jaden Dahlke in his uniform standing on the field with a bandana on his head is on the Jumbotron this morning. It's quiet out here at the stadium with just the sound of birds chirping and the wind rustling. But standing outside the gates in front of his photo is a bouquet of pink, white, yellow, and red flowers wrapped in purple tissue paper and stuffed into the Gate 3 entrance. And it sits in front of a sea of green bleachers. At Mosaic Stadium, I'm Abby Zivrink.
8: We've reached out to Mountie several times. We just got a response not long ago this morning. Nothing was confirmed, though. We are told they're working on a news release that will come later, but couldn't provide an exact time. However, we have heard from the Lumsden Fire Department to tell us two men are dead after a weekend crash on Highway 11 near that community. Fire Department there calls it a high-profile incident. They're asking people, don't get caught up in the social media comment section because much of it is wrong. However, they did not confirm Dahlke was involved. What we do know is one vehicle was in the southbound ditch, another was in the center median. When firefighters got there this past Saturday night, two men, one in each vehicle, died at the scene. We're also learning this morning from a GoFundMe, a man named Vashima was allegedly one of the victims killed in that Highway 11 crash. So far, More than $60,000 is raised to bring the 22-year-old's body back home to India again. RCMP haven't confirmed any victims or even the crash. We're now learning it was a husband and wife killed by a bear up north, identified as Jay and Deb McDonald. In Regina, the Reverend with Christ the King Parish says they were visiting a cottage last Wednesday in the McTavish Lake area when they were attacked. They're remembered as faithful and kind people. Conservation officers found and euthanized the suspected bear. A bystander just jumped into action to save someone from a house fire in Regina. Firefighters got the call to a home yesterday afternoon. Heavy smoke and flames. They got everything under control pretty quickly. A bystander got one person out before firefighters arrived and was treated by paramedics on scene, but is expected to recover. Just in, inflation went down. The latest figures from StatsCan show the annual rate of inflation eased 2.8% last month from 3.2% in May, thanks to mostly lower gas prices. Here in Saskatchewan, it dropped as well, the inflation rate from 4.4 to 4%. During the World Cup final, Prime Minister Mark Carney sat near U.S. President Donald Trump. Afterwards, Trump talked about smoke from wildfires in Canada, saying Carney needs to stop the fires from poisoning their air.
10: I have a good relationship with Mark Carney, but, you know, we got to stop the fires up there. If we can help them, we'll help them. But maybe they should pay us some damages or something, or we should do some tariffs.
8: Carney says Canada is investing in clean energy while the U.S. is actively working against clean energy. Well, this morning, as you brew a cup at home or perhaps stop by the drive-thru, there is a new study out about coffee and heart health. Researchers with the American Heart Association study say for most healthy adults, up to 400 milligrams of caffeine a day, or about 3 to 5 8-ounce cups of black coffee, is generally considered safe. Here's reporter Stephanie Ramos.
11: Studies suggest coffee may even be linked to a lower risk of heart disease, heart failure, stroke, and type 2 diabetes for some people. But before you turn that small into a large cup, experts say more isn't necessarily better. High doses of caffeine, especially from energy drinks and energy shots, have been linked to higher blood pressure and abnormal heart rhythms.
8: Researchers also say sugary syrups, heavy cream, and other add-ins may chip away at some of coffee's potential health benefits. The latest local news is as close as your phone. Check out CKOM.com and CJME.com, Saskatchewan's homepages for news. The time now is 10:05. Well, a new storm could hit in Saskatoon and central Saskatchewan. Sunny to start, and then a 60% chance of rain with a storm risk. Hazy, 50K wind, a high of 24 today. A few clouds tonight, 30% chance of rain. Another storm risk. The low of 14, tomorrow partly sunny and 26. In Regina and southern Saskatchewan, today cloudy, 60% chance of rain, risk of a thunderstorm as well. Some haze, 60K wind, and a high of 23. Tonight, a few clouds remain, 30% chance of rain, another storm risk, a low of 13, and then tomorrow, partly sunny and 24. Right now, across the province, Battle Fords at 19, Prince Albert, 20, Swift Current, 15, Weyburn, 19, Estevan and Yorkton, both at 20, Moose Jaw, 19. In Saskatoon right now, cloudy, northwest wind gusting at 27, 19 degrees, and Regina, cloudy, northwest wind gusting at 34 and 18 degrees. The time now is 10:06. I'm Kevin Martell.
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0: here on this Monday morning. Lots that we are following this morning. We're going to jump into a conversation right away about paramedics and a part of Saskatchewan's healthcare system you might not know a lot about when it comes to community paramedics. We're going to have that conversation in a second. We also, of course, have been talking about the tragic news of the double fatality car crash that happened on Saturday night between Lumsden and Regina. We know that two people are dead as a result of that accident. One of them, we know the identity is Jaden Dahlke, who is a Saskatchewan Rough Rider linebacker. He was team captain and one that is obviously causing a lot of people sadness this morning. Beloved Saskatchewan Rough Rider, both on the field and in the community. We do not know a lot of details yet about this. We're continuing to press the RCMP to put some information out. The more that the RCMP can share, the better it will stop the rumor mill and everything that seems to be bubbling along social media lines this morning, which it does no one any good. So we need to hear from the official emergency response to that call. We have heard from Lumsden Fire Department, of course, that they responded to this call. So we will continue to monitor that. By the way, the Saskatchewan Rough Riders are hosting this morning a news conference at 10:30. So about 20 minutes from now, Green Zone Rider reporter Britton Gray will be on hand there, and then he will check in with us this morning on what he learned during that news conference. So that's yet to come. Okay. When most of us think about paramedics, we think about the flashing lights, the sirens, rushing to someone in an emergency situation. But there's a growing part of Saskatchewan's healthcare system focused on something very different: preventing emergencies before they happen. How does this work? Community paramedics work with people who are often falling through the cracks of the system. They help connect patients with everything from addiction treatment to mental health supports and housing resources, home care, nurse practitioners, you name it. It improves their quality of life, and it also keeps them out of the hospital and prevents that 911 call and emergency response, because we know we have a shortage of paramedics. We have challenges with paramedic response times in parts of Saskatchewan because of how busy they are. So this service, and I was reading a recent article, they called them the Kinder Surprise of Saskatchewan healthcare, because our population grows, our healthcare system faces increasing pressure. Community paramedicine is becoming an increasingly important part of the overall picture. I'm happy to have a couple of guests that will join us this morning to help us understand how this works. Sherry Julay is the director of the Provincial Community Paramedicine Program. Sherry, thank you so much for joining us this morning. And Jessica Heathcote is joining us. She is an advanced care paramedic who worked in community paramedicine. Jessica, thank you for joining us this morning as well.
1: Thank you, Evan, for having us.
0: I think, Sherry, I'll start with you, and you could give us a sense of what community paramedicine is. How does it differ from the traditional paramedic role most of us are familiar with?
1: Yeah, for sure. Thanks, Evan. So, as you said, most people do think of paramedics as the professionals who respond to someone when someone calls 911. And the community paramedicine service builds on those same skills that paramedics can use, but it does focus on that proactive, planned approach to healthcare. They work collaboratively with patients and families and physicians and nurse practitioners and the whole healthcare team. And they bring care to the patient, as opposed to the patient having to go to an emergency room or a doctor's office.
0: Can you talk a little bit about some of the pressures that they alleviate? Like, what is the practical benefit of having this paramedicine program in the province, Sherry?
1: Yeah, well, it certainly does alleviate some emergency room visits and maybe even some physician visits, just by the team going to the patient as opposed to the patient coming into the healthcare system. So it's bringing care to the patient, the right care at the right time and the right location. They're able to do a lot of different skills in the patient's home, such as, you know, clinical assessments, some diagnostics, dressing changes, some IV therapy, yeah, even medication assistance, They sometimes provide mobility assistance, some pain management, phlebotomy services, a lot of wellness checks.
0: Mm-hmm.
1: And when we look at our statistics over the years, they're pretty consistent. And last year alone, the Community Paramedicine Service in Saskatchewan, throughout Saskatchewan, completed more than 12,800 care events across Saskatchewan. And what we know out of those care events is that 97% of those patients who received that service did not require a transport to the hospital. So that's remarkable. And the patients love it, the families love it. And we have really strong connection with the patient's care team, so that the whole entire care team is aware that the paramedic was with the patient and the outcomes and the results of the care that they provided.
0: Sherry Julet is one of two guests I've got. Sherry's the director of the Provincial Community Paramedicine Program. Jessica Heathcote is an advanced care paramedic. Jessica, you've worked in both traditional emergency response and community paramedicine. Can you just talk about what you've learned from your role in kind of both of those worlds?
2: Absolutely. One of the biggest differences between the two worlds is that in the community, the paramedics are going to people's homes in a non-emergent fashion. There's no lights and sirens. They show up and they provide care to relatively non-urgent situations, compared to when it's a 911 call and an ambulance shows up with two paramedics and they're ready to respond to typically an emergent situation.
0: So can you help us understand? I mean, I think most of us have an idea of what a paramedic's shift might look like. If they're working a regular night shift, for example, they'll be responding to a variety of healthcare emergencies. What does a day look like for a paramedic working in this provincial community paramedicine role, Jessica?
2: Sure. I can speak to Regina specifically. The paramedics work on an interdisciplinary team that consists of nurses, nurse practitioners, pharmacists, social work, and other paramedics. So their day typically, it varies, really depends on what kind of visits come in. We call them visits. So they usually work 12 hours and they come in and they get scheduled visits from our navigator, and the calls and visits range from anything from somebody with perhaps a weakness to somebody with a chest infection that needs assessment. They can go into the home and they can start treatment there. Then at that point, they're able to collaborate with the other team members and bring and kind of surround that patient at home with care. And again, the goal is to try to keep somebody at home and keep them safe and provide that safe care. So they function their day just by visits. We don't have much of a structure because we know that we have to be very flexible with what comes in throughout the day, and then we triage visits and go about our day that way.
0: When we, you know, I listed in my introduction to this topic the types of patients or issues that you might be dealing with, things like addiction treatment, mental health supports, housing resources. Is it safe to say, Sherry, that this leans more to some of those kind of social issues that sometimes are complicated for emergency response and better fit to a program like this?
1: Yeah, for sure. I mean, there's definitely a mix of needs that we see. So sometimes we see some very clinical requirements and, as I said, some really basic skills. So it might be IV antibiotics that they're delivering. So rather than going to the emergency room, they're just being able to do that in their home, which is alleviating that pressure from our emergency departments as well. But yeah, there certainly is a mix of some social supports as well that are provided.
0: Is this a province-wide program, Sherry? I know we just heard Jessica talk a bit about Regina, but where in the province has access to this community paramedicine program?
1: Yeah, so it really is based on the ambulance service and their readiness to provide that program. So in Saskatchewan, there are 105 ambulance services that operate in 108 locations. And out of those locations, 55 of those ambulance services do provide some type of community paramedicine services within their area that they serve. So we're about 50% of the way there. Our goal is to expand provincially throughout the province, but it's expansion does take some time. We started doing this work in 2011 in the former Saskatoon Health Region, and we're about halfway there. So we're getting there, and that is certainly our goal, to become fully provincial.
0: Sherry Julet is the director for the Provincial Community Paramedicine Program. Jessica Heathcote is an ACP, an advanced care paramedic that worked in the program, has also worked as a frontline emergency response paramedic. I'm wondering, Jessica, you know, I think back to my policing career. Anytime we made a change where we were taking resources from that frontline response and trying to dedicate them to this proactive work, sometimes there'd be a little bit of pushback from the front line saying, look, we're already busy. You taking these resources away, it makes it even more challenging for those of us out here. However, in time, see the reward pay off. Can you give me a sense of what that's like in Regina, for example, between the front line and this sort of kind of more proactive response? Have they seen the benefit of it?
2: I would say yes, they have seen it. There hasn't been pushback. The resources have been additional, and it's not taking from the other front line. So we see it as one big team, and it's actually worked really well. We're able to work collaboratively with our paramedics on ambulance, and they're able to refer, and we're able to call them if needed if the person is really sick and we can't manage them at home safely. So we've created a really nice flow for the patient, so that they're, no matter who comes, they know that they'll be taken care of. So there's been no pushback.
0: Are the calls that you go to as part of the Provincial Community Paramedicine Program, are they calls for service? Like, are individuals calling for this help and they're being triaged to you? Or are you like a self-contained unit, Jessica, where you're setting appointments up to go and visit people on a certain day and time?
2: It's actually a mixture of both. So the number that we have for our intermediate care team is the name of the team where the paramedics work off of. They have a number that public can call into, and then at that point they do get triaged, and that comes down to our navigator, who is also a paramedic, and then from that point we do an intake, and then we just evaluate from there what is needed, who needs to go, and at what time. So it's just based really on a triage.
0: As I look at this program and I'm learning more from both of you about it, I see the benefit for sure in busy urban centers. But it seems to me, Sherry, there's fairly significant benefit in the rural areas as well. Can you talk a little bit about that in those parts of the province, the more rural-based areas that have this program? Does it impact them the same way as in cities? What is the feedback you're hearing?
1: Yeah, well, I think there is a huge impact anywhere that this program is offered, and that is just because it is flexible by design. So in some communities, there is, you know, some really, really good supports, and I'd say there are throughout Saskatchewan, but the paramedic that works in the community does just enhance the services that is provided. And in some of the more remote areas that we go, the patients don't have to travel so far for some of that care. The paramedics connect really closely with the care team. They will phone the physicians or the nurse practitioner or home care, and they develop a plan along with the patients and their families of who is the best to serve that patient, who's the best to help them in their home. Are they able to do that in the home? And if not, then they may have to still go and see their provider wherever that may be. But they know that they have a patient that they know often. The patient trusts the providers because they see them in their communities. And it's that familiar face that will come and check in on them or, as I said, provide a multiple number of those treatments that we've already discussed.
0: I'm curious, we're just about out of time, but Sherry, maybe I'll give you this last question. Where do you hope this goes? Is it funded by the same way regular paramedics are funded, and are you hoping to see an expansion so this is a province-wide program?
1: Yeah, it is funded a little bit differently. And in some cases, as Jessica did mention that in Regina, there are some dedicated paramedics that do this work with as part of her team. Not necessarily the way it is throughout the rest of the province, but we do have some ambulance services that aren't going to calls, you know, 24 hours a day, and they do have a little bit of time, some downtime where they can see clients in their homes. So that is a huge help as well, that this is part of the ambulance service and the work that they do. In some communities, there is some dedicated funding where there is paramedics that are just doing this work. So depending on, you know, the community, the ambulance service, what the needs are, absolutely our hope is that we, as I said, continue to expand in it, and depending on what the needs are in those communities. So a lot of conversations happen with our primary healthcare teams and our long-term care teams, and just to understand what are the needs, and then just as many conversations with each ambulance service to say, what is your capability within that service?
0: It's been a great chat, Sherry. Jessica, I appreciate both of you giving us some time today to talk about this program. I hope we could do another check-in in the near future.
2: Thank you very much. Good
0: to have you both. Sherry Julay, the director of the Provincial Community Paramedicine Program. Jessica Heathcote is an advanced care paramedic who has done work in that program, and I love it. I think this is a great response. It mitigates some of the unnecessary calls that emergency paramedics would have to respond to. And if you can do that, it increases the response time. It obviously saves some of the beds that we know in hospitals are often a much sought after commodity as well. We are bursting at the seams in many of our hospitals and healthcare facilities. So the more we can do something like this, helping people in a proactive way, prevent them from escalating to an emergency, prevent them from needing to go into one of our facilities. This seems to be like a great investment from a healthcare standpoint, and ultimately provides better customer service to those that need and require healthcare services as well. Thanks again, Sherry and Jessica, for joining us today. 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

0: When the backdrop's gotta give main character energy. When the balloons have to blow up the vibe. When the cap simply cannot clash with her manicure. From graduations to prom parties. When it's gotta be right, Party City.
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2: Thanks again to Sherry Joulé and Jessica Heathcote joining to talk about the Provincial Community Paramedicine Program. I have to say, I love what I've heard and am learning about this program. Reminds me when we started the Police in Crisis Team, the PACT team within the province of Saskatchewan. This is putting a mental health expert with a police officer, and they will respond oftentimes proactively. They will respond in a case of an emergency as well, because they've got a mental health expert there, but many times we'll proactively set up appointments, meet with people. It absolutely mitigated the number of emergency calls that police got over the years. It reduced the number of times people had to be taken into the hospital for an assessment. So it, all in all, it alleviates stress and pressure on the system. This feels to me exactly what this community paramedicine program is doing, and I'm glad that you've got it in the province. I hope we can expand it so all areas will reap the benefits from this. Equalization gets people worked up. Well, we've got a new report that says it is completely broken. We hear from the author of that report. Tegan Hill joins us next from the Fraser Institute on 980 CJME and 650 CKOM.
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3: It's 10:30. Good morning. I'm Kevin Martell. Rough Riders GM Jeremy O'Day is speaking now about the car crash death of team linebacker Jaden Dahlke. Team confirms his death, but RCMP haven't. In fact, there's been no information at all still from Mounties. The Lumsden Fire Department talked about a weekend deadly crash on Highway 11 north of Regina, but didn't name Dahlke. This morning, tributes for him are coming in at Mosaic Stadium. The video board has his picture. There's some flowers at one of the gates. Regina's Fire Department says a bystander saved someone from a house fire. A Good Samaritan got one person out before firefighters were able to get there. That person will recover. StatsCan says the annual rate of inflation eased to 2.8% last month from 3.2% in May. In Saskatchewan, it dropped as well from 4.4 to 4%. And there's another new study about coffee out from the American Heart Association. It says anywhere from 3 to 5 8-ounce cups of black coffee a day is considered safe. Coffee could even be linked to lower risk of heart disease and failure, stroke, and type 2 diabetes. A new storm could hit in Saskatchewan.

0: in and central Saskatchewan. 60% chance of rain with a storm risk today. Windy, 24. Few clouds tonight, 30% chance of rain, another storm risk with a low of 14. In Regina and southern Saskatchewan today, cloudy, 60% chance of rain, storm risk, windy and 23. Tonight, 30% chance of rain, another storm risk, and a low of 13. In Regina right now, cloudy and 19. In Saskatoon, cloudy and 20. The time now is 10:31. I'm Kevin Martell, and now, the Real Ag Minute with Sean Haney.
1: The Port of Vancouver handles a staggering $1 billion in trade every single day, and the federal government has just unveiled a new strategy aimed at clearing the massive bottlenecks holding our exports back. The new Port of Vancouver Gateway strategy focuses on major priorities like the Roberts Bank Terminal 2 expansion and rail infrastructure optimization. This is a critical file for Saskatchewan. Vancouver is a primary gateway to the global market, moving $35 million worth of Canadian grain daily, along with millions of tons of prairie potash destined for the Indo-Pacific. Ag industry groups like the Grain Growers of Canada and Fertilizer Canada are calling the strategy a positive step, but they're issuing a clear warning. Expanding port facilities won't mean a thing unless it's matched by heavy rail investments back inland, including key choke points like the Second Narrows Rail Crossing. Building world-class port facilities and capacity means very little if our grain and fertilizer are stuck sitting on a track on the prairies. I'm Sean Haney.
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8: 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I'm Eric Anderson from CIMSA.
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0: Welcome back to the program. Good to have you with us. We are going to get to, as I told you just before the break, the broken equalization policy that Saskatchewan and the rest of Canada has been following over the last number of years. We've got the head of Alberta policy for the Fraser Institute, Tegan Hill, standing by. Just a quick mention, though, that the Saskatchewan Rough Riders are holding a news conference as we speak. We have Britton Gray down there. He is the Green Zone Rider reporter. The Green Zone, of course, will be talking about and following this story this afternoon after 2 o'clock. But we did learn over the weekend that Saskatchewan Rough Rider linebacker Jaden Dahlke died as a result of a vehicle crash on Saturday night. Lots of questions circulating around how it happened, what the details were. We have not yet heard from the RCMP. They have said they're working on a statement that should be out at some point today. So our newsroom will keep us posted on that. And we will have Britton Gray join us at 11 o'clock to talk about this news conference and what we heard this morning from the Saskatchewan Rough Riders. Okay, when we on the program talk about what could be done to show Western Canada that Ottawa understands the frustrations that are felt in this part of the country, often the number one thing is equalization payments. People will bring this up. It's been long debated as a federal program. Supporters say this is absolutely essential for ensuring comparable public services across Canada. Critics say the formula doesn't reflect the economic reality. Well, there is a new Fraser Institute study that should suggest the program is broken, pointing to years where provinces with higher GDP per person received equalization payments, while provinces with a lower GDP did not. So the report kind of argues that these inconsistencies reveal structural problems with the current formula. To explain the findings and what they could mean for provinces like ours, we're joined by Tegan Hill. Tegan is the director for Alberta policy at the Fraser Institute. Tegan joins us by phone this morning. Thank you so much for taking the call.
1: Thank you for having me.
0: So your report argues that Canada's equalization program is broken. Can you give us an idea of why you say that?
1: Yeah, well, like you said, the program, which will cost $27 billion this fiscal year, aims to ensure all provincial governments can provide reasonably comparable public services at comparable levels of taxation. So the federal government redistributes money or is meant to redistribute money from more prosperous provinces to less prosperous provinces with a deemed lower ability to raise their own revenue. But we find that that isn't really what's happening in the vast majority of the years. In the last 25 years, for example, 15 of those years, one or more provinces with higher living standards received equalization, while a province with lower living standards did not. So that's 60% of the time in the last 25 years.
0: So how is that possible, Tegan?
1: Well, the main issue with the program is kind of this term fiscal capacity. So again, the government is determining who gets what by what's your ability to raise your own revenues. But it gets incredibly, incredibly complicated. It's difficult to define revenues to be equalized. Revenues are treated different. Some revenues are treated differently than others. Resource revenue versus tax revenue. Provinces differ in the revenues they collect, how those revenues are shared with municipalities, how their accounting treats revenue. So what basically is the issue here is the federal government is making very complex adjustments to standardized definitions across provinces and uses very complicated calculations to determine this quote-unquote fiscal capacity. And as we see in this report, it's leading to some very peculiar results.
0: Mm-hmm. Tegan Hill is our guest. She is the director of Alberta policy at the Fraser Institute. So if I'm reading through your report, I'm curious about Saskatchewan, because in the 2000s, Saskatchewan received equalization payments, even though we had a higher GDP than, say, BC and Ontario. So can you talk a bit about that case?
1: Yeah, you're exactly right. So Saskatchewan's actually been on both sides of the equation. They've kind of been a winner when maybe they shouldn't have been, and they've kind of been a loser with some of these quirks. So Saskatchewan received equalization even though it had higher living standards than either BC or Ontario in several years from 2000 to 2007. It hasn't received equalization since, but if we go way back to the start of the study, which is actually a 44-year time period, since 1981, years where Saskatchewan was a recipient. There were other provinces that received higher equalization than Saskatchewan, even though Saskatchewan had lower living standards.
0: Mm-hmm.
1: So you have two kind of scenarios. You have scenarios where a recipient province has higher living standards than non-recipient provinces, but you also have scenarios where among recipient provinces, a province with higher living standards is receiving higher equalization. And so there's all sorts of quirks and problems going on when we look at the data over time.
0: So, I mean, I think what it begs, part one of the questions that it, that maybe is begs to be asked, Tegan, is what is the equalization process trying to accomplish? Is it trying to accomplish elevating the living standards in a province, or is it simply trying to accomplish the equal distribution of revenue that comes from resources in certain areas where other areas might not have them? Is that kind of what's at the heart of the question here?
1: Yeah, well, it's a constitutional principle, not the actual equalization formula, but what the equalization formula is trying to achieve. And that is to ensure that all provincial governments can provide reasonably comparable public services at reasonably comparable levels of taxation. But when you look at what's actually happening there, I mean, one, so the government's doing this through what it calls fiscal capacity. But that is a definition that's been created by the federal government. And that, again, is based on all these kind of complicated, sophisticated isn't the word, but a series of very complicated calculations. And so maybe it's not aligning with the goal that we're seeing. And because we would expect, you know, a more prosperous province, you would expect, is going to be able to raise higher revenues. So we should still see a fairly consistent relationship between what we're looking at in this report, GDP per person and equalization payments per person.
0: Mm-hmm.
1: I think the fact that there's so many quirks suggests that, you know, the way that the government's defining it, the way that it's calculating it right now, may not be delivering its stated objective.
0: So can we talk about maybe what changes you see that could be made? Did you have recommendations in your report?
1: This report really focused on measuring outcomes because, as you say, there's been a lot of discourse around the program. Several premiers have raised issue with it. And we're pointing out, you know, let's look at the data in a really simple way and see how bad those issues are. And again, we're seeing that actually when we look at the overall time period, there are discrepancies between equalization per person and living standards per person in all but three of the 44 years reviewed.
0: Mm-hmm.
1: But we do know through other research that there's some clear ways to fix up equalization. You know, a big problem that we see is the fact that the equalization envelope grows every year, even though discrepancies between provinces have shrunk. That's cost taxpayers billions of dollars a year for this program. You know, there's all sorts of weird quirks that could be sorted out. The fact that Quebec subsidizes its hydroelectricity instead of charging market rates can impact equalization by billions of dollars a year, for example. You know, that's all due to the fact that, again, the fiscal capacity formula the government is using is not, it's meant to standardize all these different complicated calculations, and it clearly is not delivering consistent, transparent results. So there are definitely ways that we can improve the formula.
0: Director of Alberta Policy at Fraser Institute, Tegan Hill, is my guest. If the formula isn't changed, because, you know, we've seen a lack of a willingness, there's very little, if any, political appetite to make this change, at least it appears that way. What would you feel the long-term consequences for provinces and for taxpayers would be, Tegan?
1: Well, for taxpayers, it's clear. I mean, again, this is a $27 billion program. The fact that the size of the program grows, even when it's unnecessary to meet that objective, costs billions of dollars for taxpayers annually. So we do want to get this fixed. I do think, though, that equalization can also become a catch-all for regional grievances. And so to really streamline this program, make it more transparent, and get the results to make a little bit more sense, I think would really help ease some of those tensions across Canada.
0: Tegan, appreciate your check-in today. Your report is publicly available on the Fraser Institute website, correct?
1: Yes, fraserinstitute.org.
0: Good stuff, Tegan. Thanks so much for your time today.
1: Thank you for having me.
0: Tegan Hill is the director of Alberta Policy at the Fraser Institute. It's an interesting study on equalization. And, you know, Tegan's points that she made, whether it's Quebec or Manitoba, artificially impacting the equalization payments by the rates at which they charge for hydropower and those types of things. I mean, the Maritimes have done this as well. It absolutely skews the numbers in a way that causes most of us in Western Canada to say this doesn't feel fair. Like if it's like anything else, if you feel as if it's being applied in a fair manner, even though you might not be the benefactor of it, you're much more willing to say, okay, this makes sense, right? Saskatchewan has benefited from this in the past, but not by playing games. And Quebec is not hiding this, what they're doing with their reduced, deflated hydro charges. And as a result, they benefit in terms of the equalization payment. I mean, Manitoba's got a schedule or a scheme, if you will, that's very similar to that as well. So the equalization topic is a hot one. By the way, if you want to read this full report, you can go to FraserInstitute.org. And again, Tegan Hill is the author of this latest report on equalization. We'll take our break. We'll be right back here on 980 CJME and 650 CKOM.
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0: New text coming in on the topic of equalization payments. Cal in Oxbow completely disagrees with equalization payments, always has. He goes on to say, I didn't agree with them when they were implemented. This feels like a definition of communist-style economics. People are given money, and they haven't produced anything in order to receive the money. It should be up to each province to maximize its potential in order to create revenue. That's Cal in Oxbow. Cameron in Regina bringing up the point that I went into the break making, whether it's Manitoba or Quebec, some of these provinces impacting, decreasing their provincial revenue or cutting rates or making changes that basically allow them better access to equalization payments while benefiting the people in their province. So it's their province benefits, our province does not. Basically accusing people of playing games. Aaron in Langham is asking the same question. Why doesn't Saskatchewan start playing that game that Manitoba and Quebec are playing? Cut our rates for power, gas by half, and then claim against equalization. Aaron even says it's probably not that simple, but perhaps, question mark. Thank you, Aaron. Thank you, Cameron. Thank you, Cal, everyone that texted in. By the way, Aaron texting from Langham. Busy place as we get Ag in Motion firing up here. It starts officially tomorrow. I will be broadcasting live on location on Wednesday, Thursday. And by the way, live on location Wednesday, Thursday means a couple of changes to regularly scheduled programming. First, Saskatchewan's smartest radio listener is happening tomorrow, Tuesday, instead of Wednesday, because I'm live on location. And it's not as easy to do that sort of a quick, rapid number of callers when you're on location. So we've moved it to tomorrow. So Saskatchewan's smartest radio listener will be tomorrow at 11. On Thursday, green and white prognostications. Because don't forget, we've got a Rider game on Thursday night. Green and white progs is happening Thursday, but it will happen during the green zone. So instead of happening at noon on this radio program, we are moving it this week to the green zone. So you will be able to play it with Jamie Nye in the afternoon on Thursday. Just a couple of heads up to some changes. Speaking of the green zone, Green Zone Rider reporter Britton Gray is currently at Mosaic Stadium where the Saskatchewan Rough Riders are holding a news conference. The news conference in regard to, of course, the sad news that Saskatchewan Rough Rider linebacker Jaden Dahlke died in a vehicle crash on Saturday night. We still don't know the details of the crash. We know there was another person in another vehicle killed in a car accident that night. Really, the RCMP have not yet confirmed. We are drawing the inference that it is this same crash that happened on Highway 11 just outside of Lumsden, just east of Lumsden. The RCMP, I hope, are going to finally put something out in terms of a media statement that will quell some of the misinformation that's bubbling around on social media. But we will do a check-in with Britton Gray coming up just after 11 o'clock. And as I mentioned, the Green Zone this afternoon, starting up at 2 o'clock, we'll have more details on that tragic situation. 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
6: It's 11 o'clock. I'm Lara Fominoff. Breaking news from the Saskatchewan Rough Riders. They've just held a news conference on the death of their team captain. Donald Trump still says Canada should pay for the wildfire smoke drifting into the U.S. And new developments in the Lettucegate illness that sickened thousands in the U.S. In Saskatoon, it's cloudy, 20 degrees. Regina, also cloudy, and 19 degrees. Breaking news this hour from the Saskatchewan Rough Riders, who are remembering Jaden Dalkey as a good person and a player who was loved by many. Dalkey passed away in a car crash on Saturday. This is the first time we've been hearing from the team or we've heard from the team since his passing. General Manager of the Riders, Jeremy O'Day, says Dalkey's work ethic on the field was incredible.
7: He never left a conversation with Jaden where you didn't feel happy, positive, someone that was always smiling.
6: O'Day says the team is experiencing grief in different stages right now. We're going to continue, of course, following this story. We're seeing a GoFundMe also identifying a 22-year-old man who was killed in the Highway 11 crash outside of Regina the same night. Nearly $70,000, according to GoFundMe, has been raised so far to bring someone named Bhishma back home to India. There are few other details, though, about him. Now, it's the first time we're officially hearing from Mounties on this deadly crash near Lumsden. Police are not saying how many people died or how many people were even involved. They just say officers responded to a deadly crash on the highway Saturday evening. It says the RCMP is working with investigators and, quote, subject matters to verify details. They expect more details will be revealed sometime later today. Now, the Lumsden Fire Department has made a multi-part social media post with some information. The department says it was involved in a, quote, high-profile incident Saturday night just after 9 p.m. One vehicle was in the center median, another in the southbound ditch when firefighters arrived. Bystanders pulled a man from the vehicle in the ditch, tried to do CPR. Firefighters took over, but the man died. Another man trapped in the other vehicle also died at the scene. Once again, we will keep you updated on this developing story. U.S. President Donald Trump isn't letting up on his threat to tariff Canada over wildfire smoke. Now, Ontario Premier Doug Ford says he's disappointed at Trump's remarks lately, pointing to the time Canada sent the U.S. help in the aftermath of Hurricane Helene in 2024 and during last year's wildfires in California.
8: You know something? Rather than criticize and threaten Canada, your closest friends, maybe one day you're going to need our help like you did last year, and we deployed the people. I get frustrated just listening to these bunch of rubbish.
6: But Trump's remarks come as smoke from Canadian fires has been triggering air quality warnings across Ontario and in multiple states. This morning, there's a new twist to the investigation on the source of the diarrhea-causing parasite. It's hit thousands of people in several U.S. states over the last few weeks. The FDA says one sample of the Taylor Farms lettuce that had tested positive for a parasite was a false positive, but the recall is still on. Here's reporter Elizabeth Schulze with the latest.
9: This recall includes Market Side brand iceberg lettuce from Walmart with use-by dates of between July 18th and August 3rd, plus bagged iceberg salads, shredded and chopped lettuce, and lettuce romaine blends that were sold to grocery stores and restaurants.
6: There is no recall in Canada. The Canadian Food Inspection Agency says so far no cases of the Cyclospora parasite have been detected in connection with what's going on south of the border. A new study about coffee and heart health out today from the American Heart Association. And researchers saying that for most healthy adults, up to 400 milligrams of caffeine a day, that's 3 to 5 8-ounce cups of black coffee, is generally considered safe. Here's reporter Stephanie Ramos with more on that.
10: A study suggests coffee may even be linked to a lower risk of heart disease, heart failure, stroke, and type 2 diabetes for some people. But before you turn that small into a large cup, experts say more isn't necessarily better. High doses of caffeine, especially from energy drinks and energy shots, have been linked to higher blood pressure and abnormal heart rhythms.
6: And we have the latest inflation rates now out. There is a drop. Nationally, StatsCan says lower gas prices brought inflation down to 2.8% last month from 3.2% in May. Provincially, it dropped as well from 4.4% in May to a flat 4% last month in June. The latest local news is as close as your phone. 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It is 11:05. Your weather for Saskatoon and central Saskatchewan: cloudy with a 60% chance of showers, risk of a thunderstorm this afternoon, and hazy, high of 24. Partly cloudy, 30% chance of showers continuing tonight, maybe a storm, down to 14 degrees. For Regina and southern Saskatchewan, 60% chance of showers this afternoon, risk of a thunderstorm, up to 23 degrees. 30% chance of showers and risk of a storm tonight, partly cloudy, down to 13 degrees. A look at your temperatures across the province. The Battle Fords, Estevan and Moose Jaw, 18 degrees, 19 in Prince Albert and in Weyburn, 15 degrees in Swift Current. Right now, we're just going to get an update on our temperatures in Regina. Cloudy with a northwest wind gusting to 40. It's 20 degrees. Saskatoon, also mostly cloudy, northwest wind to 20, and it's 20 degrees. It's 11:06. I'm Lara Fominoff.
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0: Welcome back to the program, Evan Bray, on this Monday morning, just after 11 o'clock. I mentioned that the Saskatchewan Rough Riders were holding a special news conference this morning at 10:30 at Mosaic Stadium in light of the news, the tragic news that we learned over the weekend. Saskatchewan Rough Rider linebacker Jaden Dahlke died in a vehicle crash on Saturday night. The team actually confirmed his death on Sunday. In fact, we got more from the team and from a few other places of input than we got from the Saskatchewan RCMP. They came out with a statement this morning, for the first time officially hearing that the deadly Highway 11 crash near Lumsden, they responded to the deadly crash on Saturday, but they will not say how many people died. They will not say how many were involved. They certainly haven't given any indication as to the cause of the car crash. They say they're working with investigators and subject matters to verify the details. I don't know if that means subject matter experts. Nonetheless, we are hoping to reveal more information from the RCMP later today. Britton Gray, who is our Green Zone Rider reporter, is down at Mosaic Stadium covering the practice that is going to be happening here right away, but also fresh out of that news conference that was hosted by Jeremy O'Day. And I want to go to Britton Gray now. Britton, thanks so much for joining our show.
12: Not a problem, Evan.
0: What did you hear this morning at 10:30 from the organization?
12: Well, obviously, it's a day of mourning. It's going to be a time of mourning for this team. Jeremy O'Day just talked about the type of player Jaden Dahlke was and the type of person he was, saying he's the type of guy who you never left a conversation with him without a smile on your face, and talked about just how much he loved football. I mean, remember to last season, he gets hurt in the first half, goes to the hospital, comes back and plays the second half of a football game. Just love football, love being part of this team, and they've lost a big part of their locker room today. And then Jeremy O'Day mentioned just kind of if players have to work through it, getting back to football kind of helps with that, right? You're in a group, the family setting, and just try and use football as healing, I would say, and just offer support to the players for through this time, as it's going to be a tough time for this team. As mentioned, Jane Dolphy just really a ray of light in that locker room when you talk to the seeing what the players have posted on social media, and what Jeremy O'Day had to say today.
0: We know that he suited up for 68 games over five seasons, 69 tackles, 31 special team tackles, a sack, an interception, three forced fumbles. I mean, Jaden Dahlke, he was a contributor on the field for sure. The stats speak for themselves. But I think part of why the community loved Jaden so much had to do with his impact in the community and what he did off the field.
12: Yeah, exactly. He's one of those players who was always around, right? Would go out to the foundation events, would go to the schools and stuff. I'd make time for fans at the autograph sessions, be sure to take photos of them and everything. And then part of that too is his family. His family is from Saskatchewan. You see him at every game. You know where the Dahlkes are out there. They would travel across Canada to watch him play and be that support system and be around him. And you got to know them throughout the years as they got a chance to watch Jaden kind of live his dream of playing for the Saskatchewan Rough Riders and wearing the green and white here. And so a big loss in the community as well, as you mentioned, Evan.
0: The Riders have a game, of course, on Thursday night this week. Any discussion on maybe a tribute at that part of the game?
12: Yeah, Jeremy O'Day mentioned they're going to do a pregame tribute. They're going to have his number on their helmets for the rest of the season. And then he said probably some other things as well. That's kind of what he shared right now. As like I said, this team kind of mourns through it, right? Kind of has to go through their own grieving process. Everyone does it differently, but that's what they are planning to do, according to Jeremy O'Day, at least for this week.
0: Britton Gray is our guest. Can you give us a sense, I assume, very somber, very sad at Rider practice as they get back on the field?
12: Yeah, exactly. You can kind of tell the energy level just not there as this team deals with it and kind of processes it. They're out on the field going through the things. It is early in practice, but you can definitely tell it's different here. Of course, the big screen still has a tribute to Jaden Dahlke. All the screens in the stadium do. And so you can, this team going to have to figure out a way to get through it, I guess, because a lot of the season to go here. But yeah, for this week right now, especially, it's just very somber as they're kind of going through it out there.
0: Britton, I appreciate the check-in. I know you'll join the Green Zone this afternoon as well after two, but thanks for the time this morning.
12: No problem, Evan.
0: Green Zone Rider reporter Britton Gray down at Mosaic Stadium Live. They held the news conference this morning. So we know that the Riders grieving this loss of one of their players off of their active roster, this impacts the team, obviously, and impacts the community. I mentioned this earlier, like this is a tragedy with two people that have died, and we know very little about the other individual. We are hearing a little bit more about that, but we also don't know any details of this crash. It was Saturday night that Lumsden Fire Department posted on social media that they were responding to a two-vehicle crash, but no official confirmation whether it was this crash. I mean, we've since, I think, been able to connect those dots, but this is where the RCMP have, I would suggest, not just a role, but they have an obligation to do so. I get it. There's lots going on, but being able to provide some information to the province that helps people understand the basics of what happened, confirm the accident, be able to talk about what that investigation, even if it entails. You don't have to go into details if you're not able to go into details, but what is it that you're investigating to help us understand maybe what caused this accident? That's going to be a big part of this. At the end of the day, two people lost their life. This is a tragic situation. And what we've gotten so far from the RCMP, I mean, this is, to me, it's unacceptable that it's been this long and we still have nothing more than they can confirm that they responded to a deadly crash on the highway. Unless I'm missing something significant here, why can we not provide some level of detail that confirms enough that might squish some of those rumors and misinformation that is appearing on social media right now, because that's what happens. In the void of accurate information, misinformation fills the space, and it's not good. So I am really hoping that the RCMP will be able to come out with some form of an update here in the next little while that will give us a clear indication of where this investigation is at, and ultimately, what was it that led to this tragic, deadly car crash on Saturday night. We'll take our break. We'll be right back here on 980 CJME and 650 CKOM.
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13: 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They're going to be at booth 659 when Ag in Motion gets underway this week. 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
3: 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Evan Bray will be at the FJ Dynamics booth this Wednesday from 1 to 2 p.m. at Ag in Motion. As a farmer himself, Evan is looking forward to shaking your hand and talking farming. 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And there are even more great prizes you could enter to win. This Wednesday from 1 to 2 p.m. at Ag in Motion.
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0: Thanks again to Britton Gray, who just joined us for a second. Britton, of course, the Green Zone Rider reporter down at Mosaic Stadium, where Rider GM Jeremy O'Day just held a short news conference, talked about the positive player that Jaden Dahlke was. We know he died, sadly, in a car accident on the weekend. Jeremy O'Day talked about how he was such a team player.
1: You know, in football, he was tough and reliable. Accountable, never wanted to let anyone down. He was someone that always wanted to do good for his teammates, and you could see when things didn't go his way, how much he wore it on his sleeve, and how much it meant for him, you know, to do a good job for himself, his teammates, more importantly, and the coaching staff.
0: Not surprised to know it's a very heavy day at Rider practice today. Jeremy O'Day also this morning mentioning the team will be honoring him at Thursday's Rider game.
1: As far as honoring, Jaden will obviously have a tribute to Jaden before the game. We'll wear his initials on our helmets, and we'll probably have some more stuff that we'll obviously announced before the game.
0: Saskatchewan Roughrider GM Jeremy O'Day in the news conference this morning. Britton Gray again was down there live for that. He's at Rider practice today, and he will be joining the Green Zone later this afternoon to talk about just the impact that this is having on their club. Did you catch the World Cup, any of the action? I feel like Saturday's game, the third place game, if you will, was actually a better match than the World Cup game, the championship game, that ultimately resulted in Spain beating Argentina by a score of 1-0. It had to go into extra time. Despite the fact it went to extra time, the game itself, to me, was quite boring and quite one-sided. Spain dominated that game through most of the game. They took 20 shots on goal before Argentina, who were desperate, of course, for an equalizer, got its first attempt in the second half of extra time. That was when they got their first attempt. It's crazy. Spain took 9 of the game's first 10 corner kicks, only a World Cup final record, 12 saves by Argentina goaltender Emiliano Martinez gave the former champs, because don't forget they won the World Cup in 2022, gave them even a shot at going back-to-back. Had he not been making the saves that he did through that game, and yeah, okay, there was one or two maybe missed opportunities late in the game, but Spain is a force. They are unbeaten in their last 38 matches. They've had 29 wins, 9 draws, and now the outright holder of the longest such streak by any European team. Italy actually had the record at 37, so now it's 38. Spain holds that. Quite the game. Their second title, they claimed the title, the World Cup title in 2010, and of course claimed it over the weekend. So yeah, they are at the center of the soccer universe now after this display. I know for a fact that Sarah Mills is proud of her English team. England did very well. I mean, they obviously didn't win the World Cup, but making it into the third place game there and had a good showing. And it was a really good game there as well. But all in all, a month of soccer, I'm not going to say drove me to be a soccer fan, but I will say I did watch a fair bit of that game yesterday. And even a couple of times found myself understanding the rules, which was shocking because I went into this World Cup saying, I don't know one thing about soccer. I was kind of disappointed by the halftime show. I didn't think it was that great. A lot of hype about it. Madonna opened up the show. She's looking old. They played, what else did they do? They had the Muppets House Band there for Seven Nation Army. I don't know about that. K-pop sensations, BTS. Justin Bieber, I actually like how they introduced Justin Bieber. They had Jason Sudeikis and Brendan Hunt. So they were basically promoting the upcoming season of Ted Lasso, which I love that show. They were in character. They pumped up Justin Bieber before he went out there to sing Everything Hallelujah. He performed it with an acoustic guitar, but they gave him the old, come on, young man, let's get out there. This is your big shot. You know, nothing. Don't be nervous. Nobody's watching. I think I heard 1.2 or 1.3 billion people watch that game yesterday. So it was well watched. But all in all, I didn't think the halftime show was that great. I didn't think the game itself was that great. Nonetheless, congratulations to Spain for winning the World Cup. Okay, call to prayer. So this is a story. You and I have talked about this a fair bit. This is actually first got us talking a couple of weeks back. A mosque in Regina decided to do their call to prayer over a amplified public speaker. They applied for and received the permit to do that amplification on Fridays, basically during the lunch hour, between 12 and 1 o'clock. They did it once. It met with, I'm going to say, some negativity. I think it's safe to say that it met with negativity. And it sparked a conversation that you and I had about whether or not this was appropriate to be doing this call to prayer in a public space where not everybody is going to be of that same faith. So, you know, it's one thing to say, well, this is a way of welcoming them to the faith, to the mosque. Well, you can do that by having an open house with tea and cookies, right? There's ways that you can do that. Keep in mind, we had Admin Asfari on the show from the University of Regina, who said even in countries where you have the majority of people that are Muslim, even in those countries, they often will ban the call to prayer in public spaces like parks and shopping centers because they know not everyone using that public space is of the same faith. So all of this because on Friday, the downtown Regina Mosque held an in-person public survey to gather feedback on whether or not it should be proceeding with this call to prayer. They basically were reading the comments on social media and so decided to have, well, I'm going to suggest that although I'm sure they had a number of people show up,

0: to believe in and have whatever faith you want. You can go to a location, you can practice it, but it doesn't give you the right to step over and push, for lack of a better term, your religion on someone else. Now, I mentioned this before, but the call to prayer is Arabic words, in Arabic, I should say, where it says, Allah is the greatest. I bear witness that there is no God except Allah. Those words are repeated often throughout the message. So many people saying this is no different than church bells ringing. I beg to differ. I do think it is different. I think it would be closer to the same if you had a Christian church broadcasting a message on or a pronouncement of who God is or part of the Lord's Prayer or something like that. I think that is closer to the same thing, and I would suggest that would probably also meet with some sort of a pushback. But this is a broad topic, and it's one that I think it's healthy to have a discussion on. My only hope is that after they've done their in-person public survey, which they conducted on Friday, they're going to go through the results. They're meeting with the Regina Police Service, who, by the way, we have Chief Laura Lee Davies on our program later this week. So we'll be able to do a bit of a follow-up with her on where that ended up. But I just don't feel like holding an in-person public survey means the majority of people said it's good, so it's good. I don't think it's that simple on this topic. My opinion, maybe you disagree, and if so, feel free to shoot us a text, 1-877-332-8255. Okay, we got lots of different things that we've been following. We haven't even talked about AI data centers. There was the possibility of an AI data center, at least one proposed in Moose Jaw. Well, it's been squashed. Proposed AI data center at Valley View Center. That site in Moose Jaw is not moving ahead because it's been denied the electrical capacity required to operate. This comes from Tim McLeod, who is, of course, the Moose Jaw North MLA, also the Justice Minister. So it doesn't look like the AI data center in Moose Jaw is going ahead. Will the one just outside of Saskatoon go ahead? That would give us two for the province. A new poll shows the majority of people in Canada are worried about what this is going to do to the cost of power. So we'll dig into AI data centers and this whole topic on the show in more detail tomorrow. Okay, the outbreak in sickness as a result of eating at a fast food restaurant in the United States. We bring in our favorite microbiologist, Dr. Joseph Blondeau, next to explain how this happens and what you can do to keep yourself safe. Coming up next here on 980 CJME and 650 CKOM.
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2: It's 11:30. I'm Laura Fominov. We finally have confirmation from RCMP about a deadly crash on Highway 11 that happened on Saturday night. Police say they've received several media inquiries in relation to that crash. It says they're working with investigators to verify the details. An updated release should be issued later today. The rider's captain died in a crash on Saturday night as well. We're also hearing about another deadly crash on the Trans-Canada early this morning near Chaplin, about halfway between Swift Current and Moose Jaw, this time involving a semi-truck. According to police, a 26-year-old man from Ontario was in the truck and died. His family has been notified. 200 wildfires continuing to burn in Ontario. 100 people are now out of their homes. Air quality advisories blanket northern Canada, including Ontario, northern Saskatchewan, BC, and the Northwest Territories. Right now in Saskatchewan, there are 60 wildfires burning, 8 of them considered out of control. And lower gas prices, the major force pulling the headline inflation rate down in June to 2.8%. Weather for Saskatoon and central Saskatchewan today, 60% chance of showers, a risk of a thunderstorm, hazy and a high of 24. Regina and southern Saskatchewan, 60% chance of showers this afternoon, risk of a storm, high of 23. Saskatoon right now, cloudy, northwest wind at 20, it's 20 degrees. Regina cloudy, northwest wind to 40, and it's also 20 degrees. It's 11:32. I'm Lara Fominoff.
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1: 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Mo and Bert join us right now. They're a company out of Neepawa, Manitoba. 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
0: The voice of Saskatchewan. 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

0: welcome back to the show, Evan Bray. Okay, moments ago, the RCMP in Saskatchewan have put out a more detailed release that gives us a little more insight and confirms a couple of things for us. I'm going to read from the release from the RCMP. This is in regard to the accident that happened on Saturday night involving Jaden Dahlke. On July 18th at 9 p.m., Lumsden RCMP received a report of a two-vehicle collision on Highway 11 between Lumsden and Regina. Officers responded, along with local fire and EMS. Initial investigation determined a silver SUV and a black SUV collided. The silver SUV was traveling northbound in the southbound lane when the collision occurred. Officers located alcohol and cannabis in the silver SUV. Autopsies and toxicology will be conducted as part of the ongoing investigation. The drivers, who were the sole occupants of the vehicles, were declared deceased by EMS at the scene. The driver of the black SUV has been identified as 22-year-old Bhishma Rajiraghu of Regina. His family have been notified. The driver of the silver SUV has been identified as 30-year-old Jaden Dahlke from Leduc, Alberta. His family has been notified. Lumsden RCMP continue to investigate with the assistance of a Saskatchewan RCMP collision reconstructionist, and they are holding a media availability at 12:30 today, where the director of strategic communications will take questions at the Saskatchewan RCMP headquarters in Regina. So, two SUVs, one silver, one black. The silver SUV driven by Jaden Dahlke, the black SUV driven by a 22-year-old by the name of Bhishma Rajiraghu from Regina, both deceased. Officers on scene located alcohol and cannabis in the silver SUV. So that is Jaden Dahlke's SUV. Now, located in is different than confirmation that he had consumed those items. We need to make sure that we're clear on that. They will, of course, through further investigation, autopsy, toxicology, those types of things, be able to determine if that was a factor in this collision. But it was confirmed that the silver SUV, the one driven by Jaden Dahlke, was going the wrong direction. It was traveling northbound in the southbound lane when the collision occurred. So this is all part of the investigation. The RCMP just moments ago sending this release out. Our newsroom is not only continuing to follow this along, but they will be present for the availability that's happening at 12:30 this morning. It's a tragic situation. And again, our condolences going out to all families that have been impacted and all friends and communities that have been impacted by this tragedy. Okay, I want to change gears because there has been a contamination. This has been actually quite a prominent news story in the United States where a fast food company has confirmed that contaminated lettuce has been linked to a rare intestinal illness, making headlines throughout the United States. The illness causes severe diarrhea, other gastrointestinal symptoms, and health officials are working to try and identify the source, although there has been some efforts made to limit some of this produce into the Taco Bell locations in the states where they believe that this has started. Taco Bell in Canada, by the way, has come out with a statement saying the lettuce that caused the outbreak of this parasite in the states was not served at the Canadian location. So it appears as if Canada is safe from this. But I'm having a tough time even pronouncing what this outbreak is called. That's where I bring in an expert like Dr. Joseph Blondeau, Saskatoon clinical microbiologist, head of clinical microbiology at Royal University Hospital. Dr. Joseph Blondeau, welcome back to the show today.
1: Hey, good morning, Evan. It's my pleasure. Thank you.
0: What is the word?
1: Cyclospora, and this particular strain is Cyclospora catenensis.
0: Okay. So what is this exactly, Dr. Blondeau?
1: So this this is an intestinal parasite. So in the world of infectious diseases, we have things called bacteria, we have things called viruses, yeast and fungus, and we also have parasites. And parasites typically, certainly those that cause diarrhea, are we usually acquire those through contaminated food or water. And then once the parasite enters into our body, the site at which it causes whatever problems it's going to cause is usually in the intestine, giving rise to the symptoms that have been associated with this outbreak in the United States. As you mentioned, it does cause diarrhea. It can be a frequent, watery, sometimes explosive diarrhea, and then the types of things that you might expect from such a disease: loss of appetite, loss of fluid, stomach cramps and bloating, and increased gas, and then other constitutional things like nausea and fatigue also go hand in hand with this type of an infection.
0: So health officials believe that contaminated produce is behind many, if not all, of these cases. Are there certain foods that are commonly linked to, say it again, cyclospora?
1: Yeah, cyclospora.
0: Okay.
1: The things that we have to be concerned about are, vegetables or even fruits that have the potential to be grown with irrigation, and herein lies the problem. If the irrigation water is not clean water, if it's water that's been contaminated with fecal material, then the irrigation water that's used in order to irrigate these plants could be the same water that's actually delivering this parasite to the surface of these fruits and vegetables. And the fruits and vegetables that are the greatest concerns are those that have irregular outsides. So have little nooks and crannies on them where, the parasite can get inside of these nooks and crannies and are not easily washed away when you're washing these fruits or vegetables before you consume them. And another important point is that if you're consuming a product that has a skin that you peel off of it, it could be anything like a banana or an orange or avocados or et cetera, by peeling that skin off and throwing it away, but what's inside underneath the skin is generally protective because it wouldn't have been exposed to the water or to the parasite. And so it's those products that have these irregular or rough or nooks and crannies borders that are the greatest risks.
0: So you can wash the parasite off. You just have to be diligent in how you do it.
1: Yeah. I mean, washing, infectious diseases are usually all about burdens. In other words, you could be exposed to a particular microorganism, but if the exposure is not sufficient enough to initiate disease, then you'd never know that you were exposed to it. And so washing products to reduce whatever burden might be present on them is always a good thing if it's something that could be contaminated with something like a parasite, with like cyclospora.
0: Dr. Joseph Blondeau is our guest, Saskatoon clinical microbiologist, also the head of clinical microbiology at the Royal University Hospital and the University of Saskatchewan. So is this the type of thing that if people develop these symptoms, now I'm going to back up and say Taco Bell in Canada has said the lettuce that is used in the States that they believe caused this outbreak has not been used in Canada, but if someone were to develop these symptoms, is it automatically a trip to the doctor, or how should people handle that?
1: Well, I think that, there are lots of things that can give you diarrhea. Some of it can be dietary. Some people eating spicy foods could have, sort of loose stools or diarrhea the next day. And so I think it's a question of what your presenting symptoms are. If you're losing a lot of water and you're having really frequent diarrhea, then you probably need to go and be investigated for this. But cyclospora is not the only thing that can do this. There are a multitude of other organisms, including other parasites, and there are a number of bacterial and viral causes of infectious diarrhea as well. And the only way to know for sure is to have a stool specimen collected, send it into a diagnostic lab like ours here, and let us test to see whether or not this or whatever other infectious agent might be present. So diarrhea in and by itself doesn't necessarily mean cyclospora, but cyclospora certainly means diarrhea.
0: Mm-hmm. Is there medicine for this? How are people treated?
1: Oh, yeah. No, that's one of the good parts of the story is that, you know, a common antibiotic that's used to treat infections, it's a combination drug called trimethoprim sulfamethoxazole, can be administered to patients usually for 7 to 10 days and resolve this. And there are other alternative drugs, fluoroquinolone called ciprofloxacin can be used. And there are some other agents as well. So if you're diagnosed with this and, you know, the treating physician decides that, you know, you're sick enough to warrant receiving an antimicrobial, then they certainly can prescribe it.
0: Dr. Joseph Blondeau, Saskatoon clinical microbiologist, is joining us. This feels like a bit of a wake-up call for all of us in terms of ensuring the proper washing of our fruits and vegetables at home. But when you're in a restaurant, you really don't have control of that. It becomes a trust game.
1: Yeah, well, it certainly does. And I mean, we have to, you know, in Canada, I think, and the United States to that degree, you know, we're quite lucky because we have good food security, you know, we have good public health measures. But every now and then something like this will occur and it will break through the system. And I think, you know, what I've reviewed in terms of the outbreak in the United States seems to be restricted to the United States. Any cases that have been seen in Canada are just sporadic cases and they may be related to international travel, et cetera. And so I don't think that people should be freaked out by this in terms of thinking now that, you know, we have to be watching all of our food. But it is important, though, that if you're consuming products that, you know, come from the ground, potentially could have been contaminated with something, or where irrigation was involved, it's always good practice not only to wash the fruits and vegetables, but it's also good practice to wash your hands frequently, wash the surfaces in your kitchen in which you've been preparing this food, just to further eliminate or reduce the likelihood that if something happens to be there, you're doing your best to sort of clean it away or wipe it away or wash it away or whatever. So I think it's just a good practice in general. And I think we have to accept that restaurants in this country do the same thing as well.
0: Mm-hmm. Dr. Blondeau, always appreciate having you on to explain and to handle the big words. Appreciate it.
1: It's my pleasure. Take care and be safe and wash those fruits and vegetables.
0: Dr. Joseph Blondeau from Royal University Hospital and the University of Saskatchewan. So, yeah, this is Taco Bell in the United States. Social media post went out just the other day saying that after Taylor Farms lettuce was served at 5 different Taco Bell restaurants in the United States, those restaurants were Indiana, Kentucky, Michigan, Ohio, and West Virginia. It seemed to be identified as the source of the outbreak, so they've swept in trying to control and mitigate as much as they can. And as I said, Taco Bell in Canada says that the lettuce that caused the outbreak in the States is not lettuce that is served at its locations in Canada. So we should be safe in this country. Let's take a break. We'll be right back here. 980 CJME, 650 CKOM.
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1: Welcome back to the show, Evan Bray. Good to have you here. I mentioned at 11:28 this morning, the RCMP did a news release with more details about this accident that we've been following. Of course, we learned Saturday night there was a serious accident that happened on Highway 11 between Lumsden and Regina. We learned it was a double fatality. Shortly after that, we heard that 30-year-old Jaden Dahlke, who is a longtime now Saskatchewan Rough Rider, a number of years with the club, was killed in a car accident. Up until recently, there was no confirmation that his accident and this accident at Lumsden were the same accident, but we received that confirmation this morning. Again, I'll read the release. July 18th, 2026, 9 p.m., Lumsden RCMP received a report of a two-vehicle collision on Highway 11 between Lumsden and Regina. Officers responded along with local fire and EMS. Initial investigation determined a silver SUV and a black SUV collided. The silver SUV was traveling northbound in the southbound lane when the collision occurred. Officers located alcohol and cannabis in the silver SUV. Autopsies and toxicology will be conducted as part of the ongoing investigation. The driver of the black SUV is a 22-year-old Regina man. The driver of the silver SUV has been identified and confirmed to be 30-year-old Jaden Dahlke. So the fact that they found alcohol and cannabis in his SUV at this point does not confirm that that was part of the reason behind the accident. We do know that his SUV was traveling northbound in the southbound lane. They found alcohol and cannabis in the SUV, but until we hear the reports, basically the results of both the autopsy and toxicology, the RCMP won't be able to definitively confirm whether or not that contributed, was a contributing factor to the accident. Doesn't change the fact this is a tragic situation. We've got two men dead as a result of this tragic accident, and our news team will continue to follow this along. In fact, I mentioned the RCMP are holding a media availability at 12:30 today. So they will be taking media questions at the Saskatchewan RCMP headquarters in Regina. So we will have a news person on scene, and we'll bring you up-to-date information that comes from that. But again, this news confirmation from the RCMP does confirm that Jaden Dahlke was one of two people that were killed in that accident between Lumsden and Regina. We now know that Jaden Dahlke's SUV was traveling the wrong way, northbound in the southbound lane. And we also know that police officers located both alcohol and cannabis inside Jaden Dahlke's SUV. So that's where it sits right now. Further investigation continues, and our news team again will keep you posted on the news conference that's happening at 12:30 today. Speaking of tragedies, this couple that was killed by a bear in northern Saskatchewan last week, that's where we go next. We invite Doug Clark back to our program, professor, University of Saskatchewan School of Environment and Sustainability, to help us understand what might have led to this bear attack in northern Saskatchewan and why we've seen a couple in the last little while. That's coming up next here on 980 CJME and 650 CKOM.
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9: New details from RCMP on the crash on Highway 11 that killed two people, including a Rough Rider. The GM says the team is grieving today.
10: You know, we're deeply saddened by this tragic event.
9: And it looks like the U.S. wants more of our oil. In Regina, cloudy and 20, and in Saskatoon, cloudy, it's 20 degrees. Breaking news, we're now getting new details from RCMP on the deadly crash on Highway 11 between Regina and Lumsden. We now know Saskatchewan Rough Rider Jaden Dulkey was killed. Reporter Jillian Massey has the very latest from police.
11: The Mounties say booze and weed were found inside the silver SUV that Dulkey was driving. The early investigation reveals that Dulkey was driving on the wrong side of the highway and collided with a black SUV. Police say they still have to do autopsies and toxicology reports. 22-year-old Bhishma Rajyaguru was in the black SUV, and Dulkey also died on scene. Both men were the only people in each of the vehicles that crashed.
9: Thanks, Jillian. RCMP will speak to reporters at 12:30. Stay with us for the latest on this developing story. The Saskatchewan Rough Riders will walk into their next game with the initials of Jaden Dulkey on their helmets. We are hearing from the team for the first time since the linebacker died in this crash on Saturday. Reporter Mia Holowaychuk has the latest from Mosaic Stadium.
10: It's horrible. You know, I think everyone is going to handle it and however they grieve. I think it kind of goes in stages.
12: Jeremy O'Day says Dulkey was a loved teammate. The general manager of the Riders says the linebacker will be remembered as a hard worker and a tough player on the field.
10: Wanted to do good for his teammates, and you could see when things didn't go his way, how much he wore it on his sleeve.
12: O'Day says there will be a tribute video ahead of the next game for Dulkey, and more announcements are expected to come on how the green and white will remember the team's captain. In Saskatoon, I'm Mia Holowaychuk.
9: A GoFundMe has also been launched for the man in the other SUV who was killed. So far, more than $70,000 has been raised to bring Rajaguru's body back home to India. But we are learning about another deadly crash, this one involving a semi. Mounties say a semi rolled early this morning along Highway 1, about 6 kilometers east of Chaplin. The 26-year-old driver from Ontario was killed. We're now learning it was a husband and wife killed by a bear in northern Saskatchewan. They've been identified as Jay and Deb McDonald. In Regina, the Reverend with Christ the King Parish says they were visiting a cottage last Wednesday in the McTavish Lake area when they were attacked. They're remembered as faithful and kind people. Conservation officers found and euthanized the suspected bear. You'll be able to trade your parka for paradise with a new flight from Saskatchewan to Mexico this winter. WestJet just announced a nonstop weekly flight from Regina to San Jose del Cabo that starts in December. The U.S. ambassador to Canada says Saskatchewan and Alberta could make the most compelling case to meet the oil needs of the United States. Pete Hoekstra says the U.S. needs to find 3 to 4 million more barrels of oil per day over the next decade, and that Canada is one of the best places to get it. He says members of Donald Trump's cabinet were eager to sign a deal last year, but the president wanted negotiations to continue because the U.S. has other options. During the World Cup final, Prime Minister Mark Carney sat near President Trump. Afterward, Trump talked about smoke from wildfires in Canada, saying Carney needs to stop the fires from poisoning their air.
13: I have a good relationship with Mark Carney, but, you know, we got to stop the fires up there. If we can help them, we'll help them. But maybe they should pay us some damages or something, or we should do some tariffs.
9: Carney says Canada is investing in clean energy while the U.S. is actively working against clean energy. Inflation is down. The latest figures from Stats Canada show the annual rate of inflation eased to 2.8% last month from 3.2% in May, thanks mostly to lower gas prices here in Saskatchewan. It dropped from 4.4% to 4%. The latest local news is as close as your phone. 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It's 12:05. Now, the Real Egg Minute with Sean Haney.
14: The Port of Vancouver handles a staggering $1 billion in trade every single day, and the federal government has just unveiled a new strategy aimed at clearing the massive bottlenecks holding our exports back. The new Port of Vancouver Gateway strategy focuses on major priorities like the Roberts Bank Terminal 2 expansion and rail infrastructure optimization. This is a critical file for Saskatchewan. Vancouver is a primary gateway to the global market, moving $35 million worth of Canadian grain daily, along with millions of tons of prairie potash destined for the Indo-Pacific. Ag industry groups like the Grain Growers of Canada and Fertilizer Canada are calling the strategy a positive step, but they're issuing a clear warning. Expanding port facilities won't mean a thing unless it's matched by heavy rail investments back inland, including key choke points like the Second Narrows Rail Crossing. Building world-class port facilities and capacity means very little if our grain and fertilizer are stuck sitting on a track on the prairies. I'm Sean Haney.
15: The Real Egg Minute with Sean Haney for UFA.
9: In Regina and southern Saskatchewan, cloudy today with a 60% chance of showers, risk of a thunderstorm, high 23. Tonight, partly cloudy with a 30% chance of showers, a risk of a thunderstorm, low 13. Then tomorrow, partly sunny, high 24. In Saskatoon and central Saskatchewan, cloudy with a 60% chance of showers today, risk of a thunderstorm, high 24. Tonight, a 30% chance of showers, risk of a thunderstorm, low 14. Tomorrow, partly sunny, high 26. Across Saskatchewan, the Battle Fords 21, Prince Albert 20, Swift Current 18, Weyburn 20, Estevan 22, Yorkton 21, Moose Jaw 20. In Regina, cloudy, northwest wind gusting to 40, it's 20 degrees. And in Saskatoon, cloudy, northwest wind at 20, it's 20 degrees. The time is 12:07. I'm Andrew Shepherd.
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0: Good afternoon. Welcome to the show, Evan Bray. Good to have you here. Monday lunch hour as back to work for me. I was off last week with some holiday time, but boy, I'll tell you, it was a tough day when we learned about the tragedy of two people being killed in the north last week. Those two people, connections of mine from a couple of different angles, which there was a lot of phone calls and text messages going on. It's just another tragic bear attack that has happened in our province. And those deaths, those two individuals that died last week, come just after weeks of a separate fatal black bear attack, also in northern Saskatchewan. So this is the third bear-related fatality recorded in Saskatchewan this year. Just to put that in perspective, Saskatchewan has only had three documented fatal bear attacks in its entire history before this year, before 2026. To help us understand what is happening, is bear behavior changing? What can people do to stay safe? I'm happy to welcome back to the show Doug Clark. Doug is a professor at the University of Saskatchewan School of Environment and Sustainability. Professor Doug Clark, welcome to the program.
1: Thank you, Evan. And I'm sorry to hear that the McDonald's were people that you knew.
0: Yeah, it was more my wife knew the McDonald's. My wife played basketball with their daughter. And it's a province. It's a small province and there's a lot of different connections. And these are tragic situations. Can we talk a bit about the fact that before this year, Saskatchewan had three bear fatalities in its history? This year alone, we've recorded three. Does this seem rare to you?
1: It's rare, and you're right. The two incidents in 1 year, that's the kind of thing that you just have to take a step back and start thinking about, because that is very unusual.
0: Is this something, and maybe I'm asking a question that you don't know, but are we hearing of more fatal attacks like outside of Saskatchewan? Is this a theme elsewhere in the country?
1: It's not a theme elsewhere in the country, Evan, and this is what at the moment is making this so unusual. But I do need to point out that what we saw happen to the McDonald's, to the young man who was killed in May, and in the other three known incidents that are documented in the province, they're all consistent with you know, investigation is still ongoing in this current, this most recent incident. So we don't know all the full picture, but Saskatchewan has a lot of black bears, and these incidents have all been consistent with a rare but serious, behavior that black bears sometimes exhibit towards people, which is predatory behavior. And this is really different than the standard, bear versus person, arguing over the ownership of a cooler full of food at a campsite somewhere. Mm-hmm.
0: Yeah, because black bears, I mean, I remember you were on the show before talking about this. This is not their norm to attack a person. Am I right in saying that?
1: Correct. It's very, very unusual. Far and away, the majority of black bear human interactions, when people and bears meet, it ends peacefully and uneventfully. And that's what you want. And honestly, that's what the bears want too. But there are situations, and all of these in Saskatchewan, consistent with what's been recorded elsewhere, all of them have happened in remote areas. And I think that's a really important point to remember.
0: Mm-hmm. I think we all are, of course, in our mind trying to think, okay, is there something going on that's causing this? Has something changed? Is it a food scarcity issue? Is it human activity? Is it wildfires? Do you have any thoughts as to what might be driving, or are these two very unique situations?
1: Well, they're unique, but there are parallels. And there are some interesting consistencies, and that's probably the only word I can use, with some of the previous events. Now, it's not a big number of events to draw a lot of conclusions from, but it's all we've got. Right. So what intrigues me is that if you look at the documentation for the two incidents where people lost their lives in 1983, and this was in late May in that year, two different incidents in northeast central Saskatchewan. Steve Herrero's book, and Steve Herrero is the guy who literally wrote the book on on bear attacks in Canada. You noted that that year in Saskatchewan, there was a late green up. And 2026, folks will remember just how late spring was this year.
0: Right.
1: So that does make me wonder whether there's something going on. But it's certainly not as simple of if food is scarce, they start eating people. That mm-hmm. would be, we'd be living on a very different continent if that were the case. Colleague of mine in British Columbia has an idea that maybe there needs to be kind of a 1-2 punch here. In other words, that if a bear has some kind of predisposing situation, a behavioral thing going on, it's just got a very different personality. And I'm not trying to be glib, but bears very much do have different personalities. Or if it's a bear that, may have had a mouthful of porcupine quills and isn't doing so well and needs to take a few more chances. If you combine that with some kind of environmental stress, then you might get the situations that lead to things like this.
0: Mm-hmm.
1: But I gotta emphasize, we really don't know. These are rare but severe, which means they're difficult to understand, difficult to anticipate, and difficult to plan for.
0: Right. We're chatting with Doug Clark, professor, University of Saskatchewan. Following a fatal incident like this, we often hear, in this case is no exception, that the bears are located and euthanized. Why is that necessary?
1: Oh, it's necessary for, let me back up a step. It is not always necessary, but in a situation where someone's lost their life, you really, really want to make sure that you have identified the bear involved. And whether it's been killed or captured, you need to be able to verify that. Black bears, there isn't a conservation concern about them in Saskatchewan or most places. And when you go in on a scene, and I think we should spare a thought to the first responders at that incident last
0: sure.
1: week too. When you go in on a scene like that, you really don't know what you're going in on. And bears can defend carcasses, including human. And so you may be faced with a situation where it's simply not feasible or even necessarily desirable to chemically immobilize a bear, and shooting a bear may be the only recourse. Just to put that in perspective, even if you place a dart exactly right, you've got 4.5 minutes with the currently used drugs before that bear is fully down. If everything has gone smoothly, a lot can happen close in with a bear in 4.5 minutes. So
0: mm-hmm.
1: that's simply not a chance that that responders really ought to take.
0: And after the bear is euthanized, I remember you talking about this last time, Doug, there would be further examination that would be done.
1: Yeah, so what they'll be looking for, first off, would be to do whatever they can to ensure that they have, in fact, got the right bear. And second, they'll be looking for any kind of information they can get about what may have transpired. So, one big question I'll have is, what was the body condition of the bear? Was it, notably underweight? Was it fairly normal? I do understand that the bear involved in the May incident was an adult bear in perfectly fine shape.
0: Some of the testing that they will do, like they will actually bring the bear, I believe, to the university in Saskatoon and do some further examinations there.
1: Yeah, the vet college is very well set up for large animal necropsies. They do these kinds of things all the time.
0: Is there a particular time of year where this could be more of a topic? Like, do we have cubs being born at a certain time of the year? Does that add to the aggression?
1: Cubs don't tend to be involved in these kinds of incidents with black bears. So, a pretty common scenario that people worry about, understandably and justifiably, is, getting between a mama bear and cubs, or somehow causing a mother bear to feel defensive with cubs. If that happens with a black bear, most of the time the mother is just simply going to tree the cubs, or they're all going to run off. Those kinds of situations do not result, and have not resulted in the historic record, in human fatalities. This is by all appearances, a very different kind of behavior.
0: In terms of people keeping themselves safe, and it, you know, I'm not asking you to comment on obviously this most recent tragic situation. I don't think we know the details yet of what happened mm-hmm. there, but are there certain steps people can take to ensure that they're safe, or we must do this, especially if you're going into a remoter area in the province's north?
1: There sure are. I mean, anywhere you're at in bear country, remote or not, ensuring that your, you know, food and garbage and any kind of bear attractant is secure and not available to bears. That's a really basic and important precaution to take. But for people traveling in remote areas in northern Saskatchewan and elsewhere in in the north, there's sort of a whole other level of thinking that you want to apply. And so my advice for people traveling in the north this summer, particularly since we don't really know what's going on, but, you know, in general is do some homework about animal activity, particularly bear activity, if you can in the area you're going to be going into, and carry deterrents. Bear spray is very effective on all three species of bears in North America. I use it. I have used it. As a national park warden, I carried it and did once try it on a black bear that was walking in the door of a restaurant. Very effective. My family carries it when we're out at our cabin or hiking or traveling around in the province. There are other deterrents available. I would say to people traveling in remote areas, evaluate what deterrents are going to be practical for your group. You've heard me mention bear spray a couple times now. I'm a big believer in it, but it's not the only deterrent out there, and it's not a magic bullet either. So even if you're carrying spray, you shouldn't feel invulnerable. Ideally, you'd have options. Mm-hmm. You know, this is when I work or travel in polar bear country, my main thinking is options. Mm-hmm. You want to have different things that you can do and different tools available to you for different situations.
0: Right. Doug, I always appreciate having you on the program. Thanks for sharing your thoughts with us here today.
1: You're welcome, Evan.
0: Doug Clark, professor at the University of Saskatchewan School of Environment and Sustainability. And again, our heartfelt condolences to the McDonald family, all the relatives, family, friends, community impacted by this tragedy that happened in northern Saskatchewan last week. We'll take our break. We'll be right back here. 980 CJME and 650 CKOM.
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9: 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I'm Belton Johnson. 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

Quite a few texts coming in, people saying, you know, we've seen more bears this year than we have in a long time. I got a text here from Brian, said, at our farm near Mooseman, we've had three different bears in our farmyard in the past 2 months. Prior to this year, we have maybe seen two or three bears in our lifetime in this area, and none very close to the yard site. These bears were not shy. They were close to the home, not really scared off by vehicles. Apparently, the town of Mooseman also had a bear in town about a week ago as well. Brian says, something seems different with the bears this year. Thanks for the text, Brian. I mentioned the RCMP have come out now with a more fulsome release on the accident, the fatal car crash that happened between Lumsden and Regina on Saturday night. They confirmed it was 9 p.m. on July 18th. Lumsden RCMP received a report of a two-vehicle collision, Highway 11. Officers responded, along with local fire and EMS, determined a silver SUV and black SUV collided. The silver SUV traveling northbound in the southbound lane when the collision occurred. And upon investigation, officers located alcohol and cannabis in the silver SUV. So autopsies, toxicology is going to be conducted as part of the ongoing investigation. We know that 30-year-old Jaden Dahlke, who is, of course, the Saskatchewan Rough Rider who died in this collision, was driving the vehicle that was going the wrong way, traveling northbound in the southbound lane. Also, that vehicle is the one where alcohol and cannabis was located inside the vehicle. Now, at this point, there still is no evidence that has been released that suggests that it is alcohol and or cannabis that caused the accident. Found in the vehicle, yes, but at this point, no evidence to say that caused the accident. We do know that his vehicle was traveling the wrong way. Again, traveling northbound, but in the southbound lane. The other male identified as a 22-year-old man from Regina. His family have been notified. The family of Jaden Dahlke have been notified, and the investigation continues along with the Saskatchewan RCMP collision recall.

0: 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Call 1-877-332-8255. 650-CKOM.
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7: It's 12:30. I'm Andrew Shepherd. New details from RCMP on a deadly crash involving a Saskatchewan Rough Rider. GM Jeremy O'Day describes what the team is feeling right now.
8: It was a tough day for the players and the staff.
7: And the U.S. needs more oil, and it's looking for it in Saskatchewan. In Saskatoon, cloudy and 20, and in Regina, partly sunny, it's 22. We begin with breaking news. RCMP are now confirming Saskatchewan Rough Rider Jaden Dahlke died in that crash on Highway 11 between Lumsden and Regina Saturday night. A 22-year-old Regina man was also killed. Reporter Jillian Massey has the latest.
9: It's still early in the investigation, but the Mounties say Dahlke was driving a silver SUV on the wrong side of the highway when it crashed into a black SUV. Both weed and alcohol were found inside Dahlke's vehicle. He was driving alone and died at the scene. Bishma Rajyaguru was killed at the scene. He was also alone driving the black SUV. The Mounties say they still have to do autopsies and toxicology reports.
7: Thanks, Jillian. RCMP are holding a news conference right now. Stay with us as we bring you the very latest on this developing story. Well, a GoFundMe is launched to help the family of Rajyaguru. More than $70,000 has been raised so far to bring his body back home to India. The fundraiser calls the crash a senseless tragedy that has shattered the hearts of everyone who knew him. The Saskatchewan Rough Riders will walk into their next game with the initials of Dahlke on their helmets. And we are hearing from the team for the first time since the linebacker died in that crash. Reporter Mia Holloway-Chuck has the latest from Mosaic Stadium.
8: It's horrible. You know, I think everyone is going to handle it in however they grieve. I think it kind of goes in stages.
10: Jeremy O'Day says Dahlke was a loved teammate. The general manager of the Riders says the linebacker will be remembered as a hard worker and a tough player on the field.
8: Wanted to do good for his teammates, and you could see when things didn't go his way, how much he wore it on his sleeve.
10: O'Day says there will be a tribute video ahead of the next game for Dahlke, and more announcements are expected to come on how the green and white will remember the team's captain. In Saskatoon, I'm Mia Holloway-Chuck.
7: Another death on the highway, this time a rollover involving a semi. Mounties responded to a crash on Highway 1 early this morning, about 6 kilometers east of Chaplin. The driver, a 26-year-old man from Ontario, was killed. We're getting new details in a deadly bear attack in northern Saskatchewan. The

0: Victims are identified as Jay and Deb McDonald. A reverend says the husband and wife were kind people who were taking care of their son with Down syndrome. Reverend with Christ the King Parish in this city says the McDonalds were visiting a cottage last Wednesday in the McTavish Lake area when they were attacked. He says they were loving parents from Regina, and his parish is shocked and saddened by their deaths. The province says conservation officers have since euthanized the suspected bear. A man wanted on a Canada-wide warrant was just arrested by Saskatoon police. The 20-year-old was wanted for a second-degree murder charge related to a 2023 murder in Ontario. He was picked up by police back on the 15th at a business on Meadows Parkway in the southeast corner of the city. Police say he was found with a loaded handgun. It looks like the U.S. wants more of our oil. The U.S. ambassador to Canada says they need to find 3 to 4 million more barrels of oil per day over the next decade, and that Canada is one of the best places to get it. Pete Hoekstra says the U.S. needs to he adds that members of Donald Trump's cabinet were eager to sign a deal last year for more Canadian oil, but the president wanted negotiations to continue because the U.S. has other options. There are no signs President Donald Trump is cooling his threat to tariff Canada over wildfire smoke blowing into America. Trump sat near Prime Minister Mark Carney during yesterday's World Cup final as co-host.
1: I told him, I mean, you got to stop these fires from coming in and, you know, poisoning our air. Our air has been poisoned.
0: Trump says he has a good relationship with Carney, but he says maybe Canada should pay damages or be hit with more tariffs. Carney says Canada is pursuing investments in clean energy, while the U.S. is actively working against clean energy. Carney says this is one of the most intense wildfire seasons in Canadian history. He attributes the wildfires to extreme heat waves and dry conditions this year. There are nearly 1,000 wildfires burning across the country right now. Carney says more than 5,000 firefighters and nearly 300 water bombers and aircraft are battling blazes across Canada. The U.S. has carried out more airstrikes in Iran after announcing the death of another American service member. That brings the total to 17 American military members killed since the U.S. and Israel launched strikes on Iran in February. Iran is responding to these latest strikes by launching an attack against Bahrain, the home of the U.S. Navy's Fifth Fleet. The British military says a second ship has been attacked in the Strait of Hormuz, this one off the coast of the United Arab Emirates. The latest inflation rates are now out, and there's a drop. Nationally, Statistics Canada says lower gas prices brought inflation down to 2.8% last month from 3.2% in May. Provincially, it dropped as well from 4.4% in May to a flat 4% in June. If you're already dreaming about escaping to somewhere warm this winter, there's a new destination out of Regina. WestJet just announced a weekly nonstop flight to Mexico's San Jose del Cabo beginning in December. Western Canada's largest farm show is returning to the prairies this week. Ag in Motion is being held in Langham from tomorrow to Thursday. Rob O'Connor is the show's director and says it'll be a massive event.
2: It's going to be a big show. There's over 600 exhibitors. The show site itself is over 100 acres. We're expecting 30,000 people over the next 3 days.
0: The doors open up tomorrow morning at 8:30. It turns out the source of the parasitic outbreak causing diarrhea in the U.S. may still be unknown. The FDA says lab experts rechecked the lettuce sample results from Taylor Farms and says it was a false positive. It says there are no confirmed test results showing the parasite called Cyclospora. The FDA has now apologized to Taylor Farms for making the mistake after the company already recalled iceberg lettuce from central Mexico. We're getting our first look at Robert Downey Jr. as Dr. Doom.
3: Before this day is done, we shall be faced with an unthinkable decision.
0: Marvel has released the first trailer for Avengers Doomsday, which once again shows a huge cast of superheroes, including the Fantastic Four and X-Men. It hits theaters December 18th. It's 12:37. I'm Andrew Shepard. The latest local news is as close as your phone. 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Now, The Wood File with Murray Wood.
4: 2026 is the summer of the mosquito. Saskatchewan summers generally feature mosquitoes, but some years are more prominent, and this is one of them. Not a surprise, really, after all of the standing water in fields, but you know, after several days in a Saskatchewan campground, I'm here to tell you this is one of the worst mosquito summers I can recall. Stories of this camping trip won't be told without talking about the little bloodsuckers. They were relentless. We went through a couple of cans of repellent and still came back with plenty of bites. We spent far too much time in a screen shelter just to avoid them. When the sun came out and we were able to go to the beach, the horseflies were waiting. I realize this isn't a ringing endorsement of camping this summer, but sometimes it's like that. I won't deny, though, after packing, setting up, and taking down in blazing sun with mosquitoes waiting in any shady spot, I was glad to get back to an air-conditioned, bug-free house. But the raspberries are ripe, and you know what's waiting for us in the raspberry patch. I'm Murray Wood.
5: Good afternoon. You're listening to Saskatchewan Afternoon. I'm Justin Blackwell. It's time now to head into the green zone with a look at sports. And the Riders are just about to wrap up practice today. A lot of heavy hearts after the death of teammate Jaden Dahlke over the weekend. General Manager Jeremy O'Day talked to reporters earlier in the morning, and he says the linebacker will be remembered as a hard worker and a tough player on the field.
6: Wanted to do good for his teammates, and you could see when things didn't go his way, how much he wore it on his sleeve.
5: We will hear much more from O'Day on Dahlke a bit later on in the show. The Riders still have a game to play this Thursday at home against Edmonton. The Ottawa Redblacks held a moment of silence before last night's game against the Winnipeg Blue Bombers.
7: We extend our condolences to Jaden's family, friends, and the entire Rough Riders organization.
5: Winnipeg would score 17 unanswered points in the fourth quarter to force overtime and then win it 36-34. Ottawa remains winless on the season. The Bombers move to 4-2. The World Cup now belongs to Spain. Yeah, the party is still going on after yesterday's 1-0 win over Argentina. It is Spain's second title, their first since 2010. The Stars shone bright in Saskatoon as the Western Canadian Baseball League held its All-Star game at Cairns Field yesterday. And for the third year in a row, the East Division All-Stars came out on top with a 9-2 win over the West. The Saskatoon Berries catcher Gavin Panks went deep for a home run in the win and says the fan atmosphere blew him away.
8: I mean, it was amazing hearing our names being called before the game and hearing the applause in the crowd. You know, it was really special for all of us. I know that for sure.
5: Regular season games resume tonight across the league with the playoffs less than 3 weeks away. The Berries having a good season, going to make the playoffs. The same can't be said about the Toronto Blue Jays. Another loss last night, 3-0 to the White Sox. That puts them 7 games under 500. They are still somehow in the wild card hunt in the American League, but fading with the trade deadline right around the corner. And manager John Schneider says there is a sense of urgency.
9: We got to start winning. That's just the bottom line. And it doesn't really matter how you do it. If you win 1-0, if you win 10-9, you got to start winning.
5: We'll see what happens tonight. The Jays host the AL East leading Tampa Bay Rays, the first of a 4-game set. The Rays are coming off a loss to the Red Sox. Boston has now reeled off 13 straight wins. Now, before yesterday's game, the Blue Jays held a moment of silence for former pitcher Dwayne Ward, a 2-time World Series champ and one of the most accomplished relievers in Jays history, died over the weekend of natural causes. He was in Toronto for the team's ceremony honoring its 92 and 93 championship teams. And Ryan Fox capped off an amazing week at the Open Championship with a finish he will never forget.
10: He has it! Ryan Fox, champion golfer of the year. What a finish. What a way to take it.
5: What a way to take it indeed. A birdie on 18 for the win, the 39-year-old's first career major. Don't forget, you can catch the Green Zone with Jamie and I from 2 until 6. Turning to weather, windy, maybe some rain today for Saskatoon and central Saskatchewan. Cloud for the rest of the day. Good chance of showers. A 60% chance. That wind gusting to 50. High of 24. Cloud tonight drops down to a 30% chance of rain. A low of 14. And then partly sunny tomorrow and a high of 26. For Regina and southern Saskatchewan, cloud. Good chance of rain. That wind gusting to 60. High of 23. Partly cloudy tonight. 30% chance of showers. Low of 13. And then partly sunny tomorrow and a high of 24 degrees. Right now in Saskatoon, we have some cloud, a wind out of the northwest at 21, 20 degrees. Cloud in Regina, a bit on the hazy side, a wind out of the northwest at 31, gusting to 41 and 22. 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

0: It's 12:46 on this Monday, July the 20th. Hope everyone had a great weekend. A little break in the heat with highs today in the low to mid-20s. Maybe some rain later on this afternoon and into tonight. Windy as well, gusts in that 50 to 60K range. And then we'll see a return to the heat later in the week with temperatures hitting the 30s starting on Thursday. We continue to follow breaking news this afternoon. It is our top story, an extremely sad story for everyone involved. It was over the weekend we learned of the death of Riders linebacker Jaden Dahlke, killed in a car crash on Highway 11 between Lumsden and Regina. Now, happening right now, RCMP are holding a news conference. New details today from Mounties before talking to reporters. The first details since news of the crash Saturday night. Now, the Mounties are now telling us that booze and weed were found inside the SUV that Dahlke was driving. Now, the early investigation shows us that Dahlke was driving on the wrong side of the highway and collided with another SUV. The driver of that car was also killed, 22-year-old Bhishma Rasiaguru. A GoFundMe has raised more than $60,000 to bring his body home to India. Both men were alone at the time of the crash. Now, police do remind us that they still have to do autopsies and toxicology reports. Now, before the RCMP news conference, Riders GM Jeremy Udeh spoke with reporters.
1: It's horrible. You know, I think everyone is going to handle it in however they grieve. I think it kind of goes in stages, to be honest with you. You know, I'm just very proud of our head coach for having to give the message to our team. The courage that he showed in letting the team know was obviously very difficult. It was a tough day for the players and the staff, and you know, obviously nice that they're all together and that they were around each other and were able to support each other, obviously. Through that tough meeting.
0: So the Riders were back in the practice field today after canceling practice yesterday. They still have a game to play Thursday at home against Edmonton. Again, a lot of moving parts to this story. Again, RCMP are holding a news conference as we speak. We'll have much more from that news conference later on this afternoon, and we'll bring you the very latest as we learn it. It is 12:49. Time now for the Saskatchewan Afternoon Business Report. Here's Sheena Roselle.
2: Inflation eased last month, driven largely by lower gas prices. Statistics Canada says the annual inflation rate fell to 2.8% nationally, down from 3.2% in May. In Saskatchewan, inflation also declined, dropping from 4.4% to 4.0%. A Kynestinoe farm equipment business has reopened after sustaining significant damage in a storm about a week ago. Cleanup and repairs are continuing after high winds damaged the roof, doors, and part of the building. The company says it's now focused on restoring operations while preparing to support farmers throughout the upcoming harvest season. New owners say they're planning major upgrades for Prince Albert's Gateway Mall, including roof repairs and efforts to attract new tenants. They're also exploring the possibility of bringing a Costco into the long-vacant former Sears space. The goal is to revitalize the mall and restore it as a major shopping and community destination. Taking a look at the markets, the TSX is down 99 to 35,163. The Dow is down 113 to 52,032. The Canadian dollar is trading at 71.14 cents U.S., and the price of oil is $81.78 U.S. a barrel. With the Saskatchewan Afternoon Business Report, I'm Sheena Roselle.
0: Coming up.
3: That's probably the best part of the All-Star Games, just seeing all these guys in a less competitive environment and just enjoying a ball game with them.
0: Yeah, months of planning and preparation paid off for the Saskatoon Berries and the Western Canadian Baseball League as they put a ribbon on All-Star Weekend. 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Now the Mills Minute with Provincial News Director Sarah Mills.
4: I guess it's elbows down when it comes to hiring Americans in the Prime Minister's office. Mark Carney has hired an American woman who worked for the Democrats to be the Chief Operating Officer of the PMO, as it's called. Given that Carney ran on a campaign of elbows up with his glitzy video with Canadian-American citizen Mike Myers, one must wonder, was there no Canadian talent available? Most Canadians didn't know Maya Johnson was already working in the office and has been promoted. She's listed as Senior Advisor, U.S. Stakeholder Strategy. Shouldn't that job be based in Washington? And how would someone who's worked on the Hillary Clinton campaign know how to deal with Republican Donald Trump? It seems like an odd choice, and the secrecy doesn't sit well either. Anyone paid by the taxpayer and working in the inner circle of the highest office in Canada should be publicly known and rightly scrutinized. This hasn't happened here, begging the question, why? I'm Sarah Mills.
5: The Mills Minute for Regal Motors in Rosetown.
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0: And a memorable All-Star Weekend in Saskatoon is now in the books for the Western Canadian Baseball League. As our Green Zone sports reporter Scott Roblin tells us, it caps off an event months in the making for the host Berries.
2: 3 years in a row, so I love it.
3: East Division dominance was on full display once again at All-Star Weekend for the Western Canadian Baseball League. And yes, like Regina Red Sox infielder Justin Simard said, it's 3 straight years of bragging rights for the East after a 9-2 drubbing of the West Division at Cairns Field in Saskatoon. Led by All-Star Game MVP Carter Routh of the Medicine Hat Mavericks, who launched a momentum-shifting 2-run homer in the 5th inning.
4: The fans were great. That was so much fun. And honestly, just meeting all the players from around the league, from both sides, East and West. You know, we get to go see them and talk to them, like, away from the field, away from the team. It's a little different, you know? Like, you get to go, you play against these guys every weekend, and then all of a sudden, it's like, you're my best friend now.
3: Routh wasn't the only player to go deep for the East, as Saskatoon Berries catcher Gavin Panks added an insurance home run in the 7th inning to help secure the All-Star Game victory.
5: I knew he was going to try to go slider over the plate, so I told myself, stay on it, and with the wind blowing the way it is today, if I got it in the air, I'd probably have a chance to go. So I did exactly that, didn't try to do too much, and just put bat to ball and let the wind do the rest.
3: Pitcher Adam Cordy watched the ball fly from the East dugout and says he's thrilled his Berries teammate got his moment in the spotlight.
6: It was electric, man. We were hoping one of the Berries would just get a hold of one today, and once he off the bat, we knew it. It was just like, it was awesome, man.
3: All-Star Weekend has closed for the Berries organization after months of planning and preparation. President Steve Hildebrand says the 2-day event was well received by players and WCBL executives.
7: Talking to the players from both sides, they love how relaxed yesterday was. This season is a grind. If they can come and do this and have some fun doing it, good for them. And I think we provided that to them, and we provided a great experience for everybody.
3: He adds the success of All-Star Weekend could mean even bigger events coming to Cairns Field in the future.
7: Whether we bring in kind of a world championship of some sort or whatever, I think, you know, these, we can start looking at these things as we keep growing and learning more as we go. Like I said, like, there's some things we learned about this trip and this time around. So we just got to continue to keep growing.
3: The chase for a WCBL championship resumes this week for the league's 12 teams. Longstanding rivalries, which were put on hold for 2 days, with players like Cordy embracing those on the other side of the diamond.
6: We all go back to being opponents, but for today we can be friends and like enjoy this win together.
3: From Cairns Field in Saskatoon, I'm Scott Roblin.
0: Coming up, the Green Zone's Jamie Nye joins me to talk more about how the Riders push forward with the loss of a teammate. 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
1: The weather in Saskatchewan can change on the drop of a dime. Punishing, pounding rain, funnel clouds, wicked, whipping wind.
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0: It's 1 o'clock. I'm Andrew Shepard. New details from RCMP on the crash on Highway 11 that killed two people, including a Rough Rider. The GM of the team says they are grieving.
1: You know, we're deeply saddened by this tragic event.
0: And there is a desire for Saskatchewan oil in the U.S.
2: We want oil. We need oil.
0: In Saskatoon, cloudy and 20, and in Regina, partly sunny, it's 22 degrees. Breaking news, we are now getting new details from RCMP on the deadly crash on Highway 11 between Regina and Lumsden. We now know that Saskatchewan Rough Rider Jaden Dahlke was killed. Reporter Jillian Massey has the very latest from police.
3: The Mounties say booze and weed were found inside the silver SUV that Dahlke was driving. The early investigation reveals that Dahlke was driving on the wrong side of the highway and collided with a black SUV. Police say they still have to do autopsies and toxicology reports. 22-year-old Bhishma Rajyaguru was in the black SUV, and Dahlke also died on scene. Both men were the only people in each of the vehicles that crashed.
0: Thanks, Jillian. RCMP say they did get a call from a business in Lumsden about Dahlke's vehicle leaving without the driver paying for fuel about 30 minutes before the crash. Stay with us for the latest on this developing story. A GoFundMe has also been launched for the man in the other SUV who was killed in this wrong-way head-on crash. So far, more than $70,000 has been raised to bring Rajyaguru's body back home to India. The Rough Riders are mourning the loss of linebacker Jaden Dahlke just days before their next game. Reporter Mia Holowaychuk brings us the latest from the team's general manager.
4: Jeremy O'Day says the impact Jaden Dahlke left on the team goes far beyond the football field.
1: Always just a pleasure to be around, someone that loved what he was doing, loved the game of football, loved his teammates.
4: O'Day says on the field, he was tough, reliable, and accountable, and never wanted to let anyone down. The Riders are expected to honor Dahlke with a pregame tribute this week and will wear his initials on their helmets. I'm Mia Holowaychuk.
0: We're learning about another deadly crash, this one involving a semi. Mounties say a semi rolled early this morning along Highway 1 about 6 kilometers east of Chaplin. The 26-year-old driver from Ontario was killed. The Toronto Blue Jays are shocked by the death of a former player. Dwayne Ward traveled to Toronto on Friday ahead of Saturday's statue unveiling, which honors the 92 and 93 World Series championship teams. But the relief pitcher was absent from the ceremony. We later learned that Ward died of natural causes at the age of 62. The U.S. ambassador to Canada says the U.S. needs more oil. Pete Hoekstra says Saskatchewan and Alberta could make the most compelling case to meet the United States' oil needs over the next decade. He spoke at an economic conference in Edmonton today about potential trade opportunities between the two countries.
5: I have a problem, and I think that, Canadians don't think very highly of the United States right now. It makes it harder for politicians to get to an agreement.
0: He says Canada is one of the best places to get oil from. During the World Cup final, Prime Minister Mark Carney sat near President Donald Trump. Afterward, Trump talked about smoke from wildfires in Canada, saying Carney needs to stop the fires from poisoning their air.
6: Have a good relationship with Mark Carney, but, we got to stop the fires up there. If we can help them, we'll help them. But maybe they should pay us some damages or something, or should do some tariffs.
0: Carney says Canada is investing in clean energy while the U.S. is actively working against clean energy. Inflation is down. The latest figures from Statistics Canada show the annual rate of inflation eased to 2.8% last month from 3.2% in May, thanks mostly to lower gas prices. Here in Saskatchewan, it dropped from 4.4% to 4%. You'll be able to trade your parka for paradise with a new flight from Saskatchewan to Mexico this winter. WestJet just announced a nonstop weekly flight from Regina to San Jose del Cabo. That starts in December. It is almost time for Ag in Motion. The biggest farm show in Western Canada starts tomorrow and is expected to attract about 30,000 people. Director Rob O'Connor says the event has gone international with more than 300 people from over 20 different countries set to attend.
7: We're getting quite a few groups from Australia and Mexico. And then we also get buying delegations from South Africa and Mongolia, Kazakhstan.
0: The doors open tomorrow morning at 8:30 and it runs until Thursday. It's 105. I'm Andrew Shepherd. The latest local news is as close as your phone. 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
2: I'm Justin Blackwell. You're listening to Saskatchewan Afternoon. Turning to weather, cloudy and windy today for Saskatoon and central Saskatchewan. Could see some rain later on, a 60% chance, that wind gusting to 50, high of 24. Cloud tonight, 30% chance of showers, low of 14, then partly sunny tomorrow and a high of 26. For Regina and southern Saskatchewan, cloud also, 60% chance of showers, that wind gusting to 60, high of 23. Partly cloudy tonight, 30% chance of rain, a low of 13, and then partly sunny tomorrow and a high of 24. Right now we in Saskatoon, cloud, a wind out of the northwest at 21, 20 degrees, cloud in Regina, a wind out of the northwest at 41, gusting to 52, and 24 degrees. 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

0: It's 109 and time is ticking on the Toronto Blue Jays season. Another loss last night to the White Sox puts them 7 games under .500. We'll see what happens tonight. The Jays host the AL East, leading Tampa Bay Rays, the first of a 4-game set. This is Saskatchewan Afternoon, heard from 12:30 until 2, Monday to Friday. And then the Green Zone with Jamie Nye from 2 until 6. And Jamie joins me now for a Green Zone moment. And Jamie, obviously going to be a busy show for you today, given what happened over the weekend. Just a sad story for everyone involved after learning of the death of Riders linebacker Jaden Dahlke. And as I mentioned, just a sad story with everything coming to light now.
1: Yeah. I'll be honest, straight up front, I'll talk about it on the Green Zone. Where my head's at on this one is quite complicated, Justin, with the more information that I've been able to gather over the weekend and what is now being released from the RCMP, and balancing that with the death of two young men, 22-year-old and, of course, 30-year-old Jaden Dahlke of the Saskatchewan Rough Riders. Jaden Dahlke, the player, the football player, of course, a well-respected member of that locker room. That's why they made him a captain of the Saskatchewan Rough Riders. I've talked to Jaden a few times. He was in studio, I think, a couple of months ago during their Grey Cup run. He was one of the players that came in studio talking about, you know, their road to a championship. It might have been just after they won the championship as well. And you could see the excitement. But on the other side, I'm also thinking about Ryan and Shannon as parents, because Ryan especially, he's all over social media. He's following everybody. He was so proud of his boy making the Canadian Football League, playing for the Rough Riders. They have a custom golf cart with Rider logos on it. Like, the Dahlkes were, you know, the heartbeat of Jaden, right? Like, you could tell how much that family was tight and continue to be tight. So thinking of his parents, his brother, as Jeremy O'Day talked about today, was around that celebration for the Saskatchewan Rough Riders, like he was a member of the team. So thinking about the Dahlke family, but also thinking about the other young man. I know there's a GoFundMe out for his family to raise some money for some, maybe some funeral expenses, if others want to look into that. Because the other tragedy on this is what the RCMP said is the toxicology report has not come back yet. They are reporting that it was Jaden Dahlke's vehicle going the wrong direction on Highway 11, and that alcohol and cannabis were found in that silver SUV that was driven by Jaden Dahlke. So there's that other side you have to balance on what took place on the evening of Saturday.
0: Again, the RCMP are holding a news conference. I'm not sure if it's done yet now. That started at 12:30, so we'll be bringing you the very latest from that news conference. Sticking to the sports side, Jamie, there's a football game that needs to be played Thursday. They called off practice yesterday, held practice today. Obviously, a lot of heavy hearts. So was there ever any talk, do you know, about possibly canceling this game or postponing it?
1: By the sounds of it, no. Jeremy O'Day talked about it today, that they all pretty much came to the agreement quickly that the best for the team is to get back at it, grieve through football. Sadly, Corey Mace has actually been through something, not a car accident, but you remember it was actually 10 years ago when a member of the Calgary Stampeders was shot at a bar in Calgary. It was the evening after a football game. They beat the Bombers. Some of the players went to a club, and one of the players was shot and killed that night. And they kept playing. They played the next week. Despite that tragedy. So Corey Mace was a member of that team. Micah Johnson was there, Josh Bell. So unfortunately, there are people in the Rough Riders organization who have lived this, and they did play that week. If I remember correctly, I think whoever they played, they actually beat the snot out of for the Calgary Stampeders. So that's, I think, part of that decision was, I think Corey and some of the players have been through this and said that was a healing process, is to get back out there and play for a brother. So that's what they'll do Thursday against the Edmonton Elks.
0: And so, well, as you just mentioned, probably the team wouldn't want it any other way than having Corey Mace lead them. Great leader, obviously, with everything football related, but I think with everything off the field, just the perfect person to help lead this team through a trying situation.
1: Yeah. From what Jeremy O'Day let us know today at his news conference, is it was Corey. They gathered together as a team yesterday. They were supposed to practice yesterday, so players were arriving at the stadium. They called an earlier meeting, and it was Corey who broke the news for some of the players had already known, of course, in group chats. Probably a lot of them knew, but he broke down the team yesterday, and a raw moment for the Saskatchewan Rough Riders. It's very rare to go through this for any professional organization, really. Now, when you come to it, is losing a player in season, an active player in season. And here are the Rough Riders today trying to grieve through it. And you know this, Justin, from your personal grief and mine, and everybody knows everybody grieves differently. So some players will need different things than other players and vice versa. And I know the team chaplain. I know he'll be doing his work, gathering the team, and whoever needs to talk will find him and chat. They have a mental health expert on staff too, and others that are within the CFLPA and the CFL that will help the Rough Riders get through a very difficult time. I can imagine there's a few players like me who are balancing the reality of hearing the news of Jaden Dahlke's death, and now balancing the other news of what the RCMP is reporting, that what some of the details are on what happened Saturday night that led to the death of two young men.
0: Jamie, who's on the show today?
1: Well, Britton Gray is going to join us, of course. We're also going to have Evan Bray come in from a more of a police standpoint to talk about, you know, an investigation like this when it comes to the potential of an impaired driver and, you know, what the protocols are. I'm a little annoyed the RCMP took until today, almost 48 hours later, because there was a lot of speculation online. So Evan Bray is going to be on. There's a lot coming up here on the Green Zone. We'll also talk about week 7 of the Canadian Football League and a new overtime format we got to see for the first time. And we'll talk a little British Open, see if Trump calls RNA to get Bryson DeChambeau a claret jug.
0: All right, Jamie, have a great show, and we'll chat again tomorrow.
1: Right on, JB.
0: The Green Zone with Jamie and I starts at 2 o'clock. Speaking of the president, coming up.
2: Just listening to these, a bunch of rubbish.
0: Yeah, Doug Ford again, it sounds off on Trump for wanting to charge Canada for wildfire smoke. You are listening to Saskatchewan Afternoon on 650 CKOM and 980 CJME. Now the Paul Martin commentary.
3: Saskatchewan's economic growth will not quite make the 2% mark this year, according to the update from CIBC Capital Markets. They've pegged the province's expansion at 1.9% this year, but with an asterisk, rising oil prices resulting from the Middle East war. The bank's economics unit says the entire country is feeling the pinch of higher oil prices, and its forecast for the various provinces is equally anemic. Most of the other banks have us pegged at slightly more than 2%. However, CIBC also adds a caveat. They say while rising oil prices will further squeeze consumers in most parts of the country, it will be offset in the oil-producing provinces of Saskatchewan, Alberta, and Newfoundland. For Saskatchewan, there will be a secondary win in our sales this year. That's rising potash prices. And at 1.9% this year, Saskatchewan ranks third on their list behind Alberta and Newfoundland. Next year, they forecast further growth of 1.8%, but that will put us back into the middle of the pack. I'm Paul Martin.
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0: It's 121, and smoke from nearly 1,000 wildfires burning in parts of the country is triggering air quality warnings across the northern prairies, including Saskatchewan, Ontario, parts of BC, and the Northwest Territories. Now, the majority of Ontario's fires are burning in the Northwest region. Around 1,800 people have fled, with more evacuations likely. And U.S. President Donald Trump isn't letting up on his threat to tariff Canada over the smoke. That's drifting into Michigan, Ohio, Illinois, New York, and Indiana.
1: You know, we got to stop the fires up there. If we can help them, we'll help them. But maybe they should pay us some damages or something, or we should do some tariffs.
0: That was Trump yesterday, and today Ontario Premier Doug Ford is reacting with some anger.
2: When they had the inferno wildland fires out in California, who was first there? We were there. We sent two water bombers standby, right ready to go in there. We sent them out west until they could be deployed immediately, and we couldn't get the water in the planes because they had a problem. You got to remind President Trump that there's 3.9 million acres burning in the United States right now. And if we had resources, we would send them down to our closest friends and allies. So, you know something? Rather than criticize and threaten Canada, your closest friends, maybe one day you're going to need our help like you did last year, and we deployed the people. I get frustrated just listening to that bunch of rubbish.
0: And Prime Minister Mark Carney is also pushing back against the criticism. Coming up, Provincial News Director Sarah Mills joins me as we talk more about the death of the riders Jaden Dahlke and what our RCMP are now telling us about the crash that also killed another person. Keeping you in the know through your day, this is Saskatchewan Afternoon on 650 CKOM and 980 CJME.
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0: It's 125, and a quick reminder that Western Canada's largest farm show is returning to the prairies this week. Ag in Motion is being held just outside of Langham, starting tomorrow through Thursday. Doors open at 8:30. 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
1: The Buzz with Sarah Mills.
0: And I'm joined by Provincial News Director Sarah Mills. And Sarah, of course, we continue to follow the breaking news, the very latest in the death of Ryder linebacker Jaden Dahlke. And new information for the first time today from the RCMP. So, Sarah, first question, what do we know so far?
2: Well, there's a lot we know and a lot we don't know in these circumstances, as you know, JB. But obviously we have the confirmation from the RCMP this morning that there was this collision between the two drivers on Highway 11 just north of Regina, one of them being the Ryder's player, as you mentioned, and that Ryder player, a silver SUV, was found to have cannabis and alcohol in it. We don't know whether that was open or used alcohol or cannabis. The RCMP could not answer that. We did ask the question, having received information regarding an unpaid gas at a gas station in the Lumsden area. That was confirmed by the RCMP that a silver SUV filled up with some gas and then drove away without paying. One assumes, and one can only assume, that's the same silver SUV that Jaden was driving. The RCMP did not confirm that, and the RCMP not confirming that at some point we'll find information about toxicology reports that will come in, that we may have to do a Freedom of Information request that we will then do as a newsroom to get further information. We have just received tape from Ryder reporter Britton Gray, who is obviously at the resumed Ryder practice today with this tragic news of the two deaths. This has obviously been difficult from the team, and we've heard clips, and I'm sure listeners and our readers have been and hearing the clips about how he was a beloved team member. Craig Reynolds was asked, president and CEO was asked whether, given the information regarding the drugs and alcohol in the car confirmed by the RCMP, whether this changes anything. And he said, no, it's a tragedy all round. He was asked if there was any previous incidents or any record that Jaden had.

0: to reunite with their loved one, and an absolutely tragic situation, because I think all of us that live in this province have driven Highway 11. I was on that stretch of road this morning, JB, as I took my children to camp. It's a tragedy, and any time someone loses their life in this manner, it's really heartbreaking.
1: Provincial News Director Sarah Mills. Sarah, thanks so much for this, and we'll chat again soon.
0: Sounds good, JB. Thanks.
1: Again, RCMP holding a news conference earlier today on the circumstances surrounding this crash that happened back on Saturday night. And speaking with the Green Zone's Jamie and I earlier, he's going to have Evan Bray on the show later on, of course, the former police chief in Regina. And I know there's a lot of frustration with even inside our newsroom and outside with the little details that RCMP were providing until today. So hopefully we'll get a bit more information from Evan on why the details were so late to come out. But again, just an extremely sad story for everyone involved. 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
4: It's 1:30. I'm Andrew Shepherd. Two dead, including a Saskatchewan Rough Rider in a wrong-way highway crash. Alcohol and drugs found in his car. Rider's president and CEO responds.
5: No, it doesn't change anything. We lost a member of our organization, a beloved teammate.
4: And the U.S. needs more oil, and it's looking for it in Saskatchewan. In Saskatoon, cloudy and 21, and in Regina, partly sunny, it's 24 degrees. RCMP are now confirming Saskatchewan Rough Rider Jaden Dalkey died in that crash on Highway 11 between Lumsden and Regina Saturday night. A 22-year-old Regina man was also killed. Reporter Jillian Massey has the very latest.
6: It's still early in the investigation, but the Mounties say Dalkey was driving a silver SUV on the wrong side of the highway when it crashed into a black SUV. Both weed and alcohol were found inside Dalkey's vehicle. He was driving alone and died at the scene. Bhishma Rajyaguru was killed at the scene. He was also alone driving the black SUV. The Mounties say they still have to do autopsies and toxicology reports.
4: Thanks, Jillian. RCMP say they did get a call from a business in Lumsden about Dalkey's vehicle leaving without the driver paying for fuel about 30 minutes before the crash. A GoFundMe for the other man who died calls the crash a senseless tragedy that has shattered the hearts of everyone who knew him. More than $70,000 has been raised so far to bring Rajyaguru's body back home to India. The 22-year-old had just moved to Canada in 2022. The Rough Riders say the loss of Jaden Dalkey has left the organization heartbroken. Reporter Mia Holloway-Chuck has more from the team's general manager.
7: Jeremy O'Day says Riders, players, and staff are leaning on each other as they grieve the loss of the team's captain.
8: Loved by all his coaches, loved by all our staff. If you've ever had a chance to meet Jaden, you know exactly what I'm talking about.
7: He says Dalkey was admired for his relentless work ethic, love for football, and was always a pleasure to be around. He says the Riders will continue to prepare for this week's game on Thursday, because it's what Dalkey would have wanted. I'm Mia Holloway-Chuck.
4: We are also hearing from the Riders' president and CEO with the new details from police about alcohol and cannabis in Dalkey's car and driving away without paying gas. Craig Reynolds says it doesn't change anything.
5: We lost a member of our organization, a beloved teammate, somebody that meant a lot to us here in our organization. It's been tough 24 hours.
4: He calls it an unfortunate tragedy. Another death on the highway, this time a rollover involving a semi. Mounties responded to a crash on Highway 1 early this morning about 6 kilometers east of Chaplin. The driver, a 26-year-old man from Ontario, was killed. A man wanted on a Canada-wide warrant was just arrested by Saskatoon police. The 20-year-old was wanted for a second-degree murder charge related to a 2023 murder in Ontario. He was picked up by police back on the 15th at a business on Meadows Parkway in the southeast corner of the city. Police say he was found with a loaded handgun. It looks like the U.S. wants more of our oil. The U.S. ambassador to Canada says they need to find 3 to 4 million more barrels of oil per day.

0: over the next decade.
1: And we have found over the last, couple of decades that one of the best places in the world to get oil from is Canada.
0: Pete Hoekstra says Saskatchewan and Alberta could make the most compelling case to meet the oil needs of the United States. He adds members of Donald Trump's cabinet were eager to sign a deal last year for more Canadian oil, but the president wanted negotiations to continue because the U.S. has other options. President Trump is out with a warning to Iran today on social media after the deaths of three U.S. service members over the weekend. ABC's Karen Travers has the latest.
2: President Trump on social media issuing a stark warning to Iran today after the deaths of three U.S. service members over the weekend. The president writing, quote, "Every time Iran kills an American soldier, they will pay for that killing many times over." He wasn't specific on what this means for further U.S. military action or whether the ongoing strikes will escalate. The U.S. has hit Iran for nine consecutive nights. The president in his post says he has issued a directive to Defense Secretary Pete Hegseth and the chair of the Joint Chiefs of Staff, Dan Kane, but he provided no details. Karen Travers, ABC News, the White House.
0: Western Canada's largest farm show is returning to the prairies this week. Ag in Motion is being held in Langham from tomorrow to Thursday. Rob O'Connor is the show's director and says it will be a massive event.
3: It's going to be a big show. There's over 600 exhibitors. The show site itself is over 100 acres. We're expecting 30,000 people over the next 3 days.
0: The doors open tomorrow morning at 8:30. If you're already dreaming about escaping to somewhere warm this winter, there's a new destination out of Regina. WestJet just announced a weekly nonstop flight to Mexico's San Jose del Cabo beginning in December. It's 1:35. I'm Andrew Shepherd. 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
5: I'm Justin Blackwell. 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Turning to weather, cloudy and windy today for Saskatoon and central Saskatchewan. Could see some rain later on, a 60% chance. That wind gusting to 50, high of 24. A cloud tonight, the wind eventually dies down, 30% chance of rain, low of 14, partly sunny tomorrow, and a high of 26. For Regina and southern Saskatchewan, also good chance of rain, 60% chance, that wind gusting to 60, high of 23, partly cloudy tonight, drops down to a 30% chance, that wind also dies down, low of 13, and then partly sunny tomorrow, and a high of 24. Right now in Regina, cloud, a wind out of the northwest at 41, gusting to 52, 24 degrees, cloud in Saskatoon, a wind out of the northwest at 22, gusting to 34, and 21 degrees. 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

0: It's 1:39, and if you haven't heard this story yet, there is a growing U.S. outbreak of a rare intestinal illness, if you'd like to call it, linked to lettuce at some Taco Bell restaurants in the States. And it's keeping people in the bathroom. A local microbiologist, Dr. Joseph Blondeau, joined the Evan Bray Show to explain the risks and share ways to help keep food safe.
1: Cyclospora, and this particular strain is Cyclospora cantonensis.
2: Okay. So what is this exactly, Dr. Blondeau?
1: So this is an intestinal parasite. So in the world of infectious diseases, we have things called bacteria, we have things called viruses, yeast and fungus, and we also have parasites. And parasites typically, certainly those that cause diarrhea, we usually acquire those through contaminated food or water. And then once the parasite enters into our body, the site at which it causes whatever problems it's going to cause is usually in the intestine, giving rise to the symptoms that have been associated with this outbreak in the United States. As you mentioned, it does cause diarrhea. It can be a frequent watery, sometimes explosive diarrhea, and then the types of things that you might expect from such a disease: loss of appetite, loss of fluid, stomach cramps and bloating, and increased gas, and then other constitutional things like nausea and fatigue also go hand in hand with this type of an infection.
2: So health officials believe that contaminated produce is behind many, if not all, of these cases. Are there certain foods that are commonly linked to, I say it again, Cyclospora?
1: Yeah, Cyclospora.
2: Okay.
1: The things that we have to be concerned about are, vegetables or even fruits that have the potential to be grown with irrigation, and herein lies the problem. If the irrigation water is not clean water, if it's water that's been contaminated with fecal material, then the irrigation water that's used in order to irrigate these plants could be the same water that's actually delivering this parasite to the surface of these fruits and vegetables. And the fruits and vegetables that are the greatest concerns are those that have irregular outsides. So have little nooks and crannies on them where, the parasite can get inside of these nooks and crannies and are not easily washed away when you're washing these fruits or vegetables before you consume them. And another important point is that if you're consuming a product that has a skin that you peel off of it, it could be anything like a banana or an orange or avocados or et cetera, by peeling that skin off and throwing it away, but what's inside underneath the skin is generally protective because it wouldn't have been exposed to the water or to the parasite. And so it's those products that have these irregular or rough or nooks and crannies borders that are the greatest risks.
2: So you can wash the parasite off. You just have to be diligent in how you do it.
1: Yeah. I mean, washing, infectious diseases are usually all about burdens. In other words, you could be exposed to a particular microorganism, but if the exposure is not sufficient enough to initiate disease, then you'd never know that you were exposed to it. And so washing products to reduce whatever burden might be present on them is always a good thing if it's something that could be contaminated with something like a parasite, like Cyclospora.
2: Dr. Joseph Blondeau is our guest, Saskatoon clinical microbiologist, also the head of clinical microbiology at the Royal University Hospital and the University of Saskatchewan. So is this the type of thing that if people develop these symptoms, now I'm going to back up and say Taco Bell in Canada has said the lettuce that is used in the States that they believe caused this outbreak has not been used in Canada, but if someone were to develop these symptoms, is it automatically a trip to the doctor, or how should people handle that?
1: Well, I think that, there are lots of things that can give you diarrhea. Some of it can be dietary. Some people eating spicy foods could have, sort of loose stools or diarrhea the next day. And so I think it's a question of what your presenting symptoms are. If you're losing a lot of water and you're having really frequent diarrhea, then you probably need to go and be investigated for this. But Cyclospora is not the only thing that can do this. There are a multitude of other organisms, including other parasites, and there are a number of bacterial and viral causes of infectious diarrhea as well. And the only way to know for sure is to have a stool specimen, collect it, send it into a diagnostic lab like ours here, and let us test to see whether or not this or whatever other infectious agent might be present. So diarrhea in and by itself doesn't necessarily mean cyclospora, but cyclospora certainly means diarrhea.
0: Sounds like an absolutely awful illness to get. You can hear that full conversation with microbiologist Dr. Joseph Blondo and Emma Bray over at CKOM.com and CJME.com. Keeping you up to date and up to the minute, this is Saskatchewan Afternoon. And we continue with the breaking news today. Our top story, an extremely sad story for everyone involved. It was over the weekend we learned of the death of Riders linebacker Jaden Dalkey, killed in a car crash on Highway 11 between Lumsden and Regina. Now, earlier today, RCMP held a news conference. The first details from RCMP since news of the crash Saturday night. The Mounties tell us that booze and weed were found inside the silver SUV that Dalkey was driving. Now, police remind us they still have to do autopsies and a toxicology report. The early investigation reveals Dalkey was driving on the wrong side of the highway and collided with another SUV. The driver of that car was also killed, a young 22-year-old man dying there. Mandy Mayer is with the RCMP, part of today's news conference.
3: We did receive a report. I can tell you that we received a report around 8:27 p.m. from a business in Lumsden of a silver SUV leaving without paying for fuel that same day, about 30 minutes prior. Investigation has determined that this was the same silver SUV that was involved in the collision. Now, because this is part of the ongoing investigation, I don't have more information to provide in terms of that detail, but we did receive a report. In terms of erratic driving or a vehicle, the silver vehicle going the wrong way, no. We only received the report of the collision occurring.
0: As I mentioned, a 22-year-old man was also killed in the crash. His name is Bhishma Rajaguru. A GoFundMe has raised more than $60,000 to bring his body home to India. Both men were alone at the time of the crash. And tributes continue to pour in for Dalkey. Now, earlier today, General Manager Jeremy O'Day spoke to reporters. Now, Saskatchewan selected Dalkey in the sixth round of the 2022 CFL draft out of the University of Alberta. And O'Day remembers the excitement of that day.
4: Awesome kid. You know, when you're kind of informing people on the staff what happened and they're kind of reliving things like that, draft day. One of our staff members even talked about, he can remember very vividly our interview with him and how we felt coming out of the interview after meeting him for the first time and spending time with him. You know, just a high character kid that it meant everything to. If you've ever seen Jaden's family and how they travel the games and how many of them show up to support him and, you know, they're everywhere. And for me, I think, you know, after winning the Grey Cup last year, seeing his brother, his brother felt like part of the team for the week after the game, and everywhere he went he was there, and so you know, he has just a huge support system that was so proud of everything that he did. And certainly for us, he was you know, a team captain, which is something that's you know, is hard to do. And you know, him just working his butt off. And you know, I can remember early on him having to learn our game. He was so aggressive on the field, and I think he had to figure out how to be a pro, and he certainly did that. And then all of a sudden, you know, became a team captain because of how hard he worked. And you know, I can't tell you how many people have reached out just telling great stories about Jaden.
0: A lot of heavy hearts on the practice field today. The first one since news of the crash. They canceled practice yesterday. Still have a football game to play on Thursday at home against the Edmonton Elks. Still ahead, Saskatchewan's number one sports show, The Green Zone with Jamie Nye. Now The Woodfile with Murray Wood.
5: 2026 is the summer of the mosquito.
2: Saskatchewan summers generally feature mosquitoes, but some years are more prominent, and this is one of them. Not a surprise, really, after all of the standing water in fields, but you know, after several days in a Saskatchewan campground, I'm here to tell you this is one of the worst mosquito summers I can recall. Stories of this camping trip won't be told without talking about the little bloodsuckers. They were relentless. We went through a couple of cans of repellent and still came back with plenty of bites. We spent far too much time in a screen shelter just to avoid them. When the sun came out and we were able to go to the beach, the horseflies were waiting. I realize this isn't a ringing endorsement of camping this summer, but sometimes it's like that. I won't deny, though, after packing, setting up, and taking down in blazing sun with mosquitoes waiting in any shady spot, I was glad to get back to an air-conditioned, bug-free house. But the raspberries are ripe, and you know what's waiting for us in the raspberry patch. I'm Murray Wood.
0: It's 1:50. Here's what's making news around the world. The U.S. and Iran have exchanged attacks for a ninth consecutive night since temporary ceasefire fell apart. At least three Americans were killed in the Middle East over the weekend, and a fourth service member is still missing. We get the very latest from ABC's Karen Travers.
5: The president was also asked about the timeline of this war, because, of course, at the onset of this, he had said it would last 4 to 5 to maybe 6 weeks. And now here we are closing in around 5 months. The president said right now this is, quote, a far bigger job that we're doing. And he once again said that the United States is trying to strike at Iran's nuclear capabilities.
0: The U.S. is increasing the number of fighter jets in the Middle East as President Trump weighs how to proceed. Andy Burnham is now officially the UK's new Prime Minister.
6: Britain needs to show the world that we can regain our stability once again. And that is our challenge, to make politics work, to make it work better.
0: That was the new Prime Minister speaking earlier today. A big question is, will he and President Trump get along? ABC's James Longman is outside at 10 Downing Street with the latest.
7: We know that Trump and Burnham sit on fairly opposite ends of the political spectrum, but we also know that President Trump holds a lot of importance in interpersonal relations, so they might get on. But Andy Burnham has a huge challenge ahead of him. There has been a lot of political instability here.
0: A lot of instability. Burnham is the country's seventh prime minister in a little more than 10 years. And after more than a month, the World Cup came to an end yesterday with Spain beating Argentina 1-0. And as ABC's Sophie Flay tells us, a lot of mixed reaction to the ending.
8: Many online criticized the game as boring, and some reviews at the halftime show weren't much kinder. The show star-studded with Madonna, Shakira, Chris Martin, and even the Muppets performing.
9: All right, young man, let's go. It's your big shot.
8: Jason Sudeikis appeared in character as Ted Lasso, introducing Justin Bieber. Some calling the mix of performances and appearances bizarre and disjointed.
0: The next FIFA World Cup, by the way, will take place in 2030, marking its 100th anniversary. Coming up.
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0: All aboard the popular Ogama train tours. 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
0: It's 1:56 and Canada is trying to launch new social media platforms. Two startups named A and Gander are aiming to create alternatives to American platforms, with President Trump continuing to threaten to make Canada the 51st state. This is Saskatchewan Afternoon. I'm Justin Blackwell. Well, the Algoma train tours have returned to the province for another year. Carol Peterson joined the Greg Morgan Morning Show to talk about what's new this season.
17: The Southern Prairie Railway System, is it as successful this year as it has been previous summers?
18: Yes, we're doing pretty well, the same as last year. And last year we had over 4,300 visitors, so it's working out really good.
17: What does a typical operating day look like for you? Like from the moment you arrive to the moment the train shuts down, what's your day like?
18: Well, we only run Saturdays and Sundays. So most Saturdays we have three trains. So we'll start off with a 10 o'clock train, then we'll go at a 1:30 train, and then we'll do a supper train at 5 o'clock. And then on Sunday, we just do the one train. We go two different directions. For the Pangman Scenic Tour, we go from Ogemaw to our neighboring community of Pangman. So you get to look at all the scenery and the birds and all the waterfowl and all the animals on the way. And once we get to Pangman, they have a farmer's market on a Saturday, and then they have a thrift shop and a Ronnie's on Railway where you could get ice cream or hamburger and hot dog and that type of thing. Then you get back on the train and come back to Ogemaw. All the train tickets get you into the Deep South Pioneer Museum for free, and that's located in Ogemaw. Then when we go the other direction for the Heritage Train Tour, we go 45 minutes out to Horizon, and there's a 1922 elevator there. And we tour the elevator and explain how it works, get back on the train and come back to Ogemaw. Then we have some specialty trains, like the train robbery is very popular. It always fills up fast. We have robbers that ride on horses and come down and stop the train.
17: What do you do, Carol, with all that money you pocket from the train robbery? You guys have a big pizza party after the weekend's over?
18: No. We are very generous in all the money that's robbed on the train. We share between Stars Ambulance and the SAS Cancer Foundation. So two very worthy charities.
17: Carol Peterson's my guest, SouthernPrairieRailway.ca, if you want to book a train trip here. How has this train, Carol, shaped Ogemaw and the surrounding community since it began running?
18: I think when you bring 4,500 people into your community, it's going to help the economy somehow, because they'll stop at the ice cream shop or Solo Italia or Bud's Barbecue or the Ogemaw Foods or the Ogemaw Co-op. The money gets spread around. If you can bring people into the community, then they're going to spend money while they're here.
17: That's awesome. I'm glad it's so successful that way. Tell me a bit about the train, and how difficult is it to keep the train itself rolling?
18: Well, right now we're running a 1945-44 tonner, and it's got two cat engines in it. Getting parts for something like that is kind of hard. They're getting more scarce all the time. So we're actually looking at getting another engine now, and it's a 1959 GM diesel, and it was made in Canada, so we're really excited about that.
0: Sounds like a fun time. Again, for all the info you need to know, head to southernprairierailway.ca. After the news, it is Saskatchewan's number one sports show, The Green Zone with Jamie Nye, and a lot more on the death of Riders linebacker Jaden Dahlke. New details from RCMP surrounding the crash. So we'll hear more about that. General Manager Jeremy O'Day spoke earlier today. And our Green Zone Rider reporter Britton Gray was at practice today, the first for the team since the news of the crash. Still have a football game to play Thursday, so we'll hear from Britton on how the team is doing. I'm Justin Blackwell. 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
20: It's 2 o'clock. I'm Andrew Shepard. Two dead, including a Rough Rider following a head-on, wrong-way crash on Highway 11. The riders respond to new details of alcohol and weed found in Jaden Dahlke's vehicle.
21: It's just an unfortunate tragedy, and we're really sorry for both victims.
20: And there's a desire for Saskatchewan oil in the U.S.
22: We want oil. We need oil.
20: In Saskatoon, cloudy and 21, and in Regina, partly sunny, it's 24 degrees. Breaking news, we are now getting new information on a crash that's left two people dead, including a Rough Rider. RCMP say Jaden Dahlke drove the wrong way down Highway 11 between Regina and Lumsden and crashed into another SUV, killing a 22-year-old man. Alcohol and weed were also found inside Dahlke's vehicle. Reporter Jillian Massey has the very latest from RCMP headquarters.
23: Entire families' lives have changed since this occurred.
24: Mandy Meyer with RCMP says officers only got a report of the collision. No reports of wild driving. However, Meyer says the Mounties did get a call about a silver SUV that drove off from a business in Lumsden, alleging the driver didn't pay for gas.
23: Investigation has determined that this was the same silver SUV that was involved in the collision.
24: RCMP says Dahlke's SUV struck and killed 22-year-old Bhishma Rajyaguru. Meyer says she didn't have any information on how much alcohol or pot was in Dahlke's vehicle, or if it was open. At RCMP headquarters, I'm Jillian Massey.
20: A GoFundMe has also been launched for the man in the other SUV who was killed in this crash. So far, more than $70,000 has been raised to bring Rajyaguru's body back home to India. The Rough Riders are mourning the loss of their linebacker just days before their next game. Reporter Mia Holowaychuk brings us the latest from the team's general manager.
25: Jeremy O'Day says the impact Jaden Dahlke left on the team goes far beyond the football field.
4: Always just a pleasure to be around. Someone that loved what he was doing, loved the game of football. Loved his teammates.
25: O'Day says on the field, he was tough, reliable, and accountable, and never wanted to let anyone down. The Riders are expected to honor Dahlke with a pregame tribute this week and will wear his initials on their helmets. I'm Mia Holowaychuk.
20: The Rough Rider president and CEO is now responding to the news that alcohol and weed were found in Dahlke's vehicle. Craig Reynolds says the team found out the same time as the public, adding Dahlke had no previous charges or issues related to alcohol before the crash.
21: Doesn't change anything. We lost a member of our organization, a beloved teammate, somebody that meant a lot to us.
20: He says the outpouring of support from around the CFL is helping the team get through this. We're learning about another deadly crash, this one involving a semi. Mounties say a semi rolled early this morning along Highway 1 about 6 kilometers east of Chaplin. The 26-year-old driver from Ontario was killed. The U.S. ambassador to Canada says the U.S. needs more oil. Pete Hoekstra says Saskatchewan and Alberta could make the most compelling case to meet the United States oil needs over the next decade. He spoke at an economic conference in Edmonton today about potential trade opportunities between the two countries.
26: I have a problem, and I think that, Canadians don't think very highly of the United States right now. It makes it harder for politicians to get to an agreement.
20: He says Canada is one of the best places to get oil from. The U.S. has carried out more airstrikes in Iran after announcing the death of another American service member. That brings the total to 17 American military members killed since the U.S. and Israel launched strikes on Iran in February. Iran is responding to these latest strikes by launching an attack against Bahrain, the home of the U.S. Navy's Fifth Fleet. You'll be able to trade your parka for paradise with a new flight from Saskatchewan to Mexico this winter. WestJet just announced a non-stop weekly flight from Regina to San Jose del Cabo. That starts in December. It's almost time for Ag in Motion. The biggest farm show in Western Canada starts tomorrow and is expected to attract about 30,000 people. Director Rob O'Connor says the event has gone international with more than 300 people from over 20 different countries set to attend.
1: We're getting quite a few groups from Australia and Mexico. And then we also get buying delegations from South Africa and Mongolia, Kazakhstan.
20: The doors open tomorrow morning at 8:30 with the event running until Thursday. It turns out the source of the parasitic outbreak causing diarrhea in the U.S. may still be unknown. The FDA says lab experts rechecked the lettuce sample results from Taylor Farms and says it was a false positive. It says there are no confirmed test results showing the parasite called Cyclospora. The FDA has now apologized to Taylor Farms for making the mistake after the company already recalled iceberg lettuce from central Mexico. We're getting our first look at Robert Downey Jr. as Dr. Doom.
2: Before this day is done, we shall be faced with an unthinkable decision.
20: Marvel has released the first trailer for Avengers Doomsday, which hits theaters December 18th. The latest local news is as close as your phone. 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It's 2:05. In Regina and southern Saskatchewan, partly cloudy tonight with a 30% chance of showers and a risk of a thunderstorm, low 13. Then tomorrow, partly sunny, high 24. Wednesday, sunny, high 29. In Saskatoon and central Saskatchewan, a 30% chance of showers tonight, risk of a thunderstorm, low 14. Tomorrow, partly sunny, high 26. Wednesday, sunny, high 29. Across Saskatchewan, the Battle Fords 21, Prince Albert 22, Swift Current 21, Weyburn 20, Estevan 20. Yorkton 20, Moose Jaw 22. In Regina, partly sunny, northwest wind gusting to 52. It's 24 degrees. And in Saskatoon, cloudy, northwest wind gusting to 34. It's 21 degrees. The time is 2:06. I'm Andrew Shepherd.
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0: Well, good afternoon, Saskatchewan. I'm Jamie Nye. This is the Green Zone on a Monday edition of the show. As we open up, I just want to open up with this. Today sucked. Yesterday sucked. The news yesterday of Jaden Dahlke, Saskatchewan Rough Riders death was heavy. I found out earlier in the day, early morning, that Jaden Dahlke had died in a car accident and that it was the collision near Lumsden that had Highway 11 shut down on Saturday night into Sunday morning, of course. And from there are those who are trying to do their best online, speculating, all that other stuff. For me, before I said anything publicly, I needed to know that Jaden Dahlke's family had been notified and others. So we waited to tell you that Jaden Dahlke, the Saskatchewan Rough Rider, one of the captains of the team, had died on Saturday night in that car accident. And now the rest of the story is kind of where we are today. And this is going to be a difficult one to navigate for all of us who grew up cheer for the Saskatchewan Rough Riders. Because as more information comes out, and the RCMP did hold a news conference, Jillian Massey, our reporter, was there, asking some important questions to the director of communications, Mandy Meyer, today about what the heck happened. What happened on Saturday night that led to two young people dying? You have 30-year-old Jaden Dahlke of the Saskatchewan Rough Riders and another man, 22 years old, who moved here to Regina and is now also dead, and his family, they actually have a GoFundMe out. They're trying to raise money to get his remains back home, which comes at a cost. So if you're looking to pay tribute to the other young life lost in this, you can seek that out. But the details of this crash that continue to pour in now as we get more official word is this. 9 o'clock Saturday night, there's a collision on Highway 11. First responders, well, first off, the bystanders, first on scene. Then Lumsden RCMP get dispatched. Other emergency personnel, including, you know, Lumsden Volunteer Fire, they show up in support. Other emergency personnel arrive. And as we know now, both men were declared dead at the scene. Now we know a little more, that a silver SUV was traveling northbound in the southbound lane when that collision occurred. The driver of the silver SUV was 30-year-old Jaden Dahlke, member of the Rough Riders. And police do disclose that alcohol and cannabis were located in the silver SUV that was driven by Jaden Dahlke. And that's where it gets complicated. Toxicology reports are not in yet. RCMP say we may never know unless the media does a freedom of information request to get that information. Because there is no criminal charge going to be laid, because there was only two people involved in this collision, and unfortunately both are dead, that they really have no reason to disclose any more information than what has already been disclosed. And they did put in the caveat, this is probably more information than when you usually do, but it is a high-profile case. So toxicology report is the report that would determine any impairment in Jaden Dahlke. That is not in yet. We do not know that. The facts we know is RCMP say Jaden Dahlke was going the wrong way on Highway 11 and booze and cannabis were found in his vehicle. That's what we know. So already I've seen it. People are mad. I'm mad because you speculate right away on what that means to this story. And we know in this province there is a problem when it comes to driving under the influence. So without even knowing the toxicology report, there's going to be speculation on the other side. And people are going to be angry. And people are angry. Understandably angry. Some people who are really angry have had loved ones lost because of impaired driving. On the other hand, you have a room of 70 people who work every day together, closer than probably any of us can imagine when it talks to a team. And that's the Saskatchewan Rough Riders, who woke up on Sunday, came to work for day one of practice to get ready for the Edmonton Elks, and were told by their head coach they lost a brother. So here we are. You can understand the pain in that locker room for the Saskatchewan Rough Riders. No matter the incident, no matter the details, there's a few players who have Jaden Dahlke right next to them in the locker, and that locker is empty today. That is going to be painful. And the team will want to pay tribute. And we will allow them that space here on the show today. You're going to hear from head coach Corey Mace. You're going to hear from some of his teammates on what they're thinking about when they think about Jaden Dahlke. There's other conversations we're going to have as well today, which is the complexity of this, because we're all probably feeling that complexity of what the RCMP has just told us this afternoon on some of the details of this crash that are very concerning. But also, it is a teammate of the team we know and love and have cheered for me, my entire life. So we'll give those players grace, and the coaching staff, and the managers of someone they loved. They love each other in that room. That's why they were champions last year. It was a special connection. Jaden Dahlke was a part of that. That's why they were voting him team captain this year. That is the piece of Jaden Dahlke in that locker room that is gone because of what happened on Saturday night. So here we are today. We're going to hear from Nick Weeb, who actually talked to him that afternoon before the collision. Of course, the special teams player, right next to him on special teams on punt when Jaden Dahlke was calling out the plays. We'll hear from Corey Mace. We'll hear from Jeremy O'Day. A lot of other stuff going on. We'll talk about what else happened around the Canadian Football League and the other big sporting moments from the weekend, because it was a monster weekend of sports. The World Cup final, the Open Championship. We saw a two-point convert shootout for the first time in the Canadian Football League. So we will talk some other sports as well this afternoon. But I just wanted to start with that probably longer preamble than anticipated on where we're at today. It is a sad, sad loss that two young men have died on an accident on Saturday night, and an accident that, as more details come in, was probably preventable. This is 980 CJME and 650 CKOM.
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0: Welcome back to the Green Zone. Jamie Nye with you on this Monday afternoon on an extremely difficult 36 hours since the accident on Saturday night that claimed the lives of two people, a 22-year-old from Regina, Bhishma Rajaguru, and 30-year-old Jaden Dahlke of the Saskatchewan Rough Riders. And this is how today went. Of course, we were waiting word from RCMP, and I can get into that later, on what's going on, because there was a lot of speculation. Before the news release of the RCMP on some more details, Jeremy O'Day did speak to media ahead of rider practicing opening on day number one.
14: Jaden was a loved teammate. Obviously, all of his teammates in the building, but also from his teammates that he played with in junior football at Alberta, and then obviously here, loved by all his coaches, loved by all our staff. If you've ever had a chance to meet Jaden, you know exactly what I'm talking about.
0: So he was a team captain, was Jaden Dahlke. And then the RCMP sent out a news release. It was about 40 minutes after Jeremy O'Day was finished talking, maybe not even that long apart. And that is when the report came that a silver SUV was traveling northbound in the southbound lane, collided with a black SUV. The silver SUV also had alcohol and cannabis, and that silver SUV was being driven by Jaden Dahlke. After that news came out, the Rough Riders held an impromptu news conference with Craig Reynolds on the situation with a little more detail on what potentially happened that caused the fatal crash on Saturday.
15: Yeah, first, my condolences to Jaden's family, and obviously the other victim's family. It's a terrible tragedy. You know, obviously, we didn't have a lot of information. We still don't have a lot of information. That's new information that we just received when you received it as well. So it's just an unfortunate tragedy, and we're really sorry for both victims.
16: Does this change anything, Craig?
15: No, it doesn't change anything. You know, we lost a member of our organization, a beloved teammate, somebody that meant a lot to us here in our organization. It's been tough 24 hours for our team. And no, this doesn't change anything. It's just a really unfortunate tragedy involving, now we know, two people.
0: So the Rough Riders were practicing during all of this. They come off the field, get a little bit debriefed, not much. We'll hear from Corey Mason a little bit and a few of the players. RCMP also held a news conference today. Mandy Meyer read out the news release on all the details, but there was a report of this silver SUV and a potential a gas and dash scenario in Lumsden.
17: We did receive a report. I can tell you that we received a report around 8:27 p.m. from a business in Lumsden of a silver SUV leaving without paying for fuel that same day, about 30 minutes prior. Investigation has determined that this was the same silver SUV that was involved in the collision. Now, because this is part of the ongoing investigation, I don't have more information to provide in terms of that detail, but we did receive a report. In terms of erratic driving or a vehicle, the silver vehicle going the wrong way, no, we only received the report of the collision occurring.
0: So before the collision, after the gas and dash, no report came in other than that. But that was from the RCMP today of something that's been speculated, I know, through social media, and they confirmed it that Jaden Dahlke was in Lumsden and did drive away without paying for fuel a half an hour before the collision occurred on Highway 11, just near Exit B, just north of Exit B on Highway 11 in the southbound lanes. That's the latest that we know. Also, toxicology report is not finished yet. when it comes to the investigation into the collision Saturday night that claimed two young lives, a 22-year-old man from Regina and Rough Rider, a linebacker, Jaden Dahlke. As we get to the one-minute drill and the latest in sports. Well, the Toronto Blue Jays now open a four-game set against Tampa Bay tonight at the Rogers Center. Toronto dropped two of three games against the White Sox over the weekend, so seven back of 500. And, of course, Tampa coming in, swept by Boston to end the week, but still hold a one-and-a-half-game lead over the Yankees, so they'll try to turn things around. Of course, yesterday at the Open Championship, it was a big win by Ryan Fox, a birdie on 18, and it was Spain taking home the World Cup trophy in a 1-0 victory over Argentina. Coming up next here on the Green Zone, our Green Zone rider reporter Britton Gray will be here. Also, Evan Bray is going to stop by, and we'll get into the rest of the week around week 7 of the CFL. Some drama in the CFL. A rouge didn't count because there is no rouge on a missed field goal through the back of the end zone. Helped Hamilton beat Toronto, and the first ever 2-point shootout. Britton will weigh in on that, and how the Rough Riders are dealing with the tragedy of Jaden Dahlke's death. This is 980 CJME and 650 CKOM.
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3: It's 2:30. I'm Andrew Shepherd. Mounties say Saskatchewan Rough Rider player Jaden Dahlke was driving on the wrong side of Highway 11 when his SUV collided with another vehicle. Both Dahlke and the driver of the other SUV died Saturday night between Regina and Lumsden. RCMP say they also found alcohol and cannabis in Dahlke's SUV. Police say they got a call from a business in Lumsden about Dahlke's vehicle leaving without the driver paying for fuel about 30 minutes before the crash. The other man has been identified as 22-year-old Bhishma Rajyaguru. He had just moved to Canada in 2022. A GoFundMe has raised more than $70,000 to bring his body back home to India. It calls the crash a senseless tragedy that has shattered the hearts of everyone who knew him. Riders president and CEO Craig Reynolds says the news that police found alcohol and weed in Dahlke's vehicle doesn't change anything. He calls it an unfortunate tragedy. Thursday's Rider game will still go ahead, with GM Jeremy O'Day saying it's what Dahlke would have wanted. The players will have his initials on their helmets. The Riders are remembering Dahlke for his relentless work ethic, love for football, and a pleasure to be around. Another death on the highway, this time a rollover involving a semi. Mounties responded to the crash on Highway 1 early this morning, about 6 kilometers east of Chaplin. The driver, a 26-year-old man from Ontario, was killed. And if you're already dreaming about escaping to somewhere warm this winter, there is a new destination out of Regina. WestJet just announced a weekly nonstop flight to Mexico's San Jose del Cabo, beginning in December. It's 2:31. In Regina and southern Saskatchewan, partly cloudy tonight with a 30% chance of showers and a risk of a thunderstorm, low 13. Tomorrow, partly sunny, high 24. Wednesday, sunny, high 29. In Saskatoon and central Saskatchewan, a 30% chance of showers tonight, risk of a thunderstorm, low 14. Tomorrow, partly sunny, high 26. Wednesday, sunny, high 29. In Saskatoon, cloudy. Northwest wind gusting to 34, it's 21 degrees. And in Regina, partly sunny, northwest wind gusting to 56, it's 23 degrees. The time is 2:32. I'm Andrew Shepherd.
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0: This is the Green Zone on a Monday afternoon. Jamie and I with you as we continue on here. Britton Gray is going to join me now from, of course, the Green Zone, our Green Zone writer reporter, who has been on this story on Jaden Dahlke's death since yesterday. Yesterday, of course, Britton, you were supposed to be covering a Rough Rider practice. But early on Sunday, we found out that that practice had been canceled. That was about the same time I started to hear the news on why that Rough Rider practice was canceled and the death of Jaden Dahlke. So since that time, let's just start out with what you kind of learned today on how the team eventually came to know and how they came to the decision to keep going and practice today and play Thursday night against the Edmonton Elks.
1: Yeah, Trevor Harris mentioned he came in early Sunday morning, as he always does, and he could tell something was just wrong right away. He mentioned Corey Mace didn't even really talk to him, or he'll say hi or something like that, right? And then he was on the phone, you could not one of the conversation with his wife or something, so you could tell something was wrong. Meetings get moved back, the captains get called in by themselves, get told, and then it goes into mourning, right? The team realizes that one of their family members passed away, had died, and then they get back on the field today, and part of that is healing through football. Every person we talked to said Jaden would want us out here playing. He would have said, why cancel Sunday? Just go out there, keep practicing, guys. That's the kind of guy he was when you're talking to him, and then it's going to be tough. Like, this is going to be a big mental hurdle talking to the guys after. You can tell they're still taking it very hard, especially you're out there practicing, trying to get your maybe mind off it a little bit. The graphics are up right now all over the stadium, and it's going to be interesting how this team kind of handles it throughout the week and what happens at the game there when it eventually will get played here on Thursday.
0: Yeah. Unfortunately, there are a few members of the Saskatchewan Rough Riders, including the head coach, who has been through a death of a teammate in season. It's very rare that it happens, but in 2016, Mylon Hicks was shot at a nightclub in Calgary as a member of the Calgary Stampeders. It was after a game. They went out as players after a win, and whatever happened at that club, one of the members of the Calgary Stampeders was shot and killed. And Corey Mace, Micah Johnson and Josh Bell were teammates. Corey Mace was, of course, the defensive line coach. What did Corey kind of say today about any lessons learned on how to go about dealing with losing a teammate in season?
1: It's just being aware that people grieve differently. Everyone kind of goes through their own stuff. Some guys get angry, want to punch a wall. It's just allowing people to grieve the way they need to, work through it, and just be there for each other. He mentioned, unfortunately, this maybe brings the guys even closer. If he didn't think it was possible, maybe it does. It's just about allowing you to work through it your own way and allowing the team to come together, be there for you, but allowing you to process everything and get through it as you need to, as you continue on during a CFL season.
0: A Green Zone writer reporter, Britton Gray, you talked to, they made a few players available today rather than open requests. But Trevor Harris, he's Engineer Thurman, KG Vets, here for the Saskatchewan Rough Riders. I imagine a lot of this will lean on those types of individuals outside of the coaching staff, of course. But Trevor Harris spoke to, this sucks, but I need to be the leader this team needs going forward here.
1: Showing leadership and just it works. Leadership's in different ways, right? There's different ways to be a leader. It's being the leader at the right time. I mean, but they have to go through it too. Jameer Thurman, twice talking to him, had to stop and recollect himself. He sat in meeting rooms with Jaden Dahlke. He was ready to do that again. He's got to know Jaden Dahlke. Got to see kind of Jaden Dahlke and his evolution as a football player. Corey Mace mentioned he sat Jaden Dahlke due to the penalties that he was taking out there. He benched him rather than, I want to leave, this isn't fair. He said, okay, that's on me. And he got better to a point where they did vote him in as a team captain for the hard work he put in, the ability to change his game up and learn from his mistakes. And that sort of hard work is something that they're remembering him for, a guy who loved football, who loved being out there with his teammates and loved. I mean, think back to last year. He left a game, went to the hospital, came back and finished the game.
0: Was that the Labor Day game?
1: I believe it was, just where he came back into the game. And that's what they want to remember about him is what football meant to him. And just also his ability. Everyone's always said it, when you're talking to him, you don't leave a conversation without a smile with him. That's how they're remembering their teammate today.
0: Britton Gray, Green Zone Rider reporter, here with us. But it is a complicated story, as I let off the show. Because, as I said earlier, I'm going to give the Rough Riders grace to remember their teammate and their brother, that they lost a dear friend. Now, the other side of the story are the circumstances in which this collision happened. And I'll go through it again if you're just jumping in the car and listening and you haven't heard the latest. The RCMP is out with more information on the collision that claimed the life of Jaden Dahlke and another man, 22-year-old Bhishma Rajaguru of Regina, who both died, were both declared dead at the scene on Saturday night. But the RCMP said a silver SUV was traveling northbound in the southbound lanes. They located alcohol and cannabis in the silver SUV. Also, at a news conference, they did confirm the rumor, which is no longer a rumor, but they did confirm that the silver SUV, the same one, was at a Lumsden business. There are two gas stations right at the outskirts, right when you enter Lumsden. And there was a gas and dash with this same silver SUV, and they do confirm that was Jaden Dahlke's vehicle. He was this solo occupant. He was the driver. So there's the other side of this. And I'm seeing it. Now, the toxicology report is not finished. So here on CJME and CKOM, we don't do the world of speculation until there is fact. The fact we know is alcohol and cannabis were in the vehicle. The toxicology report is not finished yet. So that's where we're at. However, in the real world, people are going to speculate and people are going to jump to a conclusion. That's what gets this complicated. There are fans who are already upset at the tributes. Now upset about the tributes. And it's going to be interesting on Thursday on how the Rough Riders navigate that. Mm-hmm. Because they can work, in fact, too. The toxicology report isn't in yet. We don't know anything 100% for certain. But there are fans and families who have been impacted by impaired driving, who, give them grace, will jump to that conclusion. So I'm very interested on how this, because they're allowed to grieve a teammate, right? This is their grief. This is their brother. This is their family member in that rider locker room. They're allowed that, right? So we'll give them there for paying tribute to Jaden Dahlke. But this is turned into a very complicated situation for the Saskatchewan Rough Riders to navigate, knowing they are a part of this community.
1: It is. It makes you sick to your stomach just as you hear more and more details about what happened. And then, as you mentioned, the Riders, absolutely, they get a chance to grieve. It's like losing a family member, a teammate. I'm sure some of them are probably just learning, maybe haven't even learned what was said by the RCMP as they kind of go through it, right? It's a tough situation right now with everything that's gone on.
0: So, of course, our condolences not only to the Dahlkes, and we know the Dahlkes because his dad, Ryan, is pretty active on social media. He and his mom, Shannon, they're all over the place. They travel. They're almost at every game.
1: They're active at the tailgates. They're active in the stands. You know where the Dahlke section is at pretty much every game. I think there's nearly 100 of them out in Edmonton, friends and family.
0: Yeah, next week when they were going to be in Edmonton, it would have been a huge, there would have been a lot of 38 Rider jerseys there. This is a family who has roots in Saskatchewan, actually. When he was drafted, he talked about that. Doesn't have to go out and buy much Rider gear because his family, a lot of them are already Rider fans. So our condolences to Ryan, Shannon, the entire Dahlke family, but also our condolences to 22-year-old Bhishma Rajaguru's family as well, also died in this awful collision on Highway 11 on Saturday night. Green Zone rider reporter Britton Gray continues to be here on the Green Zone. So he'll have more on this story, CJME.com, CKOM.com, on how the riders are reeling after the loss of a teammate. But there's some other CFL stories to get to next with Britton Gray, as we'll talk a little bit about Week 7, the first time we saw a two-point shootout, and Liram Hirala, who missed a field goal, and instead of celebration for the Rouge to send them to overtime, it was heartbreak because the CFL got rid of a Rouge when it goes out the back of the end zone. That's coming up next on 980 CJME and 650 CKOM.
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0: Jamie Nye, Britton Gray with you here on The Green Zone. Now, Britton Gray will have the latest from the Rider side of things as they grieve their teammate, Jaden Dahlke, after he was killed in a two-vehicle collision on Highway 11. Another young man, 22-year-old Bhishma Rajaguru from Regina, was also killed. And RCMP, you can also read the latest from the RCMP, say the vehicle Jaden Dahlke was driving was going the wrong direction, northbound in the southbound lane, and alcohol and cannabis were located in the silver SUV of Jaden Dahlke. Toxicology report is not finished yet to confirm anything else in that collision. Britton Gray will have more on that. But Britton, let's dig in a little bit to week 7 in the Canadian Football League. The Ottawa Redblacks were so close to winning their first football game yesterday. It was our first two. They had that game wrapped up.
1: 26-9 at the opponent's 2 on first down. Can't get a touchdown?
0: Nope. And they had dropped interceptions. It goes to the first ever two-point convert, and nobody knew the rules. I couldn't believe it. It was like the Rouge.
1: The rules weren't properly described.
0: The three things that have happened this year. The Rouge, which has happened a few times. Some players have looked confused on, wait, that's not a point, or that is a point, or when they're a point. Then there was the end of game a few weeks ago. No timeouts, under 40 seconds. A team can just take one knee and it's game over. That happened the other day and everybody got up and looked like they're ready to snap the ball again. And the ref's like, no, we're done. We're leaving. And the other team was like, what? We're done? They didn't. So the first two-point shootout, ref says, after Winnipeg tied it again, Ottawa goes again, which I thought was just going to be Ottawa, Winnipeg, Ottawa, Winnipeg, Ottawa, back and forth, like a hockey shootout. Ryan Dinwiddie loses his mind saying Winnipeg should go first and it rotates. I don't see that in any rule book, but that's the way they did it. But anyways, we had a two-point shootout. I'm not sure if I like it or not. Like, I get it. You want a winner. But it's a little gimmicky from the 3-yard line.
1: Like I said, you should just go for maybe the 5 or 10 and just count them as touchdowns. Let's get those points up into the 70s. Like the NCAA does. Let's get touchdown after touchdown. That's how we'll increase score.
0: Oh, you don't want it to be a two-point convert shootout. You just want it to be a shootout, so those plays would have been 6 points instead of 2?
1: Exactly. That's all that needs to be fixed in it. That's how we increase scoring, Jamie.
0: Oh, my God.
1: I was promised more scoring in the CFL.
0: That's how you get 60 more touchdowns a year, I guess. Now, the other big story and another rule change is Liram Hirilahu. Remember a few years ago against the Rough Riders, he kicks the field goal, he misses, and he celebrates because the Rouge wins the game. This time, he kicks the field goal, he misses, and they lose because there's no point. And Hamilton with Trey Ford wins by 1. Hey, Stu, good job on changing the Rouge. Way to go. I was so happy that didn't go to overtime.
1: I am shocked people still wanted to see the loser point and have that game go to overtime because a kicker missed a field goal, but hey, he got enough leg on it to get it out the back of the end zone. What are we doing?
0: Yeah, Peter Diakowski, again, He hates everything that Stuart Johnson does. I'm sure he's called him a clown a few times. He thinks that game should have gone to overtime. And his defense is, that would have been exciting to have overtime in that game. No! Because if you allow overtime in that game, you have what you got 2 years ago, which is Liam Haralu-Lahu missing on a tie, but winning because of the Rouge. If that were to happen in a Grey Cup game, my goodness, that's bad PR for a league to finish that way. Oh, a point, game-winning field goal for a championship. Missed it, but they still win? Like, dumb. It's dumb. They amended it. Now we'll see if kickers on those field goals try to take a little bit off of it so it doesn't clear out the back of the end zone and maybe still force the other team into a point.
1: Until next season, where you have to boot it through the back of the end zone to get it through the uprights, right. Which is another great move. I am so glad that they are moving those goalposts back.
0: So there you have it. Ottawa almost wins. And Liam Haralu-Lahu, he's having a Brett Lawther 2025 type campaign for Liam Haralu-Lahu and the Toronto Argonauts right now. Britain will come back a little bit later on as they get set. The Riders do against the Edmonton Elks. As yes, there still is a game to play on Thursday. Time now for the Green Zone 1 minute drill, the latest in sports. The RCMP are reporting Saskatchewan Rough Rider Jaden Dahlke was driving on the wrong side of a highway. Alcohol and cannabis were found in his vehicle after the fatal collision. He and another man, 22-year-old Bhishma Rayaguru, died on Saturday night because of that crash. The Rough Riders will play the Elks on Thursday. The Blue Jays back at it today. They take on the Tampa Bay Rays, who actually got off to a slow start after the All-Star break. They got swept over the weekend. The Blue Jays lost 2 of 3. The Jays still struggling along to try to find their way back into the playoff picture. A lot more to come here on the Green Zone. I also have my failing grades and my top grades from Week 7 in the CFL, and we'll look back at the World Cup and a very controversial Open Championship in golf. 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

0: It's 3 o'clock. I'm Justin Blackwell. New details in the crash that left two young men dead, including a Saskatchewan Rough Rider.
1: Entire families' lives have changed since this occurred.
0: Players are remembering their fallen teammates. And Doug Ford again sounds off on President Trump for wanting to charge Canada for wildfire smoke.
2: I got frustrated just listening to that bunch of rubbish.
0: Right now in Saskatoon and Regina, cloud and 23 degrees. And we continue with the breaking news. New details today from RCMP on the car crash that left two men dead, including Saskatchewan Rough Rider linebacker Jeremy Dahlke. The Mounties say it was Dahlke's SUV that was driving on the wrong side of Highway 11 near Lumsden back on Saturday when it crashed into another SUV, killing that driver. Our Jillian Massey starts us off from RCMP headquarters, where even more details are coming to light.
1: This is extremely tragic. Additionally, they were very young.
3: Mandy Meyer with RCMP says alcohol and cannabis were both found in Dahlke's silver SUV, but wouldn't say how much or how close to the driver's seat it was. The Mounties also got a call about an alleged theft shortly before the crash killed the linebacker and 22-year-old Bhishma Rashiaguru.
1: We received a report around 8:27 p.m. from a business in Lumsden of a silver SUV leaving without paying for fuel that same day, about 30 minutes prior.
3: Meyer says investigators believe it was Dahlke's SUV that took off from the business in Lumsden. At RCMP headquarters, I'm Jillian Massey.
0: GoFundMe has now raised more than $75,000 to bring Rashiaguru's body home to India. Both men were alone at the time of the crash. Now, the Riders also held a news conference today. The team left heartbroken. Our Mihal Awaychuk has more from General Manager Jeremy O'Day.
4: Jeremy O'Day says Riders, players, and staff are leaning on each other as they grieve the loss of the team's captain.
5: Loved by all his coaches, loved by all our staff. If you've ever had a chance to meet Jaden, you know exactly what I'm talking about.
4: He says Dahlke was admired for his relentless work ethic, love for football, and was always a pleasure to be around. He says the Riders will continue to prepare for this week's game on Thursday because it's what Dahlke would have wanted. I'm Mia Holloway-Chuck.
0: We are also hearing from Riders President and CEO Craig Reynolds today. He says it's been a difficult 24 hours for everyone in the organization.
6: If I know myself, it's been moments where you get into work mode and start thinking about what you need to get done, and there's other moments where you're just, you know, you're extremely just sad.
0: Reynolds is also addressing the information about RCMP finding cannabis and alcohol in Dahlke's SUV. Reynolds says the team wasn't aware of any issues or charges prior to the crash. And with heavy hearts, the team still has a football game to play this Thursday at home against Edmonton. They were back on the practice field today, and we are hearing from quarterback Trevor Harris.
7: To honor him, I feel like the best thing for us to do is come out here and play our hardest and do everything we can to honor him. And we're surely going to miss him. We love him.
0: For the very latest on this developing story, you can head to our websites, ckom.com and cjme.com. We're also hearing about another deadly crash on a Saskatchewan highway, this time involving a semi. It rolled early this morning near Chaplin. That's about an hour east of Swift Current. The 26-year-old driver from Brampton, Ontario, was killed. Happening now, the U.S. military is carrying out its 10th consecutive night of strikes on Iran to reopen the Strait of Hormuz. The interim deal signed last month that was meant to end the fighting has now crumbled. The conflict has escalated as Iran retaliates by attacking American allies in Kuwait, Jordan, and Bahrain. Three U.S. soldiers have died since Friday. President Trump warns that Iran will pay for those deaths. As wildfires continue to burn in Ontario, Premier Doug Ford is again taking a swipe at President Trump. The president is again saying he isn't letting up on his threat to tariff Canada over the smoke. Ford voicing his frustration again today.
2: Maybe one day you're going to need our help like you did last year, and we deployed the people. I get frustrated just listening to that bunch of rubbish.
0: Around 1,800 people have fled their homes in Ontario, with more evacuations likely. And farmers are in all their glory this week. Ag in Motion is back for another year, the biggest farm show in Western Canada. Rob O'Connor is the show's director, and he says there are a lot of exciting things to see at this year's event.
8: One thing that's getting a lot of attention right now is the new drone spray technology. The accuracy of these things is phenomenal.
0: The show kicks off tomorrow morning, just outside of Langham. It's 3:06. Taking a look at the markets at close, the TSX down 303 points, 34,960. The Dow down 307 points, 51,839. Oil is up 72 cents, $82.50 U.S. a barrel, and our dollar down 34.100, trading at 71.07 cents U.S. Turning to weather, this wind will eventually die down for Saskatoon and central Saskatchewan. The cloud will continue, a low of 14, then partly sunny tomorrow, and a high of 26 degrees. For Regina and southern Saskatchewan, a few clouds for tonight, a low of 13 degrees, and then partly sunny tomorrow, getting up to a high of 24 degrees. Taking a look across Saskatchewan this afternoon, 21 degrees for the Battle Fords and Swift Current, 22 in Prince Albert and Estevan, 23 for Weyburn, 18 degrees in Yorkton, 20 in Moose Jaw, cloud in Regina, a wind out of the northwest at 42, gusting to 56, 23 degrees. Cloud in Saskatoon, a wind out of the northwest at 24, also 23 degrees. 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I'm Justin Blackwell.
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0: Welcome into the Green Zone on this Monday afternoon. A heavy 48 hours for the Rough Rider community and Saskatchewan. And a complicated now last 12 hours or so after the news came out Sunday that Rough Rider linebacker, one of the team captains, Jaden Dahlke, had died in a collision on Highway 11 on Saturday night. And first responders were called at 9 o'clock. And today the RCMP gave more information into that collision just before noon today that a silver SUV was traveling northbound in the southbound lane. Collision occurs. Both drivers of both vehicles and a black SUV involved are dead. The officers locate alcohol and cannabis in the silver SUV and say that that silver SUV was being driven by 30-year-old Jaden Dahlke of the Saskatchewan Rough Riders. And as I will continue to say, this is a tough one to navigate because I go into the rider locker room. They're grieving a brother. And we know toxicology reports are not in yet at all. But outside the organization, we're starting to get a little more anger on what happened on Saturday night toward the death of not only Jaden Dahlke, but now 22-year-old Bhishma Rajaguru is being remembered as well, a young man who the family has a GoFundMe to help pay for the costs of trying to get his remains back home overseas for a proper funeral. To go through the complexities of this story is, of course, the host of the Evan Bray Show, former police chief, former police officer himself, and also dig into how these investigations kind of go. Evan, thanks for your time. And as two broadcasters, two show hosts, you know as well as I know as how complicated this story is to navigate, Evan,
1: yeah,
0: on the death of a Saskatchewan Rough Rider, but also some very, very difficult circumstances on what happened on Saturday night.
1: You're right, Jamie. I mean, that was kind of my philosophy going into the show today. I mean, let's face facts first. Tragic event that a collision has resulted in two people being killed. Tragedy there. I had lots of information through the weekend, as I know you did as well, that were, you know, people that were either close to this. I knew a number of first responders who were on scene that talked about the wrong direction of travel. I heard the information about, you know, not paying for gas at a gas station. I had heard insinuations that there is potentially liquor involved, but with nothing officially being released, you have to be very, very careful. And so to me, it's all we can do is report on the facts as they come out. When we learn facts, and by the way, facts come from credible sources, not something that you read on social media. And so for many people, they're like, well, this is what they're saying on social media. Yeah, well, we need to be able to confirm that with an official source, which was part of my frustration this morning, Jamie, that we were hearing nothing from the RCMP. Trust me, I get it. They're busy. They've got a lot going on. But a case like this, I think you need to get out in front of it as best you can to try and alleviate at least some of those rumors, put them to rest so that you can at least steer people in the right direction with factual information.
0: So on the police investigation side of this, I know City of Regina, this is an RCMP investigation, but the one major little, well, it's a major fact, is the toxicology report. It is not in yet. Can you kind of give us a hint on how long it usually takes for autopsy toxicology report to confirm whether or not this is an impaired driving situation?
1: Yeah, I mean, it shouldn't take that long. I mean, the RCMP able to get that information very quickly. I would assume autopsy could be happening tomorrow, could be happening the day after. Those results can come very quickly to a police service. It's what they do with it at that point. Will they be announcing the results? I mean, we heard in the news conference at 12:30 today, there were hints that agencies that are interested, like media agencies, might have to get a freedom of information request, which in this situation, I don't think that's the way to go. I mean, I think there's a province wanting to know what happened, and I think there's a responsibility for the police agencies involved, in this case the RCMP, to conclude that investigation and let people know publicly what they can.
0: Yeah, especially when this is such a public case.
1: Right.
0: There are other situations where a Saskatchewan Rough Rider is not involved. And that's what they kind of explain. Well, there's no victim here that's alive or no person here that's going to be charged. So we'll just almost, they said, we might just leave it be and just inform the families and that'll be that. But with all the rumor and speculation, which I will say kind of is at fault on the RCMP for not disclosing anything until Monday morning, when all of Sunday and early Monday morning, we had so much speculation that a pretty public case that you can, you know, damper all the speculation pretty quickly by disclosing a toxicology report.
1: Yeah, although, Jamie, I will say, you know, I can think of instances in the past where police, certainly the Regina Police Service, have released information after an investigation in toxicology when the offending driver died as a result of the collision, that released the fact that alcohol was a factor. Like that is not unprecedented to do that. And so, you know, I think that there is an obligation there to conclude this investigation in a way that helps the public understand what happened. It doesn't diminish the impact that he had on the football field or in the community. And ultimately, cases like this sometimes, and keep in mind, I'm going to be very careful to say, at this point, we don't know at all. We have no evidence to prove that it was an impaired driving situation, right? But sometimes cases like this, if it ends up being that way, they become a very focal point of public conversations, which lead to important conversations for people to have with their children, with others, about the dangers of drinking and driving, if that is the case.
0: Evan Bray is joining us, host of the Evan Bray Show. Of course, before that was the chief of police and a police officer himself. As we go through an investigation like this, and we heard from Lumsden Volunteer Fire that they assisted until 3:30 in the morning. There was no actual official word from the RCMP that highway was even closed. But Evan, how much detail goes into collision reconstruction, especially in a case where there's two young people dead?
1: Yeah, this is a massive investigation. They would have brought in their level 4 accident reconstructionists. So that's the highest level of accident reconstructionist you can bring in. And they will be looking at literally every single piece of evidence, because every evidence, Jamie, is important. If there's a broken headlight laying on the highway, where that headlight is situated is an important piece of evidence that can help talk about speed. They'll be looking, obviously, for things like skid marks or swerve marks. When vehicles collide, they collide and they go downwards into the pavement. So that point of impact in the highway will have actual physical marks, indentations. That is an important piece of this, because it helps talk about the angle of the vehicles. So, you know, that ability to reconstruct the accident, along with, think about the task of trying to get statements and video evidence where they can from people that were other users of the roadway. A number of people either witnessed this accident happen, witnessed events leading up to this accident happen, like direction of driving and those types of things, or rendered or attempted to render assistance and made observations while they were doing that. Often that's an important piece of the investigation. That could be how police were tipped off initially that there was some alcohol or cannabis in the car, because there were a number of civilian people that rushed to the scene to try and help with this situation. So gathering all of that evidence is going to be crucial in this investigation. And I will also add that this would have unfolded for the investigators in a way that you always have to be so careful as an investigator not to get out in front of the investigation. So if you hear things like, well, there was a failure to pay it for gas, there was a vehicle driving the wrong way down the road, now we found some alcohol and cannabis in the vehicle, I mean, right away, most people are starting to draw a line and a conclusion. You have to be very careful not to get out in front of that, because you need the evidence to lead you to where the truth is, to what this investigation is going to unfold. So investigators are going to be very systematic in this. They're not going to rush through it. They'll take their time because they want to be able to have a definitive evidence trail that leads them to whatever the truth is, what happened in that accident on Saturday night.
0: And finally, as we close here, Evan, there's two families grieving, but there, as you said, there are several other people who came upon a very ugly scene on Saturday night, both the first people on scene who were just bystanders, and of course, those from the Lumsden RCMP, Volunteer Fire Department, and other emergency crews on scene having to deal with a tragedy. I can't imagine when you live that life, what those things are like.
1: Yeah, I've actually had conversations now with three people who were on scene, two of them who are actively involved in trying to do CPR on the two victims. They happen to be two people that I knew from my former life. Neither of them were out there in an official capacity, just happened to be on the roadway, came upon the accident. One of them witnessed the accident, and as a result, they jumped into action. But yeah, I mean, these are tough, tragic, tough, complicated, wicked situations to deal with. It doesn't matter if you're a trained professional or not. And I often think about, of course, we worry about the first responders who are trained to do this. Many of them do it as a full-time job. But you mentioned volunteer firefighters. I mean, these are individuals who have a day job to go to the next morning. They've got a family at home waiting for them, and they too are seeing this very, very traumatic. It's a very tough situation, Jamie, for sure. And we've got, like happens in these cases, we've got a province in mourning, families and communities that have been impacted, and trust that through time, through learning more factual information about what happened, will help us get to a place where we at least understand what occurred on Saturday night and somehow come to peace with it.
0: That is Evan Bray from The Evan Bray Show. Of course, you'll hear him starting at 8:30 tomorrow morning. Evan, appreciate your time, and I believe I'll see you at Ag in Motion.
1: Yes, you will, and I will just quickly mention I actually have a current level 4 traffic investigator joining me on the show at 8:30 tomorrow morning to walk in through even more detail about how these level of accidents are investigated and what that looks like.
0: Evan, thank you so much.
1: Thank you.
0: That is Evan Bray from The Evan Bray Show. Of course, a former police chief and officer himself, walking us through the intensity of what this investigation was looking like behind the scenes after the tragic news yesterday. Rough Rider Jaden Dulkey and a 22-year-old man, both dead at the scene of a collision on Highway 11 Saturday night. More coming here on The Green Zone. Of course, we'll get to the World Cup. We will also talk a little bit about the Open Championship. Is Bryson DeChambeau a cheater? And should Donald Trump give him a call to get those two strokes back, get him some more money, potentially? Reports are Bryson suggested it. I'll call Don. My goodness, where are we? This is 980 CJME and 650 CKOM.
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0: Time now for the Green Zone 1 Minute Drill, the latest in sports. The RCMP say Saskatchewan Rough Rider linebacker Jaden Dulkey was driving the wrong side of the highway. Alcohol and cannabis were found in his SUV before the fatal crash that killed him and 22-year-old Bhishma Rajaguru of Regina. Dulkey, of course, a member of the Grey Cup champion Rough Riders, being remembered by his teammates today. The struggling Toronto Blue Jays, they open a four-game set. They take on the Tampa Bay Rays, who still lead the AL East despite being swept by the Red Sox over the weekend. The Jays, 7 games below .500 after losing 2 of 3 against Chicago. Coming up next here on the Green Zone, I'm going to get into the CFL Week 7 with my grades. Also, a dramatic weekend in sports. The World Cup final sees Spain reign supreme, and the Open Championship, an unlikely winner, and controversy amongst the game's biggest stars. That's all ahead on 980 CJME and 650 CKOM.
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2: It's 3:30. I'm Justin Blackwell, and we continue with the breaking news. New information on Saturday's crash that left a rider and another man dead. The Mounties today saying alcohol and cannabis were found inside the silver SUV that linebacker Jaden Dahlke was driving. Toxicology reports still have to be done. RSMP also say it was Dahlke's SUV that was driving on the wrong side of the highway near Lumsden when it collided with another SUV, killing that driver. That driver is 22-year-old Abhishma Rashyaguru. A GoFundMe has raised more than $75,000 now to bring his body home to India. We're also hearing from Riders President and CEO Craig Reynolds today. He addressed questions from reporters after RCMP talked about that alcohol and cannabis found in Dahlke's SUV.
3: It's been tough 24 hours for our team. And no, this doesn't change anything. It's just a really unfortunate tragedy.
2: Now, the team was back on the practice field today. They still have a game to play Thursday against Edmonton. 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
4: 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There's a game to be played. It's a big one. We spoke about anybody who knows Jaden Dahlke, how he would probably approach the situation.
2: 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More breaking news this afternoon. U.S. President Donald Trump is about to slam Canada with new tariffs, 50% tariffs in 30 days. Reports say it's in response to provincial bans on U.S. liquor, Canada's supply managed dairy system, and quotas on certain U.S. cars. Not connected to Trump's recent threat to hit Canada with higher tariffs because of wildfire smoke. Turning to weather for Saskatoon and central Saskatchewan. Well, this cloud will continue into tonight, a low 14, partly sunny tomorrow, and a high of 26. For Regina and southern Saskatchewan, partly cloudy tonight, low of 13, partly sunny tomorrow, and a high of 24. Right now in Regina, cloud, a wind out of the northwest at 42, gusting to 56, 23 degrees. Cloud in Saskatoon, a wind out of the northwest at 24, also 23 degrees. It's 3:32. I'm Justin Blackwell. Now the Real Ag Minute with Sean Haney.
5: The Port of Vancouver handles a staggering $1 billion in trade every single day, and the federal government has just unveiled a new strategy aimed at clearing the massive bottlenecks holding our exports back. The new Port of Vancouver Gateway strategy focuses on major priorities like the Roberts Bank Terminal 2 expansion and rail infrastructure optimization. This is a critical file for Saskatchewan. Vancouver is a primary gateway to the global market. Moving $35 million worth of Canadian grain daily, along with millions of tons of prairie potash destined for the Indo-Pacific. Ag industry groups like the Grain Growers of Canada and Fertilizer Canada are calling the strategy a positive step, but they're issuing a clear warning. Expanding port facilities won't mean a thing unless it's matched by heavy rail investments back inland, including key choke points like the Second Narrows Rail Crossing. Building world-class port facilities and capacity means very little if our grain and fertilizer are stuck sitting on a track on the prairies. I'm Sean Haney.
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0: This is the Green Zone on a Monday afternoon. Jamie and I with you as we continue to cover the heartbreaking story of the Saskatchewan Roughrider linebacker Jaden Dahlke and another man, 22-year-old Bhishma Rajaguru from Regina. They were the two killed in that two-vehicle collision, the only two in that collision. Both drivers, Jaden Dahlke, Rough Rider since he was drafted a few years ago, now a captain of one of the captains of the team, voted on by his teammates. So there's the respect he had in that room as the Rough Riders continue to grieve a teammate. Also, Bhishma's family grieving him as well at 22 years old. You can find it on our website, cjme.com, ckom.com. There is a GoFundMe for Bhishma's family. I believe they've already reached their goal, but they put out a call of the amount of money it's going to cost to have his remains sent back to India to his family to be buried there. So that is the latest on the story of the RCMP also putting out a statement today that alcohol and cannabis were found in Jaden Dahlke's silver SUV. It was that SUV that was traveling northbound in the southbound lane when the collision occurred. A toxicology report has not come back yet, nor autopsy for this story. So that's where we're at today when it comes to the tragic loss of two lives Saturday night on Highway 11 that shut down a portion of the highway between Lumsden and Regina for quite some time. So more to come here on the Green Zone. We're going to talk a little bit about the Open Championship. Quite the conclusion with a birdie on 18. Quite the drama that played out on the fifth hole on Friday. We were watching it live here on the Green Zone. I remember that Friday last week going, what is Bryson doing? He's like yelling at the judges. Apparently, there are stories out that Bryson, it sounds like he cited Donald Trump. Like, I'll call mom. Apparently, in that argument, not only did he threaten not to play on Saturday, which held the tee times for about an hour for other players to find out what time they should show up at the course the next day, but he not only threatening to not play because of a two-stroke penalty for improving his backswing when he hit it into the weeds, but apparently there's other stories that say he actually said, I'll call Donald. Remember Donald Trump in the red card at the World Cup? So apparently now if Donald Trump's a fan of yours, you can just call him up and he can try to get you out of trouble with sporting organizations. Or at least Bryson thought so. That's part of the Open Championship story. What a weird one. But last week in the Canadian Football League, week 7 in the CFL, more drama all over the place. And each and every week, I do it for Rider games, but of course the Rough Riders didn't play in week 7. It was their bye week. So how about some top grades and failing grades from week 7 across the Canadian Football League? So my first top grade goes to Davis Alexander of the Montreal Alouettes. Congratulations to Davis Alexander. He broke a Darian Durant record over the weekend. On Saturday, he broke the record for consecutive passes without an interception. He's getting close to 350 pass attempts without an interception. And he, like Darian, this is spread out over 3 years because of injuries. Darian was, too, 2014, 15, 16, that he had the record. But congratulations, Davis Alexander, my first top grade, for a record-breaking performance in the 38-32 win over the Calgary Stampeders on Saturday. Failing grade. How about we go to the Ottawa Red Blacks defenders? They had that game wrapped up and a few times had the ball in their hands for an interception that would have ended the game, but couldn't come down with it. Oh, another failing grade for the Red Blacks offense. First down from the 2. It would have been over, and they get stuffed 3 times. What's the saying about shooting yourself in the foot? Ottawa goes to 0-6. And Drew Brown gets to dance around celebratory, shaking hands with his former teammates that he beat them for the Winnipeg Blue Bombers against the Ottawa Red Blacks. But the inability to close out a game for Ottawa again hands them their sixth consecutive loss to start the season. Okay, I have another top grade from week 7 in the CFL. And this is, I'm calling it the Jamie Nye rule, because the CFL must have been listening to the Green Zone the last several years that I've been saying they don't need to get rid of the rouge, they need to amend it. That if a ball sails out the back of the end zone on a missed field goal and the other team doesn't have the ability to play the ball, it should not be a point. So top grade for the conclusion of the Hamilton-Toronto game.
1: Kyle from right down the middle to win it. It heads left, it heads out, and under the new rules, that is not a point. Tyra Lowe misses it left again, and with that, Tiger Cats hang on and defeat the Argos by 1 point.
0: Thank you. If there's anything Stuart Johnston has done that I agree the most with, it's that. The Rouge doesn't count if the ball sails out the back of the end zone. Chip shot field goal, Liram Haralahu. How do you miss that? And that is why it shouldn't be a point. I don't care what Peter Diakowski says on social media. That game going to overtime on a missed field goal from that close is a joke. And it happened before. It actually happened against the Rough Riders with Liram Haralahu missing another short field goal. That game allowed the Argos to win by a point. Remember that night? He missed a field goal, and they almost carried him off the field like a hero because he won the game on a rouge. It was a joke then. It's not a joke anymore because they got rid of the rouge after that scenario. So top grade for that game being over in regulation because of a missed chip shot. And my other failing grade is the two-point convert shootout at the end of the Winnipeg-Ottawa game. Now, it's not so much about the shootout itself, because I'm not sure yet how I feel about the two-point shootout. Is it good? Is it bad? It was somewhat entertaining. Not the most entertaining. It was just like a two-yard pass. Winnipeg made it twice, made it look easy. Eugene Lewis made an exceptional catch. So it's not like it was big plays, and I think they should move it back to the 10-yard line. That'd be a little bit more exciting. Probably lead to more drama of quarterbacks running out of the pocket and making ridiculous plays, potentially. But for now, it's a two-point shootout. That's not what I'm failing. What I'm failing is that nobody knew the rule on what happens after the first two-point convert shootout. Ottawa scores with that great catch by Eugene Lewis. Winnipeg follows that up, and the ref announces Ottawa will go next. And that's how I interpreted how the shootout. It was going to be like the Olympic hockey shootout. It would go team A, team B, team A, team B, back and forth until you got a winner. Ryan Dinwiddie loses it, because he thinks it should switch. So Ottawa first, Winnipeg second, and then the next round is Winnipeg first, Ottawa second, and then Ottawa and then Winnipeg. To me, that's dumb. Just go back and forth. But anyways, so the ref announces Ottawa's next. Ryan Dinwiddie loses his mind. Then he says, okay, no, Winnipeg's going to go. Mike O'Shea's going, what's going on? Now his offense, it looked Bush League. How does either the ref got it wrong or Ryan Dinwiddie got it wrong and he talked the refs into changing it? I'm not sure. Failing grade for nobody knowing what was supposed to happen in a two-point convert. And if it was Ryan who was right and the refs were wrong, failing grade to the refs for not knowing the rule book. There's my top grades, failing grades from the four games that happened in week 7. in the Canadian Football League. Do you have any top grades or failing grades from the football you watched this weekend? Of course, Edmonton, they almost lost to the backup quarterback in BC. The Edmonton Elks, 19-17. Nathan Rourke is hurt, probably out weeks, not months, but Chase Bryce looked terrible and then nearly beat the Edmonton Elks on Friday night. Jamie and I with you here on the Green Zone. More coming up on a day, a hard day to cover. The Rough Riders reacting for the first time since the loss of teammate Jaden Dahlke. And the RCMP out with more details of the crash that killed he and another man, and troubling details when it comes to the vehicle Jaden Dahlke was driving Saturday night. It's all coming up here on the Green Zone on 980 CJME and 650 CKOM.
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3: 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While Claudio has a heading set for Hero's heart, sparring adversaries Benedict and Beatrice clash in a battle of wits. 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

0: Jamie and I with you here on a Monday edition of the Green Zone as a text came in here from Tom. What a weekend of football to be a CFL fan. Every game entertaining. Of course, last week you had it 19-17 down to the wire in Edmonton. Heard a lot out of Edmonton, actually, about the crowd. Now, they went over 20,000, and I went back. That's the second time I should have had my tweet that I actually sent out myself. Second time since 2024. So 2024, 2025, and this season. Only the second time they went over 20,000 for a game that didn't involve the Labor Day rematch against Calgary or a Rough Rider game. So the last one was 2024. So I think it was a Bomber game. But everything else has been under 20 when everybody. So there you had it. BC came to town. They had over 20,000. Barely over, but they got there. Montreal, Calgary, another, you know, Montreal's up 22 to nothing. I thought that was game over. Calgary came back and won against the Alouettes. Hamilton, Toronto, we already talked about it. Came down to a missed field goal at the end. And then the first two-point shootout ever in CFL history. Still not sure how I feel about it. As someone, it was Kirk, said, instead of two-point shootout, it should be a one-point shootout. Bring in the field goal kickers from 30. It moves back 5 yards per kick. Give the kickers more action, says Kirk. I'm still not sure. Still not sure about the two-point shootout when it comes to the Canadian Football League. But of course, the major story when it comes to the CFL and the Saskatchewan Roughriders is the tragic death of not only Jaden Dahlke of the Riders, but another young man, 22-year-old Beachman, Roger Gruer of Regina, both killed in that collision on Highway 11. The RCMP held a news conference earlier today.
1: Initial investigation determined a silver SUV and a black SUV collided. The silver SUV was traveling northbound in the southbound lane when the collision occurred. As part of the investigation following, officers located and seized alcohol and cannabis in the silver SUV. Autopsies and toxicology will be conducted as part of the ongoing investigation. We do not have the results of those right now. The drivers, who were the sole occupants of both vehicles, were declared deceased by EMS at the scene. The driver of the silver SUV has been identified as 30-year-old Jaden Dahlke from Leduc, Alberta.
0: So that's what we know. The important part of what was said by Mandy Meyer of the RCMP today was the toxicology report is not concluded yet. So that is an important piece of information. Yes, alcohol and cannabis were in the vehicle. But the toxicology report will tell us whether or not neither were being consumed at the time of the crash or previous by Jaden Dahlke. That's the latest from the RCMP on a tragic story involving the Saskatchewan Rough Riders. The Rough Riders were back at practice today for the first time. Trying to get through the loss of a teammate. All the players themselves say that's how they're going to have to deal with grief, is getting through it one step at a time. And there still will be a game on Thursday against the Edmonton Elks. The Toronto Blue Jays are back at it tonight. They are taking on Tampa, the best team in the American League East. The Jays lost 2 of 3 over the weekend. Bumbling their way through after the All-Star break. Really need to pick it up. Because what, do they need to go 39-23 now in their final? That's best of luck to you. Coming up next, here on the Green Zone, we'll have more from what the Rough Riders are saying about their teammate, Jaden Dahlke, after a tragic accident on Highway 11 on Saturday night. 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
4: CKOM News time is 4 o'clock. I'm David Curtin. New details in the highway death of two, including a Saskatchewan Rough Rider.
5: This is extremely tragic. Additionally, they were very young.
4: Donald Trump cranks up the trade war with huge tariffs on just about anything Canadian. And a Saskatoon woman is charged after pouring a cup of what police will only call bodily fluids on an officer. Right now in Saskatoon, it's cloudy, 22 degrees. In a moment, we will get to the story of a whopping tariff hit on Canada by Donald Trump. But first, new details are emerging about what could have led up to a crash that killed a member of the Saskatchewan Rough Riders and another 22-year-old man. The Mounties say linebacker Jaden Dahlke was driving down the wrong side of Highway 11 when it struck a vehicle, killing another man. The crash, and the ever-evolving picture leading up to it, has left many colleagues, coaches, and fans struggling to understand. We have two reports, beginning with CKOM's Jillian Massey with the latest from RCMP.
5: Entire families' lives have changed since this occurred.
6: Mandy Meyer with RCMP says officers only got a report of the collision, no reports of wild driving. However, Meyer says the Mounties did get a call about a silver SUV that drove off from a business in Lumsden, alleging the driver didn't pay for gas.
5: Investigation has determined that this was the same silver SUV that was involved in the collision.
6: RCMP says Dahlke's SUV struck and killed 22-year-old Bhishma Rajaguru. Meyer says she didn't have any information on how much alcohol and cannabis was in Dahlke's vehicle, or if it was open. At RCMP headquarters, Jillian Massey, 650 CKOM.
7: I'm Mia Holloway-Chuck. Jeremy O'Day says the impact Jaden Dahlke left on the team goes far beyond the football field.
8: Always just a pleasure to be around. Someone that loved what he was doing. Loved the game of football, loved his teammates.
7: O'Day says on the field, he was tough, reliable, and accountable, and never wanted to let anyone down. The Riders are expected to honor Dahlke with a pregame tribute this week and will wear his initials on their helmets. I'm Mia Holloway-Chuck, 650 CKOM.
4: Upon hearing the news that Jaden Dahlke had cannabis and alcohol in the vehicle and allegations of stolen gas, we hear from the president and CEO of the Riders, Craig Reynolds.
9: No, it doesn't change anything. We lost a member of our organization, a beloved teammate.
4: Investigators are currently awaiting toxicology reports. Reynolds says Dahlke had no issues with alcohol. Breaking news. Donald Trump is ramping up his trade war with Canada big time. Minutes ago, he imposed 50% tariffs on most Canadian goods. I'll first tell you that it doesn't include potash or energy. But Trump claims Canada has unfairly discriminated against American autos, alcohol, and dairy products. An administration official says Canada was one of the only nations, other than China, that retaliated against Trump's previous tariffs and must be held accountable. We'll have more details as this story is going to definitely evolve. On social media today, these words from the U.S. president. Every time Iran kills an American soldier, they will pay for that killing many times over. The warning comes after the U.S. just hours ago launched its 10th straight night of airstrikes on Iran. 17 U.S. troops have been killed since the start of the war. RCMP are only telling us now of two deaths in a crash east of Outlook on Thursday. A car and a motorcycle collided on Highway 219. A 57-year-old man from Saskatoon on the motorcycle died. A 99-year-old man who was a passenger in the car also died. He was from Outlook. We're hearing about yet another fatal rollover. A semi rolled early this morning along Highway 1 near Chaplin in the southwest. It killed a 26-year-old driver from Brampton, Ontario. In Prince Albert, a hit-and-run takes the life of a pedestrian. It happened late Friday night. Today, we learned that the 58-year-old who was hit died. Police have found the vehicle, but not the driver. In the span of just 24 hours yesterday, three different incidents in Saskatoon where security officers were assaulted. The worst around 6 in the morning on Avenue F, just off 22nd Street. Police say a security guard asked a woman to leave the area. There was a brief verbal confrontation, then the officer returned to his vehicle. The woman ran up to the vehicle and poured a cup of bodily fluids on both the vehicle and the security guard. 36-year-old woman is charged with assault. A setback for Paramount and Warner Brothers Discovery, but a reprieve for 12 states who argued their marriage would extinguish competition in Hollywood. Today, a federal judge ordered Paramount and Warner Brothers Discovery to halt their $81 billion merger for at least 2 weeks. This will allow the 12 states that are challenging the deal more time to see their case through in court. Western Canada's largest farm show, Ag in Motion, opens near Langham tomorrow. Show director Rob O'Connor.
0: It's going to be a big show. There's over 600 exhibitors. The show site itself is over 100 acres. We're expecting 30,000 people over the next 3 days.
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4: CKOM Market Watch, the TSX down 304 points at 34,960. The Dow fell 307 points at 51,839. The Canadian dollar dropped a 0.2 cent to 71.15 cents U.S. Oil up 70 cents at 82.48 U.S. a barrel. CKOM weather, hazy early this evening, some fog patches overnight, a slight chance of showers or a thunderstorm, a low 14. Some sun tomorrow, a high of 25, sunny and 29 on Wednesday. Right now in Saskatoon, it's mostly cloudy, a northwest wind at 21, our temperature 23 degrees. CKOM News Time is 4:07. I'm David Curtin, 650 CKOM.
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0: This is the Green Zone on a Monday afternoon. Jamie and I with you. After we got through a red hot weekend again around the province, I might see a little rain here and there this week. Slightly cooler temperatures around Saskatchewan. By the way, Ag in Motion starting up in Saskatoon. I will be there tomorrow with the Green Zone with a few of my friends. One being Drew Remenda, the other being Scott Roblin. So we'll be there to do the show tomorrow. I know Evan Bray will be up there for a few days. I have to come back. There's a football game on Thursday with the Rough Riders and the Edmonton Elks, of course. But tomorrow, the Green Zone will be live from Ag in Motion. Looking at the game day forecast for Thursday, right now it looks pretty decent. High of 31 and clear skies in the evening. When it comes to the Riders and the Edmonton Elks, a battle at the top of the standings, 5-1 Edmonton, 4-1 Saskatchewan Rough Riders. Of course, today was a difficult day for many in the building at Mosaic Stadium for the Saskatchewan Rough Riders. No worse than yesterday when they found out their teammate, Jaden Dahlke, was one of two people killed in a collision on Highway 11 on Saturday night. They canceled yesterday's practice, but the team was back on the practice field today. As we heard from some of the players today, they noticed it was a difficult one. You have the tribute to Jaden on the big screens and on the video boards around Mosaic Stadium. So they come out to practice, and that's what they see before they hit the practice field without Jaden Dahlke. Someone we haven't heard from yet today here on the Green Zone is the head coach, the man who told the team yesterday in an emotional meeting that their teammate, Jaden Dahlke, was killed on Saturday night. Corey Mace talked about Jaden also had just been informed of some of the details of the collision that we've been talking about, that alcohol and cannabis were found in the silver SUV driven by Jaden Dahlke. But Corey Mace talked about his team, his role, as they worked through a very tragic happening for the team.
1: The main thing, my thoughts just on, obviously, Dahlke's family, our guys, and obviously there's another family involved as well. So lots of waves of emotion for a lot of people. Just sad, man.
2: Corey, my condolences. What was your reaction when you heard the news yesterday?
1: Probably the same as yours, you know, just tough, very tough. Doesn't make sense, but just what it is, but just a very, very sad situation.
2: How difficult was it to address the team, and can you give us a glimpse of what that was for you and how challenging it was for you?
1: Yeah, it was a tough day yesterday. I'm not sure how many guys knew before we spoke about it in the team meeting. I addressed it with the captains maybe half an hour prior to the team meeting. It was tough, but just the things that we preach here, we've been preaching, a lot of empathy, everybody be themselves. It was a difficult room to be in, but honestly, I think the right people to be around for something like that.
2: A lot of people have talked about continuing to move forward. You can take us into today's preparations as you prepare for a game with that hanging over everything.
1: Yeah, you know, it's a unique lifestyle that we've chosen. You know, today and yesterday aside, just, you know, you're always, you know, we always have to answer questions about what we do in our job. Something like this happens, most people need some time. We don't really get that luxury. So you try to find a little bit of normalcy in what we do while also, you know, staring in the face of the inevitable. But just how we carry ourselves and how we move forward, I think, is kind of the sweet spot for us. But it's not an easy thing. Yeah, man, there's a game to be played. It's a big one. We spoke about anybody who knows Jaden Dahlke, how he would probably approach the situation.
0: So that is a bit from Corey Mace. Now, one thing you need to realize about Corey and Micah Johnson and Josh Bell, who are also on the coaching staff, they've been through something similar before. So they have lived experience on what it's like to grieve a teammate and go out and play that week. It was actually 10 years ago, almost coming up in 2 months on the anniversary of the death of one of their players, Mylon Hicks. You might remember the story. I know it was 10 years ago, but there was a Calgary Stampeder after a game. They went to a club and there was a shooting that killed a member of the Calgary Stampeders, a young up and coming, you know, player. And Corey Mace was the defensive line coach. Micah Johnson, Josh Bell were teammates. And our Britton Gray asked Corey Mace about kind of that experience. Now, what do you take away to maybe look at this situation on helping the Rough Riders through a very difficult time?
1: No, I think just having an understanding and the empathy for each other, that everybody grieves differently. But just to respect that, some guys, you know, need to let out some aggression, you know. Maybe that's in the weight room we talked about. Maybe that's on game day. Some people, like myself, you know, we're emotional types at times. And if you need somewhere to cry, you can do it right here. You know, it's just to respect everybody, just knowing that everybody's kind of in the same spot, but just how you approach it is maybe different. But just to understand that and throw an arm around somebody, because everybody's going to need it.
0: Corey Mace, the head coach of the Saskatchewan Rough Riders. He also, of course, has been the coach of Jaden Dahlke the last three seasons, team captain. And Coach Mace talked about how he'll remember his former player and friend.
1: Just relentless competitor who loved this team, loved the people who supported everything about Saskatchewan. He was about, he did things the hard way always. Even his journey to becoming a professional football player, a lot of people don't make it. His journey that he took, journeys that he had within the building, from, you know, where we came from as a staff coming here. I share with the team, and they know, you know, I benched Jaden for a few weeks, because of penalties he was taking. For him to take the path of changing the way he played to benefit the team, to be voted a team captain, I think says a lot about him. I can go on for days about him playing through injuries and, I mean, things you'd never even hear. He would always just do it with the team and constantly a smile on his face, nonstop, man. So, anybody who's had the chance to meet him, I think, whatever you think of him, you're correct.
0: So, Jaden Dahlke, you can tell in that locker room why he was a team captain. They vote on who the team captain is, the players do. And he got that respect from just that. Now, when it comes to what he was doing in the building for the Saskatchewan Rough Riders and on the field as a special teams leader. And it was an emotional practice today, likely will be again tomorrow, and it'll be an emotional game on a Thursday as the team grieves a teammate. Jamie and I with you here on the Green Zone, and of course another family is grieving today. That 22-year-old Bhishma Rajaguru from Regina was the other person killed in that accident. From what, you know, what I gather of this young man is you can see how involved he was in community. Of course, his family has a GoFundMe. They've reached their goal, but I think it's still up on having Bhishma return to India. But he looks like someone who came to Regina and definitely was a part of the community and the Indian community. Here in Saskatchewan. And of course, with the details of this collision coming out from the RCMP, it's a tough one to navigate for everybody on what led to this crash, why it happened, and one key answer or question has not been answered. And that is the toxicology report on Jaden Dahlke. What we know is it was his vehicle that was, the RCMP says, was traveling the wrong direction. Alcohol and cannabis were found in the SUV, but as the RCMP made clear today, the autopsy and toxicology report has not been finalized, or maybe not even conducted as of yet. So we'll await word on that, though they kind of said they might not even release that information unless the media has a Freedom of Information request, which I think is a little silly in such a high-profile case as this one. Jamie and I with you here on The Green Zone. Coming up, Britton Gray's going to be back with us. So we'll chat a little bit about the Rough Riders and as they get ready for, and as Corey said, it's a big 2 weeks for the team on the field as they grieve. They also have the Edmonton Elks, who are 5-1. They're 4-1 in a back-to-back set in Saskatchewan this week and then back at Commonwealth next Saturday. So Britton Gray will be here just past 5:05. 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
0: Jamie Nye with you here on the Green Zone on this Monday edition. More on the tragedy that played out Saturday night. That killed one young man from Regina, as well as Jaden Dahlke of the Saskatchewan Rough Riders. It was a busy weekend in sports. There was a lot going on. I'm going to go through a few of the big stories. First off, a pretty good Open Championship, wasn't it? With Ryan Fox, the winner.
19: Champion.
0: Yeah, Ryan Fox, if you watch the Open Championship, he was making me anxious. How fast he was playing. On 18, he tees up his ball. The pairing in front of them were getting rulings on a few things, so they were delayed. He tees up his ball, and he's just pacing. Like he was ready to go. And he was like, come on, you can tell. And he lines up. I was thinking, is he going to drive it up there you-know-what right now? As they're trying to make it up the fairway. He waited a bit. Of course, they know the yardages and points, and they know their yardages pretty well. He hits it while they're still walking up the fairway. He didn't make it to them or anything, but he stripes it down the middle. The next shot, on 18, he's tied for the lead of a major on the final hole. The other guys finish up, and you can see he's lining up, and in the background on the green, they're barely off when he hits that ball. Like, he couldn't wait, and he puts it, what was it, 10 feet or so? And then on the green, Sam Burns finishes up. This is a putt to win a major. And the clock on Ryan Fox, between when that ball of Sam Burns hits the bottom of the hole to when Ryan hits his putt, is 22 seconds. Like that, he was line up, okay, boom, boom, boom, and knocks it in. I couldn't believe it. Maybe that's his plan, just play fast, then you don't, like, think about it. Although he said he could barely feel his hands on that final putt. He couldn't believe he made it. But how unlikely of a winner is Ryan Fox? This is the proof. His wife wasn't there to celebrate. His kids weren't there. They didn't fly all the way to the Open Championship. The FaceTime call, they actually had it on the broadcast. She I think she said two or three times, "I'm sore. I can't believe I'm not there." Like she was said, "That's all right. I'll see you. I'll see you soon. I'll see you soon." And then his kids apparently on Saturday night said, "We can you bring back a trophy?" That's a pretty cool trophy. And by the way, Ryan Fox, he's flying. He's on like a commercial flight. He put the claret jug in the overhead bin on his way back to Florida. Imagine that. Welcome home was quite something today for the Open champion. You also had the World Cup finish off. That was one-sided, but it still needed extra time. No shots on target by Argentina? Crazy when they have Lionel Messi in the lineup. But Spain's returning home to a hero's welcome after the World Cup. Connor Bedard spoke today about his new contract with the Chicago Blackhawks.
19: Yeah, I mean, you know, I'm very happy with the amount of money I'm making. You know, it's a lot. And
0: honesty from Connor, $15 million per season over 5 years. And we'll have more coming up in news on the latest on the death of Jaden Dahlke of the Saskatchewan Roughriders. As RCMP say, Jaden was driving on the wrong side of the highway, and alcohol and cannabis were found in his SUV after the crash. The toxicology report is not back. As we continue here on the Green Zone on 980 CJME and 650 CKOM.
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1: CKOM News Time is 4:31. I'm David Curtin. U.S. President Donald Trump is slapping bigger tariffs on more Canadian products. That story in a moment. But first, the new details this afternoon about what could have led up to a crash that killed a Saskatchewan Roughrider and another 22-year-old man. RCMP say linebacker Jaden Dahlke was driving a silver SUV down the wrong side of Highway 11 when it struck a vehicle, killing another man. But as CKOM's Jillian Massey reports, a gas heist could also be connected.
2: This is extremely tragic. Additionally, they were very young.
3: Mandy Meyer with RCMP says alcohol and cannabis were both found in Dahlke's silver SUV, but wouldn't say how much or how close to the driver's seat it was. The Mounties also got a call about an alleged theft shortly before the crash killed the linebacker and 22-year-old Bhishma Rashiaguru.
2: We received a report around 8:27 p.m. from a business in Lumsden of a silver SUV leaving without paying for fuel that same day, about 30 minutes prior.
3: Meyer says investigators believe it was Dahlke's SUV that took off from the business in Lumsden. At RCMP headquarters, Jillian Massey, 650 CKOM.
1: Riders General Manager Craig Reynolds says despite hearing details surrounding cannabis, alcohol, and the gas station, nothing changes.
4: We lost a member of our organization, a beloved teammate.
1: Riders linebacker Nick Weeb says he spoke to Jaden Dahlke on the phone just hours before the crash.
5: He was so excited to get back. He missed all of us during the bye week and just wanted to see all his boys again, and he was just excited to see everybody.
1: Investigators are currently awaiting toxicology reports. We will be following this very closely. U.S. President Donald Trump has signed an executive order just moments ago slapping 50% tariffs on just about everything imported from Canada. His reason's not the smoke. Rather, he says Canada has unfairly discriminated against American autos, alcohol, and dairy products. And we are hearing the tariffs won't hit potash or energy. Reporter Kelly Malone.
4: We lost a member of our organization.
6: The White House will publish a list of affected imports, but these tariffs, unlike many of Trump's other duties, will have no exemptions for goods compliant under the Canada-US-Mexico agreement.
1: One administration official says Canada was one of the only nations, other than China, that retaliated against Trump's previous tariffs and must be held accountable. 3 deaths from bear attacks in 1 year. Saskatchewan has never seen this before. Dr. Doug Clark, a professor at the University of Saskatchewan School of Environment and Sustainability, says while the attacks are shocking, they're not the whole story.
7: Far and away, the majority of black bear human interactions, when people and bears meet, it ends peacefully and uneventfully.
1: Dr. Clark, however, says there are situations, particularly in remote areas, where bears are more prone to attacking. Happening right now, 6 whales are being moved out of marine land, heading to aquariums in the United States. But don't worry, they won't have to travel back in time like Commander Kirk and his crew on the Starship Enterprise.
8: Dr. McCoy, you, Mr. Scott, and Commander Sulu will convert us a whale tank.
9: Oh, joy.
1: After months of trying and scrambling, Marineland struck a deal with a consortium of 4 U.S. marine parks and 1 Spanish aquarium. And they are calling this relocation one of the most complex undertakings in animal care ever. CKOM weather, hazy early this evening, some fog patches overnight, slight chance of showers or a thunderstorm, a low 14, some sun tomorrow with a high of 25 degrees. Right now in Saskatoon, it's mostly cloudy, northwest wind at 21 and 23 degrees. CKOM News Time is 4:34. I'm David Curtin, 650 CKOM.
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12: Hey, it's Evan Bray. 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I was driving around looking for just a quick bite to eat, and I found this little out-of-the-way sub place. It was pretty neat in there. The walls

0: covered in firefighter stuff. I even got a friendly 10-12 when I opened the door, which is apparently code for a welcome call. Well, knowing my past in emergency services, you can see why I smiled, but I was not prepared for how good my sub was. Oh my gosh. I ordered the engineer, turkey, provolone cheese, savory little mushrooms, and while the bun was toasted, the fixins were steamed. This is a sandwich so good, I can't describe it. And for a talk show guy like me, that's saying something. 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I'm Evan Bray. 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
3: This is The Green Zone. I'm Jamie Nye. Thanks for tuning in on this Monday afternoon. As tomorrow, we are broadcasting live from Ag in Motion. Come check us out there. I believe Drew Romanda is going to stop by tomorrow. Like, outside? I'm so excited. I think I'm going to bring him a treat bag of Pepsi's, and is it? He's a Twizzler guy, right? I think he's Twizzlers. Is Davis or Donovan opping today? You don't know? They could help me out if they're listening. Also, Scott Roblin's going to be around. We're going to talk to Lee Cormish, who had quite the adventure around the World Cup. We'll see how close he came. He was trying to get to 16 stadiums, all 16. But the flight screwed up the one to Miami, so we'll see if he actually got her done for the World Cup that came to a conclusion. Adam Scully's going to talk a little bit about the Open Championship with us tomorrow and the drama that played out there. But we continue here on the Green Zone, and of course, the big talker around Saskatchewan is the death of Rough Rider linebacker, one of the team captains, Jaden Dahlke. And I think I can say this quite confidently. This is a tough story to navigate as more details come out. And in different ways to navigate, how we talk about it here on the Green Zone. How you, Rider Nation, might react to a tribute on Thursday. We have gotten a lot of texts today, and I've been reading them, and I understand some of the thought process behind them, because this is the complexity of a story. And I'll admit, I'm having a hard time navigating my true feelings on this story. Of course, the first emotion, this is tragic, and this is extremely sad stuff. This has been a heavy, heavy day or two. The Riders canceled practice yesterday morning. Shortly before that, I knew of the collision the night before, but then on Sunday morning, I was up early that day. I was actually watching F1. And that's when I was informed that a Rough Rider was involved in that fatal collision near Lumsden, Saskatchewan on Saturday. And it was Jaden Dahlke. And also, there's another a person who died in that crash, 22-year-old Bhishma Rajaguru. So, at its premise, holy bleep, is this sad. Two people lost their lives. And yesterday, you saw the tributes. TSN did a tribute to Jaden Dahlke. They did a moment of silence in Ottawa. The team, the Rough Riders put up on Mosaic Stadium, the big screens and the video boards, tributes to Jaden Dahlke. This is their family member. This is someone they went to battle with every day at practice, in meetings, won a Grey Cup championship with. So when they say brotherhood, what Corey Mace has built in that locker room, I think I said it last week or the week before, this is different from teams I have covered previously on the coaching relationship with the players amongst players, the defense hanging with offense, special teams guy. Like, it does feel like a family. And that's what Corey Mace wanted when he arrived. He wanted that family atmosphere. You see kids running around the stadium. This team is a family. They lost a member of their family because I've also read we should stop the tributes because of some of the information that's coming out from the RCMP. And if you're just joining us and you haven't been up to date and you've been working hard all day and all those things, I can understand that. But the details from the RCMP, here are the facts that we know from the RCMP. A crash happens at 9 o'clock Saturday night. Local fire, EMS respond. And there's one person trying to be resuscitated. EMS declare that person dead at the scene. There's another person in another vehicle that was declared dead on arrival. And we know the victim is Jaden Dahlke, Rough Rider, and 22-year-old Bhishma Rajaguru. RCMP also say silver SUV traveling northbound in the southbound lane when the collision occurred. Officers located alcohol and cannabis in that SUV. That SUV was being driven by Jaden Dahlke of the Rough Riders. A half an hour previous, we now know from an RCMP news conference that same silver SUV being driven by Jaden Dahlke was in Lumsden at one of the gas stations. And RCMP were notified of the vehicle because they did not pay for their gas. So I know that's been a rumor and rumblings. That was confirmed today by the RCMP. The other fact of this story is the toxicology report, which is very important to the whole story, has not been completed. So that is an important question that needs to be answered. Is that toxicology report? And this is where it gets hard, is I want to give the Rough Riders as much grace as possible. They lost a family member. They are grieving. They are going to say a lot of things about Jaden Dahlke. A lot of good things, because for the Saskatchewan, there's a reason he was named team captain. He was named team captain because of the respect in that room they had for Jaden Dahlke. But on the flip side, you see all the facts starting to be laid out in this case. And I also understand the anger that is starting to form in Saskatchewan. I understand you. I hear you. I see you. Okay? There's that aspect to this story that we have to read, react to, because Thursday is going to be a tough one. At Mosaic Stadium, you're going to go to that stadium and the team will pay tribute to a teammate. They will. I'd be shocked if they didn't. Because some in Rider Nation, I've seen it. I'll walk out if they do because of some of the other details we are finding out. And again, the toxicology report has not been concluded. So factually, here on the Green Zone and on CJME and CKOM, we cannot say this is an impaired driving situation because we don't know that fact yet. All you can do is speculate. I hate doing that. We've had a lot of speculation about this story over the last 24 hours. Too much speculation. There are, I think, organizations in the community that are part of the problem, which I'll get to a little bit later on why there was so much speculation over the last 24, 48 hours since this tragedy. So that's where I'm at today. I'm in, because you know my job and Britain's job. We've interacted. Jaden Dahlke was in this studio with me last year during their Grey Cup run. He was here. We were joking around. We were having fun. I would be in the camp of what I know of Jaden Dahlke is a fun-loving, football-loving dude with a heck of a family support system. And I think Orion and Shannon, those are his parents. They have golf carts so that are rider, like, when he was drafted by the Riders, they came unglued. Like, his family, much as they're from Leduc, Alberta, he was like, yeah, all my family's pretty well Rider fans anyways. He said some of them were those, like, Elk fans who would go to Elk games and Elk gear, and then when the Riders were there, they'd be in Riders. Like, so there's that aspect to it. And you're gutted for everybody involved in this. Especially on the potential of this story being a collision that was absolutely preventable. We could be in that story. Factually, the RCMP can't confirm that side of it. Like, this sucks. It absolutely sucks. Because on the other side, Bhishma Rajaguru's family, some of which are still back in India, are raising money to have his body returned to where he is originally from. And he came to Regina. And judging by some of the posts about him, he was very involved in the community here in Regina, on some of the, like, the Indian community and things like that, that he was a part of as a 22-year-old who lost his life on a highway in Saskatchewan as another driver was going the wrong way on the highway towards him. So it's a crappy day, and it's gotten worse from what the RCMP is reporting as some of the facts that they found at the scene of that crash on Saturday night. Now, Jamie and I with you here on the Green Zone. So, well, as the team is doing, they're taking it one day at a time. They're back on the field today, getting ready for the Edmonton Elks. Trying to grieve through football, and they're allowed that. Because I couldn't imagine being in the shoes of either family today, to be quite honest. The young 22-year-old or Rough Rider linebacker Jaden Dahlke's family. This is the Green Zone. Britton Gray's going to have more as he spoke to a lot of members of the Rough Riders today. He was there for the Jeremy O'Day news conference, then Craig. So the timing was awkward today because Jeremy O'Day speaks to the media at 10:30. He was asked how much he knows. He said, I don't know much other than we lost Jaden and another person. That's about it. He wrapped up around 10:50-ish. So it was about a half an hour later when the RCMP released more information. Then Craig Reynolds spoke to that aspect of some of the more details on how the organization's reacting to that news. Then the players who were on the field when all this was going on, then they're tasked to speak to media today. So Britton Gray will run through what it looked like today on a difficult practice for the Riders on this Monday afternoon. Britton Gray's coming up 5:05 here on 980 CJME and 650 CKOM.
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0: Jamie Nye here on the Green Zone. Again, Britton Gray is coming up at 5:05. He's been at Mosaic Stadium talking to Jeremy O'Day, Craig Reynolds, Corey Mace, Trevor Harris, and others today as the team continues to grieve a loss of a teammate in Jaden Dahlke. Of course, as they do that, they're trying to get ready for the Edmonton Elks. It is, as Corey Mace, you might have heard earlier, said, it's also a big game to get ready for. It's a home-and-home set against the Elks. 5-1 Elks, 4-1 Rough Riders. And we'll see what is likely to be an emotional night at Mosaic Stadium on Thursday. Now let's get to the one-minute drill. The latest in sports is this. The Toronto Blue Jays are trying to get back into the race, but losing 2-3 didn't help against the White Sox. They are home to against the Rays, so it doesn't get much easier, as the Rays just so happen to be the best team in the American League, though they just lost a stretch of games against the Boston Red Sox, who remain red hot. The All-Star break did not cool off the Red Sox. They extended their winning streak over the weekend to 13 games for Boston. They take on the Orioles tonight, another team the Blue Jays are chasing. So at least one of those teams will lose. Unfortunately, the other one will win. Coming up next, as mentioned, Britton Gray will join us, Green Zone Rider Reporter, right here on 980 CJME and 650 CKOM.
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7: CKOM News Time is 5 o'clock. I'm David Curtin. New details in the highway death of two, including a Saskatchewan Rough Rider.
8: This is extremely tragic. Additionally, they were very young.
7: Donald Trump cranks up the trade war with huge tariffs on just about anything Canadian.
9: It just seems he loves the sound of the word tariffs.
7: And a Saskatoon woman is charged after pouring a cup of what police will only call bodily fluids on an officer. Right now in Saskatoon, it's mostly cloudy, 23 degrees. In a moment, we will get to that story of a whopping tariff hit on Canada by Donald Trump. But first, the new details are emerging about what could have led up to a crash that killed a member member of the Saskatchewan Rough Riders and another 22-year-old man. The Mounties say linebacker Jaden Dahlke was driving down the wrong side of Highway 11 when his vehicle struck another vehicle, killing another man. The crash and the ever-evolving picture leading up to it has left many colleagues, coaches, and fans struggling to understand. We have two reports, beginning with CKOM's Jillian Massey with the latest information from RCMP.
8: Entire families' lives have changed since this occurred.
10: Mandy Meyer with RCMP says officers only got a report of the collision, no reports of wild driving. However, Meyer says the Mounties did get a call about a silver SUV that drove off from a business in Lumsden, alleging the driver didn't pay for gas.
8: Investigation has determined that this was the same silver SUV that was involved in the collision.
10: RCMP says Dahlke's SUV struck and killed 22-year-old Bishma Rajiaguru. Meyer says she didn't have any information on how much alcohol and cannabis was in Dahlke's vehicle or if it was open. At RCMP headquarters, Jillian Massey, 650 CKOM.
11: I'm Mia Holloway-Chuck. Jeremy O'Day says the impact Jaden Dahlke left on the team goes far beyond the football field.
12: Always just a pleasure to be around. Someone that loved what he was doing. Loved the game of football, loved his teammates.
11: O'Day says on the field, he was tough, reliable, and accountable, and never wanted to let anyone down. The Riders are expected to honor Dahlke with a pregame tribute this week and will wear his initials on their helmets. I'm Mia Holloway-Chuck, 650 CKOM.
7: After news that Jaden Dahlke had cannabis and alcohol in the vehicle and the gas station incident, we hear from the president and CEO of the Riders, Craig Reynolds.
13: No, it doesn't change anything. We lost a member of our organization, a beloved teammate.
7: Investigators are currently awaiting toxicology reports. Reynolds says Dahlke had no issues with alcohol. Breaking news. Donald Trump is ramping up his trade war with Canada big time. Minutes ago, he imposed 50% tariffs on most Canadian goods. Trump claims Canada has unfairly discriminated against American autos, alcohol, and dairy products. An administration official says Canada was one of the only nations other than China that retaliated against Trump's previous tariffs and must be held accountable. We are hearing potash in the energy sector won't be hit. Business analyst for CKOM, Paul Martin, says that speaks volumes.
9: Obviously, he's starting to feel the pinch, too, in some of his key constituencies that they don't want to see any additional taxes paid by Americans on products that they don't produce domestically in any volume.
7: But there will also be no exemptions for products covered under CUSMA. On social media today, these words from the U.S. president. Every time Iran kills an American soldier, they will pay for that killing many times over. The warning comes after the U.S. just hours ago launched its 10th straight night of airstrikes on Iran. 17 U.S. troops have been killed since the start of the war. In the span of just 24 hours yesterday, three different incidents where security guards in Saskatoon were assaulted. The worst, around 6 a.m. on Avenue F, just off 22nd Street. Police say a security guard asked a woman to leave the area. There was a brief verbal confrontation, then the officer returned to his vehicle. The woman ran up to the vehicle, poured a cup of bodily fluids on both the vehicle and the officer, according to police. A 36-year-old woman's charged with assault. We're hearing about yet another fatal rollover. A semi rolled early this morning along Highway 1 near Chaplin in the southwest. A 26-year-old driver from Brampton, Ontario, died. RCMP are only telling us now of two deaths in a crash east of Outlook on Thursday. A car and a motorcycle colliding on Highway 219. A 57-year-old man from Saskatoon on the motorcycle died. A 99-year-old man who was a passenger in the car also died. He was from Outlook. In Prince Albert, a hit-and-run takes the life of a pedestrian. It happened late Friday night. But today, we learned the 58-year-old who was hit has died. Police have found the vehicle, but not the driver. U.S. President Donald Trump threatening again his Canada to hit Canada with stiff tariffs over the smoke from Canadian wildfires. Ontario Premier Doug Ford's reaction.
14: Maybe one day you're going to need our help like you did last year, and we deployed the people. I get frustrated just listening to that bunch of rubbish.
7: In Ontario, some 1,800 people have fled their homes. More evacuations are likely. 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
7: CKOM Market Watch, the TSX fell 304 points today, 34,960. The Dow was down 307 points at 51,839. The Canadian dollar dropped a two-tenths of a cent to 71.15 cents U.S. Oil is up 70 cents at 82.48 U.S. a barrel. CKOM weather, hazy early this evening, and then some fog patches overnight. A slight chance of showers or a thunderstorm, a low 14. Some sun tomorrow with a high of 25, and then sunny and 29 on Wednesday. It's 23 this hour in Regina, 22 in Kindersley, Humboldt, and Wadras. 18 in Yorkton, 22 in the Battlefords and Prince Albert. Saskatoon, mostly cloudy. North wind gusting to 27 and 23 degrees. CKOM News Time is 5:07. I'm David Curtin, 650 CKOM.
15: 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The Green Zone. Starring Jamie Nye. Informed, connected, opinionated. 3.

0: This is the Green Zone on a Monday afternoon. Jamie and I are with you as the CFL had an interesting week in week seven. Of course, the Rough Riders on their bye week, but Edmonton won by two. Montreal held off Calgary late to win by six. Hamilton wins with a missed field goal by Toronto. No rouge means it was 24-23. And Winnipeg and Ottawa, for the first time ever, a two-point shootout decided that one. Yeah, no more ties in the Canadian Football League. It went to the second round of the two-point shootout before Winnipeg prevailed with the 36-34 victory. Drew Brown gets the win back in Ottawa, although the Red Blacks had so many chances to win that football game in the fourth quarter. Didn't get it done. 0-6 for the Red Blacks. But joining me right now is Green Zone Rider reporter Britton Gray, who, of course, has been covering the Riders' day back at practice following a tragic collision on Saturday night. That happened on Highway 11 between Regina and Lumsden. That led to the death of 30-year-old Jaden Dahlke, a Riders linebacker, and another man, 22-year-old Bishma Rajaguru, also of Regina, who died there. Now, Britton, let's talk about the Rough Riders canceling practice yesterday. Corey Mace addressed the team, and I don't envy them at all for what would have it been like yesterday to tell a bunch of teammates of Jaden Dahlke that he had died in a crash the night previous. But Corey Mace brought the leaders in for a meeting, I guess individually, and then told the team as a group early in the morning, and that's why practice was canceled yesterday.
1: Yeah, it's a heavy day for them yesterday as they deal with that. Jane Dahlke's been around this team a long time, longer than the coaching staff has been here, right? Came here in 2022 when they drafted him. Been through the ups and downs. He's someone who the players said, I mean, look at his injury stuff. He'd battle back from injury, went to the hospital one time, comes back, plays in the second half of a game, gets benched, doesn't complain about it, just fixes the way he plays. And that's how they were choosing to remember him this morning as they kind of dealt with it. And it's a tough time right now, and I couldn't even imagine what it was like yesterday. Nick Wiebe did say that the team got together last night after everything just to kind of process it and deal with it. Corey Mace mentioned it. When this happens, everyone grieves in their own way. It's important to allow them to do that, but be good teammates and be there for them when they need them.
0: And Corey Mace, when he was talking about, you know, everybody grieves differently, he said that was kind of a lesson learned. He's been through this, not a car accident, but it was actually a shooting in Calgary in 2016 that killed a member of the Calgary Stampeders that season. And he was a coach. Josh Bell and Micah Johnson were on the roster. They were teammates. So there's lived experience, and that's one of the things Corey Mace learned from that situation, albeit 10 years ago, that he tried to learn from to apply to this tragedy for the Rough Riders.
1: Even when you have that experience, everything's so different. There's really no way to know what's going to happen, how people will take it. Ultimately, as well, there's a game to be played, and this team has said Jaden Dahlke would want them preparing for the game and getting ready to go out there, and that's something they're going to have to balance this week. Trevor Harris says two things can be true. You can be focused on the goal at hand, as well as mourn what's happening and grieve what's going on, and that's kind of what this team needs to do this week and the rest of the season here.
0: Yeah, and the team itself and people within the organization are going to have to are battling the same thing I think a lot of people are with the family member of Jaden Dahlke, but also as more details come out from the RCMP, it's troubling of what potentially led to that crash on Highway 11. And it felt like the team, well, you can go through it. Like Jeremy O'Day holds his news conference, then the RCMP send out more details. They bring Craig Reynolds down. Corey Mace is pretty much told right after practice, before he talks to you, what the RCMP said. He's asked about it. It's a huge, complex situation. I think a lot of people in Rider Nation are battling on such a tragedy. And without a toxicology report, we don't know of yet, but a tragedy that might have been preventable.
1: Yeah, it's a tough position. What did the riders know ahead of time? Did they said they found out pretty much when we were finding out, and it's just it adds something to it, right? Because one moment is you're focused on just the death here, and then all of a sudden it comes out, well, the RCMP said he was one on the wrong side of the road. It's a tough kind of tightrope to be on mm-hmm. for them as a team, because they are grieving. They've lost one of their family members. They've lost someone who they held in high regard and, by all accounts, a great personality. But at the same time, now you have to balance it with, well, what happened here? You do have to take that into account whenever you're doing whatever's going to happen this week at Rider practice and at the game.
0: Yeah. Thursday, Jeremy O'Day did say, well, they have his number or initials, something on their helmets.
1: Something on the helmets. I believe it was the number on the helmets, and then some kind of pregame tribute. Once again, that was the first media of the day. Things
0: before the RCMP came out with their details.
1: So,
0: yeah.
1: Interesting.
0: It's a tough story to navigate, and reading the text line, Rider Nation's all over the place.
1: Mm-hmm.
0: Leave it be. Let's honor Jaden because of a life lived, and there's others who are completely opposite of that now with more details. But that's a step too far for me without the official word of a toxicology report. I know it doesn't look good on the details, but I don't know. That's the journalist in me, Britain, others here mm-hmm. That go, we can only work on fact. And the fact is that toxicology report is not back yet to confirm anything. Yes, speculation will lead one way, but I think we can only react in fact right now, which is what's going on with the RCMP as they continue their investigation into what happened. But for the Saskatchewan Rough Riders, the one story that Jaden Dahlke, that's been talked about a bit, Labor Day last year, first half has to go to hospital, and then he finishes the game. Now, thankfully, the Pasqua Hospital is not very far away from Mosaic Stadium, so it wasn't a long jaunt, but as Corey May said, not a lot of players on the team love being on the field as much as Jaden Dahlke, and that was an example of how passionate he was to be on the field as much as possible, because he said a lot of guys would have gone to the hospital and that was it. He found out he was cleared and he was back on the field an hour later.
1: Yeah, absolutely. It's kind of his love of football. That's what everyone's brought up, and just the ability to work through things. He was hurt this year already. He already had to miss some games due to an injury. I forget which interview it was. Someone mentioned he's the type of guy who, if you told him he was missing the game, he'd have tears about it, because that's how much he wanted to play. That's how much he wanted to be out there. And you can just tell the impact he had on his teammates. Everyone talks about him glowingly, always had a smile on his face, and always did things the hard way. Corey Mace mentioned that. His entire football career comes up through the junior ranks, goes to U Sports, eventually gets drafted, always kind of did it the hard way, and that's something that they liked about him. And it's a loss on the field in that locker room. And I can only imagine what these players are going through as well.
0: Of course, there's a lot more with the Rough Riders. We'll get into the day-to-day business. They made a few signings. Actually, a UFL standout on the defensive line, which was rumored over the weekend. Derek Roberson, who had, I think, 7 sacks in 9 games in the UFL, has joined the Saskatchewan Rough Riders. And Roland Milligan Jr. hauling a full practice today, recovering from that shoulder injury suffered in week one.
1: Yeah, he was out there in full. One of the first things noticed when you get out there is, okay, Roland Milligan's back. That's good. And then, yeah, Derek Roberson here, just he looks like a defensive end. He has that size to him. Ready to see what he can kind of bring. And the pass rush hasn't been bad by any means. He kind of just adds that. I think it was 8 sacks in the UFL last year, 12 tackles for loss as well. He gets after it in the backfield, and now brings that sort of another pass rusher for this team. As we know, we saw last year, Corey Mace likes his teams to have a lot of pass rushers on that game day roster.
0: So we'll see how things shape up. Of course, Britton will be back tomorrow with a full look at the Rough Riders as they get set for the Edmonton Elks. But a very Sad 48 hours around Rider Nation with the troubling story of the accident that happened on Highway 11 that claimed the life of Rough Rider Jaden Dahlke and 22-year-old Bhishma Rajwaguru. 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
12: Our early explorers became legendary for mapping rivers, and this kind of work still exists. You see, a few million years ago, far underground, things kind of like rivers flowed that carried valuable minerals. But these pseudo-rivers did not just flow north and south or east and west, they also flowed up and down. So mapping them is hard because you can't see the rivers and they have a third dimension. This is where seismic surveys become critical in mining. Seismic surveys use vibrations to create sound waves. The waves shoot down through the ground and reflect back up in a distorted pattern because of the various layers that they hit underground. The computers read these reflections and build 3D maps from them. Maps of not only the types of rock, but also the old mineral-rich rivers that became deposits and some major caverns or flaws in the deposit. And Nutrien did some seismic surveys just west of Saskatoon recently. I'm Eric Anderson from CIMSA.
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0: This is the Green Zone. I'm Jamie Nye on this Monday afternoon, as it could be a few thunderstorms tonight around Saskatchewan. Nothing quite yet as I look at any things when it comes to radar around the province, but there are a few just of note. Could be some thunderstorms tonight. Air quality warnings up north because of the wildfire smoke that thankfully didn't impact the World Cup. There was some fear that wildfire smoke coming up from Canada. You might have heard the politicians down south don't like that we have trees in Canada, apparently. And there was fear that it could impact the air quality for the World Cup. It did not. Also, the Hamilton Tiger Cat game, I was looking at the air quality. It was getting close to the point where they'd have to delay it, but it never got there. And as the game went on, the air quality improved. As we are getting into that time of year, as the heat ramps up and drier conditions, of course, we had a lot more favorable spring and early summer to help dampen the wildfire threat that we've seen over the last two or three summers that have led to a lot of issues when it comes to air quality. But those wildfires are starting to spark up again in the boreal forest in Canada. We continue here on the Green Zone. Evan Bray stopped in. You'll hear that chat, of course, from a police perspective on some of the delays we saw in the investigation and how thorough an investigation will be and needs to be when it comes to the crash this Saturday night that claimed the life of Rough Rider Jaden Dalkey and 22-year-old Bhishma Rajaguru, who was in the other vehicle on Saturday on Highway 11. So Evan Bray will get into that. He also has a guest on it when it comes to a collision reconstruction as we look into a deeper story and what happened on a Saturday. A lot of questions, some of those answered today with the RCMP, some of those not quite yet, especially when it comes to a toxicology report. But around the Canadian Football League in week number seven, for the first time ever, we saw a two-point shootout in the Canadian Football League. The Ottawa Redblacks and the Winnipeg Blue Bombers went to overtime. Of course, they flip a coin. One team goes first from the 35. The other team goes next. They exchanged field goals. Then it was the second overtime. Same thing, 35-yard line. Let's go. Both teams kick field goals. That led to the first ever two-point shootout because the Canadian Football League this offseason decided they were done with ties. They did not want ties anymore in the CFL. So after those two mini games, it goes to the 3-yard line, and it is a two-point convert shootout. Ottawa goes first. Eugene Lewis makes a ridiculous catch. I still don't understand how he caught that ball. Winnipeg goes next. They match, which a lot easier pitch and catch play between Drew Brown and the receiver. Then there was a little bit of confusion on who was supposed to go after that. It ended up being Winnipeg again. They score. Ottawa, incomplete pass. I'm not sure if I liked it. I was like, 3-yard line? Especially the two plays like from Winnipeg. Like the catch from Eugene Lewis was insane. That's a highlight reel play. The next three plays were just dink and dunk passes, 3 yards. Guy runs a quick curl right there, open for Winnipeg twice in a row. Almost the same play. Ottawa tries to run the same thing. Winnipeg covered it a lot tighter, but I was like, I don't. I'm not sure if I like it. I didn't mind ties, though. I didn't care that there were ties in the CFL. I was not upset if a game ended in a tie. Others were. How do you feel about it? We'll probably talk more about that tomorrow here on the Green Zone. Let's get to the one-minute drill real quick. Major League Baseball action is underway. The Blue Jays and the Rays 0-0. That one's in the second inning. Both teams didn't have a great weekend. Rays got swept by the Red Sox, who have now won 13 straight games, though Baltimore's leading Boston 1-0. The Yankees up on Pittsburgh 4-0. That's just in the bottom of the first inning when it comes to Major League Baseball. The latest on the collision that killed Rough Rider Jaden Dahlke from the RCMP, they say it was Dahlke's SUV going the wrong direction on Highway 11 before the crash that killed he and 22-year-old Bhishma Rajaguru. The team will honor Jaden Dahlke with his initials on the helmet Thursday when they take on Edmonton. Now, coming up next here on the Green Zone, as mentioned, a conversation with Evan Bray on how in-depth an investigation in such a serious collision will go when it comes to the RCMP investigating what happened Saturday night outside of Lumsden. This is 980 CJME and 650 CKOM.
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10: CKOM News Time is 5:30. I'm David Curtin. New details this afternoon about what could have led up to a crash that killed a Saskatchewan Rough Rider, and a 22-year-old man. RCMP say linebacker Jaden Dahlke was driving a silver SUV down the wrong side of Highway 11 near Lumsden Saturday night when it struck a vehicle, killing another man.

0: CEO, pardon me, says despite hearing details surrounding cannabis, alcohol in the gas station, nothing changes.
1: We lost a member of our organization, a beloved teammate.
0: Riders linebacker Nick Weeb spoke to Jaden Dahlke on the phone just hours before the crash.
2: He was so excited to get back. He missed all of us during the bye week and just wanted to see all his boys again, and he was just excited to see everybody.
0: Investigators are currently awaiting toxicology reports. We will be following this very closely. U.S. President Donald Trump has signed an executive order slapping 50% tariffs on just about everything imported from Canada. His reason's not the smoke. Rather, he says Canada has unfairly discriminated against American autos, alcohol, and dairy products, where you're hearing the tariffs won't hit potash or energy. Reporter Kelly Malone.
3: The White House will publish a list of affected imports, but these tariffs, unlike many of Trump's other duties, will have no exemptions for goods compliant under the Canada-US-Mexico agreement.
0: One administration official says Canada was one of the only nations other than China that retaliated against Trump's previous tariffs and must be held accountable. Three deaths from bear attacks in 1 year. Saskatchewan's never seen this before. But Dr. Doug Clark, a professor at the University of Saskatchewan School of Environment and Sustainability, says while the attacks are shocking, they're not the whole story.
4: Far and away, the majority of black bear human interactions, when people and bears meet, it ends peacefully and uneventfully.
0: Dr. Clark, however, says there are situations, particularly in remote areas, where bears are more prone to attacking. Happening right now, six whales are being moved out of marine land, heading to aquariums in the United States. After months of trying and scrambling, Marineland struck a deal with a consortium of four U.S. marine parks and one Spanish aquarium. They are calling this relocation one of the most complex undertakings in animal care ever. KOM weather. Hazy early this evening. Some fog patches overnight with a slight chance of showers or a thunderstorm, a low 14. Some sun tomorrow and a high of 25. Right now in Saskatoon, it's cloudy. A north wind gusting to 27 and 23 degrees. CKOM news time is 5:33. I'm David Curtin, 6:50 CKOM.
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0: afternoon with us. Of course, week 7 in the CFL wrapped up, where the Riders and the Elks will kick off week 8 on Thursday at Mosaic Stadium on what could be an emotional evening with the Rough Riders playing for the first time since the tragic collision that took the life of their teammate Jaden Dahlke and another young man, 22-year-old Bhishma Rajaguru, who was in the other vehicle on the collision that happened on Highway 11 between Lumsden and Regina Saturday night. So the Riders held a news conference with Jeremy O'Day. That was before the RCMP release that came out. And then Craig Reynolds came out and talked. Then, of course, the team, Corey Mace, and some of the players, Nick Weeb, Jameer Thurman, and Trevor Harris, as they deal with a loss of a teammate. And another family deals with a loss of a young man. By the way, for Bhishma's family, they did post a GoFundMe to help fund trying to get his body and remains back to his home, his family in India. So that is another aspect of this story, is that family grieving and trying to honor him by bringing him home. And a GoFundMe is set up for that. We had Evan Bray join us, and I want to bring that conversation back to you today, the host of the Evan Bray Show, but also you also probably realize he was the former police chief and a police officer himself, to talk about how in-depth this investigation has been going on since EMS, local fire, and RCMP arrived on the scene around 9 o'clock when the collision happened on Highway 11. And the other side of it is he's also a broadcaster like me, trying to navigate a very difficult story in those grieving, those lost, but also a very complex story that is coming in with more and more troubling detail of what led to the death of Jaden Dahlke and Bhishma Rajaguru.
1: You're right, Jamie. I mean, that was kind of my philosophy going into the show today. I mean, let's face facts first. Tragic event that a collision has resulted in two people being killed. Tragedy there. I had lots of information through the weekend, as I know you did as well, that were, you know, people that were either close to this. I knew a number of first responders who were on scene that talked about the wrong direction of travel. I heard the information about, you know, not paying for gas at a gas station. I had heard insinuations that there is potentially liquor involved, but with nothing officially being released, you have to be very, very careful. And so to me, it's all we can do is report on the facts as they come out. When we learn facts, and by the way, facts come from credible sources, not something that you read on social media. And so for many people, they're like, well, this is what they're saying on social media. Yeah, well, we need to be able to confirm that with an official source, which was part of my frustration this morning, Jamie, that we were hearing nothing from the RCMP. Trust me, I get it. They're busy. They've got a lot going on. But a case like this, I think you need to get out in front of it as best you can to try and alleviate at least some of those rumors, put them to rest so that you can at least steer people in the right direction with factual information.
0: So on the police investigation side of this, I know you said in Regina, this is an RCMP investigation, but the one major little, well, it's a major fact, is the toxicology report. It is not in yet. Can you kind of give us a hint on how long it usually takes for autopsy toxicology report to confirm whether or not this is an impaired driving situation?
1: Yeah, I mean, it shouldn't take that long. I mean, the RCMP able to get that information very quickly. I would assume autopsy could be happening tomorrow, could be happening the day after. Those results can come very quickly to a police service. It's what they do with it at that point. Will they be announcing the results? I mean, we heard in the news conference at 12:30 today, there were hints that agencies that are interested, like media agencies, might have to get a Freedom of Information request, which in this situation, I don't think that's the way to go. I mean, I think there's a province wanting to know what happened, and I think there's a responsibility for the police agencies involved, in this case, the RCMP, to conclude that investigation and let people know publicly what they can.
0: Yeah, especially when this is such a public case.
1: Right.
0: There are other situations where a Saskatchewan Rough Rider is not involved. And that's what they kind of explain. Well, there's no victim here that's alive or no person here that's going to be charged. So we'll just almost, they said, we might just leave it be and just inform the families and that'll be that. But with all the rumor and speculation, yeah, which I will say kind of is at fault on the RCMP for not disclosing anything until Monday morning, when all of Sunday and early Monday morning, we had so much speculation that this is a pretty public case that you can, you know, damper all the speculation pretty quickly by disclosing a toxicology report.
1: Yeah, although, Jamie, I will say, you know, I can think of instances in the past where police, certainly the Regina Police Service, have released information after an investigation in toxicology when the offending driver died as a result of the collision, that released the fact that alcohol was a factor. Like that is not unprecedented to do that. And so, you know, I think that there is an obligation there to conclude this investigation in a way that helps the public understand what happened. It doesn't diminish the impact that he had on the football field or in the community. And ultimately, cases like this sometimes, and keep in mind, I'm going to be very careful to say, at this point, we don't know at all. We have no evidence to prove that it was an impaired driving situation, right? But sometimes cases like this, if it ends up being that way, they become a very focal point of public conversations, which lead to important conversations for people to have with their children, with others, about the dangers of drinking and driving, if that is the case.
0: Evan Bray is joining us, host of the Evan Bray Show. Of course, before that was the chief of police and a police officer himself. As we go through an investigation like this, and we heard from Lumsden Volunteer Fire that they assisted until 3:30 in the morning. There was no actual official word from the RCMP that highway was even closed, but Evan, how much detail goes into collision reconstruction, especially in a case where there's two young people dead?
1: Yeah, this is a massive investigation. They would have brought in their level 4 accident reconstructionists. So that's the highest level of accident reconstructionist you can bring in. And they will be looking at literally every single piece of evidence, because every evidence, Jamie, is important. If there's a broken headlight laying on the highway, where that headlight is situated is an important piece of evidence that can help talk about speed. They'll be looking obviously for things like skid marks or swerve marks. When vehicles collide, they collide and they go downwards into the pavement. So that point of impact in the highway will have actual physical marks, indentations. That is an important piece of this, because it helps talk about the angle of the vehicles. So, you know, that ability to reconstruct the accident, along with, think about the task of trying to get statements and video evidence where they can from people that were other users of the roadway. A number of people either witnessed this accident happened, witnessed events leading up to this accident happen, like direction of driving and those types of things, or rendered or attempted to render assistance and made observations while they were doing that. Often that's an important piece of the investigation. That could be how police were tipped off initially that there was some alcohol or cannabis in the car, because there were a number of civilian people that rushed to the scene to try and help with this situation. So gathering all of that evidence is going to be crucial in this investigation. And I will also add that this would have unfolded for the investigators in a way that you always have to be so careful as an investigator not to get out in front of the investigation. So if you hear things like, well, there was a failure to pay it for gas, there was a vehicle driving the wrong way down the road, now we found some alcohol and cannabis in the vehicle, I mean, right away, most people are starting to draw a line and a conclusion. You have to be very careful not to get out in front of that, because you need the evidence to lead you to where the truth is, to what this investigation is going to unfold. So investigators are going to be very systematic in this. They're not going to rush through it. They'll take their time because they want to be able to have a definitive evidence trail that leads them to whatever the truth is, what happened in that accident on Saturday night.
0: And finally, as we close here, Evan, there's two families grieving, but there, as you said, there are several other people who came upon a very ugly scene on Saturday night, both the first people on scene who are just bystanders, and of course, those from the Lumsden RCMP, Volunteer Fire Department, and other emergency crews on scene having to deal with a tragedy. I can't imagine when you live that life, what those things are like.
1: Yeah, I've actually had conversations now with three people who were on scene, two of them who are actively involved in trying to do CPR on the two victims. They happen to be two people that I knew from my former life. Neither of them were out there in an official capacity, just happened to be on the roadway, came upon the accident. One of them witnessed the accident, and as a result, they jumped into action. But yeah, I mean, these are tough, tragic, tough, complicated, wicked situations to deal with. It doesn't matter if you're a trained professional or not. And I often think about, of course, we worry about the first responders who are trained to do this. Many of them do it as a full-time job. But you mentioned volunteer firefighters. I mean, these are individuals who have a day job to go to the next morning. They've got a family at home waiting for them, and they too are seeing this very, very traumatic. It's a very tough situation, Jamie, for sure. And we've got, like happens in these cases, we've got a province in mourning, families and communities that have been impacted, and trust that through time, through learning more factual information about what happened, will help us get to a place where we at least understand what occurred on Saturday night and somehow come to peace with it.
0: That is Evan Bray. He actually has level 4 collision reconstructionist joining him on the Evan Bray Show tomorrow. On further details on how much detail they have to figure out exactly what took place on Highway 11 Saturday night. Champs and Chumps coming up next on 980 CJME and 650 CKOM.
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0: I think you're shagadelic, baby. You're switched on. 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
5: Each and every day, champs and chumps. First off, chumps. And I have to be clear on this. I'm not chumping RCMP officers and what they do. However, the decline in communications within the RCMP is awful. There was a little bit of a preacher moment from the RCMP today about speculation and people not speculating, and there's been a lot of speculation, and we shouldn't do that. And here's the issue. The RCMP did not say anything about the crash on Highway 11 until 11:28 a.m. Monday morning. They had all day on Sunday to end any speculation about what took place on Highway 11, and for whatever reason didn't. And here's my story on the decline of the communication and how, and it's not only the RCMP, it's others handle their business. It was Canada Day 2004. I was a young reporter in the newsroom, and a collision like this happened on Canada Day near Cochin, Saskatchewan. A lot of people who live in the area and remember that crash killed six people. I called the communications person of the RCMP that day. He was at his kid's baseball tournament. He not only took my call, but he took time out of his way to get details and call me back and then forward me to the next person in charge who was at, he wasn't even on call. But he knew, it was Brian Jones. He knew, oh, this is a major crash. Okay, let me get you the details. That, within hours of the crash, I know this happened at night. It's wrong that we have to wait till 11:28 on a Monday. They didn't even disclose that the highway was closed, by the way, Saturday night. They said the highway hotline had it closed. Please. Be better. The speculation happens when we don't get information, and we tried our best to get information. And then the other side of that, and champs, is to those first responders who are first on the scene, from the bystanders who were there, and then to volunteer fire departments, the RCMP officers, as well as EMS, who have to go to such a horrific scene and do their job. And then because of the lack of the RCMP, I found it ironic that the Lumsden Volunteer Fire Department did a better job of public relations than the Royal Canadian Mounted Police did on Sunday. There's your champs and your chumps. As we get to the one-minute drill. Here on the green. Well, the Toronto Blue Jays are losing again. It's 2-0 to the Rays right now. The New York Yankees are beating the Pirates. Well, the Red Sox, who have won 13 games, are in the lead against the Baltimore Orioles tonight. Of course, Dane Review will have a lot more on a tragic story involving Rough Rider Jaden Dahlke and another young man lost on Saturday night. That's it for me here on the Green Zone. Thanks for spending a very difficult show with me today. Tomorrow, I am live from Ag in Motion near Saskatoon out in Langham. I hope to see you there. 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

0: It's 6 o'clock. Here's what you'll remember about today, July 20th, 2026. A Regina man is killed in a crash, and now RCMP say the other driver, who also died, going the wrong way down Highway 11, was a Saskatchewan Rough Rider.
1: Entire families' lives have changed since this occurred.
0: The Riders' president and CEO says the team wasn't aware of any issues with Jaden Dahlke before this crash.
2: No, it doesn't change anything. We lost a member of our organization, a beloved teammate.
0: And Donald Trump slaps more tariffs on Canada. In Saskatoon, cloudy and 23, and in Regina, partly sunny, it's 23 degrees.
3: This is the Day in Review with Andrew Shepherd.
0: Thanks for joining us tonight. Before we get to our top story, a heads up to drivers on Highway 1. RCMP are at the scene of a serious crash right now east of Maple Creek near the intersection of Highway 614.